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1: Is looking for his replacement and expects to name permanent executive leadership for the Red Blacks by the end of 2026. The expansion Toronto Tempo are struggling for wins in their first season, but help could be on the way soon with the return of Brittany Sykes. The Tempo guard has been out for 2 months with a left plantar fascia injury she suffered on June 16th. Without her, the team has struggled, dropping 10 straight games. And O.J. Brigance, who won a Super Bowl with the Baltimore Ravens before waging an unyielding battle against ALS, has died. He was 56. From the Canadian Press, I'm Hannah Stolz.
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4: Cloudy for tonight, then becoming partly cloudy near midnight. Fog patches developing, low of 17. Tomorrow, fog will clear up in the morning, then it will be mainly sunny. High going up to 27, feeling more like 31, and there is a 60% chance of showers in the evening. Wednesday, mix of sun and cloud, 40% chance of rain, high of 25. Sunshine for Thursday, high of 25. Friday, sunny, high of 25. I'm Bonnie Heslop for CKTV News.
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0: Shane Hewitt and the Night Shift, thanks so much for being here and being a part of the show. I'm Shane Hewitt. I'm in Ottawa, the village of Merrickville, just south of the city. Ryan O'Donnell is in Calgary. David Hunter in Toronto. 71010 is the text line. Feel free to jump in on the conversation. Language and the way we talk about things has changed. And there are some really scary, in my opinion, changes to it. We've talked about this before about weather on the show. And we've had meteorologists and weather researchers come on and say, yeah, we're not actually okay with some of the terminology that's being used in weather today. And so I did a bit of a deep dive after watching some of the reporting about the wildfires in BC. Wildfires. Interesting word, isn't it? What is a wildfire? How come it's not a forest fire? What is happening with all of this? Ryan O'Donnell, have you noticed? I mean, you and I have talked about the weather things before, but did you, prior to this, did you notice the fact that we don't call them forest fires anymore and they're called wildfires?
1: I don't think I subconsciously or like actually truly realized the difference. You could absolutely see the narrative changing. It definitely I lived in Alberta for most of my life, and you know, as a kid, forest fires happened, but definitely not to the same degree that they have happened in the last, I'd say, like 10 years. And so I don't really think I noticed the actual terminology shifting, because really hearing wildfires in the news was happening almost like for the first time for me as an adult over the last 10 years. And so it kind of just like passed into the night. Like I didn't even realize it.
0: So here's the thing. I mean, statistically, when it comes to fires, they're not happening differently, right? Like they are happening up and down, higher levels, lower levels than previous. Well, I mean, what's changed around it largely has been the internet and the images and fake images that are around fires, because when California had big fires, people were posting fires from fires in Australia, like, oh my God, look at California's on fire. So the internet around it has changed.

0: statistically speaking, and we did some conversation about this in the past, and I'm not going to diminish what people are going through when it comes to fires in their areas, like the Okanagan and all of that. But in 1976, there was 9,000 fires, and as of the time here, there was 3,000. Now, that's gone up a ton in Canada in the last few weeks because things have been pretty dry. But the question is do we talk about it the same way, truly? And what is the difference? So I did some reading, and I wanted to learn. Fires. What is the difference between a forest fire and a wild fire? Well, there are some good things here, just to be clear. They broke down what was a forest fire, and then the fire weather people then broke it down into different kinds of fire. But did you know a wildfire is not necessarily a forest fire, Ryan?
1: Yeah, it can be basically any kind of fire in nature.
0: No.
1: Is it not?
0: No.
1: No.
0: A wildfire is a fire that started by accident. So a wildfire is any fire that started with a lightning strike or a hot ATV driving by or whatever. It's a wildfire where the ignition point was not controlled. So a controlled burn. You've heard that before?
1: Yes, absolutely.
0: In and around Calgary and Banff and stuff like that. And in BC, they do controlled burns where there's areas that are dangerous. So they do an intentional fire. They monitor the fire. They burn out stuff. And it's a controlled burn. That would not be a wildfire. Hmm. Even though it's a fire. And here's the thing. And in Canada, they talk about in control and out of control fires. An in control fire in Canada can still be referred to as a wildfire because it started from lightning. So it's a wildfire, even though it's contained and in control, it still gets referred to as a wildfire. And this is where it gets really scary for people. There are different kinds of fires. And so just to be clear on the different kinds of fires, as the best that I could get it, is that there is wildland fires. There's a, there's wild land, there's wildland fires, brush fires, grass fires. So it's about the vegetation that's burning now. Hmm. So this is where it kind of gets helpful. What's a forest fire? It's a forest that's burning. A grass fire, the grass is burning. A brush fire, it's brush, shrubs, whatever, that's burning. A wildfire is how it originated. A wild land fire is just a big fire that is a big bucket of all the things, no matter what it is above, whether it's a forest fire or a grass fire, it's a wildland fire. But we don't call it a wildland fire. You don't hear it in the media as a wildland fire. Prescribed fire, prescribed burn fire, and wildland urban interface fire. The fires that happened in Vernon were wildland urban interface fires by definition. But people don't talk about that. They're wildfires. Scary. So this goes into weather too. And over the course of time, weather has changed. And it's not that some of these terms are technical terms that have been adopted into the mainstream language, and they're scary. But the catch for me that gets me is the timing of where these words started to change. So for example, we have the Pineapple Express is an atmospheric river now. Yeah, it's not so scary, right? But it is different. Prolonged heat high pressure system is now a heat dome, which is a technical term that's been around forever. It was just never used in the popular vernacular. At all. Rapidly intensifying storm is now a bomb cyclone or bombogenesis. Cold snap is a polar vortex. So when Arctic air moves, it's now a polar air vortex. Do you know what a derecho is?
1: A derecho?
0: Have you heard that before? I've heard
1: that
0: before.
1: No, that sounds like a really unfortunate name from a dude from California. What's up? I'm derecho.
0: My name's derecho, man. No, it's like the winds that come before a storm comes, but they're like wicked. They call them like an inland hurricane. They're just wicked weather. A line of thunderstorms is now a convective system. Very heavy rain is extreme precipitation event. Hot weather is extreme heat. Bad weather is extreme weather event. And smoky days is air quality event. And this has changed in all kinds of different things. Used to call it red tide. Now it's a harmful algae bloom. Special air quality statement is now a special air quality advisory. Nuisance flooding is now high tide flooding. A 100-year flood is a 1% chance annual flood. So now it's not every 100 years. It's you have a 1% chance every year that this happens. So the fear part of this is mind-blowing to me. Car accidents, that's another one. Now they're crashes. Of course it was an accident. Nobody meant to do it. Food poisoning is now foodborne illness. Over the course of time, these things have changed. And it's the era that, to me, that's the most telling. The years, according to the research and usage online, when most of these changed, is around 2014, 2017 to 2020, and most of them changed 2021 to 2024. At the same time when the Environment Canada became Environment and Climate Change Canada. And so everything has been changed. The question is, who did it? Who started it out there? And we listened to it. And here is the evidence that I wanted to share with you. The old way of saying something like, it's hot, it's going to cool off and be rainy this weekend. It's been a hot, dry summer with several forest fires burning across our region. Heavy rain is expected this weekend, which could help with the fires, though some low-lying areas could see flooding. The new way that same sentence is said, prolonged extreme heat under a persistent heat dome has elevated wildfire danger, and contributed to worsening wildfire activity and smoke-related air quality concerns. A significant rainfall is expected this weekend, bringing relief from the extreme heat while creating potential for localized flash flooding in hazardous conditions. Doesn't that sound familiar? Exact same event, described with terminology from 20 years ago versus terminology from today. Nothing has changed except the way it's being said. And to me, that is terrifying. I wanted to bring it up because we see it here, we hear it here, and we're the ones who use the word.
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0: Who wants to go and say that, oh, now they're just making up Super El Nino. Well, if that's the case, they did it 24 years ago when there was the last Super El Nino, because they also called it a Super El Nino all those years ago. So maybe, but it's not new, that one. So when the conversation gets into things that get exaggerated quickly, do you think that could be, Leslie, a great way to summarize what we hear online, in politics, in life generally today? I just ranted about fires and weather and all those things, but it seems like this kind of language is loosey-goosey everywhere, no?
22: Yeah, well, and I think, you know, about how many messages and things that we see online every day on TV, you have to exaggerate to get people's attention. And I think that clickbait kind of works at times.
0: Yeah, absolutely true. Jimmy Zubris, what would you think? You agree or disagree?
23: I agree. I think, you know, as we were saying, I think is a lot of times I think it's politicians and certainly the speech writers who change the term, right? And, you know, like I've told you, I remember, you know, the city used to have a business development department. Now it's economic development. You know, and you look at what's the fancy terms I've been hearing a lot from Ottawa lately? I've lost track. Shane, maybe you can help me with this. Is we used to either be in a recession, depression. Mm-hmm. Now it's a mild recession. Now there's there's all kinds of ways to sort of say we're not really in a recession.
0: Technical recession.
23: Mm-hmm. So there's always ways in which, you know, politicians can sort of say, hey, we're not really there yet. The definition's not there. So the things change over time. I know with the cultural communities and that, I mean, if you look back at the department, I was trying to think of what the term was, how the government refers, you know, the religious communities and so on over the years, right? And it becomes, I think, you know, in some ways it's a better term because it becomes, I guess, it encompasses more people. And other times it's just like, you're like, what?
0: Well, you see this with EBITDA in business too, right? Like after tax and write downs and debt and all those things. Well, you know what really matters? How much cash you have in the bank and how many assets do you have and how much money you're spending. I mean, that's really what it boils down to. And a technical recession is another one. Well, it's a technical recession. It's not we feel good about it. Even though we're losing money, we feel good about it. You know, I mean, hope is a beautiful thing. It's also a terrible plan. So I feel like that kind of gets thrown into this, by the way, of just trying to soften and confuse things. It was part of the rant that I had. It's on the podcast coming out overnight tonight to dig into it. This is our Monday study where we get together and talk about various things. The conservatives say, hey, Ottawa, why don't you keep this whole federal fuel tax off, because it's due to expire soon, for an entire year until Canada Day next year, which is genius politics, whether you agree or disagree, because he's trying to beat them to the punch a little bit before they can take credit for it. Chances are, it was probably going to be kept off anyway, and now they're going to take credit for it. Jimmy, is this just politics happening in front of everybody? We don't realize it?
23: It's politics. And at the same time, I mean, you've seen a bit of different strategy from Pierre Poilievre, and I think, well, the conservative of Pierre Poilievre being the leader, wanting to talk a little bit about the stuff that Canadians, you know, not the big picture stuff, but the stuff that Canadians can be affected with. Gas is one that affects all of us, right? Leslie probably more than the rest of us because of her business, but it's something that can bothers us all. And look, if you look also even the NDP, I thought one of their better things that they did when Abby Lewis became leader was talking about how supermarkets or groceries were using pricing. What was it called? The inflation pricing or the
0: dynamic pricing? You mean
23: dynamic pricing? Yes. Yeah. Dynamic pricing. I said, wow, that's absolutely right, because I've been affected by it. I've seen it and so on, like all of us. So I think Pierre Poilievre, I think he touched a good nerve on this. I just think it's a little too late. And I think right now people are just concentrating on what's going on with Trump.
0: Yeah, it's interesting. I think that people in politics are concentrating on what's going on with Trump. Mm-hmm. I would disagree with you that it's too late, because he's ahead of the curve now. And if they go on, they extend it, and they get to say, hey, by the way, look what we made them do, whether they do it or not. I would almost be more concerned that for politics it would backfire and they would put it back on just so they could say that they decided to turn it off without anybody's influence. Now, fuel for you, Leslie, is more impactful than for most. You do live and operate a farm with your family in Saskatchewan. Your thoughts, generally speaking?
22: Yeah, I like to see when fuel is part of the discussion, especially when it's going to be lowered, because it affects everything: grocery prices, our input costs, trucking, construction, manufacturing, even tourism right now. So, higher fuel prices ripple throughout the economy, and if they can make a big headline or a big splash, it's something that directly impacts all of us. I'm all for that politics.
0: Mm-hmm. It's interesting to watch, right? Because you can see the other parties, the conservatives or whatever, trying to get a little bit of attention, generally speaking, because it's so Trump sucks so much of the air out of the room. And they're just being like, oh, yeah, by the way, this is what we think. Right. So it is kind of interesting to watch. Now, that being said, Donald Trump does suck a lot of the air out of the room. Leslie Kelly, 2 days from now, we're all friends here. Bet for beers in an envelope. You're in Saskatchewan, so it's probably a pilsner. What do we think do we think we get resolve on Wednesday, or do you think that this is going to just drag on?
22: Oh, I would love a resolve. I hope for stability. It will be frustrating if this goes on, but knowing Trump and seeing the leverage and the cards that he's trying to play, I think we're in it for the long game and some tariffs. But it's interesting to see like what made the list and what hasn't made the list. You know, hockey sticks are on the lists and alcohol and so much other things, but been when you see Canadian oil and electricity isn't on there. So I think we have leverage, but it just depends on how we use that leverage and how we get there. I hope that it's successful for Canadians moving forward. But right now I'm on the edge of my seat.
0: I realize that it's not something we can do, but if I really am honest with what I wish I could see, I wish that the technology would allow us to just turn off the pipe and turn off the switch just for a day or two. I really wish we could. The technology doesn't even exist to do it. We have nowhere to put the oil. It would be tens of millions of dollars just to turn it off for a day. It's not even possible. Generally speaking, but it would be kind of cool to do it. Am I being just vindictive, Jimmy, or am I starting to just be like an every other Canadian?
23: I could just see you walk over, lean over. Oh, sorry.
0: Did I flip the switch?
23: Look, in 2 days from now, the one thing that's interesting, and I think you touched upon this, is that you started mentioning all the stuff that is affected. Guys, this is a huge list. We're not talking about just dairy, just steel, just oil. We're talking about there is a lot of stuff here on the table, and a deal has to come out in the next 2 days. There's no way they can get a deal. I'd be shocked they can get a deal done. So one of two things has to happen. Either we're going to have taco, Trump always chickens out, or another extension, right? And the extension, I think, sometimes is worse than nothing happening because obviously the uncertainty is one of the biggest problems. I think he started a couple of weeks ago talking about alcohol on the shelves. His ambassador was talking about alcohol on the shelves. Saying how Canada was nasty. I think he needs something, a win, to delay everything. And yeah. I think that's what we're going to have to give him. Unfortunately, I just don't know what that is.
0: Well, it would appear that most Canadians don't want to make any concessions at all. So we're going to talk about that coming up next. 2 days until Donald Trump says the tariffs all kick in for Canada. The only problem is all the Canadians that say they don't want to give in to concessions, I'm willing to bet they're not going to be affected so much by the concessions, right? They're not in industries like softwood lumber or whatever, cars or aluminum. So we're going to continue.
1: Cloudy for tonight, then becoming partly cloudy near midnight. Fog patches developing, low of 17. Tomorrow, fog will clear up in the morning, then it will be mainly sunny. High going up to 27, feeling more like 31, and there is a 60% chance of showers in the evening. Wednesday, mix of sun and cloud, 40% chance of rain, high of 25. Sunshine for Thursday, high of 25. Friday, sunny, high of 27. I'm Bonnie Heslop for CKTV. 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
0: 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To concede or not to concede? That is the question. At the risk of being a show about poetry and some snaps, do we concede or not? Survey says less than 20% of Canadians want to give concessions to the United States. And I admire the toughness and the appetite. It would be terrible if most people are like, yeah, just roll over and give up. But at the same time, I'm willing to bet that most of those people aren't directly affected, like some of our border towns are, when it comes to things like softwood lumber in BC and all of those things. That would be like, if anybody could relate to that, I would think a farmer over things like pork and canola in our country that were largely ignored for so incredibly long while farmers paid the price. Did you want to talk about when things matter, but they're ignored from your own perspective, Leslie?
22: Yeah, like when China had tariffs on our canola, it was devastating. Like there was no, we couldn't even break even on our canola. And if that were to happen with the U.S., if they closed the border for our canola oil, primarily all of the canola that comes off of my farm goes to a crush plant, and then that oil is shipped south. And that would be devastating. You would lose family farms if that were to happen.
0: I always imagine, like, there's little canola flowers and you're, like, milking the canola flowers to get the oil out. You know, like you milk a cow.
22: It's pretty close.
0: It's like that. I'm a farmer. I don't know these things. Jimmy Zubris, you're in Montreal. Have you ever milked a canola?
23: I've never seen a canola. I've never milked a canola. I have no idea what a canola is.
0: You guys are somewhat insulated, but not insulated in Montreal. I mean, you are across the river, so it's not direct. And Montreal is big enough to have a lot of industry, built into the big city. But at the same time, your proximity to the States is pretty close, Jimmy.
23: Well, the other thing too is if you saw the latest poll that was out on the weekend, out of all the provinces, the Quebec province is the one that's most concerned about the Trump tariffs, going across Canada, depending on where it is. I think it was like even over 50%. A lot of it has to do because there are quite a few industries plus tourism, right? I remember, Montreal depends a lot with our festivals, with everything going on. A lot of us, including myself, I used to love just going over the border, whether it be to Plattsburgh or Burlington and so on. We've sort of lost that touch now and something I'd like to get back. And I think a lot of that is because of what's going on in the U.S. and certainly with this administration in the U.S. So our industries are affected, and you know, it's that uncertainty, it's that terrible thing. And we're going to have a provincial election here in October, and certainly, you know, right now, by the way, who's first in the polls and who's been first in the polls for the last 2 years is the Parti Québécois, where, you know, they've promised another referendum and so on. So a little more uncertainty, because obviously referendums come with uncertainty, no matter what side you're on. So I think we're in for a little bit tough times, and already we're seeing, you know, the prices on everything going up. So it's going to be a tough, I think, a tough couple of years.
0: Politics in Quebec in the news today. There is a new deal between Newfoundland and Quebec. If you don't know the history of electricity between the two provinces, there was a time, and I'm probably going to oversimplify it, but there was a time when Newfoundland needed jobs. And so they thought they'd build a power plant to get the jobs. But then because they had to run all the power lines through Quebec, Quebec said, no, we want to make money off it. And so Quebec got a below market rate on the electricity and then resold that to Quebecers, to make money. And Newfoundland was making electricity and losing money on every single piece of it, but they were able to provide jobs. And so after many, many decades of that deal, a new deal has been done with new power plants and new things. The Prime Minister was there, shocker, to be a part of the announcement with the Newfoundland Premier and the Quebec Premier. This is the Prime Minister announcing his piece of it.
7: The largest clean energy investment in North American history. Let's just put this in context. Tripling the current generation capacity of Churchill Falls to that 14,000 megawatts of renewable power. That's more than the entire generating capacity of BC Hydro. It's more than double the output of Bruce Power, the largest nuclear plant on this continent. It is the equivalent of 18 Hoover dams in America at their current capacity. Enough power to light, heat, cool the homes in Toronto, Montreal, and Vancouver combined. To provide the power we need to run the mines, the mills, the factory floors where Canadians will build their future. This is nation-building investment on the scale of the Trans-Canada Highway and the St. Lawrence Seaway.
0: Come on. There's seagulls in the background. It's so perfect. Jimmy Zubris, it's a big deal. Tell me the Quebec perspective, because those lines to sell to the States have to go through Quebec to get there. So they had every right to do what they do. I know back in the day probably wasn't the best deal for everybody. It looks like everyone's playing a little nicer in the sandbox now.
23: The interesting thing about this is that what we found out this week or last week was that the deal itself was actually not negotiated just by politicians, but Hydro-Québec was involved directly on the front lines of this deal, right? And what they're saying with this deal is that we're going to have certainty for the next little while. We have finally have some peace, except the party that's leading in the polls in October has said, I'm going to tear up this deal because I don't like it for whatever reason. Now, I don't know if he will in the end, because obviously before an election, after what you do after an election sometimes is, you know, can be completely different. Take, for example, home delivery with Post Canada, and I can go on the line, or I'm going to get rid of the GST, and, you know, politicians make these kinds of promises. But the Prime Minister was there. The Premier was there. This is a huge, huge deal. I think, for Quebec. And it allows, all of a sudden to have also peace with our neighbor, where, you know, like you mentioned at the beginning, Shane, you know, there's been that constant, dispute for many, many years. I'm not an expert on, but I like this thing.
0: Yeah, it was a stinky deal from the very beginning, the old deal anyway. So I don't think everybody knew it a generation later. That's for sure. Leslie Kelly, power generation, not something that really is in the Saskatchewan marketplace these days. But your takeaway from a distance, your thoughts?
22: Yeah, I didn't really know about this agreement in the first place. So yeah, I liked hearing about it. To me, it's a great news story, a great energy story. I'm glad to see that Newfoundland will have more infrastructure. And I think it just puts, us at the top of being energy secure. And it's a great strategic economic advantage for us overall. So no, I applaud this. It sounds like a great deal.
0: And this is why.
23: And if I can add, Shane, we don't need pipelines if we have this deal, right?
0: Oh, listen to you.
23: I've gotten enough grief from you and our buddy Andrew Cadell over pipelines.
0: Over pipelines, yeah.
23: I can just throw this in once in a while.
0: Yeah, hey man, you're entitled. You know what's the joke? Hey, you're allowed your opinion, even if you're wrong, Jimmy.
23: That's right.
0: In the big picture of all the things, see the earlier comments, but this is kind of where I wish that, if Donald Trump goes 50%, it's the biggest tariffs. They're beautiful tariffs. Yeah. Makes money for Americans, 50%. And then all of a sudden, boo, that's it. The power goes off. I just think that would be great. I realize that's not even fair.
22: That's a great impression, by the way.
0: Ryan's is way better than mine is. I have to say. But we've had a lot of years of practice. Hey, Ryan, those? We started that a long time ago.
10: It's not something I'm particularly proud of, but no. I can tell you quite confidently that this deal is good for me, quite frankly. Screw you, I'm going home.
22: Oh my goodness.
10: Thank you.
22: Slow clap.
0: All right. You can get in touch with Leslie Kelly as always, highheelsandcanolafields.com, farming podcast, blog, marketing, and lots of great conversation out of Saskatchewan and literally on a farm. That's why I say Saskatchewan, not a city. And Jimmy Zubris in Montreal hanging out as well. Thank you so much, you guys. Appreciate you.
23: Thank you. Have a great week.
0: You too. Shane Hewitt and the Night Shift. Okay, we do that every Monday, a conversation. Okay, for all you Gen Xers and millennials out there that know about Tupac Shakur and the story about Tupac and Biggie, East Coast, West Coast, there's a court case.
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2: Cloudy for tonight, then becoming partly cloudy near midnight. Fog patches developing, low of 17. Tomorrow, fog will clear up in the morning, then it will be mainly sunny. High going up to 27, feeling more like 31, and there is a 60% chance of showers in the evening. Wednesday, mix of sun and cloud, 40% chance of rain, high of 25. Sunshine for Thursday, high of 25. Friday, sunny, high of 27. I'm Bonnie Heslop for CKTV News.
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5: When I think literate, I think Carmi Levy. This guy can read. Literacy is, it's an important part of our lives. It's understanding, it's comprehension, it's all these things sort of come in together. I mean, it's one thing to read it, but it's not literacy if you don't understand it. Right? You gotta read it, you gotta know what it means, and then you have to understand the implications of it. That's sort of literacy comprehension basics then. Mm-hmm. AI. We do not understand AI. We do not at all. In fact, the impact of it is hiding in plain sight, and that's the conversation I want to have with Carmi Levy today. He's our tech analyst, tech expert guy who comes in and helps us understand these things. And it's about your listicles. How's your listicles, Carmi? You got healthy listicles?
6: I do. I mean, we know that that's the hottest thing in AI these days. And before AI, listicles were, if you wanted to be at the top of the search engine optimization lists, yeah, you publish listicles.
5: So what a listicle is, it's an article with a list of things. And so what companies do, and it's not hard to find it. Like you really see like the fan company, the online store company, the whatever. They publish articles on their own websites about their competition. And they're like, who is the best value for your money? Who is the best payment processor? Who has the best shipping app? And they do that, and they wedge themselves in with their competitors. And sometimes they put themselves at number two just to make sure that, and that the actual number one they put up there should be at number 10. But it's their article. It's their opinion of the processing things. So their competitors at number six, they're at number two. The guys who don't even do that are at number one. And by the way, you'll figure that out. Therefore, we're going to be your number two, right? So it's a flanking marketing strategy, and the internet is full of them. With AI, I wanted to tell the story, Carmi, about how websites are blocking AI now. Mm-hmm. And the things that aren't getting blocked are things like articles with lists, listicles. And so what is AI doing? Often being a sleazy salesperson that's saying, I found on a website, this is your number one choice because you want the best bike available that I can get. And it found it on a list. It gives you the list. And it's commanding the information we get, but we take it as literacy comprehension and, frankly, fact when it's not.
6: The quality of what we encounter online is reduced, and it's a constant process, because what's happening now is as more and more legitimate websites, so let's say Consumer Reports, you know, publishes things, and of course it wants you to subscribe, so it puts on its website an advisory to the crawlers from AI services, don't scrape my data. And so more and more legitimate websites are putting up roadblocks and saying, you know, we don't want to be part of the training process.
5: And I'm going to put in a thing there, by the way, because that uses their server power.
6: Yep.
5: Number one, and they pay for that traffic. Number two, it just like a vacuum sucks the info out and claims it as their own. It's a little bit thefty. It's called scraping.
6: Yeah. And way back when Google did it, the payback for websites was, well, so they'll scan your website, but then they'll direct traffic to it afterward when people go searching for it. But in the age of AI, there are no blue links. So people read the AI summary and they never come visit your website. So it's a double loss. And so what's happening now is that as AI continues to train, it's looking out on the open web. It's only finding websites and other resources that have not put up that roadblock.

0: And so in many cases, they're not legitimate sources. And so the quality as the training process continues gets less and less and less. And we end up with if you run an AI search and you're reading the answer, it's based on, quite frankly, increasingly garbage content. And in fact, by some estimates, 1 in 6 references that you will encounter on, from an AI source would have been written by another AI source. And so AI is now at the point where we're a few years into the AI era. It's feeding on itself, and the quality continues to degrade almost by the day.
1: Well, it's funny because I had recently done a search. I was just doing some product search stuff. Mm-hmm. I said, find me the links for these. And and the AI came back and said, I can't do that.
0: Yeah, and that's problematic because we always tell people that if you're going to use AI for anything, you're going to ask ChatGPT or Google Gemini or Anthropic Claude a question, and then it comes back with an answer. Look for those links because don't take it at face value because we know AI sometimes gets it wrong or just sometimes is based on bad data. So you validate, you verify the legitimacy of an AI response by clicking through to that source link and saying, oh, okay, that's the original website that was used to train it. Now I can trust it. But if you can't trust that is the legitimate link, or it's a website that you never heard from before and it looks like it was created by 2 turtles and a manatee in somebody's basement, then chances are, well, that has no legitimacy and why should you be reading it? But increasingly, people aren't doing that. They're not clicking on the links. They're not taking the time to validate, well, yeah, this is legitimate or not. And as a result, they're just taking it at face value. So this is how disinformation and misinformation spread, because we essentially allow AI to determine our reality based on the lousy data that it's been consuming.
1: It's funny, actually, isn't it? That the it says no, and mm-hmm. it's maybe good. Like Amazon's a great example. Like, hey, find me the best bedside lamp, mm-hmm. and then it'll send you a bunch of things, and the links don't work.
0: Yeah,
1: and you're like, what's happening? Well, because it's indexing old things because it can't search the active site. So then it'll say, well, search this, and it gives you the work to do, which is the craziest of notions. But it has said to me, no, I can't do that, and I've said, yes, you can.
0: Yeah.
1: And then it goes, yeah, you're right. I can. Da da da da da da. Here's the info. So to your point about verify, I always put in, don't assume, research and verify all results. Mm-hmm. And then that way, in theory, if it does assume, and the next thing you prompt it, it'll start to assume again. So it's not actually doing the work. If you ask it, like, how do I fix my TV or change this setting? It'll give you these old, outdated things because it can't access the new things. It's crazy.
0: Yeah, it is crazy. And I think what bothers me is that it is so emphatic about getting or making it look like it got the answer right. I mean, the term that we use for that is confabulation. Even if it doesn't know the answer, it'll shape it in such a way that it'll look legitimate. It'll look like it comes from a reasonable source. It makes you want to believe it because, of course, AI will never admit that it's wrong. We'll never say, we're done here. Let's just end the conversation. We know that it's programmed to continue the conversation, to continue to try to get you to believe that, believe what it's putting out. That is the problem because most of us will not then break out of that conversation and look for the source, look for the legitimate message or the legitimate, origin story on our own. And that means that it's that much easier to convince us when AI shares misinformation or disinformation. It's a troubling place to be because we are increasingly trusting a technology that is increasingly untrustworthy.
1: The information that AI is giving us was generated by AI. Think about that. The human element, the human hinge point is getting mm-hmm. lost, which is fine, except for the fact that we are not critical of it. And we don't challenge it. And isn't that concerning, Carmi?
0: Well, it is. And I say this as a journalist because the lesson of journalism from, the first reporting class that I ever took was, know who your sources are and trust your sources and verify your sources before you dare share anything from them in anything that you might write or broadcast. And so if you're not verifying or validating sources, you have no business being a journalist or telling a story. It's not legitimate. And now here we are in an age where machines are talking to machines and consuming content as source material, supposedly trustworthy source material, from origins that it cannot verify and we cannot verify. And so it's this sort of increasingly closed loop feeding on itself that results in degradation of quality and the spread of content that has no business being spread. And that is frightening because it's happening at the same time when we are less and less willing to do the work, to do the verification and validation on our own.
1: So I'm going to tell you a story, Carmi, on this one, and mm-hmm. You will get a kick out of it because, as you know, I love Christmas.
0: And best holiday.
1: I was searching for a Christmas birch tree with lights, right?
0: Lovely.
1: Except I wanted to find one where the trunk lit up, not the lights. Since, of course, I asked for a light up pre-lit birch tree where the trunk lights up, blah, blah, blah. It gave me the typical one that you'd see at Costco.
0: Mm-hmm.
1: Here's the, I'm going to obviously paraphrase this. I said, no, that's not it. I want the lights from the inside. I said, da, da, da, da, da. It gives me the results. And it gives me a bunch of just Google links to things for sale, like Wayfair, like it does. And I said, after arguing with it, I said, find on the internet not only websites that advertise with you, you're scamming me with links to partners and not actually serving me. So then it denied it, and then we argued, and then I asked it for more, and we got to it, and about 7 or 8 messages later, it says, you're right. When I claimed there was no advertising partner agreements in place, influencing my search results, that was a canned generated line. The reality is my search tools were naturally pulled from Google's commercial index. Da da da da. So it lied to me. That was misleading and evasive, period, it said.
0: Shocking.
1: We can't trust the information without challenging it. Carmi Levy, thank you.
0: Appreciate it.
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1: Jessica Morehouse is here. Everything But Money is her book. You can get it everywhere, all the book places, the Amazon, the audio book. Mm-hmm. It's fun too. Jessica is certified money person who does money bird things, and teaches us how to be smart with money. But also, the Everything But Money book steps into some of the stories we tell ourselves about money. Yeah. And Jessica, I wanted to bring to you a possible story about retirement. You hear people, it's kind of trendy today, has been for about 10 years or so. Oh, I'm going to retire at 30. I'm going to retire at 35.
2: I know.
1: And then it actually isn't retirement. It's a bit of a sabbatical.
2: Yeah.
1: Right? Yeah. And so they're like, I've saved up some money. I'm going to take a couple of years off and then I'm going to go back to work again. Mm-hmm. So I wish, as the hippie heart guy, that people would just get clear of what they're going through and stop pretending that they're retiring. Yeah. But from your perspective, wouldn't it be nice to have the flexibility?
2: Wouldn't that be nice? I feel like that was definitely something that I used to aspire to when I was newly self-employed. I'm like, ooh, maybe there's going to be a certain point in time where I can take a few months off or even a year off and travel and then come back. Easier said than done. I'd say it's probably honestly easier if you do work a traditional 9-to-5 job with an employer, because A, there may already be some sort of mechanism where you can take a sabbatical and go back to your original job. I know actually our neighbor is doing that. He's a professor. And,
1: well, some places force you to take a sabbatical.
2: Yeah. Well, yeah, there we go. So sometimes that's easier compared to, say, if you run a business, because unless you have other people that can take on your role, I mean, then you're not making any money and then you have to kind of start where, not where you left off, but maybe you have to start from scratch a little bit. So that's why I've personally never been able to take off that much time, but I'm hoping as the years go on in my 40s, that's actually something I'm looking into for, I wouldn't even say a year off, but like a month off once per year, which would have sounded radical if I had even tried something like that 10 years ago. But I agree. I think the terminology is really important. I see a lot of these splashy, exciting stories of young people. I'm going to retire by 30. And really, it actually just means that they're taking, yes, some time off, and but they're still doing social media and still making money from like sponsorships and selling their programs or whatever. Like, well, is that, that's not actually retirement. If you want actually to know what retirement means, that means you're no longer working and you're only living off of, you know, maybe some passive income, some truly passive income, some like royalties and dividends and things like that. And you're investments. And you're no longer working. So even when I say, oh, I want to retire in 10 years, I don't think that means I'll actually stop working at 50. I think what I'll do is very different. Maybe I'll go like work half the year as just a financial planner and maybe be less online. That's kind of the dream. Or maybe I want to retrain and explore some other kind of career that I never felt like I had the financial flexibility or, you know, foundation to do. So I think it's important to really, yeah, use the right terminology, because no one, I don't know. I don't know when who's really retired at 30. I know someone, actually a fellow podcaster, but he retired at, I think, in his early 30s, but he has a podcast.
1: Yeah. So you're still working.
2: And he makes sponsorship money from said podcast. So I know he doesn't need to. I think that's the idea. It's, well, financial independence is different in that financial independence is really being like, well, I don't need to work. I have enough money that I can stop working. But retirement means you're not working anymore.
1: Yeah. Can we, let's maybe break it down, because here we are with what is retirement, right? Because financially independent, I mean, I think you said that very well. You can be independent but not be retired. When you're working, you're working to appease somebody else, right? Like whether it's the boss says Monday to Friday, or the advertiser that says 12 podcasts a year, or whatever the commitment is. I think that the flexibility comes when you don't have commitments. I mean, so many people get into business thinking, oh, I'm going to just choose my own schedule.
2: No. That's not the case.
1: Yeah, you're not choosing your schedule because, by the way, at 8:30 on Sunday, you're there working, putting together all the things that need to happen for the week. And you have to do it before the week starts. And that's where it's commanding your time. And then you have, I love the hippie artist people that somehow they pull it off financially. And they're like, they just put themselves in the work and they paint and whatever. And then they're like, I'm going for a walk now because I'm out of inspiration. Mm-hmm. And then they walk for 3 months. And it's like, wow, how do you pull that off? And again, they're massively organized. It's kind of a creating, consuming sort of conversation. But I did have, like, there are ways to maybe test it. And we often take, how much money do you make a month? I make $5,000 a month. Therefore, it's 12 months of the year. Therefore, you make $60,000. So that's how much money you have to work on every month. Well, if you took that same 12 months and you really wanted to work 10 months and take July and August off, you can just adjust the calculation.
2: Yep.
1: And as long as the work guarantees to return in September, which often is not the case in real life.
2: Yeah.
1: But if the work does, maybe you could pull it off and maybe you could say, okay, well, I need $5,000 a month for all 12 months. So in 10 months, I need to make $60,000. By the way, now I need to make $6,000 a month so I have enough money so I can take July and August off. That's just calculations. And that becomes a little bit of the freedom I think that you're talking about.
2: Yeah. I mean, even for me, it's been a little bit easier to determine, okay, if I did want to take some actual substantial time off, how would I go about that? And over the past almost 10 years of me running my business, it's been very clear what my slow months are. You know, sometimes it does take a long time to figure out what the rhythm of your business is. And also my business has shifted in terms of what I do and how I earn money over the years. But consistently, the summer is always very slow, which is actually kind of convenient. Who doesn't like to have an open summer? But still, I am still one of those people that I'm still not quite ready to let go and say no when an opportunity arrives in my inbox. So, you have to be really clear on, can I afford it? And are you actually ready? Or do you just need a vacation? Because I feel like often when I talk to people who are, oh, I'm thinking of doing getting into the FIRE movement, or I want to take a sabbatical. Do you actually need that much time off, or do you just need some time off? Because often I feel like it's because you're overworked, you're burnt out, and all you can think of is like, I just don't want to work anymore. I totally understand. Is it more realistic to maybe take 2 or 3 weeks off and then see if that's maybe all you need and then go back to work and then maybe do another 2 or 3 weeks off? Because sometimes I need a year off. You're like, really? What are you going to do all year?
1: Yeah, I don't know. That's crazy. But at the same time, I know that for me, it's 10 days is the number before I start to decompress. So people will say, well, I'm going to go do a course. And so then they take the day off, then they go start the course, they work hard through the course, they pass the test, they come back to work. But they didn't have any time off in there.
2: I guess,
1: is that the accept how you feel about it, to be honest with yourself, where it's like, okay, but I'm going to take 10 days and I'm going to decompress and then I'm going to go do my course, learn my other language, whatever it is. And then when that's done, I'm going to take a little bit of time to decompress again, because even if it's a love affair,
2: It's still work. Your brain is still operating. You're not, actually relaxing or just getting it. You're still in a work mode.
1: And they're deciding your schedule, right?
2: Yeah. No, exactly. Exactly. Crazy. But yeah, I just hear from too many people that are like, oh, I want to retire early. And I always ask why. And usually it's because, they're overworked, burnt out, or they just hate their jobs. So I'm like, well, there's other solutions that are available besides, just being so extreme with your money for a short amount of time that may also have some negative physical and mental health consequences. You could just take a vacation or retrain and get a different type of job in an industry that's not so gruesome, maybe. That's what I did. I mean, I'm like, oh, maybe I should, look into FIRE. And this is when I was 30. And then I realized, actually, I just hate my job. So I think I'm going to change careers. And that's helped.
1: Yeah, isn't that interesting? I had someone offer me the same advice, and they said, well, are you going to retire from radio? And I said, no, I am probably going to do radio my whole life. And then the next question was, but do you need to do it 5 days a week? So maybe your job or career becomes a 2-day a week thing.
2: Exactly.
1: And then a whole new lens appears on taking breaks. Okay, there you go. It's mini retirement, or do you even know what you want? JessicaMorehouse.com. Get connected with...
3: Cloudy for tonight, then becoming partly cloudy near midnight, fog patches developing, low of 17. Tomorrow, fog will clear up in the morning, then it will be mainly sunny. High going up to 27, feeling more like 31, and there is a 60% chance of showers in the evening. Wednesday, mix of sun and cloud, 40% chance of rain, high of 25. Sunshine for Thursday, high of 25. Friday, sunny, high of 27. I'm Bonnie Heslop for CKTV News.
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1: Canadian music. Boy, we've heard a lot about that social program over the years, haven't we? Well, the good thing is, it's one of those social programs that's brought an awful lot of great entertainment into our lives. It's built people's careers. It's brought Canadian talent around the world. And there's a book about it. It's called Track Changes, The Origin Story of Canadian Music on the Internet. And Cam Gordon is the author, and he's here. And I have the book right here, by the way.
17: Excellent. Now,
1: in this book, it says, Shane and Joy. Cam.
17: It's personalized.
1: It is personalized. Although it wasn't from you, I should acknowledge it was from Jamie Ellerton, who sent me the book, who went to your book release party and got me the copy. So
17: he was there. Yeah.
1: No, very good. Well, yeah. Congratulations on the book and all the writing. It's there's a lot here. Canadian music on the internet. Is it an internet story? Is it a radio story? It is a song story. What's the story, Cam Gordon?
17: I'd say yes to all three of those questions. Shane, it's funny when I try to categorize it, you know, ostensibly it's a book about music, but I think more than anything, it's a book about web culture and about more broadly also our relationship with consumer technology. So my book Track Changes, it looks at in the 1990s and early 2000s, all the different ways that the internet affected pretty much everything about Canadian music. So that was for, you know, the artists themselves, the record labels, but also the retailers, people who work in PR and marketing, or, and most importantly, the fans too, you know, what it meant in terms of how your relationship with your favorite artists change. So as I went through, I mean, one of the things that I quickly realized is I'm actually not going to speak to that many musicians for this book, because really who I want to focus on were the people who were building the websites or mobilizing the technology or the bloggers, you know, all the people around the periphery who maybe we don't hear from every day, or maybe we heard from at the time but have forgotten. And they were like a lot of the builders who really, you know, materialize how this, you know, complete sea change and how we consume music and enjoy music, not just in Canada, but it's a reflection of what was happening all over the world. So it was a lot of fun to put together. I'm a huge music fan, but also someone who worked in the tech industry. I came at this from a couple of different ways.
1: I like it. My favorite is the 8-bit iPod on the front. I think that's pretty wicked.
17: It's a classic device.
1: Isn't it, though? And with such a trend now with the shuffles and the sort of no-screen, unplugged music listening from back in the day, one of the questions I had for you, but I don't think it's the case, when I first got the book was, is this an obituary? Or is it a resurgence, this book? And I feel like that as people are starting to feel the overwhelm of life, right? We're starting to hear more buzz about phones that are just phones and people going back to the iPod shuffles and all those old ones so they can listen to music without the distraction of life. So maybe it is a resurgence or a reset, less obituary.
17: Yeah, I mean, it's interesting. It took me quite a long time to write this book. So I wrote it over the span of 6 or 7 years. So when I started writing the book, I was working at Twitter as its head of communications for Canada. So we're talking like 2019 or so. This was long before there's change of an ownership of that company and Elon Musk came around. So when I started writing about my point of view on this topic in terms of looking back at the path of technological change, by the time I was done writing it about a year ago, my point of view had actually like flipped, and it kind of touched on what you mentioned, in terms of not just like the evolution of, you know, how we went through the iPod era and the Napster era and the BlackBerry era and what that all meant, but also the fact that a lot of this technology went away, and I think people really started to miss it. So it was tough because I didn't want to write a book that was just about like nostalgia. I didn't want to write a book that was about the good old days and we need to go back, because I don't agree with that at all. But at the same time, you know, you layer in things like AI and, you know, kind of the ubiquity of something like Spotify, which, you know, is wildly convenient but has its detractors for many different reasons, many different valid reasons. And I want to look at this overall and just say, you know, this pace of technological change is neither good or bad, but there's a lot of pieces here, how we got to this point, and maybe, you know, maybe the analog world did have some benefits that we really miss out in terms of, sure, music was a lot more scarce back then, but I would argue our relationship with music was a lot more profound because it was scarce. You know, it took some effort to conceive music, and, you know, you can, again, you can extrapolate this to television, any piece of art, even like books and literature and whatnot. I mean, I think this, a lot of the themes in the book are applicable to all different areas of like art and just like culture and media in general.
1: The book is called Track Changes, The Origin Story of Canadian Music on the Internet, 1990 to 2010, and Cam Gordon is the guest. Now, let me present you with something that I've observed in my own experience, and maybe it's just me. But, I mean, for me, music was a job for a long time. Music was about inventory. It was boxes on a shelf, right? I mean, that was the job I did. I built radio stations and built music libraries. And then I built a business doing it. And so I find myself today... The old world was driving, listening to the radio or listening to CDs or whatever it was, plug in your iPod and listen to all your favorite songs. That was great. That was the drive. I'm driving. It's my music. And with the massive marketing, messaging, music access always now, I find myself driving in silence, the opposite of what it used to be, but that I will instead sit down at home and turn on a live radio station, a podcast, grab that record and go through the effort of setting it on the platter and putting the needle and going through the exercise of choosing music and listening to music. It's like the appliance background wallpaper has now been removed from my life. And unless I'm going to do it, I do it intentionally. And so it feels like it's an absolute flip from the way it used to be back then, which might have more to do with the overwhelm of all the info. But I feel like there's magic to that now, because I think people are sitting. They are thumbing through record crates. They are putting the record on the platter, not just like checkbox stream, smart speaker, go.
17: Yeah, well, I was going to say, I mean, you touched on something I've been saying in other interviews and events I've done around the book, just in terms of how our relationship with technology has changed, where whether it's your record player or your CD player or your home computer, you know, the access to the internet used to be something where you had to go to almost like an appliance. You know, it would be in like a specific room of the house. So your record player might be in the den and your computer would be in the computer room. It would have to like load up the computer or throw the record on, you know, the turntable or the CD in the changer. Whereas now everything is not only completely on demand whenever you want it, the entire history of music is right there. It can also be gone in the blink of an eye when you hit like next track. You know, so I think that that more sort of intentional way of consuming media, it's definitely a more like profound and like impactful, because you have to work for it a bit. You actually have to take the thing out of the case. And sure, you know, 20, 30, 40 years ago to take the record out of the sleeve is not a big deal. Now it does seem like a big deal, you know, where we're so used to just having this in our hand, where we're going to hit Spotify, you know, 1 second, then we'll be on TikTok, then we'll be on LinkedIn, then we'll be, you know, texting our friend or be on WhatsApp. And we're just like channeling through all these apps. That is music to like a younger generation, where, you know, for a bulk of the people who are consuming music up until really the end of the scope of this book, which is really like the social media era, it was something way more rooted in the physical world. And I do think we're missing something because we don't have that like tangible, almost like hands-on relationship with our music. And again, with our DVDs, with our books and all these things are still around to varying degrees, but they're almost more like collectibles at this point in some cases. And, you know, that's cool too, in terms of, you know, we all like to collect items too, but I do think to have a bit of friction to get the music and the culture and the content you want is actually healthy, because I think it makes you appreciate it more and maybe think about it in a more deeper manner.
1: Yeah, and you mentioned one way that I hadn't thought of in a long time, which was the CD changer, how you would preload your carousel of 5 or 8 CDs or whatever, and then you would listen to all of them, whether it was on shuffle or whatever, and that experience, again, the tactile effort that goes into it. I have an invitation. First of all, the book is Track Changes, The Origin Story of Canadian Music on the Internet. Cam Gordon, give it a Google, you'll find it. We'll put a link in the podcast, by the way, to it as well. If you think that you're really plugged into your music and you're, I know the music, I listen to music, I love the music. When the song starts, ask yourself what song just played. And I'm willing to bet that you never know what the song you just listened to before that one was, because we forget so quick, because it's just appliance in the background. And when you know the track listings...
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1: Three things we learned today, Shane Hewitt and the Night Shift. I am in Ottawa, just south of the city, in the village of Merrickville. Ryan O'Donnell is in Calgary and David Hunter in Toronto. Let's be honest, I'm a better nephew than Ryan is. Ryan's Auntie Nick. Happy birthday.
9: Happy birthday, Auntie Nikki. Sorry that Shane texted you first.
1: 12 hours before your actual nephew.
9: It's not about when. It's about how. And I think we did the exact same thing. I think we both owe her for the amount of help she's given us in navigating Eric Fair, though.
1: Best.
9: Yeah, she is.
1: There's no doubt about it. One of the things we learned, I am clearly the better family member than Ryan is. That's all I'm saying.
9: To be determined.
1: To be determined. We'll see how it goes. All right, on the show today, also on the podcast that's on the iHeart app and all of your favorite podcast apps, a conversation with our Monday study. Leslie Kelly, Jimmy Zoomer has joined us like they do every Monday to talk about big stories, get everybody's thoughts from Montreal to Saskatchewan. With a trade deal deadline looming, they weighed in on the tariffs that hurt Canadians.
10: When China had tariffs on our canola, it was devastating. Like, there was no, we couldn't even break even on our canola. And if that were to happen with the U.S., if they closed the border for our canola oil, primarily all of the canola that comes off of my farm goes to a crush plant, and then that oil is shipped south. And that would be devastating. You would lose family farms if that were to happen.
1: I always imagine, like, there's little canola flowers and you're, like, milking the canola flowers to get the oil out. You know, like you milk a cow.
10: It's pretty close.
1: It's like that. I'm a farmer. I don't know these things. Jimmy Zubris, you're in Montreal. Have you ever milked a canola?
11: I've never seen a canola. I've never milked a canola. I have no idea what a canola is.
1: Tell me, I mean, you guys are somewhat insulated, but not insulated in Montreal. I mean, you are across the river, so it's not direct. And Montreal is big enough to have a lot of industry, built into the big city. But at the same time, your proximity to the States is pretty close, Jimmy.
11: Well, the other thing too is if you saw the latest poll that was out on the weekend, out of all the provinces, the Quebec province is the one that's most concerned about the Trump tariffs. So, our industries are affected and you know, it's that uncertainty. It's that terrible thing. And we're going to have a provincial election here in October. And certainly, you know, right now, by the way, who's first in the polls and who's been first in the polls for the last 2 years is the Parti Québécois, where, you know, they've promised another referendum and so on. So a little more uncertainty, because obviously referendums come with uncertainty, whether no matter what side you're on. So I think we're in for a little bit tough times, and already we're seeing, you know, the prices on everything going up. So it's going to be a tough, a tough couple of years.
1: Wednesday is the deadline, at least the threatened deadline, for tariffs plus the new deal of trade Canada-United States. We will see what comes of that in the next couple of days. There will be no shortage of conversation around it, that's for sure. Shane Hewitt and the Night Shift, three things that we learned today. Handy Andy Barrar was on. Ryan and I agree that there is nothing more satisfying than pulling lint out of the dryer. He said, you'd got to do it. It's a fire hazard, but what do you do with it?
0: Yeah, we're going to be talking about dryer lint, and I'm surprised at how many people don't clear the lint filter on their dryer. You're supposed to do it after each cycle and to make sure that you remove it. The question is, what do you do with all that dryer lint? A lot of people will throw it away, but it's actually a very resourceful type of material that you could use. One thing that my uncle taught me to use it for is a fire starter. So for fireplaces or a fire pit, if you take that lint, it makes a great fire starter. What he got me to do, and I call this I kind of got inspired by my uncle, is he would take the toilet paper roll, that cardboard roll, and he would make it into like a little canister, and then he puts the lint inside of there, closes it up, and then he'll keep that for when we go camping to start the fire. So that's a really great little hack if you want easy fire starter, especially if you're out camping a lot. Another thing you could use it for is a compost material for your garden, because it's rich in carbon and it absorbs a lot of moisture. So people will put it inside of their garden. Another great tip, this one I recommend everyone do, is if you have a lot of the dryer lint, what you do is you put it around the perimeter of your plant containers before you put the soil in. And what that does is it helps hold the moisture before it actually comes out of the bottom. And that's just a great way to retain the moisture inside of your soil. Yeah, there's a lot of great uses for dryer lint. Another thing that people will use it for is to clean their garden tools. Because if you get it, you can get like, put some, alcohol on it, and then clean your sears and all the other kind of metal objects that you have inside of your shed. And you could also use it to suppress weeds. So if you pull a weed out, you can stuff it in with that dryer lint to make sure that the weeds won't come back.
1: It's really amazing. Handy Andy Barrar and dryer lint. You do have to be careful what kind of products you use in the dryer too, because of, perfumes and chemicals and things. But it's on the podcast, Shane Hewitt and the Night Shift, on the iHeart app. It's free to download. Make sure you grab it. Tupac Shakur. There's a new court case that has started to charge a man with his death. We had Eric Alper on talking about it.
7: He'd already sold millions of records. He already starred in Juice and Poetic Justice and written poetry that university literature courses still teach today. I worked at a company called Koch, which then went to Entertainment One, and we bought Death Row Records. My first, I think, 5 or 6 gold albums that we got after that were all like Tupac. It was selling and selling and selling. And the fact that all these years later, we're still talking about him, not only about the fact that he's something mythic, about this human being that is still overshadows hip hop and rap music and thus pop music. But especially with the reopening again of the court case that started today, it's kind of wild that we're still talking about it all these years later.
1: Eric Alper is here, and there is a new court case that has started with somebody accused of killing and setting up the killing of Tupac Shakur. Now this has been the mystery. This has been the tabloid paper. Elvis is alive. Someone saw him in a park, right? Like, this has been the thing for the Gen Xers. Who did it? Who shot Tupac? Who shot Biggie? And now there's the new case about it. And the guy himself, Eric, like, bigger legend than his death? I don't know.
7: Yeah, I mean, we're all still trying to go after that one question that's outlived an entire generation of music fans, is who was really in that white Cadillac. There's been a number of people that has been, kind of the person of interest. Witnesses wouldn't talk. Key witnesses kept dying. There was 4 of them so far that have died over the course of these 30 years. And the investigation itself has had some real problems. Even the police department has acknowledged the fact that it's built on a decades-long investigation, pointing to things like multiple detective reports that contradict one another. They're so different between one person to the next. And all the while, the music keeps getting bigger and bigger and bigger.
1: Tupac Shakur, it's a myth and a legend at this point. There's a court case that is happening about it. And will the outcome satisfy everybody's needs to know? Or will it just be ignored because it compromises the entire myth around it? Shane Hewitt and the Night Shift. There you go. Three things that we learned today. You can grab our podcast. It's on the iHeart app. It's on all of the podcast apps, but the iHeart app gives you live streaming, messaging, and so much more, plus free music channels, which is worth it to get. No matter which way you listen, please do hit the subscribe button. That would be awesome. We would appreciate that. And also share the stories and conversations that your friends will like with them.
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16: From the National Newsroom of the Canadian Press, I'm Hannah Stoles. Trade Minister Dominic LeBlanc is in Washington with Chief Trade Negotiator Janice Charette, hoping to carve out a deal that would halt aggressive U.S. tariffs and provide relief on existing tariffs. Prime Minister Mark Carney says he expects to speak with U.S. President Donald Trump before the Wednesday deadline. He declined to say what he thinks a good deal will look like, but says the federal government does have a plan that will cover all eventualities if the latest round of tariffs are imposed. A parliamentary committee plans to hold hearings on Canada's security screening process following the arrest of a Canadian NATO intern on espionage allegations. The House of Commons Public Safety and National Security Committee agreed to invite the Public Safety Minister and other witnesses to testify. The suspect's name hasn't been released, though a federal source says officials in Canada are proceeding on the basis the suspect is Bui Zhang, also known as Claire Zhang. The Auditor General says Quebec will have to tighten its belt for several years to comply with provincial legislation that requires a balanced budget. Christine Roy projected the government is facing a multi-billion dollar deficit that will require cuts of at least $2 billion starting next year and up to $5 billion for the following year. A Quebec university is spearheading efforts to better prepare Canada for future pandemics. Scientists at a Polytechnique Montreal lab are developing scalable vaccine and medicine production techniques. Head researcher Gregory D. Crescenzo says the Ramp Up initiative aims to fast-track vaccine and biomedical processes while training students.
17: So we do develop processes that are agile, efficient, and that are transferable to the industry, which is also called scalable. Our goal is to make sure that we can produce proteins, vaccines or therapeutics very rapidly.
16: The federal government has invested over $2.5 billion in biomanufacturing projects since 2020, including the building of research hubs and Moderna's vaccine facility in Quebec. Ontario's police watchdog says a provincial police officer has been charged with sexual assault in separate incidents involving three women. The Special Investigations Unit says the alleged incidents took place between August 2024 and October of last year. It says Constable Zahid Javed was arrested this morning and faces three counts each of sexual assault and breach of trust. The Calgary Zoo says a one-year-old grizzly bear scaled an over 3-meter-high habitat fence and was briefly on the lam. The zoo's director of animal care, health, and welfare, Colleen Baird, says she's surprised that Fitz was able to get out of the enclosure.
18: Well, this review is underway. Both Fitz and his brother, Turner, will remain safely and comfortably in their regular back-of-house space. For more than 3 decades, we've had successfully cared for bears in this habitat, including grizzly bears across all life stages.
16: A quick search found him nearby, and he was safely returned. Baird says an investigation will determine what changes need to be made to the enclosure to make it escape-proof. This is the Canadian Press. In sports, Canadian Leila Fernandez and partner Sarah Urani of Italy are set to play Romanians Sorana Kirsta and Mira Andreeva from Russia in doubles action at the Cincinnati Open. Adrian Chirac is out as president of the Ottawa Redblacks. Chirac has been with the team in different roles since it joined in the CFL, but he's decided to step down after an 0-9 start to the season. The Ottawa Sports and Entertainment Group is looking for his replacement and expects to name permanent executive leadership for the Redblacks by the end of 2026. The expansion Toronto Tempo are struggling for wins in their first season, but help could be on the way soon with the return of Brittany Sykes. The Tempo guard has been out for 2 months with a left plantar fascia injury she suffered on June 16th. Without her, the team has struggled, dropping 10 straight games. And O.J. Brigance, who won a Super Bowl with the Baltimore Ravens before waging an unyielding battle against ALS, has died. He was 56. From the Canadian Press, I'm Hannah Stolz.
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2: In front of my house, when I bought the house, there's a flagpole. And there is a flag on it. And it's time to get a new one. And so I thought, okay, how does this work? Do you just go to the dollar store? I'd like something that lasts a little longer. So I know there's some amazing flag stores and flag folks we've had on the show before. Patriotism and people buying Canadian flags. So I'll probably go that route. I'd like something that's going to last. But mine's looking a little faded. Not tattered, though. I'm not at a point where it's like tattered and I'm like I'm misrepresenting my Canadian heart. But what do you do with that stuff? How does this stuff work? Turns out there actually is a way to do it. I had no idea. And joining me now is Nick McCarthy, Director of Marketing Communications and Community Outreach, Beechwood Cemetery, National Cemetery of Canada. And the Canadian flag, it's important. I was shocked to read that burning it is actually one of the things that's included. I don't think that's the best way to go. How does this work, Nick? What do we do with old flags?
3: Well, so, yeah, I know it sounds a little shocking, but essentially there are three different ways, right? When you're looking at the Canadian flag, we know that we want to fly it when it's proper. We know we want to fly it when it's not tattered or torn or that it's not orangey. You drive around, you see it, and you kind of alluded to that. But there's three recognized ways now through Heritage Canada to do it. One is to grab scissors and cut them into primary colors. And that's the most traditional way to get rid of
2: old flags. How does that work?
3: Well, that's the question. So you would just take your flag down. You would cut it into red and white. You would cut the maple leaf out and essentially cut it into strips. Oh. And then just throw it out.
2: Okay. That feels wrong.
3: Yes, a lot of people have an issue like taking a pair of scissors to our flag, but the other way is to burn it privately, and that's doing it in your backyard, just quietly. A lot of veterans end up doing that. A lot of current serving members do that. It's quite common, and a lot of Legion members, you'll often hear them collect some flags to do it. Mm-hmm. But a few years ago, we decided as the National Cemetery of Canada that we needed to provide a service to all Canadians from coast to coast to coast. And because we have a crematorium on site, and it has and there's a whole bunch of regulations around it, but it does have the ability to sort of clean the air. We decided a few years ago to start this Under the Maple Leaf program. And so our goal is to give flags a dignified final chapter, and we collect them all year round, and then once a year we have a big service that we invite the public to, and they can either bring the flag or deliver their flags beforehand, and it's quite a meaningful way to end it, and then we privately cremate it afterwards.
2: See, I think that is substantially different than burning it, right? Like, to me, the notion of burning the flag, I mean, we see on TV what people who don't like a country do to flags from other countries, right? And so that's where I think the image kind of pops into people's brains about, like, oh, wait a sec. Like, I have a burn barrel in the back and I'm just supposed to throw the flag in there? I mean, this does seem more dignified. What's the reaction been like?
3: The reaction has been actually fantastic, right? And, like, I agree with you, the idea of just lighting a flag and doing that in your backyard is something. But what's great is one of our Canadian casket makers, Northern Casket, actually provides a custom-made casket for this event.
2: Oh, wow.
3: And so we put it into this beautifully handmade fourth-generation Canadian company casket, and then we have our military members who serve on-site actually walk it off. You won't actually see the cremation happen because we do it in private. However, it does give you that moment where you can thank your flag, you can put it in, and it gives more of a ceremonial aspect. So the reception has been phenomenal. We've had flags from coast to coast. We've had people sharing where their flags have flown.

0: One was a flag that an immigrant, a Ukrainian immigrant received, like 30 years ago, and it flew over their family homestead. One was given to them on their final day of service in the military. Some are just, flags that they have found in their family cottages or, in their garages, right? So it's all these really interesting stories, and you get to learn how much this simple flag means to people.
1: It does. It's quite interesting to hear that there is a kind of a cool way, symbolic way to do it. I mean, it's a great opportunity for you guys to get a little exposure and get more involved on a larger scale. I mean, at a cemetery, people kind of go, that's not a fun topic, right? But what the tradition and what it stands for, it feels like, anyway, that, you know, it could plug people back into it, because people wouldn't know that. How do you deal with a flag? I mean, I went to, where was it? Was it a grocery store? Oh, it was like a Home Hardware, in and around right before Canada Day. And as you made your purchase, they gave you a free flag, right?
0: Yeah.
1: Like, put this up on your patio in the front. Now, it was a promotional thing. It was a really nice sentiment. I liked the idea. I thought it was really great, but you know, it's not an expensive flag. It's not going to last very long. But so, like, I think there's a lot of opportunity here for people to be able to do something meaningful, bit of a reset, and think about things differently.
0: Exactly. Like, we tend to sort of really promote people taking a look at their flag, either in the spring when you put it up for the first time, or sadly as winter's coming towards the end of the sort of the season where people remove their private flags. And of course, we cremate our own flags. There's 11 flagpoles at Beechwood Cemetery in 4 different national cemeteries. There's three different national cemeteries within our property. And it gives people this meaningful way to sort of say, okay, this flag has served me. I can do something beneficial. Like, even today I got a flag in the mail, and we receive them on a regular basis, and small notes saying where it's from, and often just small thank yous saying, thank you, I know my flag is now taken care of. So it's very much a personal feeling, and we're so encouraged just by the support that we've received, and just the fact that other partners are coming out saying they want to start collecting flags on our behalf. So, again, it's just been a wonderful program to launch.
1: More flags, the better. One of the things that I always remember back in the day driving through America, of course, is the amount of people that had American flags on a pole, off the house, whatever, and more seeing them here in Canada. And I think that that part is really cool. You can get the parliamentary flags that come from the Peace Tower. The current wait list is over 100 years. Good news. Most of those people are not going to make it, so that could get accelerated if you wanted to put your name in there. Don't let that deter you. There are other Parliament Hill flags as well. Do you see more of this kind of stuff going on where, like, with organizations like yours, where you've got military involved and, you know, the cemetery involved, that more people are looking for these kinds of flags for a little bit more meaning?
0: We often get asked for our Canadian flags, or we'll have somebody come in and ask to fly a specific flag on a specific day. So we do that on a regular basis now. It's part of our sort of not core identity, but it's something that we're slowly working on to provide a system. Now it's more sort of like, hey, I'd really like the flag that flew at my grandfather's funeral. Is it possible to get it? Or could you fly this flag for the funeral?
1: Yeah.
0: It's quite amazing in that sense. Like, you can get the flag from Juneau Beach. You can get the flag from, I think, Vimy Ridge as well. So there are different places that'll you can get on a list. We've borrowed flags from other places as well for meaningful moments, right, where you raise a flag. Even the first flag we rose for this program was a gift from Vimy Ridge.
1: Mm.
0: So a really meaningful moment, right? We're tying in that flag during our ceremony. So I do think you're seeing a lot more, and I think you're seeing people rally behind it as a symbol of identity.
1: Mm-hmm. It's fascinating. I love it. So where does everyone go to connect, Nick, to kind of get more information or to send you guys a flag for your ceremony?
0: Well, so you can either go directly to the Beechwood Cemetery website. It's under the Canadian flag. It's called the program. Really easy to find. You can just Google it. It'll come up. As I mentioned earlier, Heritage Canada has us on the list now of the three different ways to do it, and so people have been promoting that as well. But they can just send it directly to Beechwood under honoring the flag, and you send it to 280 Beechwood Avenue here in Ottawa, Ontario. And we're hoping to work and see if we can get free postage at some point, or get Canada Post or Pure Later to be a drop zone. But every year gets a little bit bigger, a little bit better, and we're at year three this year, so it's just been wonderful.
1: I love it. Nick McCarthy.
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1: Joining me for a drink right now is Moshe Lander to have a conversation about the booze. Moshe and I were talking a few weeks ago, and we were talking about, you know, the alcohol bans and all those things. And I am a fan of the open market. I got to tell you, I the booze ban thing drives me nuts. In the beginning, the principle, I got it. Like, I got the principle of it. I get the stick it to the man of the booze bans. Alberta's not doing it. Saskatchewan's not doing it. The three largest provinces are doing it. Moshe, senior lecturer in economics, Concordia University. But if I go with a California wine to a party with my circle of friends, they're going to say, thank you, put it in the corner and not open it. I mean, so like the market will control itself.
17: Yeah, I completely agree with you. So I like to have a glass of wine here and there, and I'm not drinking U.S. wine. And the logic to me is let that be my decision rather than the government make it my decision. And so I'm very much in agreement with you about, you know, let the free market decide what it does and doesn't want. And I think there's enough anger among Canadians right now that they would just naturally say, I'm going to steer clear of that California Cabernet. And I think that the mistake that politicians made was that by making that decision for all of us, beyond just the fact that it's unfree market-like and it's undemocratic to a certain extent, it's also given leverage to the U.S. Over trade negotiations, where they can now say, we will only concede on this point if you put the liquor back on the shelves. If the liquor had always been on the shelves, and we just decided as Canadians, we just don't want to buy it, then they have no leverage to say, well, we will only concede if, because politicians can't make us buy those U.S. wines. So I get the politics of it. I just think it was terrible economics, and somebody should have stopped this.
1: All of the hockey moms and their Josh Cabernet are going to be okay with their Stanley mugs of wine sneaking it into the rink. It's one thing to stick it to $1 billion of booze to the States. These are mostly small operators that are paying the price, though. These are small businesses that are running a vineyard or whatever. This is not all just Jack Daniels, a giant megacorps that are paying the price.
17: Yeah, and let's think carefully, too, about which parts of the country are the ones that are bearing that cost. I think right now what Canadians are upset with is the Trump administration and not Americans in general. And if we are upset with Americans, maybe it's the 100 million Americans that voted for Trump, right? But, I don't think that Canada has truck, let's say, with Democrats or the ones that are trying to hold Trump to account. Well, where are a lot of these vineyards? They're in California. They're in Oregon. They're in Washington. Guess what? They vote overwhelmingly Democrat. And so you're actually basically taking our friends and doing damage to them rather than, fine, you want to skip your Kentucky bourbon because of Mitch McConnell. I get that part. But again, make that your voluntary decision and inform yourself as to which groups of people are supporting which policies or which party that you have a problem with. Again, a blanket ban is just indiscriminate. And so it's going to land not just on the small vineyards or the small producers, but people that would otherwise be your friends. And of course, the worst thing that you can do then is get them angry at you, where they say, yeah, these Canadians are crazy, or they are difficult to deal with, or they are whatever Trump's saying about us. And that can actually make it more harmful then, because now we don't have that mutual understanding with the people that also have objections to Trump and his policies.
1: Well, and I don't even find that to be a liberal or conservative statement. It's just that, I mean, the people who are most likely to vote to get the president out in the midterms is going to be the Democrats and all of the upset Republicans. So, like, it's not a political statement to just speak to the obvious and to do that. So I think that's very well said. Is it too little too late at this point? Because we have made it an issue. And if we were to drop the booze ban at this point, there might not be anything coming in return because, you know, the trade irritant, I think of it like prickly. Like, it's too prickly now. And does it actually get the leverage on paper with a president who has a tendency to throw out the paper anyway?
17: Yeah, I agree. And this was an own goal for us. With negotiating with the U.S., the problem is that the Trump administration is very clearly not pro-free trade. In fact, they're even hostile to free trade. And they really don't seem to care if this agreement falls apart in tatters. So when you're trying to negotiate with that, we keep saying, well, what leverage do we have? It's really difficult to have leverage with somebody who doesn't care about the thing that you're trying to negotiate. They don't have anything to lose. And in their mind, they don't have anything to gain either. So I think that we really did do some harm to us in this area, because what leverage we might have had, we gave up by choosing a topic that really wasn't all that much of a topic. And I think that it's also showing maybe a little bit of unimaginative thinking. It worked to some degree of success in his first term because Mitch McConnell had a little bit of reign over Donald Trump, and he had a little bit of ability to say, hey, that's not the way we do things here in Washington. Now that a lot of those mainstream Republicans have been replaced with MAGA Republicans, they don't have the sway anymore. So we're kind of playing from an old playbook, and they've moved on. So I don't even see this as being something that is a lever point that will get them back to the table or get them to say, yes, we take your point. We see the damage that's being done. Let's rethink the whole thing. And, you know, as we're moving rapidly towards 50% tariffs and an escalation of this trade war, we're going to have to back away from this. And it was even cited by Trump as one of the things that you better fix if you want me to postpone or cancel the 50% tariffs.
1: Is it worth it at this point to just let it go, move on quietly and try to make it at least appear to appease? I mean, I don't think anybody's really missing it. Let's be honest, Crown Royal and Canadian Club is a lot better than Jack Daniels anyway.
17: Yeah, put it back on the shelves. And even to say, okay, you got us, here it is, we'll have it back next week. I don't think anybody's going to buy it. I don't think that anybody is salivating at, I'm in withdrawal from my Oregon, white wines. And so I think that, fine, you won this round. Maybe we can move on now to some other topics, please. The only risk, of course, is those that say, hey, when you give in to the bully, they just come back and ask for two the next time. Supply management was another one of those things that he cited as cause for the 50% tariff threat. So if we give on this, is he now going to say, all right, now let's talk supply management? Every federal politician has said it's a no-go area. I think that's also misguided policy, but I guess we can only have one at a time where we can debate what's good politics versus good economics.
1: Very true. It is very true. So I have an idea. It's a little bit in the box of shaming, so maybe not a great idea. Put the booze back on the shelf. And you know how the store with wine, Moshe, is like, you know, there's your Australian wine, your Canadian wine, American wine. Do the whole store with an American corner. And have a big flag over it and say, this is American beer. This is, American wine, whatever. And then this is Canadian. And then this is the rest of the world. And reorganize the store. And I say this because I have a friend of mine who had a wine store in Calgary and, down in Inglewood, by the way. And they sort their wine not by type or region. They sort it by flavor. So bold wines go here, right? Dry wines go there. And so I think it could work. I think people would hesitate to go to that corner of the store.
17: Absolutely. And I'm going to one-up you here then just so that we can even escalate this further. If you want to break out the U.S. section by region even, I agree that you can do it by geography. You can do it by map. Also put over top of it the color of the state from which it comes, red or blue. And so if people are really upset at Republicans, then yeah, that bourbon is put in the U.S. section, in the red section of the U.S. section. And then you can say, all right, these are people then that are really going to find it rough going. The Democrat section, the blue section, is one where people can feel maybe a little more comfortable buying stuff. And again, it's sending a clear message to the U.S. that these aren't selling and these are selling. What do you think the difference is between them? And that's why I constantly advocate for free trade. You let everything go on our shelves. As long as you put where it's made or what their policies are or what their beliefs are or what they do or don't do with their human rights and environment and whatever, people will vote and the premium will show just how strongly we feel about a variety of issues. We don't even need polling anymore. It's just a matter of walk a politician or walk an ambassador through a liquor store or a grocery store and say, what do you think's going on here? They'll figure it out pretty quickly. And if not, the businesses will, and they'll start lobbying their own government saying, you're killing us here. Do something.
1: Yeah, I think it's great. I mean, you could even add in the Canadian brand American owned into all that too, for the mix. I think Canadians can then have the tools to make the decisions for themselves.
14: Cloudy for tonight, then becoming partly cloudy near midnight, fog patches developing, low of 17. Tomorrow, fog will clear up in the morning, then it will be mainly sunny. High going up to 27, feeling more like 31, and there is a 60% chance of showers in the evening. Wednesday, mix of sun and cloud, 40% chance of rain, high of 25. Sunshine for Thursday, high of 25. Friday, sunny, high of 27. I'm Bonnie Heslop for CKT. 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
1: Everyone, and this weekend's show will be no exception. We're going to kick things off learning about eSIMs for travelers, how to save a ton of money when you are in another country and you want to stay in touch with those who matter, rather than roaming on your existing carrier, which could be very expensive. My first guest in a moment will explain what eSIMs are and the benefits of using them. Speaking of traveling, later on in the show, Home Equity Bank will join us to discuss the results of a survey they commissioned about using AI for travelers. It's not just the kids who are using it, but the 55 plus crowd. We'll dive into that. Also on the show, hockey superstar Sarah Nurse will join us. She's, of course, with the PWHL. She's an Olympic hockey celeb. I think she's like tied for the most points in the 2022 Winter Olympic Games. Well, she's going to chat with us about what's called cozy gaming. She's got a partnership with Nintendo. We're going to learn about that. And finally, it is almost back to school time. And so to end off the show today, I will discuss some recommended gear that makes the grade. All of this and more on a brand new Tech Talk. All right, let's kick things off. Question for you. If you travel out of the country, how do you stay in touch with family, friends, and colleagues? Perhaps because they're not aware of what they can do, many, if not most people, will roam on their existing carrier and phone number and often come home to a massive phone bill. Well, we're going to learn now about eSIMs with a leading company in this space, Nomad eSIM. We've got on the line Terry Guo. He's president and co-founder of Lotus Flare. That's the parent company to Nomad eSIM. Welcome to the show, Terry.
2: Thanks for having me, Mark.
1: Before we talk about Nomad eSIM and the services that you offer, why don't we first, at a high level, just explain what an eSIM is all about? And we'll then, of course, dive into the benefits of why this is ideal for those who travel.
2: All right. So, Mark, maybe before I even talk about eSIM, what is an eSIM, we talk about what a SIM card is. A SIM card is a secure ID your phone needs to connect to a wireless network. So, for example, if you're a Rogers customer, you would have a Rogers SIM card. If you're a TELUS customer, you would have a TELUS SIM card.
1: Right. It used to be a little piece of plastic with some circuitry on it that you had to open up your phone with a little pin and place it in the tray, right? That's what a SIM card was, right?
2: There are many form factors. So if you look at the progression of SIM cards, it used to be what's called a mini SIM card. So those are the larger kind of SIM cards. Then that evolved into a micro SIM card, and now there are nano SIM cards.
1: Yeah.
2: These are all kind of SIM cards that come in a physical form. The way to think about eSIM, I always explain this to people, it's essentially another form factor. And that form factor is that it's not a physical form factor. It's a digital version of it. It gets downloaded over the air to your mobile device that supports eSIM. And that downloading process is equivalent to you inserting a physical SIM card.
1: I know some phones today, like iPhone 17, they don't even have a SIM card tray anymore.
2: Exactly. It's most of the modern smartphones today supports eSIM. In fact, if you exactly what you said, if you look at all the iPhones that's being produced in the US and Canada, they only support eSIM.
1: All right. So an eSIM is a virtual or digital SIM. And when you travel and you're going to another country, if you don't buy an eSIM, then you are roaming on your existing carrier or provider in your country. And that can often be very expensive. So before we talk about why Nomad eSIM, your company, why eSIMs for travelers?
2: You already alluded to this. The traditional way of getting connectivity when you travel is through roaming, and that typically is very expensive. And it's also not as predictable, because when you're in a different country, typically your home operator would have just one kind of relationship with an operator on the ground. Through eSIM, not only is it more affordable, but it is also more reliable in many cases.
1: So the idea is you're traveling to, let's just say, I don't know, Paris, France. And instead of roaming on your existing provider where you live in North America, you can then buy an eSIM from several different companies. And you're one of the bigger players, Nomad eSIM. And it's a lot more affordable and reliable, as you said. So we'll walk through the process in a moment. But what would you say

0: separates Nomad eSIM from many of the other eSIM players out there?
1: Sure. If you look at travel today, it looks very different from a decade ago, say. Our phones has become essentially our everything. Map, your translator, your wallet, that's where your boarding pass is stored. Staying connected is no longer kind of a luxury. It's part of the travel experience. It's essential to the travel experience, I would say.
0: I would agree 100%.
1: One of the first things many travelers still kind of worry about when they land is that how do I get that connectivity? And that's the reason why we built Nomad. And it's to address this kind of biggest pain point that we believe when it comes to travel or international traveling. The way we position Nomad is that we want you to enjoy your trip more. We want you to not have to worry about connectivity. And our brand promise is that you get more out of every trip. More convenience, more flexibility, more value, and more confidence. And that's how we differentiate. Really, we focus on that user experience and the value.
0: I could tell you anecdotally, Terry, and to share with our listeners for full transparency, your company gave me an eSIM for when I was in the UK at the Samsung Unpacked event a couple weeks ago, and it worked flawlessly. It was the first time I tried Nomad, to be honest. And I was with other journalists from North America who were also on eSIMs, but I had way better connectivity than they did. So maybe you've got more partners in various countries, hence the increased reliability, not just the fact that it's really affordable to do this, but yeah, I had connectivity everywhere. So anyways, yep. That's testament to Nomad. So congrats.
1: Yeah, that is something we are constantly working on. We're always looking for other more and more providers, and that allows us to get our customers the best connectivity.
0: Can you walk us through how it works? So assuming your phone is on a list, like you know it's eSIM compatible, and I think most phones today are, and I'm sure your website will have a list of compatible devices, but do you first choose the country you're going to, and then for how long? Like, can you walk us through how it works?
1: It's really easy. You can either download the Nomad app, or you can just visit our website. And to begin with, you select the destination or the region you're going to. So we support both country-based plans as well as region-based plans. So if, for example, if you're going to Europe and you're not staying in one country, then the best plan is, for example, in Europe regional plan, and that covers about 35 countries. And then, by the way, that's one of the most popular plans that we sell.
0: I'm not surprised. My son Jacob backpacked throughout Europe in March with a buddy of his, and they hit like, I think, 10 countries. And so, yeah, that's great when you have a regional SIM option. Not all eSIM companies offer that. It could be only by the country.
1: Once you decide on the destination, then the next choice to make is, okay, what kind of plan? How many gigabytes? Or we also have the option of going unlimited. So that is the next decision you make. And then after that, you choose kind of how long your trip is. So we have different plans that typically last from 7 days to 30 days and could also be longer. So once you do that, then you're presented with all the kind of available plans. And then all you do is you make a purchase using your Apple Pay or your credit card. And then once that's done, the eSIM installation process kicks off, and that typically lasts about a minute. And then after that, you have the SIM card on your device and ready to go. And typically people do this before they travel. And we see a lot of that. So they, before they leave their home country, they make the purchase, they install the eSIM. And then once you land in your destination, it's a really simple process too. People love this because before you even disembark from your plane, you have connectivity. You can turn it on and you're connected.
0: Yeah. Essentially, you just go to your settings area of your phone. You select cellular or connections, depending on the make and model of your phone. And then you just turn off your existing SIM from the country that you're from, if you want to. I do. And then enable the eSIM from Nomad and ensure data roaming is enabled if it isn't already. That's just one little tip. And then you're good to go. I'm going to ask you more about the data part and any potential limitations in a moment, Terry. We are chatting with Terry Guo. He's president and co-founder of Lotus Flare. That's the parent company to Nomad eSIM, one of the big players in the eSIM space, ideal especially for travelers who want to save money and have strong connectivity in the country or countries that they're traveling to. Let's clarify then, Terry, to our listeners that your local number, your 416 number, what have you, it's not going to work when you are overseas and you turn off that local line. Instead, you get data with an eSIM provider like Nomad, but I use that then to call people over WhatsApp or FaceTime or iMessage or Facebook Messenger. There's other ways to make calls, but not using your real number. If you're waiting for a call or a text on your local number in North America, then you may still have to have that enabled.
1: Yes, Nomad or a lot of the other kind of travel eSIM product is data only. That means it doesn't come with a number, and you when you make voice or SMS calls, you can't use that SIM card. However, the typical setup is this, is that when you turn the Nomad eSIM on, you can set it as, hey, this is the SIM that serves my data needs. And then in parallel, you can say my home SIM card can still stay active. And you can say for voice and SMS applications, I continue to use that card. So at this point, both SIM cards are active. So even if you're in a foreign country, you use data through Nomad, you can still receive SMS and make voice calls using your home SIM card.
0: Yeah, thanks for the clarification. You can have both lines enabled on the same phone, but I'm just trying to think of saving money for our listeners, because if you get texts and phone calls in another country on your local number from North America, you'll still have to pay for that.
1: Roaming charge. Exactly.
0: So what I do is I just turn it off altogether, because I can still make calls over WhatsApp. Works amazingly. All right. The website, Terry, is it nomadesim.com?
1: Yes, nomadesim.com.
0: Terry, great chatting with you, and congrats on the success of Nomad eSIM. Good to have you on the program for the first time.
1: Thank you, Mark.
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0: 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Talk about accomplished. Our next guest, Sarah Nurse, is a star pro hockey player, of course, with the PWHL and Canada's women's national ice hockey team. In fact, she won Olympic gold at the 2022 Winter Olympics, where she was named best forward and set Olympic records for most points. When off the ice, from what I understand, Sarah likes to unwind with video games. Who doesn't? Well, we're going to explore that right now, and she's on the line with us. Hey, Sarah, thanks for your time today.
19: Hey, of course. Thanks for having me.
0: Awesome. As a professional hockey player, no doubt you do need to find ways to unwind and relax. I know you got travel in your schedule quite a bit, but even before the Professional Women's Hockey League and Winter Olympics, have you always been into gaming, even casually, while growing up?
19: I have, yeah. It's something that's kind of like funny about me, I guess. I've always been a little bit introverted, so I definitely do like my alone time, and I like to take time by myself to recharge. And so to be able to use like the Nintendo Switch 2 and my favorite cozy games, it's a great way to decompress and unwind and recharge a little bit.
0: All right, we are going to talk about cozy gaming in a moment. Do you remember what maybe your first game was? Did you grow up playing like Nintendo 64 or any of these, these classic consoles?
19: I did, yeah. One of my good friends actually had a Nintendo 64 way back in the day. And so we would go over and play some games at her house, which was a lot of fun. But I feel like I like grew up with like Mario Kart and Mario Party and those like iconic games. And so it's cool to see the evolution of those games and how they're still known and loved today and being played on new systems like the Nintendo Switch 2.
0: Yeah, amen. But yeah, games I think are awesome for when you are feeling like you want to just be alone between you and the content. But there's also that other side side of things where you socialize while playing games, you know, maybe a sports game online with strangers or friends and have fun trash talking or on the same couch, you know, beside you. But yeah, I know what you mean. There's those special kind of games where you just want to decompress and you want to just, you know, relax with the game. And so this is this trend called cozy gaming that we've been hearing a lot about. Can you explain that genre to our audience and maybe tell us about some of your favorite games in this space?
19: Yeah, I think when I think of like a cozy game, it's a game that it just kind of creates a space where you can choose your own adventure and take it at your own pace. I think sometimes we think of traditional video games, we think of, you know, high intensity, different challenges and things that you have to accomplish. And in cozy games, it's so much like you can just choose what you want to do. You can choose your experience. And so different games like with farming or unpacking or different things like that. So I currently am loving Pokemon Pocopia. It's really an immersive world that you can get into. You can do the different challenges and experiences at your own pace as you want to, or you can just take time to meet other Pokemon and create the world, build the world that you really want to and love.
0: Love that. Yeah. And games like Animal Crossing also come to mind where you can just, again, there's no set rules per se. You can just live in this sort of interactive adventure at your own leisure, at your own pace and be one with that experience. So yeah, Pokemon Pocopia, that's a great pick. I recently chatted about that on TV. Love it that you play that. And cozy gaming. Yeah. Super popular, you know, whether you're a professional athlete like yourself or even on the go professionals, I guess it's kind of like the yin yang thing. Like you just need to offset potentially stressful, you know, work or hobbies that are super intense with something that is quite the opposite. Is that fair? What do you think is appealing about cozy gaming?
19: I think that for me, you know, playing professional hockey, it's a pretty high intensity environment. You know, there's a lot of people relying on you, whether that be your teammates, your coaches, the fans who are watching. And obviously we're competitive and we want to win. Like there's a goal at the end of the day. That's to win hockey games. And so we need to kind of remove ourselves from that space a little bit because that does become overwhelming. You can't be up all of the time. And so to be able to have something like a cozy game and just decompress, kind of take yourself away. You can be very present in the moment. And just really enjoy your time for a short amount of time, a longer amount of time. It's really all up to you. And it's just a way to take your mind off life for, you know, 1 second and really immerse yourself into a new world.
0: Love that. We are chatting with Sarah Nurse. She's, of course, a pro hockey player, born in Hamilton, if I'm not mistaken, but you play out
19: You're
0: west
19: correct.
0: Primarily in Vancouver. Yeah, well, you've made us so proud as Canadians, especially with, I think you've been at the Winter Olympics 3 times, if I'm not mistaken, right?
19: Yes.
0: Amazing.
19: Yes.
0: So you already sort of hinted at this, but I just want to circle back before I let you go. You know, with your profession being in competitive hockey, super stressful, in the media's eyes as well, when you're out publicly, kind of live in a fishbowl, so to speak, why do you think recovery and mental resets are important in your line of work?
19: I definitely think that being able to reset mentally and decompress, like it's incredibly important because you cannot be up all the time. Like that takes a lot of energy, resources, and it can really overwhelm you if you can't take your mindset out of that space. And so being able to find different strategies to help you with that. I mean, I absolutely love spending time with my family and friends and reconnecting, getting away from the hockey space, away from the sports space, but then also, you know, finding myself in different games is also a way to just kind of reconnect with that. Like inner child, that playfulness that I've always loved. And so to be able to do that, I think brings me back to, I guess, the reason that I even started playing and the joys of being a kid and loving sports and loving games. And so being able to reconnect with that side of myself, I think is important too.
0: Awesome. And you mentioned Nintendo Switch too. So that's something that you can obviously play on the go, whether you're on a bus or a plane or just with your feet up on the coffee table at home, if you're allowed to do that. and play on a big screen TV if you want. You can dock it. So I love the versatility there. Yeah, very cool. Well, look, again, I just wanted to thank you for your time, Sarah. Keep up the great work. What's the best place where we can follow you on and off the ice?
19: Yes, I'm on Instagram, I'm on TikTok, I'm on YouTube. So I'm at Nursey16 on Instagram and then at Sarah Nurse on both TikTok and YouTube. So a lot of fun and I can't wait to see you all there.
0: Thanks so much for your time, Sarah. Safe travels. Be well.
19: Perfect. Thank you. You too.
0: Any hockey fans in the house? Let me know what you thought of that interview with Sarah Nurse. You can hit me up on social media. I'll spell my name in a moment, but you can find me on Facebook and Instagram, Blue Sky and Threads, X, LinkedIn, YouTube, and TikTok. It's Mark Saltzman, MarcSaltzman.
2: 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Speaking of social media, I try to be active on it, but I don't have any help. I'm a one-person company, so there's only so many hours in the day, you know what I mean? So between my articles that I write and producing weekly shows like Tech Talk, TV interviews that I do, speeches like keynotes, there's very little time left to double down on social media. But that said, I did post a lot last week. I do link to my articles and to radio and podcast interviews and my TV segments, or I'll just record something for social media. So Google came out with some new Pixel 11 smartphones last week. So from Google's headquarters in downtown Toronto, Google Canada's HQ, I shot some videos and posted them to show off some of the cool features, like the ability to watch a YouTube video and have it instantly translate from another language into English. Love that. Yeah, so follow me on social media if you like that, or tech tips of the day, things like that. When we return on Tech Talk, we're going to catch up with Home Equity Bank. You probably know them as the chip reverse mortgage people, but we're not talking about that. We're not talking reverse mortgages. They do cater to the 55 and greater crowd. Love that. 55 plus community. In the past, I've had them on the show to talk about combating fraud and things that aging Canadians need to know when it comes to the latest scams. But this time around, we're going to talk about the use of AI for travelers, how Canadians, older Canadians, are using AI to plan a perfect getaway. It's not just younger Canadians embracing AI. So we're going to get to all of that when we return on Tech Talk. And then after that, if you are heading back to school, or you're the parent of someone heading back to school this fall, I've got some recommendations for top tech for kids of all ages and for families as well as we ease into a new season. That'll come up a little bit later on in the program. All right, we'll be right back with more Tech Talk.
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2: Welcome back to Tech Talk. When it comes to AI adoption, you likely think it's all the kids, right, who are super comfortable with this technology, like high school or university students, or maybe those in their 20s heading out to the workforce. Well, you might just be surprised to learn the 55-plus crowd is also adopting AI, including those who like to travel, as we're going to hear about now with Home Equity Bank. 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
26: So glad to be here, Mark.
2: Awesome. 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
26: Sure. 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We're probably the only bank in the country entirely dedicated to the Canadian 55 and better demographic. Our flagship product, the Chip Reverse Mortgage, has been helping Canadians for 40 years. And everything we do is focused on empowering older Canadians to live a vibrant, financially secure retirement on their own terms. And we understand that today's retirees don't want to slow down. They want to age in the right place, comfortably, travel, and stay highly engaged with the world around them. And we provide financial solutions like the Chip Reverse Mortgage to help them fund that lifestyle.
2: Yeah, I would agree. You're best known for the Chip Reverse Mortgage, but you also do a lot of educational campaigns for the 55 and better. Love that, by the way. Crowd on staying digitally involved, but also cyber safe, as you said, staying connected, enjoying life, aging in place, traveling, but also keeping safe at the same time. The two are not mutually exclusive. And for full transparency, I should tell our audience that usually once a year, we do partner on a campaign around March to help educate those to stay a bit more cyber safe with their tech. Why is this important to Home Equity Bank?
26: You know, because a vibrant retirement today can include being digitally connected, older Canadians have worked hard for their retirement nest egg, and as they spend more time online, shopping, banking, or planning travel, we want them to feel empowered and confident, not intimidated. There's a persistent, unfair misconception that older Canadians are easy targets for online scams, but our research actually shows the opposite. They're incredibly sharp and vigilant. You know, for example, in 2025, fraud data showed that they are far more cautious than younger generations. You know, 70% will immediately hang up on a suspicious call, and 76% will actively report a scam. You know, they don't let technology scare them. They adapt. And with the rise of AI voice cloning, you know, that grandparent scam that everybody was kind of talking about, we're seeing older adults outsmart the tech by establishing kind of family safe words or simply hanging up and calling their loved ones back on a verified number. You know, this demographic is very savvy, and we want to continue to educate and empower them. These educational campaigns, they're important to us. They help navigate the changing world safely and enjoy their kind of golden years to the fullest and fully informed.
0: thank you for all that. And again, for the work that you do. So let's now chat about this new data from Home Equity Bank that I would argue challenges some common assumptions tied to tech and AI. What was it that you set to find out?
26: Well, if you look at the news today, the mainstream conversation about AI is dominated by fear, specifically around workforce disruption and AI taking people's jobs. We wanted to rewrite the narrative around aging and technology. And so we asked ourselves, how do Canadians 55 and better view AI when they are retired or nearing retirement and that job threat factor is completely removed? So we commissioned a survey to know if this demographic was shying away from AI or if they're actually finding practical everyday uses for it.
0: So with that in mind, what did you find out?
26: So the results completely shattered the stereotype that older adults are afraid of new tech. We found that 4 in 10 Canadians age 55 plus are highly interested in trying AI features in the programs and apps they already use every day. And even more importantly, over a third, 35%, plan to actively experiment with AI this year. And that actually rises to 39% amongst those 55 to 64. You know, for them, AI isn't a job threat. It's a lifestyle enabler. It's the technology powering their climate control, their smart home security, and their health monitoring wearables.
0: Right.
26: It acts as a powerful personal assistant that helps maintain their independence.
0: We are chatting with Nairi Tadakian. She's VP of Brand PR and Customer Insights at Home Equity Bank. We're chatting about a survey in partnership with Ipsos that surveyed Canadians 55 and better who use technology and how they're embracing AI, if at all, and in what regards. I think a lot of this was tied to travel. Were you surprised by these survey findings, Nairi?
26: Honestly, not at all. We have to remember who we're talking about. This is the generation that literally invented the internet and drove the global tech boom. They navigated the shift from analog to digital. AI adoption is just like a natural next step for them.
0: Mm-hmm.
26: You know, they understand the value of digital assistance that does the heavy lifting. Think about how search engines are evolving. In the past, you had to type keywords into Google like Paris hotels and then spend an hour sifting through links and reading reviews. Today, older adults realize they can ask human-sounding questions like, where should I stay in Paris if I want a quiet room and no stairs? You know, AI synthesizes all that information and gives a tailored recommendation. And they love that AI allows the technology to adapt to their specific needs rather than the other way around.
0: Awesome. All right. With AI in mind, Nairi, I understand that Home Equity Bank also put together some recommended AI prompts. This is what you type into a website or an app like a Copilot or ChatGPT, Google Gemini, Claude, and so on and so forth to help with travel. Can you share some of these, those who are listening who like AI or they maybe don't know what you can ask it to do? What are some of the recommended prompts when it comes to travel?
26: Absolutely. So travel is a massive priority for our clients. Our data shows 70% are maintaining or increasing their travel budgets this year. And because they have the time, they want to highly personalize trips. And AI is the ultimate travel co-pilot, if you may.
0: I see what you did there. Co-pilot. Nicely done.
26: So here are a few of the great prompts we came up with for platforms like ChatGPT or Gemini to make planning easier. So here it is. If accessibility is of importance, you could say, act as a travel agent specializing in accessible travel and plan a 5-day itinerary in Rome with minimal stairs and easy walking paths. For hidden gems, you can say, I'm an active retiree visiting London. Give me a list of 5 hidden gems off the beaten path that avoid heavy tourist crowds, but offer great local culture and food. And then for a good budget and road trip prompt, you can say, plan a 7-day road trip from Toronto to the East Coast, include recommended rest stops every 2 hours, highly rated local diners, and compare the average daily lodging costs along the route.
0: Wow. Okay. So the idea is that you can type in very specific questions about where you're going, when you're going, if you've got special needs like accessibility or dietary needs, that you can be very granular and keep talking with the AI even after they answered, like a conversation. You don't have to start from scratch.
26: Like a conversation. You know, a quick piece of safety advice though, we know AI is a good, fantastic brainstormer, but we should always be double checking, you know, flight times or hotel openings. things on a live website before booking. And most importantly, treat AI like, you know, the public forum. Never type passwords, credit card numbers, or financial details into the chatbot. Just as kind of like a safety advice.
0: Yeah, great tip. Not just safety, but also accuracy. Yeah, you know, you just want to make sure AI sometimes tells you something that isn't truthful, and they maintain that it is, and that's called a hallucination. It's not trying to be malicious. It just doesn't have the right data, or it's not up to date, like a business saying it's open when, in fact, that month it may be closed in that country you're visiting, for example. So you always have to do your due diligence. I agree with you, Nairi. Thanks for that. And then finally, for all of everything we've chatted about today, including the survey results and maybe some tips like AI prompts for travelers, is there a website that you can recommend?
26: Absolutely. We're actually going to be posting these prompts on our social channels. So Home Equity Bank on Instagram and Facebook would be a great way to see what the latest is. Or you can visit chip.ca to learn more about our research, our education campaigns, and how we help Canadians live retirement on their terms.
0: Follow Home Equity Bank on the socials, and then the website is
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0: Easy to remember. Nairi, great to chat with you. Thank you so much for your time, and I hope you have a wonderful rest of your summer, and hopefully with some travel baked in as well, whether you use AI or not. Thanks again.
26: Thanks, Mark.
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2: Welcome back, everyone. You're listening to Tech Talk. As I mentioned earlier in the show, I've been going on TV and talking about back to school tech. It is that time of year. I know, cue the eye rolling, kids, but get that champagne on ice, parents. And so I thought I would share a half dozen tech recommendations for students of all ages. And yeah, for pricing, because it can vary, including back to school deals, thankfully, make sure you go to the website that I plug at the end, because it doesn't make sense to give you a price that's wrong. So I'm going to go through my recommendations, but if you're interested in any of these, if they pique your interest, then definitely go online and look for any deals that you may find. Let's start off with a laptop, arguably the most important tool a student should have. I would say middle school and up. The Asus ZenBook A16 is my top pick for a few reasons. 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Everybody can use that. And a versatile pick for an all-in-one wireless printer is the Epson EcoTank ET4950. So this is one of those super tank printers that don't take cartridges. 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Black and color. And then when it is time to buy more ink, they're affordable and they last a long time, unlike those small overpriced cartridges that always seem to, you know, run out at the most inopportune times, right? No more late night out of ink panics during midterms or when you've got an important book report due the next day. Other features of this all-in-one include two-sided printing, sometimes referred to as duplex printing, a 30-sheet auto document feeder, and smart speaker support. 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If you're just joining us now, I'm recommending some back to school tech. 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And if there's one that you need to see with your own eyes, you know, at your favorite big box retailer, it's the TCL QM8L series TVs. These new televisions are picture perfect, if you will, and range in sizes from 65 to 98 inches. Yep, 98 inches. The story here, though, is what's called Super Quantum Dot Mini LED technology. So SQD, Super Quantum Dot, delivers incredibly rich and vibrant color and amazing brightness, up to 6,000 nits of peak brightness. Probably one of, if not the brightest TVs you can buy today. So you can watch whatever you want any time of the day. You don't have to shut the blinds or anything. This is super bright. If you're a gamer, this television has 144 hertz refresh rate, so it'll keep up with those fast action shooters and driving games. It's a Google powered smart TV with a voice remote and so much more. So TCL.com has more on the QM8L series TVs. Now look, if you're looking for an inexpensive dorm room TV that's much smaller, like 43 inches, for $200, you can get something great from TCL as well. Something else to entertain you between classes, whether you're, you know, walking on campus or hanging out in your dorm after your studies, is a pair of awesome headphones. 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One more screen, if I may, and something great for students is a monitor, because, you know, that laptop I talked about a couple of minutes ago, when you get to one place for a while, like a bedroom if you're with your parents while you're in school, or in a dorm room, you can connect the laptop to a much bigger screen for added real estate. Great for snapping windows beside each other, so you've got, you know, multiple apps open at the same time, like a web browser, maybe a calculator, maybe your email, maybe your math homework, you know, all together, all at the same time. Also great for entertainment, of course, when you're not studying. And so I wanted to recommend the LG Ergo monitors. Ergo is short for ergonomic, so more comfortable, reducing that wear and tear on your body by, you know, sitting in front of a computer screen for a long time. Also great for those in the workforce, of course. A good monitor is great for students and something that they'll have for years and years. So LG.ca has more on those. And finally, something that's more of an app than a gadget, perhaps, is called Wyze. So whether you're heading overseas for an exchange semester or a full year, like my son Jacob going to Teachers College in Scotland last week, Wyze is the smartest way to move and manage your money for things like groceries, rent, textbooks, and virtually everything else. It's free to open an account, and you can avoid large credit card fees and bank markups with Wyze, as they have low and upfront transparent fees, with support in more than 160 countries and over 40 currencies. There's also an optional Wyze card that you can carry with you for spending like a local. My son actually first tried Wyze when he was backpacking in Europe earlier this year and now has the app and card for his school year ahead. Parents will love it because you can save money on those fees. when you're sending your kid money like we are. Wise.com has more. Again, that's WISE.com. Oh, and while Wise has been around for a couple of years, they just introduced something new called Wise Interest. As the name suggests, you may be able to earn a return on eligible balances, including funds kept in USD and UK pounds or euros. It's an opt-in feature, but very cool. You can learn more about Wise Interest at wise.com. Well, as you can see, no shortage of awesome tech for the 2026 back to school season. You can check out my website if you want to read more about it, marksaltzman.com. As we wrap up another episode of Tech Talk, I just wanted to sincerely thank Chevrolet Canada for being an outstanding partner on this program. And they have been for 12 years now, which is no small feat. I'm very grateful to have them as a sponsor. They prioritize tech and innovation.
8: From the National Newsroom of the Canadian Press, I'm Hannah Stoles. Canadian premiers on split on how to respond to the tariff threats made by U.S. President Donald Trump. The Trump administration says the tariffs are in response to Canada's provincial bans on American alcohol, the supply-managed dairy system, and quotas on some U.S. vehicles. Several premiers have said they're not interested in putting American alcohol back on the shelves, though Ontario's Doug Ford said he'd be willing to make that concession in return for a fair deal. If a deal's not reached, the tariffs are set to take effect just after midnight on Wednesday. A tick up in inflation last month likely won't be enough to push the Bank of Canada off the sidelines at its upcoming rate decision. Inflation rose to 3% in July as gas prices accelerated in the month. Randall Bartlett of Desjardins says the Bank of Canada won't be too worried about the rising prices with the new round of tariffs.
11: Ultimately, the Bank of Canada, we think it's going to keep its powder dry for the foreseeable future to balance the risks of more elevated inflation as a result of higher energy prices against the downside risk to inflation stemming from trade tensions with the United States.
8: The Bank of Canada heads into its rate decision on September 2nd after holding its policy rate steady in six straight meetings. The Alberta Utilities Commission has denied an application to build a natural gas plant that would have powered a massive data center complex in the small town of Olds, Alberta. Synapse Real Estate Corporation had proposed a 10-building campus with 1.4 gigawatts of power generation, almost enough to power Edmonton. The commission says the project is too close to the surrounding community, and Synapse failed to demonstrate any compelling reason for picking that location. Many residents in the town of 10,000 voiced opposition to the project within the town limits. An Alberta chief is calling for more respect from the provincial government after its Indigenous Relations Minister missed an event in Edmonton, marking the 150th anniversary of the signing of Treaty 6. Joey Pete is the Grand Chief of the Confederacy of Treaty 6 First Nations. He says the lack of representation from Premier Daniel Smith's government says a lot and goes to show the divide between First Nations and the government as the province approaches its fall referendum on whether it'll hold a binding vote on separating from Canada. Pete says it's more important than ever to recognize and honor the treaty.
13: It's built Canada. It's the framework of the Constitution. So how do you challenge that when they won't even sit with us? Like today, like I said earlier, where's our Minister of Indigenous Affairs? She's not even here. 150 years. Is that reconciliation? To me, it's not.
8: Indigenous Relations Minister Rajan Sawhney's office says the minister is currently away, but that she's committed to maintaining strong relationships and honoring the significant milestone anniversary. And hand-painted beaver statues representing different countries in the FIFA World Cup in Toronto are now up for auction. The auction began on Friday, and online bidding on the 50 beaver installations has already received more than $30,000 in bids. This is the Canadian Press. In sports, Leila Fernandez of Laval, Quebec, and women's doubles partner Sarah Arani of Italy have advanced to the round of 16 at the Cincinnati Open. The winners will play Chan Hoi-Ching of Taiwan and Maya Joint of Australia. The Toronto Blue Jays are opening a three-game series tomorrow, visiting the AL East leading Rays. O.J. Briggins, who won a Super Bowl with the Baltimore Ravens before waging an unwielding battle against ALS, has died at the age of 54. He was diagnosed with ALS, also known as Lou Gehrig's disease, in 2007. He and his wife, Chanda, formed the Briggins Brigade Foundation, an organization whose mission is to equip, encourage, and empower those afflicted with the disease. And Los Angeles Lakers Governor Jeannie Buss is legally contesting her siblings' plan to sell the family's remaining 17.8% minority ownership stake in the team to Josh Kushner and Bob Iger, according to a letter obtained by the Associated Press. From the Canadian Press, I'm Hannah Stoles.
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1: Jackie the dog groomer. Yeah, she can't even pronounce her last name either. So Jackie the dog groomer from Doggy Styles Grooming will join me for some very colorful conversation. And so it's going to be fun. It's going to be fun. But let's start off with a public service announcement that I think is important for the dog owner community to hear.
2: There's one thing that dogs do better than anything on this planet. They celebrate absolutely everything. If you grab your keys, celebration. Open the fridge, celebration. Walk back into the room after being gone for 20 seconds, huge celebration. They don't wait for birthdays or big news or vacations. Dogs treat everyday life like it's worth getting excited about. They wake up happy to be here. They sniff the air like it's a miracle. They chase a ball like they're in the Olympics. They roll in the grass like it's a five-star spa. It's impossible not to smile when you're around that kind of joy. And honestly, I think that's one of the greatest gifts they give us. They remind us that life doesn't have to be perfect to be wonderful. So if you have a dog right now, enjoy the confetti that they throw up in the air over the tiniest moments. That, I believe, is their way of teaching us to wake up and notice the good stuff.
1: So very true. Dogs are good for us. Dogs make us happy. And sometimes you'll say your dog drives you crazy because they're not listening to you. Excuse me. In that case, you can reach out to me and I can help you with some dog obedience lessons. That was the perfect opportunity for me to slide in that shameless plug. Yeah, so I teach group obedience classes, private lessons, and you can go to the davemcmahon.ca website. So Dave McMahon, MCMAHON.ca. You can go to the website. You can find out all the information of the dog training that I provide. And you might even want to come watch a class and sit and check it out. And I think you'll sign your dog up if you sit and watch and see our style and you get a load of our vibe with the dogs. I think you'll really dig it. And we can help you with your dog. So don't worry. All right. So without delay, I think it's time for me to reintroduce these two ladies as we'll bring them on together. And I know that Jackie will be with me for the full hour, but Amelia will be with me not as long. And it's not because we don't want her. It's got nothing to do with that. Amelia Canto, Chief Executive Officer, Niagara SPCA and Humane Society, doing a great job. Taking care of the staff and taking care of the animals. Amelia, welcome to the program.
3: Thank you, Dave. Great to be here.
1: Yes, great to have you. And Jackie the dog groomer, you know, the only lady I know that has trouble pronouncing her new last name, because now she's married to Andrew. Welcome, Jackie. Welcome back to the show.
3: Yeah, thanks, Dave. Good to be here.
1: So, Jackie, have you been working on pronouncing your last name? Like, how do you say your last name?
3: Mirzwa is the best way I can say it. Mirzwa.
1: The fact that you say that that's the best way you can say it, is pretty funny, too.
3: Honestly. When you're wrong, you're wrong, right?
1: Yeah. All right. Well, I'm happy to have both you ladies here. And so now, Jackie, you get to meet Amelia. And, Jackie, I just, on the weekend, Debbie and I went down to see some friends and family in Welland at Club Richelieu. So I just want to bring you up to speed. They have their annual Rock for Paws event, right, where there's bands and all kinds of, you know, things that are going on. It's a benefit for Niagara SPCA and Humane Society. Amelia, I was hoping maybe we could start with that. You could tell us a little bit about how that night went. I know Debbie and I had a great time. We only stayed for a couple of hours. We had to scoot, but it seemed like that was a pretty good night.
3: Yeah, that was great. We sold about 200 tickets for that night, and we generated about

0: $1,300 with the 50-50 draw, and then we're still adding up what the value of the total of what was donated and bid on through the rest of the silent auctions. But great turnout. People had a great time. And, of course, Terry Portilla did not disappoint with Soul Street and Roger Roy. They all put on a fantastic show.
1: Yeah, Roger Roy and Terry, those guys are awesome. And then there was a new vocalist as I was facing the stage, a younger gentleman with glasses, dark hair on the left. And wow, like when he sang James Taylor, Fire and Rain, I think it was that song. Wow, like they're all talented. It was incredible. I really enjoyed myself.
0: That was a great day.
1: Yeah. And so Jackie, wait, I should have told Jackie to come out with her husband, Andrew, because there, it's a fun event, but you'll have to come next year, Jackie, because there's bands and there's food and there's drinks. So we can get
2: sounds
1: you there
2: like a lot
1: with
2: of
1: the
2: fun.
1: Drinks. Yeah. Yeah. So you'll definitely have to come out. And so Amelia, you please put me in contact with whom I need to speak with regarding, being on a list, if there is a list, of businesses that are contacted because
0: I would like
1: Debbie can make a basket, right?
0: Uh-huh.
1: A nice gift
0: oh,
1: basket.
0: Wow.
1: And then
0: that'd
1: we
0: be
1: can
0: great.
1: Donate $500 gift certificates for dog training and stuff like that.
0: That sounds wonderful. Yes. We'll definitely keep you in mind for next year. We'll get you on that list.
1: Keep me in mind for anything that you're doing, you know, and I know that Jackie is very community minded as well. She owns a grooming salon in St. Catharines, the Garden City of St. Catharines, and it's called Doggy Styles, which is a cool name. And Jackie is always interested in helping animals and doing community minded things. Amelia, have you got an event coming up in the way of a pet adoption event?
0: Oh my goodness. We have quite a few. This year has been a really busy one for us, which is amazing. So on Saturday, August the 22nd, in Port Colborne, Mrs. Bubbles Pet Spa and Doggy Daycare, which is new, they're having an adoption event for us from 10 to 3, and that's on 244 Killalea Street in Port Colborne. Then the next day, this is not an adoption event, but it's an event that actually is having all the proceeds donated to us, and that's the Whirlpool Adventure Fest. So that's the high ropes course that you can see on the Niagara River Parkway. So that's Sunday, August 23rd. So the next day from 11 to 4. And then another pet adoption is coming up on August the 29th at the Pet Value location at Primeway in Welland. So that'll be a fantastic event as well. And then we have another one associated with the Misty City Country Music Festival. And that's that adoption event is happening a week before the actual festival. So Saturday, September 12th. We'll be having a fantastic adoption event at the Niagara Falls Shelter with three of the artists from the Country Music Festival. So we'll have Stephen James Porter at 12, and at 1 o'clock we'll have Jade Hilton, and at 2 we'll have June Mayflood. So this is fantastic, and that's the lead up to the Misty City Music Festival from the 18th to the 21st of September. That's in Niagara Falls on the event grounds, just near the convention center there. Our Pet Value Mobile Adoption Van will be at the event all weekend, so be sure to drop by, say hello, and meet some adoptable dogs.
1: Oh, that's very, very cool. And so people can go on the events page, upcoming events page. I guess it would be called something similar to that on the Niagara SPCA website.
0: Actually, if you go onto the Niagara SPCA website, niagaraspca.com, as soon as you open it up, you'll start to see the messages scroll through, and you'll see a great page about Misty City. And I'm actually looking at it right now. So just have a look there, and you can click on that, and it'll take you to a page with all of the details about the event. So you will have access to 15% off the Misty City general admission. You'll also have an opportunity to donate $10 or more for a chance to win a VIP experience. So if you donate, you'll get that VIP experience opportunity. And then there will also be Clifton Hill fun passes and play card giveaways on that day. So just have a look at our site, niagaraspca.com, and you'll see the details there.
1: Okay, that's excellent. So remember Niagara

0: SPCA.com. Now, Jackie, you know me. I just keep gabbing. I haven't given you a chance to get a word in edgewise. You've got any questions at all for Amelia?
1: No, she's got it pretty covered.
0: Yeah, I think so.
2: Thanks, Jackie.
0: Yeah, it sounds
1: good to be organized.
0: Yeah, Amelia, also, I want to really highlight the spay and neuter clinic that's been up and running for quite some time in the Rose City of Welland, where, you know, the pricing alone is significantly less than many other options, many other places. And a lot of my clients have brought their dog to the spay and neuter clinic in Welland, and they've been very happy with the outcome. So I think it's important that we highlight that.
2: And, we get so much great feedback.
0: Yeah, that's great. Is there anything else you'd like to share with us before we...
2: Sure. There are two really big things I wanted to mention. First of all, our wellness clinic, we're having the official opening coming up soon, but it has been open for a few months. And you can see our pricing as well on the website. So if you go on to niagaraspca.com and you look at the wellness and spay and neuter clinics, you can just click on those to see the pricing. But we're offering examinations for $60. You can have your pet vaccinated for somewhere between $30 to $40, depending on the vaccination. We have microchipping at $40 and nail trims at $25. But there are other diagnostics we can do there as well. So I just wanted to announce that that's open. We are getting a lot of great bookings. We are very busy, but that's great. You can usually get in within a couple of weeks, and sometimes you can get a last-minute appointment if there's been a cancellation. So be sure to check on there. And then I would also say that we have a pause on the town. So if anybody's interested in taking a dog out for a day and gaining a little bit more visibility for the dog, helping it socialize and take a break from the shelter, you can also go onto our website and have a look at Paws on the Town and just fill an application form. We can book that for you as well. It's a great opportunity for anybody just wanting to take a dog out, and it's fantastic for the dog as well. So, and we're also celebrating a really important milestone with our Seaway Mall Cat Adoption Center. So keep your eyes out for on our social media and website for this coming Friday, the 14th. There's going to be a fantastic milestone that we're going to be celebrating on that day. And if you can get out to the Seaway Mall and have a look, you'll be able to participate in some really fun things as well. So we're really happy to celebrate. The opening happened in 2012, and we've made an incredible amount of progress during that time, which we'd like to celebrate on Friday.
0: Wow, 2012, you know, time really goes by. I didn't realize it was that long.
2: Yeah. A lot's happened. A lot of cats have come through that cat adoption center. So we're really grateful to Seaway Mall for having us there.
0: Well, there's all kinds of exciting things happening with the Niagara SPCA. And thank you, Amelia, for taking time out to join me. And keep up the awesome work you're doing with, you know, as Chief Executive Officer with the Niagara SPCA and Humane Society. You have yourself a doggone great night.
2: Thanks so much, Dave. You too. And you too.
0: Okay, nice chatting with you on the weekend. Thanks. Take care.
2: All right. Take care. Bye now.
0: Okay. Take care. All right. So we are going to come back and continue our conversations about dogs, and we're going to have a good time. And Jackie the Dog Groomer. Excuse me. I shouldn't do that into the microphone, but I did. So Jackie the Dog Groomer is with me. We're going to have way too much fun. I'm Dave McMahon. Stick around.

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0: everyone. The beautiful music of Rush. Rush. That's the band that I went and seen last night, Jackie the Dog Groomer.
1: You saw Rush last night?
0: Yeah, I saw Rush last night with 12 people. So it was Debbie and I, our friend Dr. Jeff Remington, who has a practice in Fort Erie, and he has another practice in Ridgeway, and a whole bunch of us that, you know, that hang out. So he treated us to a box, like a VIP suite, okay?
1: Mm-hmm.
0: Right? So this was the first time I was in one of these VIP suites, you know, and so we had great view of the stage, and Rush was phenomenal, and we were able to, we had our own server, like we had our own waitress in our box. The box would really hold about like 16 people, but there was a dozen of us, so we weren't bumping into each other. Scotiabank Arena, you know, the old ACC, right, in Toronto, sold out. Rush sold out four dates. Sold out. And I'll tell you, okay, Geddy Lee, he's still got a great voice. He's a big time dog lover, Geddy Lee. Yeah. And the drummer, oh, you got to go on YouTube, check out the drummer, Jackie. I know you appreciate good music. Annika Niles. So Annika, what an incredible job she did drumming. She's from Germany and she's touring with the band. She is their drummer now. So, So anyway, shout out to Dr. Jeff Remington. Thank you for an awesome evening. And also, what an incredible Rush concert. If anyone ever wants to go see them, they still got it. You know what I mean? They still got it, even in their 70s. I mean, Geddy Lee, the lead singer, is like 73 years old. My God, he can still sing. What an incredible show.
1: That's awesome.
0: Yeah. We've changed the name of the show from Dave the Dog Man to Rock Talk with Dave. So, how's everything going?
1: What did Dave do last night?
0: Yeah. And then we got home at like 2 a.m, right? Oh, and he booked a party bus too. I forgot to tell you. You know, so we're having a couple of wobbly brown pops, as they used to say back in the day. Mm-hmm. Some young people don't know what that means. That means like a beer. Wobbly brown pop. You know that, mm-hmm. right?
1: Absolutely.
0: But anyway, so we had a couple of brown wobbly pops on the way there and a couple of brown wobbly pops on the way back. And it was nice. It was really, really nice just to be pampered like that.
1: Yeah, sounds like a good night.
0: Yeah. Now, what do you do to decompress from working hard as a groomer? Because dog grooming, I don't have to tell you, Jackie, is very physically demanding on your body, like on your arms, your hands, and your neck. And it's very, like, I mean, aside from, you know, drinking alcohol, right? Like, how would you decompress? You know, are you going to concerts? Are you into exercising again? Or what's going on?
1: So I'm very much a homebody, to be honest. So, I do my exercise in the morning. Me and the dogs, we get out for our exercise and our walk before we start work. So for instance, tonight I, decompressing after work today, I literally have dogs laying on top of me. I'm just scrolling through my iPad, put on a good horror movie, and that's how I decompress.
0: Really? You decompress by watching a horror movie with dogs
1: Absolutely.
0: That are planked on your body?
1: Absolutely. That's a great night for me.
0: And it doesn't bring up your blood pressure or make you tense? It decompresses you? Holy cow.
1: Yes. Yeah, I'm that person that falls asleep to a horror movie on the TV. Yeah.
0: Now, are you indulging in the cannabis, or do you want me to not ask that question? Because I just asked that question now.
1: I personally do not. I just don't like the feeling of being high. So yeah. I do not. I would have to say the majority of people that are around here do. So, but yeah, and I also can't stand the smell of it either. So it kind of, you know, if you can't really stand the smell of something, you don't really want to be doing it.
0: Yeah, you don't like the smell of the ganja, the Mary Jane Wana, but you don't mind the smell of the skunk, like an actual skunk that sprays a dog.
1: Yeah, don't mind that at all. As long as you don't bring your weed near me, I'm good.
0: Yeah, so for those that don't know, or your first time listening to Jackie, she actually doesn't mind the smell of a dog that just got freshly sprayed by a skunk. It's not offensive to her at all.
1: So. Nope. Not at all. No.
0: To me, that's so bizarre.
1: Yeah, it's rather satisfying when I get to do a skunk bath and they come in just reeking to high heaven, obviously, and then they leave my salon and they smell amazing. I love that. That's very satisfying.
0: After one treatment with the special secret, ancient Chinese secret. Can we say that nowadays? I just did, right?
1: Well, we can say ancient Jackie secret.
0: Ancient Jackie secret, right? Because it's not peroxide and whatever. There's so many different.
1: I'm not into. Yeah, I'm not going to fry my dog's hair and put the soap on them. So
0: you've got the special shampoo after the one time bath with this de-skunking shampoo. Has it rid 99% of the, the raunchy smell of the skunk off the dog, or do they?
1: I'd say about 95% of the raunchy smell. Now, however, for about the next 6 months, every time your dog gets wet, that skunk smell is going to come out again. I always recommend to people as much as you possibly can, keep them dry, just because the oils, it sinks right into their skin, right? So the second water hits them, you're gonna just smell because those pores are opening again, right? So all that smell and the oils are opening up out of their pores and you're gonna smell it again. So unfortunately, there is no miracle 100% cure for it, but you can definitely do things to manage it, right?
0: And you will accept a skunk sprayed dog into your salon.
1: Yes, absolutely. And also satisfying just to be able to help somebody with that problem, because that is a big problem for the majority of people. They don't have the means to be able to wash their dogs in their home or in their bathtub, or do you know what I mean? So these poor dogs are usually sitting in the backyard, or they're sitting in their garage, or, cause they've already ran in the house and got the whole house all skunked up cause they rubbed themselves up against the couch and the carpet. And so the owners they're busy trying to defume their house as well. So I'm defuming their dogs, they're defuming their house. And it's nice to be able to help somebody out with something like that.
0: Now, but Jackie, I can imagine there's gotta be people that wouldn't be able to bring themselves to putting their freshly sprayed skunk sprayed dog into the vehicle. Like, you could put out some plastic or put like some kind of a cover in your back seat or whatever. They got these pet covers. I mean, there's people that they don't even want to transport the dog to after it's been sprayed with the skunk.
1: No, absolutely not. No, but unfortunately, you got to transport them somehow to get them to wherever they need to get going.
0: And you're not doing house calls.
1: No, I'm not doing house calls. No, I break my body enough in an actual salon.
0: Yeah, you have a salon, right? You're not going to do house calls. I mean, even if they gave you $1,000, you wouldn't go.
1: No. It's in all honesty, I've been doing this for 25 years now. As you said, dog grooming is not good on the body, right? It takes a big toll. So I have, electric cables that go up and down. I put the dogs where I need them to go. I'm not lifting dogs into bathtubs and up on tables, like the little ones, yes, of course, but not large dogs. I can't no longer sit on the floor to brush a dog or do their nails or anything like that. And again, the majority of people don't have things like that in their home. So you have to kind of just deal with whatever they have, or you're transporting a lot of equipment to go back and forth into somebody else's home, which is also a lot of work, right?
0: Well, Jackie, we're going to take a short break. You and I are going to have fun kicking around some topics as we always do. So stay with us, everyone. I'm Dave McMahon, and I'm here with Jackie, the dog groomer from Doggy Styles Grooming in the Garden City of St. Catharines.

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0: and with me, Dave McMahon. I'm chatting with Jackie the dog groomer from Doggy Styles Grooming in the Garden City of St. Catharines. And we're doing a little contest right now, so you have to listen up, okay? If anyone's interested in winning a pair of complimentary tickets to go to a really cool car show that takes place this Sunday in Niagara Falls. It's called Storm the Falls, Niagara's biggest car show, 10,000 square foot, Niagara Falls Convention Center, August 16th, 1 p.m. till 6 p.m. Yeah, so if you'd like to get some free tickets, like a pair of free tickets, to go to the Storm the Falls car show, which is billed as Niagara's biggest car show. It's going to be wild. I'm looking forward to going there personally to check out all the cool cars this coming Sunday. All you got to do is listen carefully and take a chance and call. You have to phone in and participate. So here's the question, okay? And it's true or false. So puppies are born deaf and blind. I repeat, okay, this is a true or false. Puppies are born deaf and blind. True or false? 905-688-2582. Call me, Dave McMahon, now. 905-688-2582. That's 905-688-2582. True or false? Puppies are born deaf and blind. Is that true or false? Get the right answer, win a pair of tickets to a wicked, awesome car show in Niagara Falls. That's at the Niagara Falls Convention Center on Stanley Avenue in Niagara Falls, Ontario. It takes place this Sunday. All right, 905-688-2582. The prize will be available right up until 7 p.m. I'll slide over to Jackie right now. Jackie from Doggy Styles Grooming. So we've hit these topics before, but I'd like to hit them again if we could. Okay. Dog mm-hmm. parks. And I've asked you before, I don't believe you would take your dog to a dog park. Is that correct?
1: No, I would not. No.
0: Yeah. Can you tell the listeners a couple of reasons why you might not take your dog to a dog park?
1: For starters, it can be very dangerous for your dog. Most dogs don't have instant recall. So if, say, your dog doesn't like another dog or another dog doesn't like your dog, and then all of a sudden they get into a squabble or whatever and you can't call your dog off. Right there, yeah. There's a dog fight, right? Dogs are unpredictable. So even though you've never seen your dog be aggressive with another dog before, that doesn't mean it can't happen, right?
0: That's right.
1: There's lot of things get dropped on the ground that dogs can easily pick up when they're just roaming free.
0: You got it.
1: It's an unfortunate thing. Yeah, it's unfortunate, but I mean, there could be even just as simple as even a dead animal. You know, do you want your dog rolling around on a dead rat? You know, infested with maggots, you know, things like that, right? Diseases. Yeah. There's all kinds of stuff. So
0: Yeah, and you know where I stand on it. I'm not going to take my dog to a dog park. I mean, there's too many variables. There's too much risk. There's way too much risk. You could get aggressive dogs, you know, attacking my dog. I mean, yes, dogs need to socialize, but here's what I do. I pick my dog's friends very, very carefully. I only let my Labrador Retriever, Betty, play with friendly, sane dogs. I repeat, friendly, sane dogs. And you never know what you're going to get at the dog park. Another dog could pin your dog down, and it could really screw up the psyche of your dog. And or, like my neighbor, he took his dog, his Basenji, to a dog park, super nice guy, and I told him, don't do it, I said, but he did it. He took the dog to a dog park, you know, to socialize and exercise his dog, and the tip of his dog's ear got bit off.
1: Mm.
0: So, I mean, there's just too much risk. So now mm-hmm. the audience knows where we stand on that, right? Some mm-hmm. are like, I don't care, I'm going anyway, but there is risk involved. And now there's these sniff spots. Have you heard about the sniff spots?
1: No.
0: Yeah, SniffSpot, right? So it's a platform online, right? So you could sign up, Jackie, if you wanted to be a host for a SniffSpot in your backyard. I mean, you would not do this, but you could if you wanted to. I'm just talking hypothetically. So you would join this platform called SniffSpot, and then people could find out, okay, you're in St. Catharines, you've got a fenced backyard. They would reach out to you, and you would make a fee. Right, you'd be paid a fee for someone to come with their dog so that their dog could run in a nicely fenced backyard safely, running and playing and, you know, in your fenced yard. But I know you wouldn't do that, and nor would I. I would not lease my backyard out to every Tom, Dick, and Harry. Even if the dog was totally vaccinated, I'm still not going to have, you know, just any Tom, Dick, and Harry's dog running in my backyard. Different strokes for different folks, as they used to say back in the day, right? Like, but these sniff spots are really gaining in popularity. Oh, yeah.
1: That's I've never heard of that. I mean, even just if a strange dog were to be roaming around my dog's backyard, my dogs would lose it because now, say that dog's peeing on everything, right? And then my dog's going to go like, who's peeing in my, who, you know what I mean? Like, that's territorial.
0: Yeah.
1: So that, even that, it, that in itself is upsetting for your dog.
0: No, I get it. I get it. Yeah. But, I'm just saying it's a very popular thing right now. So I'm going to plug the contest again. Okay. So we're giving away a couple of free tickets to a special car show that takes place this Sunday in Niagara Falls Convention Center. All right. It's Niagara's biggest car show. It's called Storm the Falls. All right. So, yeah, I mean, you have to pay to get in, right? But you could win free tickets. Like, you could win free tickets right now if you wanted to. All you have to do is answer a question, right? So this is true or false. So I'm going to repeat it. We did it a couple of minutes ago. True or false, puppies are born deaf and blind. I repeat, puppies are born deaf and blind. True or false? Call me now, Dave McMahon on 610 CKTV, 905-688-2582. 905-688-2582. And get the right answer, and you win a pair of tickets to go to Niagara's biggest car show and see all these exciting, cool cars, which take place Sunday, August 16th, 1 p.m. till 6 p.m. Niagara Falls Convention Center, 6815 Stanley Avenue, Niagara Falls, Ontario. Yeah. So it's indoor. It's an indoor car show. Hot rods, classic cars, modern, turners, race cars, all kinds of cool stuff. Here's the question again. Keep the phone number handy, everyone. 905-688-2582. 905-688-2582. You have to call me, Dave McMahon. All right. Question again, right? This is true or false? Puppies are born deaf and blind. Is that true or is it false? 905-688-2582. Boy, I repeat it. I worked hard to plug that one. Like, I put a lot of effort into that. Jackie, slide back to you. Dog-friendly patios. Have you been to a dog-friendly patio with one of your personal dogs?
1: I have not. I would have to say many, many years, like 20 years ago, I have, but not any time in the recent years. I have not. No.
0: They're growing in popularity, right? Like these dog friendly patios. Yes. And I want to give a little bit of etiquette, like some tips, and you can help expand my list if I leave anything out. Obviously, before you head to a dog friendly patio, you have to make sure your dog is, you know, dog friendly, right? Dog's got to be dog friendly, people friendly, right? And you want to make sure you give them some exercise before you hit the dog friendly patio, right? Like, a tired dog is an obedient dog. One of the things I say is keep the dog close to you on the leash. Don't be willy-nilly with, you know, having like some long leash or retractable leash that your server could trip over, right? Like, that would not be cool, right, if your server trips over the leash. So keep the dog close to you. Don't let your dog sit on the stools at this dog-friendly patio at a restaurant or microbrewery. And don't let them sit on the chairs. Like, that's not cool. But bring your dog, like, maybe a blanket or a little dog bed and a chew toy, and they can lie down there. And if they start barking, like, no one wants to hear a dog yapping if they're enjoying a beer or cocktail or having a bite to eat. So divert their attention to their chew toy. You know, put some almond butter in the Kong toy or something. But yeah, I mean, you see a lot of good people with their dogs, like responsible dog owners who are managing their dogs properly at a dog-friendly patio, but you see some that aren't, you know?
1: Mm-hmm.
0: Dog-friendly stores, Jackie. There are some Bass Pro Shops, right? You know the Bass Pro Shop that we have mm-hmm. at the Outlet Mall? I always say it's Niagara on the Lake. People say St. Catharines. It is dog-friendly, right? It's a dog-friendly mm-hmm. store. It's a privilege to be able to bring mm-hmm. your dog into a place. There are some Bass Pro stores that are no longer dog-friendly because people were goofs. Mm-hmm. People were irresponsible. They'd let the dog cock its leg on clothing, and they'd let their dog defecate, and they wouldn't pick it up. And, yeah, mm-hmm. so it's come to my attention that there are some Bass Pro Shops that are no longer dog-friendly. So, please, people, don't ruin it. It's a privilege for us to be able to have our dogs at a dog-friendly store. Mm-hmm. What are your thoughts on it?
1: Yeah, I completely agree with you when it comes to, well, common sense isn't always very common anymore, right?
0: Yeah.
1: And just people who don't have common sense, or they're just too ignorant or arrogant, and they, like you said, let their dogs use the store as their personal bathroom.
0: Yeah.
1: Again, like you had mentioned, even with the patio, you could have a dog on a full 6-foot leash or an extend a leash, hopefully not, but an extend a leash, and you could be tripping other customers or people that are working there, or pulling things off of shelves and hangers and racks, or they're stealing toys and bones, and people are not paying for them. They're just letting their dogs carry them out. And, yeah, it's sad that a lot of people do act like that, and then they ruin it for the rest of us responsible dog owners.
0: Yeah, and I know lots of responsible dog owners who are like I said, managing their dogs quite well, but there's a lot of them that aren't. We'll take a short mm-hmm. break. We'll come back, and I'll continue chatting with Jackie the dog groomer. She runs a successful dog grooming salon for many years in the Garden City of St. Catharines called Doggy Styles.

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0: At the beginning of the show, you heard me talk about my awesome concert adventure last night at Scotiabank Arena, going to see Rush. It's my first time going to see Rush, a longtime fan, just never saw them live in concert. Incredible. So if you want to have a look at what Rush looks like and sounds like and watch a free concert, right, on YouTube, you can go to check out Rush's concert that they just recently did a few months ago in Los Angeles, California. And you can check out the new drummer. Wow, I watched that full concert that they have on YouTube. So check it out, and you'll be sitting in the comfort of your own living room or rec room, and you can have a water with lemon or a brown wobbly pop, whatever turns your crank. But, yeah, they still got it. 2026. They still sound amazing. Jackie, we're having fun kicking around topics as we always do. With the topic of boarding kennels, where you're going to go away, correct me if I'm wrong, you are more apt to have a dog sitter rather than taking your dog to a boarding kennel. And I'm just going to pause for a second to kind of hold that thought. But I believe I know the answer here, that you would prefer, you know, someone coming and staying with the dogs so the dogs can be in the comfort of their own home. But we'll just pause for a second, because got to slide over to the old telephone, because Yvonne from the Garden City of St. Catharines is calling in. Good evening, Yvonne. It's me, Dave McMahon.
1: Hi, Dave. How are you?
0: I'm doing good, thanks. How about yourself?
1: I'm great, thanks. In a flood, but whatever, we're healthy.
0: Oh, even Mayor Jim Diodati had to contend with the flood when he put on his Facebook the video of the basement and his boots were on, and it looked to me like there was a foot of water. Now, maybe it wasn't quite a foot, but that's what it looked like from the video.
1: Awful. Well, that's what I got.
0: Oh, it's crazy, man. Well, I'm sorry you have to contend with that. Now, you're calling in for the contest.
1: Yes, sir.
0: All right, puppies are born blind and deaf, true or false?
1: True.
0: 100% correct. You won a pair of tickets to go to the awesome car show on Sunday in Niagara Falls. Yeah, you're a big fan of car shows?
1: No, but my dad just turned 90, and he is, so I want to take him.
0: Oh, that'll be very, very, very cool. That will be very cool.
1: Yeah.
0: So don't hang up. Congratulations, by the way, and thank you for calling in. Don't hang up, because Jenny, my awesome producer, who takes great care of us, she is going to get down. She's going to get, not going to get down, but she's going to get your name. Right? We know your name's Yvonne, but she's going to get your phone number and the spelling of the first and last name. And, and I'm going to call you. I'm going to call you, right? And let you know how you're going to get your prize, because you're going to the car show, Yvonne. All right. So don't hang up. Thank you.
1: I won't. Thank you, Dave.
0: Yeah, you're welcome. Have a doggone great night. Thank you.
1: Love your show.
0: Thank you so much, Yvonne. So Jackie, what is it? You prefer the dog sitter come to you, like friend, family member, having the role of the dog sitter? So you're more in favor than that, than sending them to the boarding kennel if you go on vacation?
2: Yes, 100%. Yeah. I feel it's hard enough on dogs when their owners leave, especially for, you know, a couple of days or a week or two at a time. It's stressful for a dog. So when they're already going to be stressed, and then you take them out of their own, you know, their own territory, their own happy place, environment, their home, that's even more stress on a dog, I think. My dogs are very, they're like me, they're homebodies, right? I have one that sleeps on my head every night. So I don't think my dogs would deal very well in a kennel boarding environment. But that's just speaking personally for myself. Then I also have that extra little bit of security of knowing that somebody is at my home also taking care of my home. So, yeah, I do definitely prefer that, yeah.
0: Jackie, if people want to make a dog grooming appointment with you, tell them how they can do that.
2: They can give me a call at 905-329-8076. Give me a call, leave me a voicemail, You will almost always get my voicemail because while I'm working, my focus is on the dogs, not on the phone. So I tend to get my voicemails, hopefully usually by the next business day anyway. Give a call back when I have time to actually sit and talk and, you know, plug your info into the computer and the system and go over all the details and answer any questions you may have. So definitely give me a call. Leave me a voicemail, 905-329-8076. You could also send me a text message to that number. And again, I will get back to you with a phone call as soon as I have empty hands and free time to do so.
0: Oh, that's awesome. That's awesome. Jackie, it's always a pleasure having you on the show to shoot the breeze.
2: It's always a good time. Always a good time.
0: Have yourself a doggone great night. And please check out Jackie the Dog Groomer at Doggy Styles Grooming in the Garden City of St. Catharines. And thank you, Jenny, for taking great care of us, my awesome producer. Have yourselves a doggone great night, everybody. See you later. Bye-bye.

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4: From the National Newsroom of the Canadian Press, I'm Hannah Stoles. The deadline is approaching after U.S. President Donald Trump threatened to impose 50% levies on a range of Canadian goods starting Wednesday. Dairy farmers of Canada warned last week against any concessions on dairy, arguing that a bad deal is not worth the cost. The Canadian Beekeepers Federation said Monday the tariff would be devastating and would likely cause prices to crash and force farms into bankruptcy. Prime Minister Mark Carney says he expects to speak with U.S. President Donald Trump before the Wednesday deadline. Demolition is underway at Tumbler Ridge in northern BC, the site of a deadly mass shooting this year. The provincial and federal governments earlier pledged funding to remove the building and replace it with a new school elsewhere. Eight victims died in the February 10th mass shooting by 18-year-old Jessie Van Rootselaar, including her mother and brother, who were killed in the nearby family home. Police say she then killed herself as officers closed in. CEO of TKMS, Oliver Bouchard, says vying for the Canadian Navy submarine contract was the toughest experience of his life. Bouchard says Ottawa's 8-month naval procurement put him and the company through a wild ride to win what would be its largest contract ever. He says normally that process would last at least 2 or 3 years. Canada and TKMS are entering into negotiations, which could take somewhere from 6 to 18 months to fully complete. Health Canada has approved Elinzanetant to treat moderate to severe hot flashes and night sweats in breast cancer patients. Dr. Christine Bresden-Maisley is an oncologist at Toronto Cine Health. She says the drug has been proven effective.
5: We saw from all the data that's been presented that it significantly improves those hot flashes for women, but because of that, they actually sleep better.
4: Oncologists treat the cancer by blocking the body's production of estrogen, often triggering symptoms such as hot flashes and night sweats. The drug is a non-hormonal medication that reduces those symptoms by directly targeting neurons that can become hyperactive with a lack of estrogen. Colombian superstar Shakira made a surprise visit to earthquake-damaged Colombian schools. She committed to help rebuild at least 10 schools in a remote and hard-hit region of her home country. The singer also announced pledges of $500,000 each from Global Citizen and Live Nation towards the cause. The 7.4 magnitude quake on August 10th struck a vast swath of western Colombia, killing at least 287 people and destroying more than 26,000 dwellings. The death of actress Hayden Panettiere has left her fans in mourning. Many remembered her as an inspiration, noting she was able to portray characters that really touched people. For Mondo Allen, a longtime fan of the 36-year-old two-time Golden Globe nominee, her work will not be forgotten.
6: It really resonated with me, and I think, you know, I would definitely love to say that she really did have a huge impact on me, on my family.
4: Police have said foul play does not appear to have been a factor. This is the Canadian Press. In sports, Leila Fernandez of Laval, Quebec, and women's doubles partner Sarah Arani of Italy have advanced to the round of 16 at the Cincinnati Open. The winners will play Chan Hoi-Ching of Taiwan and Maya Joint of Australia. The Toronto Blue Jays are opening a 3-game series tomorrow, visiting the AL East leading Rays. O.J. Briggins, who won a Super Bowl with the Baltimore Ravens before waging an unwieldy battle against ALS, has died at the age of 54. He was diagnosed with ALS, also known as Lou Gehrig's disease, in 2007. He and his wife, Chanda, formed the Briggins Brigade Foundation, an organization whose mission is to equip, encourage, and empower those afflicted with the disease. And Los Angeles Lakers Governor Jeannie Buss is legally contesting her sibling's plan to sell the family's remaining 17.8% minority ownership stake in the team to Josh Kushner and Bob Iger, according to a letter obtained by the Associated Press. From the Canadian Press, I'm Hannah Stolz.
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9: Overnight, we'll see fog patches developing, low of 17. Today, fog clearing up in the morning. Then it will be mainly sunny, high of 27, feeling more like 31. And there's a 60% chance of showers in the evening. Wednesday, mix of sun and cloud, 40% chance of rain, high of 25. On Thursday, sunshine, high of 25. Same for Friday. We'll see sunshine and warmer with a high of 27. I'm Bonnie Heslop for CKTB News.
10: This is Tech Talk with Mark Saltzman. Over the next hour, Mark will break down geek speak into street speak so you know what's hot, what's not, and why.
11: Hey everyone, welcome to Tech Talk. Hope you're all having a great weekend so far. This show is powered by Chevrolet Canada and its EV lineup, which I'll tell you more about shortly. It's electric vehicles. So yeah, you're tuning into the show that breaks down geek speak into street speak, as the announcer says, and I do so every week on this station. And as you likely know, we have some great guests on every week with a variety of topics, something for everyone. And this weekend's show will be no exception. We're going to kick things off learning about eSIMs for travelers, how to save a ton of money when you are in another country and you want to stay in touch with those who matter, rather than roaming on your existing carrier, which could be very expensive. My first guest in a moment will explain what eSIMs are and the benefits of using them. Speaking of traveling, later on in the show, Home Equity Bank will join us to discuss the results of a survey they commissioned about using AI for travelers. It's not just the kids who are using it, but the 55 plus crowd. We'll dive into that. Also on the show, hockey superstar Sarah Nurse will join us. She's, of course,

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1: Colleagues, perhaps because they're not aware of what they can do, many, if not most people, will roam on their existing carrier and phone number and often come home to a massive phone bill. Well, we're going to learn now about eSIMs with a leading company in this space, Nomad eSIM. We've got on the line Terry Guo. He's president and co-founder of Lotus Flare. That's the parent company to Nomad eSIM. Welcome to the show, Terry.
2: Thanks for having me, Mark.
1: Before we talk about Nomad eSIM and the services that you offer, why don't we first, at a high level, just explain what an eSIM is all about. And we'll then, of course, dive into the benefits of why this is ideal for those who travel.
2: All right. So, Mark, maybe before I even talk about eSIM, what is an eSIM, we talk about what a SIM card is. A SIM card is a secure ID your phone needs to connect to a wireless network. So, for example, if you're a Rogers customer, you would have a Rogers SIM card. If you're a TELUS customer, you would have a TELUS SIM card.
1: Right. It used to be a little piece of plastic with some circuitry on it that you had to open up your phone with a little pin and place it in the tray, right? That's what a SIM card was, right?
2: There are many form factors. So if you look at the progression of SIM cards, it used to be what's called a mini SIM card. So those are the larger kind of SIM cards. Then that evolved into a micro SIM card, and now there are nano SIM cards.
1: Yeah.
2: These are all kind of SIM cards that come in a physical form. The way to think about eSIM, I always explain this to people, it's essentially another form factor. And that form factor is that it's not a physical form factor. It's a digital version of it. It gets downloaded over the air to your mobile device that supports eSIM. And that downloading process is equivalent to you inserting a physical SIM card.
1: I know some phones today, like iPhone 17, they don't even have a SIM card tray anymore.
2: Exactly. It's most of the modern smartphones today supports eSIM. In fact, if you, exactly what you said, if you look at all the iPhones that's being produced in the US and Canada, they only support eSIM.
1: All right. So an eSIM is a virtual or digital SIM. And when you travel and you're going to another country, if you don't buy an eSIM, then you are roaming on your existing carrier or provider in your country. And that can often be very expensive. So before we talk about why Nomad eSIM, your company, why eSIMs for travelers?
2: You already alluded to this. The traditional way of getting connectivity when you travel is through roaming, and that typically is very expensive. And it's also not as predictable, because when you're in a different country, typically your home operator would have just one kind of relationship with an operator on the ground. Through eSIM, not only is it more affordable, but it is also more reliable in many cases.
1: So the idea is you're traveling to, let's just say, I don't know, Paris, France. And instead of roaming on your existing provider where you live in North America, you can then buy an eSIM from several different companies. And you're one of the bigger players, Nomad eSIM. And it's a lot more affordable and reliable, as you said. So we'll walk through the process in a moment. But what would you say separates Nomad eSIM from many of the other eSIM players out there?
2: Sure. If you look at travel today, it looks very different from a decade ago, say. Our phones has become essentially our everything. Map, your translator, your wallet. Mm-hmm. That's where your boarding pass is stored. Staying connected is no longer kind of a luxury. It's part of the travel experience. It's essential to the travel experience, I would say.
1: I would agree 100%.
2: One of the first things many travelers still kind of worry about when they land is that, how do I get that connection? Connectivity. And that's the reason why we built Nomad. And it's to address this kind of biggest pain point that we believe when it comes to travel or international traveling. The way we position Nomad is that we want you to enjoy your trip more. We want you to not have to worry about connectivity. And our brand promise is that you get more out of every trip. More convenience, more flexibility, more value, and more confidence. And that's how we differentiate. Really, we focus on that user experience and the value.
1: I could tell you anecdotally, Terry, and to share with our listeners for full transparency, your company gave me an eSIM for when I was in the UK at the Samsung Unpacked event a couple weeks ago. And

0: It worked flawlessly. It was the first time I tried Nomad, to be honest. And I was with other journalists from North America who were also on eSIMs, but I had way better connectivity than they did. So maybe you've got more partners in various countries, hence the increased reliability. Not just the fact that it's really affordable to do this, but yeah, I had connectivity everywhere. So anyways, yeah. That's testament to Nomad. So congrats.
1: Yeah, that is something we are constantly working on. We're always looking for other, more and more providers. Mm-hmm. And that allows us to get our customers the best connectivity.
0: Can you walk us through how it works? So assuming your phone is on a list, like, you know, it's eSIM compatible. And I think most phones today are. And I'm sure your website will have a list of compatible devices. But do you first choose the country you're going to? And then for how long? Like, can you walk us through how it works?
1: It's really easy. You can either download the Nomad app, or you can just visit our website. And to begin with, you select the destination or the region you're going to. So we support both country-based plans as well as region-based plans. So if, for example, if you're going to Europe and you're not staying in one country, then the best plan is, for example, in Europe regional plan, and that covers about 35 countries. And then, by the way, that's one of the most popular plans that we sell.
0: I'm not surprised. My son Jacob backpacked throughout Europe in March with a buddy of his, and they hit like, I think, 10 countries. And so, yeah, that's great when you have a regional SIM option. Not all eSIM companies offer that. It could be only by the country.
1: Once you decide on the destination, then the next choice to make is, okay, what kind of plan? How many gigabytes? Or we also have the option of going unlimited. So that is the next decision you make. And then after that, you choose kind of how long your trip is. So we have different plans that typically last from 7 days to 30 days and could also be longer. So once you do that, then you're presented with all the kind of available plans. And then all you do is you make a purchase using your Apple Pay or your credit card. And then once that's done, the eSIM installation process kicks off, and that typically lasts about a minute. And then after that, you have the SIM card on your device and ready to go. And typically people do this before they travel. And we see a lot of that. So they, before they leave their home country, they make the purchase, they install the eSIM. And then once you land in your destination, it's a really simple process too. People love this because before you even disembark from your plane, you have connectivity. You can turn it on and you're connected.
0: Yeah. Essentially, you just go to your settings area of your phone. You select cellular or connections, depending on the make and model of your phone. And then you just turn off your existing SIM from the country that you're from, if you want to. I do. And then enable the eSIM from Nomad and ensure data roaming is enabled if it isn't already. That's just one little tip. And then you're good to go. I'm going to ask you more about the data part and any potential limitations in a moment, Terry. We are chatting with Terry Guo. He's president and co-founder of Lotus Flare. That's the parent company to Nomad eSIM, one of the big players in the eSIM space. Ideal, especially for travelers who want to save money and have strong connectivity in the country or countries that they're traveling to. Let's clarify then, Terry, to our listeners that your local number, your 416 number, what have you, it's not going to work when you are overseas and you turn off that local line. Instead, you get data with an eSIM provider like Nomad, but I use that then to call people over WhatsApp or FaceTime or iMessage or Facebook Messenger. There's other ways to make calls, but not using your real number. If you're waiting for a call or a text on your local number in North America, then you may still have to have that enabled.
1: Yes, Nomad or a lot of the other kind of travel eSIM product is data only. That means it doesn't come with a number, and when you make voice or SMS calls, you can't use that SIM card. However, the typical setup is that when you turn the Nomad eSIM on, you can set it as, hey, this is the SIM that serves my data needs. And then in parallel, you can say my home SIM card can still stay active. And you can say for voice and SMS applications, I continue to use that card. So at this point, both SIM cards are active. So even if you're in a foreign country, you use data through Nomad, you can still receive SMS and make voice calls using your home SIM card.
0: Yeah, thanks for the clarification. You can have both lines enabled on the same phone, but I'm just trying to think of saving money for our listeners, because if you get texts and phone calls in another country on your local number from North America, you'll still have to pay for that.
1: Roaming charge. Exactly.
0: So what I do is I just turn it off altogether because I can still make calls over WhatsApp. Works amazingly. All right. The website, Terry, is it nomadesim.com?
1: Yes, nomadesim.com.
0: Terry, great chatting with you and congrats on the success of Nomad eSIM. Good to have you on the program for the first time.
1: Thank you, Mark.
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0: 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Talk about accomplished. Our next guest, Sarah Nurse, is a star pro hockey player, of course, with the PWHL and Canada's women's national ice hockey team. In fact, she won Olympic gold at the 2022 Winter Olympics, where she was named best forward and set Olympic records for most points. When off the ice, from what I understand, Sarah likes to unwind with video games. Who doesn't? Well, we're going to explore that right now as she's on the line with us. Hey, Sarah, thanks for your time today.
13: Hey, of course. Thanks for having me.
0: Awesome. As a professional hockey player, no doubt you do need to find ways to unwind and relax. I know you got travel in your schedule quite a bit, but even before the Professional Women's Hockey League and Winter Olympics, have you always been into gaming, even casually, while growing up?
13: I have, yeah. It's something that's kind of like funny about me, I guess. I've always been a little bit introverted, so I definitely do like my alone time, and I like to take time by myself to recharge. And so to be able to use like the Nintendo Switch 2 and my favorite cozy games, it's a great way to decompress and unwind and recharge a little bit.
0: All right, we are going to talk about cozy gaming in a moment. Do you remember what maybe your first game was? Did you grow up playing like Nintendo 64 or any of these, these classic consoles?
13: I did, yeah. One of my good friends actually had a Nintendo 64 way back in the day. And so we would go over and play some games at her house, which was a lot of fun. But I feel like I like grew up with like Mario Kart and Mario Party and those like iconic games. And so it's cool to see the evolution of those games and how they're still known and loved today and being played on new systems like the Nintendo Switch 2.
0: Yeah, amen. But yeah, games I think are awesome for when you are feeling like you want to just be alone between you and the content. But there's also that other side of things where you socialize while playing games, you know, maybe a sports game online with strangers or friends and have fun trash talking or on the same couch, you know, beside you. But yeah, I know what you mean. There's those special kind of games where you just want to decompress and you want to just, you know, relax with the game. And so this is this trend called cozy gaming that we've been hearing a lot about. Can you explain that genre to our audience and maybe tell us about some of your favorite games in this space?
13: Yeah, I think when I think of like a cozy game, it's a game that it just kind of creates a space where you can choose your own adventure and take it at your own pace. I think sometimes we think of traditional video games, we think of, you know, high intensity, different challenges and things that you have to accomplish. And in cozy games, it's so much like you can just choose what you want to do. You can choose your experience. And so different games like with farming or unpacking or different things like that. So I currently am loving Pokemon Pocopia. It's really an immersive world that you can get into. You can do the different challenges and experiences at your own pace as you want to, or you can just take time to meet other Pokemon and create the world, build the world that you really want to and love.
0: Love that. Yeah. And games like Animal Crossing also come to mind where you can just, again, there's no set rules per se. You can just live in this sort of interactive adventure at your own leisure, at your own pace and be one with that experience. So yeah, Pokemon Pocopia, that's a great pick. I recently chatted about that on TV. Love it that you play that. And cozy gaming. Yeah. Super popular, you know, whether you're a professional athlete like yourself or even on the go professionals, I guess it's kind of like the yin yang thing. Like you just need to offset potentially stressful, you know, work or hobbies that are super intense with something that is quite the opposite. Is that fair? What do you think is appealing about cozy gaming?
13: I think that for me, playing professional hockey, it's a pretty high intensity environment. You know, there's a lot of people relying on you, whether that be your teammates, your coaches, the fans who are watching. And obviously we're competitive and we want to win. Like there's a goal at the end of the day. That's to win hockey games. And so we need to kind of remove ourselves from that space a little bit because that does become overwhelming. You can't be up all of the time. And so to be able to have something like a cozy game and just decompress, kind of take yourself away. You can be very present in the moment. And just really enjoy your time for a short amount of time, a longer amount of time. It's really all up to you. And it's just a way to take your mind off life for, you know, 1 second and really immerse yourself into a new world.
0: Love that. We are chatting with Sarah Nurse. She's, of course, a pro hockey player, born in Hamilton, if I'm not mistaken, but you play out
13: You're
0: west
13: correct.
0: Primarily in Vancouver. Yeah, well, you've made us so proud as Canadians, especially with, I think you've been at the Winter Olympics 3 times, if I'm not mistaken, right?
13: Yes.
0: Amazing.
13: Yes.
0: So you already sort of hinted at this, but I just want to circle back before I let you go. You know, with your profession being in competitive hockey, super stressful, in the media's eyes as well, when you're out publicly, kind of live in a fishbowl, so to speak, why do you think recovery and mental resets are important in your line of work?
13: I definitely think that being able to reset mentally and decompress, like, it's incredibly important because you cannot be up all the time. Like, that takes a lot of energy, resources, and it can really overwhelm you if you can't take your mindset out of that space. And so being able to find different strategies to help you with that. I mean, I absolutely love spending time with my family and friends and reconnecting, getting away from the hockey space, away from the sports space, but then also, you know, finding myself in different games is also a way to just kind of reconnect with that, like, inner child, that playfulness that I've always loved. And so to be able to do that, I think, brings me back to, I guess, the reason that I even started playing and the joys of being a kid and loving sports and loving games. And so being able to reconnect with that side of myself, I think, is important too.
0: Awesome. And you mentioned Nintendo Switch too. So that's something that you can obviously play on the go, whether you're on a bus or a plane or just with your feet up on the coffee table at home, if you're allowed if you're allowed to do that. So, and play on a big screen TV if you want. You can dock it. So I love the versatility there. Yeah, very cool. Well, look, again, I just wanted to thank you for your time, Sarah. Keep up the great work. What's the best place where we can follow you on and off the ice?
13: Yes, I'm on Instagram, I'm on TikTok, I'm on YouTube. So I'm at Nursey16 on Instagram and then at Sarah Nurse on both TikTok and YouTube. So a lot of fun and I can't wait to see you all there.
0: Thanks so much for your time, Sarah. Safe travels. Be well.
13: Perfect. Thank you. You too.
0: Any hockey fans in the house? Let me know what you thought of that interview with Sarah Nurse. You can hit me up on social media. I'll spell my name in a moment, but you can find me on Facebook and Instagram, Blue Sky and Threads, X, LinkedIn, YouTube, and TikTok. It's Mark Saltzman, MarkSaltzman. If you prefer to send me an email, maybe you've got a tech question or suggestions for upcoming guests or topics, you can go to my website, marksaltzman.com, and send me an email if you're not so much into social media. Speaking of social media, I try to be active on it, but I don't have any help. I'm a one-person company, so there's only so many hours in the day, you know what I mean? So between my articles that I write and producing weekly shows like Tech Talk, TV interviews that I do, speeches like keynotes, there's very little time left to double down on social media. But that said, I did post a lot last week. I do link to my articles and to radio and podcast interviews and my TV segments, or I'll just record something for social media. So Google came out with some new Pixel 11 smartphones last week. So from Google's headquarters in downtown Toronto, Google Canada's HQ, I shot some videos and posted them to show off some of the cool features, like the ability to watch a YouTube video and have it instantly translate from another language into English. Love that. Yeah, so follow me on social media if you like that, or tech tips of the day, things like that. When we return on Tech Talk, we're going to catch up with Home Equity Bank. You probably know them as the chip reverse mortgage people, but we're not talking about that. We're not talking reverse mortgages. They do cater to the 55 and greater crowd. Love that. 55 plus community. In the past, I've had them on the show to talk about combating fraud and things that aging Canadians need to know when it comes to the latest scams. But this time around, we're going to talk about the use of AI for travelers, how Canadians, older Canadians, are using AI to plan a perfect getaway. It's not just younger Canadians embracing AI. So we're going to get to all of that when we return on Tech Talk. And then after that, if you are heading back to school or you're the parent of someone heading back to school this fall, I've got some recommendations for top tech for kids of all ages and for families as well as we ease into a new season. That'll come up a little bit later on in the program. All right, we'll be right back with more Tech Talk.
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0: Welcome back to Tech Talk. When it comes to AI adoption, you likely think it's all the kids, right, who are super comfortable with this technology, like high school or university students, or maybe those in their 20s heading out to the workforce. Well, you might just be surprised to learn the 55-plus crowd is also adopting AI, including those who like to travel, as we're going to hear about now with Home Equity Bank. On the line, we've got Nairi Tadakian. She's Vice President of Brand, PR, and Customer Insights at Home Equity Bank. Nice to have you on the show for the first time, Nairi.
3: So glad to be here, Mark.
0: Awesome. Now, before we talk AI and the 55-plus crowd, of which I am now a member, please tell us first a bit about Home Equity Bank.
3: Sure. Thanks, Mark. Home Equity Bank is a Schedule I Canadian bank. We're probably the only bank in the country entirely dedicated to the Canadian 55 and better demographic. Our flagship product, the Chip Reverse Mortgage, has been helping Canadians for 40 years. And everything we do is focused on empowering older Canadians to live a vibrant, financially secure retirement on their own terms. And we understand that today's retirees don't want to slow down. They want to age in the right place, comfortably, travel, and stay highly engaged with the world around them. And we provide financial solutions like the Chip Reverse Mortgage to help them fund that lifestyle.
0: Yeah, I would agree. You're best known for the Chip Reverse Mortgage, but you also do a lot of educational campaigns for the 55 and better, love that by the way, crowd on staying digitally involved, but also cyber safe, as you said, staying connected, enjoying life, aging in place, traveling, but also keeping safe at the same time. The two are not mutually exclusive. And for full transparency, I should tell our audience that usually once a year we do partner on a campaign around March to help educate those to stay a bit more cyber safe with their tech. Why is this important to Home Equity Bank?
3: You know, because a vibrant retirement today can include being digitally connected, older Canadians have worked hard for their retirement nest egg, and as they spend more time online, shopping, banking, or planning travel, we want them to feel empowered and confident, not intimidated. There's a persistent, unfair misconception that older Canadians are easy targets for online scams, but our research actually shows the opposite. They're incredibly sharp and vigilant. You know, for example, in 2025, fraud data showed that they are far more cautious than younger generations. You know, 70% will immediately hang up on a suspicious call, and 76% will actively report a scam. You know, they don't let technology scare them. They adapt. And with the rise of AI voice cloning, you know, that grandparent scam that everybody was kind of talking about, we're seeing older adults outsmart the tech by establishing kind of family safe words or simply hanging up and calling their loved ones back on a verified number. You know, this demographic is very savvy, and we want to continue to educate and empower them. These educational campaigns, they're important to us. They help navigate the changing world safely and enjoy their kind of golden years to the fullest and fully informed.
0: Thank you for all that, and again, for the work that you do. So let's now chat about this new data from Home Equity Bank that I would argue challenges some common assumptions tied to tech and AI. What was it that you set to find out?
3: Well, if you look at the news today, the mainstream conversation about AI is dominated by fear, specifically around workforce disruption and AI taking people's jobs. We wanted to rewrite the narrative around aging and technology. And so we asked ourselves, how do Canadians 55 and better view AI when they are retired or nearing retirement and that job threat factor is completely removed? So we commissioned a survey to know if this demographic was shying away from AI or if they're actually finding practical everyday uses for it.
0: So with that in mind, what did you find out?
3: So the results completely shattered the stereotype that older adults are afraid of new tech. We found that 4 in 10 Canadians age 55 plus are highly interested in trying AI features in the programs and apps they already use every day. And even more importantly, over a third, 35%, plan to actively experiment with AI this year. And that actually rises to 39% amongst those 55 to 64.
0: Hmm.
3: You know, for them, AI isn't a job threat. It's a lifestyle enabler. It's the technology powering their climate control, their smart home security, and their health monitoring wearables.
0: Right.
3: It acts as a powerful personal assistant that helps maintain their independence.
0: We are chatting with Nairi Tadakian. She's VP of Brand PR and Customer Insights at Home Equity Bank. We're chatting about a survey in partnership with Ipsos that surveyed Canadians 55 and better who use technology and how they're embracing AI, if at all, and in what regards. I think a lot of this was tied to travel. Were you surprised by these survey findings, Nairi?
3: Honestly, not at all. We have to remember who we're talking about. This is the generation that literally invented the internet and drove the global tech boom. They navigated the shift from analog to digital. AI adoption is just like a natural next step for them.
0: Mm-hmm.
3: You know, they understand the value of digital assistance that does the heavy lifting. Think about how search engines are evolving. In the past, you had to type keywords into Google like Paris hotels and then spend an hour sifting through links and reading reviews. Today, older adults realize they can ask human-sounding questions like, where should I stay in Paris if I want a quiet room and no stairs? You know, AI synthesizes all that information and gives a tailored recommendation. And they love that AI allows the technology to adapt to their specific needs rather than the other way around.
0: Awesome. All right. With AI in mind, Nairi, I understand that Home Equity Bank also put together some recommended AI prompts. This is what you type into a website or an app like a Copilot or ChatGPT, Google Gemini, Claude, and so on and so forth to help with travel. Can you share some of these, those who are listening who like AI or they maybe don't know what you can ask it to do? What are some of the recommended prompts when it comes to travel?
3: Absolutely. So travel is a massive priority for our clients. Our data shows 70% are maintaining or increasing their travel budgets this year. And because they have the time, they want to highly personalize trips. And AI is the ultimate travel co-pilot, if you may.
0: I see what you did there. Co-pilot. Nicely done.
3: So here are a few of the great prompts we came up with for platforms like ChatGPT or Gemini to make planning easier. So here it is. If accessibility is of importance, you could say, act as a travel agent specializing in accessible travel and plan a 5-day itinerary in Rome with minimal stairs and easy walking paths. For hidden gems, you can say, I'm an active retiree visiting London. Give me a list of 5 hidden gems off the beaten path that avoid heavy tourist crowds, but offer great local culture and food. And then for a good budget and road trip prompt, you can say, plan a 7-day road trip from Toronto to the East Coast, include recommended rest stops every 2 hours, highly rated local diners, and compare the average daily lodging costs along the route.
0: Wow. Okay. So the idea is that you can type in very specific questions about where you're going, when you're going, if you've got special needs like accessibility or dietary needs, that you can be very granular and keep talking with the AI even after they answered, like a conversation. You don't have to start from scratch.
3: Like a conversation. You know, a quick piece of safety advice, though. We know AI is a good, fantastic brainstormer, but we should always be double checking, you know, flight times or hotel openings on a live website before booking. And most importantly, treat AI like the public forum. Never type passwords, credit card numbers, or financial details into the chatbot, just as kind of like a safety advice.
0: Yeah, great tip. Not just safety, but also accuracy. Yeah, you know, you just want to make sure AI sometimes tells you something that isn't truthful, and they maintain that it is, and that's called a hallucination. It's not trying to be malicious. It just doesn't have the right data, or it's not up to date, like a business saying it's open when, in fact, that month it may be closed in that country you're visiting, for example. So you always have to do your due diligence. I agree with you, Nairi. Thanks for that. And then finally, for all of everything we've chatted about today, including the survey results and maybe some tips like AI prompts for travelers, is there a website that you can recommend?
3: Absolutely. We're actually going to be posting these prompts on our social channels. So Home Equity Bank on Instagram and Facebook would be a great way to see what the latest is. 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
0: Follow Home Equity Bank on the socials, and then the website is
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0: Easy to remember. Nairi, great to chat with you. Thank you so much for your time, and I hope you have a wonderful rest of your your summer, and hopefully with some travel baked in as well, whether you use AI or not. Thanks again.
3: Thanks, Mark.
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4: Welcome back, everyone. You're listening to Tech Talk. As I mentioned earlier in the show, I've been going on TV and talking about back to school tech. It is that time of year. I know, cue the eye rolling, kids, but get that champagne on ice, parents. And so I thought I would share a half dozen tech recommendations for students of all ages. And yeah, for pricing, because it can vary, including back to school deals, thankfully, make sure you go to the website that I plug at the end, because it doesn't make sense to give you a price that's wrong. So I'm going to go through my recommendations, but if you're interested in any of these, if they pique your interest, then definitely go online and look for any deals that you may find. Let's start off with a laptop, arguably the most important tool a student should have. 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The Asus ZenBook A16 is my top pick for a few reasons. Number one, it's a super lightweight 16-inch laptop, so a big screen. 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It is the lightest 16-inch ZenBook to date, says Asus, and I'm not surprised. It feels like it's fake. 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Next up, an all-in-one printer, scanner, and copier is great for not just students, actually, but the entire family. Everybody can use that. And a versatile pick for an all-in-one wireless printer is the Epson EcoTank ET4950. So this is one of those super tank printers that don't take cartridges. Instead, you get bottles in the box that give you up to 3 years worth of ink. How about that? Black and color. And then when it is time to buy more ink, they're affordable and they last a long time, unlike those small overpriced cartridges that always seem to, you know, run out at the most inopportune times, right? No more late night out of ink panics during midterms or when you've got an important book report due the next day. Other features of this all-in-one include two-sided printing, sometimes referred to as duplex printing, a 30-sheet auto document feeder, and smart speaker support. 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Very cool. Epson.ca/EcoTank has more. Speaking of smart speakers, another recommendation for students of all ages is Alexa Plus. 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If you're just joining us now, I'm recommending some back to school tech. We've covered a laptop, a printer, and Alexa Plus, an AI assistant, which now works on many existing Echo smart speakers and displays like the Echo Show 11. When it comes to displays, it may be time to upgrade your TV for the family. And if there's one that you need to see with your own eyes, you know, at your favorite big box retailer, it's the TCL QM8L series TVs. These new televisions are picture perfect, if you will, and range in sizes from 65 to 98 inches. Yep, 98 inches. The story here, though, is what's called Super Quantum Dot Mini LED technology. So SQD, Super Quantum Dot, delivers incredibly rich and vibrant color and amazing brightness, up to 6,000 nits of peak brightness. Probably one of, if not the brightest TVs you can buy today. 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You don't have to shut the blinds or anything. This is super bright. If you're a gamer, this television has 144 hertz refresh rate, so it'll keep up with those fast action shooters and driving games. 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So TCL.com has more on the QM8L series TVs. Now look, if you're looking for an inexpensive dorm room TV that's much smaller, like 43 inches, for $200, you can get something great from TCL as well. Something else to entertain you between classes, whether you're, you know, walking on campus or hanging out in your dorm after your studies, is a pair of awesome headphones. Maybe one of the most important pieces of tech for a student when it comes to fun. 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One more screen, if I may, and something great for students is a monitor, because, you know, that laptop I talked about a couple of minutes ago, when you get to one place for a while, like a bedroom, if you're with your parents while you're in school, or in a dorm room, you can connect the laptop to a much bigger screen for added real estate. Great for snapping windows beside each other. So you've got, you know, multiple apps open at the same time, like a web browser, maybe a calculator, maybe your email, maybe your math homework, you know, all together, all at the same time. Also great for entertainment, of course, when you're not studying. And so I wanted to recommend the LG Ergo monitors. Ergo is short for ergonomic, so more comfortable, reducing that wear and tear on your body by, you know, sitting in front of a computer screen for a long time. Also great for those in the workforce, of course. A good monitor is great for students and something that they'll have for years and years. So LG.ca has more on those. And finally, something that's more of an app than a gadget, perhaps, is called Wyze. So whether you're heading overseas for an exchange semester or a full year, like my son Jacob going to Teachers College in Scotland last week, Wyze is the smartest way to move and manage your money for things like groceries, rent, textbooks, and virtually everything else. It's free to open an account, and you can avoid large credit card fees and bank markups with Wyze, as they have low and upfront transparent fees, with support in more than 160 countries and over 40 currencies. There's also an optional Wyze card that you can carry with you for spending like a local. My son actually first tried Wyze when he was backpacking in Europe earlier this year and now has the app and card for his school year ahead. Parents will love it because you can save money on those fees when you're sending your kid money like we are. Wyze.com has more. Again, that's Wyze.com. Oh, and while Wyze has been around for a couple of years, they just introduced something new called Wyze Interest. As the name suggests, you may be able to earn a return on eligible balances, including funds kept in USD and UK pounds or euros. It's an opt-in feature, but very cool. You can learn more about Wyze Interest at Wyze.com. Well, as you can see, no shortage of awesome tech for the 2026 back to school season. You can tech out my website if you want to read more about it, marksaltzman.com. As we wrap up another episode of Tech Talk, I just wanted to sincerely thank Chevrolet Canada for being an outstanding partner on this program. And they have been for 12 years now, which is no small feat. I'm very grateful to have them as a sponsor. They prioritize tech and innovation in their vehicles and across other GM lines too, actually, like Cadillac and Buick and GMC. But Chevrolet has a suite of EVs, many of which are really affordable. With the 2027 Bolt EV, you can also take advantage of that government rebate to get some cash back, and you'll never have to pay for gas again, which is pretty wild. And then there's like Google built-in services and the My Chevrolet app and Super Cruise, hands-free driving down highways. There's a lot of tech there to make your ride more enjoyable.
14: From the National Newsroom of the Canadian Press, I'm David Augustine. Canada's premiers appear split on how to respond to the latest tariff threats made by U.S. President Donald Trump. A new round of 50% levies on many Canadian goods is set to take effect on Wednesday. The Trump administration says they're in response to provincial bans on American alcohol, Canada's supply-managed dairy system, and quotas on some U.S. vehicles. Several premiers say they're not interested in putting American booze back on the shelves, though Ontario's Doug Ford says he would be willing to make concessions in exchange for a fair deal. The federal government has moved to formally repeal the electric vehicle sales mandate introduced under former Prime Minister Justin Trudeau.
15: But the more stringent emission standards Prime Minister Mark Carney promised to replace it with is not close to being finalized. The government said it's only set to begin consultations on the new tailpipe standards in the fall, with draft regulations expected in early 2027. Ottawa forecasted the change would drive the adoption rate of EVs to 75% of new sales by 2035 and 90% by 2040. But environment groups say repealing the EV sales mandate without having the new tailpipe standards in place could jeopardize EV adoption in Canada. Diana Musina, The Canadian Press.
14: Two legal groups are calling a new cash bail system in Ontario unconstitutional. The new rules require people accused of a crime and granted bail to provide a cash security deposit upon release, rather than forfeiting the money if the accused breaches their release conditions. The Canadian Civil Liberties Association and the Criminal Lawyers Association filed a court challenge against the law on Monday. They argue people accused of a crime who can't afford to pay a security deposit are more likely to be left in jail, even though they are to be presumed innocent in the eyes of the law. Tree climbing guide Tom Zdorsky is working on giving people a new perspective on BC's forests, one trip up at a time. Zdorsky has permission to conduct tree climbing tours at the University of BC's Botanical Garden and takes people up to the top of a 150-year-old grand fir tree, either with a lift or supported manual climbing. He says being 50 meters off the ground leaves an impression.
16: So I think the more people that we get into the canopy, the more people that will be participating in the management of our urban forest. I really do think that everyone should get into a tree, and I think that if that were the case, we'd have a lot more resources and investment in our urban forest canopy.
14: Deanne Bernard, the director of the Botanical Garden, says there are some old growth trees left in the garden, although the area was heavily logged about 150 years ago. And hand-painted beaver statues representing different countries in the FIFA World Cup in Toronto are now up for auction. The auction began on Friday, and online bidding on 50 beaver installations has already received more than $30,000 in bids. It is set to close on August 24th. This is the Canadian Press. In sports, Leila Fernandez of Laval, Quebec, and women's doubles partner Sarah Errani of Italy have advanced to the round of 16 at the Cincinnati Open. Fernandez and Errani defeated Tamara Korpach of Germany and British pro Emily Webley-Smith 6-2, 7-6 on Monday. The winners will now play Chan Hao-Ching of Taiwan and Maya Joint of Australia. The AL East leading Rays scored three times in the seventh inning to erase a 6-4 deficit. Jorge Mateo had a home run and two RBIs, and Tampa Bay edged the visiting Baltimore Orioles 7-6 to prevent a four-game sweep. Christian Encarnacion Strand had a homer and a four RBIs for the Orioles, who outhit the hosts 14-12. The Rays open a three-game series later today against the visiting Toronto Blue Jays. And Los Angeles Lakers Governor Jeannie Buss is legally contesting her siblings' plan to sell the family's remaining 17.8% minority ownership stake in the team to Josh Kushner and Bob Iger. That's according to a letter obtained by the Associated Press. From the Canadian Press, I'm David Augustine.
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7: Overnight, we'll see fog patches developing, low of 17. Today, fog clearing up in the morning, then it will be mainly sunny, high of 27, feeling more like 31, and there's a 60% chance of showers in the evening. Wednesday, mix of sun and cloud, 40% chance of rain, high of 25. On Thursday, sunshine, high of 25. Same for Friday, we'll see sunshine and warmer with a high of 27. I'm Bonnie Heslop for CKTV News.
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18: Welcome to the CEO Series. I'm Carl Moore from McGill University. Each week, the CEO Series takes you inside the minds and lives of some of Canada, indeed the world's top leaders, to discuss strategy, leadership, and today's pressing issues. And some of the world's top leaders have spent time with us, like Justin Trudeau, Muhammad Yunus Nobel Prize winner and President of Bangladesh, and Dr. Joanne Liu, National President of Doctors Without Borders. The show gives you a thin, well, perhaps not so thin slice, the kind of thoughtful leaders leading some of today's more successful organizations. Today, I'm delighted to be speaking with Nicolas Rémillard, President and CEO of the International Economic Forum of the Americas, which brings together global leaders through the Conference of Montreal, the Toronto Global Forum, and the World Strategic Forum. Nicolas, thanks for joining us today.
19: What did you learn from... Now, your parents weren't politicians. They were advisors to politicians.
26: My father was a real politician.
19: Really? Did he get elected then?
26: He got elected twice in the riding in Quebec City, Jean Talon. At first, when he got elected, he was the minister of, they called it Relations Internationales and Canadian Affairs, and then became Attorney General of Quebec, Public Safety, and kept Canadian Affairs, and that it ended with Robert Bourassa as Attorney General and Canadian affair.
19: So he was a very busy, and your mother also had high responsibilities.
26: At first, when before my father entered politics with the Liberals,

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1: Every week, and it was quite difficult, I should say.
2: Do you have any siblings?
1: I don't. I'm an only child.
2: Okay. So why didn't you go into politics?
1: I'm not. I would love to go to politics one day, but not with the ambition of being, not with the ambition, but the necessity to be a cabinet minister. We're just doing politics for the sake of doing politics, for enjoying doing politics. And that I admire those that can actually afford to do that, and they're just doing that out of their passion to go to they're being the office of the writing's office 5 days a week. They're as we say in French, ils épluchent de blé d'Inde, every tournament, every baptism, and that I admire a lot, the politician that do politics as a passion but not as a job, as a necessity.
2: When I worked for IBM,
1: yep,
2: corporate politics were kind of negative. I was treated badly. It was politics. On the other hand, parents were politics. And what's the positive side? Why does the world need politics? What's good about politics in its better moment?
1: I think you need politicians. The essence in Canada and in North America, in many countries, the essence of democracy, and politicians technically are a resource. Technically, the state, the province, the federal, municipal level, they control things. So you need to be able to address those issues. You need to be able to speak to those politicians. And again, I'm talking about those that are, and it's a necessity.
2: Yeah.
1: And it's part of the society. It's part of the structure. It's been like that for thousands of years. The Roman Empire, same thing. There was politicians there in the Greek Empire. So it's not a new idea. It's not a new creation of our time. It's been there for the longest.
2: Both parents very busy.
1: Yep.
2: You're the only child.
1: Yep.
2: How did you not feel neglected? Like, did they work on that a lot, or?
1: No, I never felt neglected. My parents always been extremely, extremely present in my life when I was a kid, and I was pretty close to my mother, so I found it pretty difficult. My mother actually had to go to Montreal for a couple of days a week and come back. But we had amazing times on weekends, and we had great times with my father for two nights per week.
2: Yeah.
1: So it was not, I would not say that I suffered anything, seriously.
2: Okay.
1: I had a great childhood. I did a lot of things. I did sports with my parents. Quebec City, then in Montreal. When we moved to Montreal, it was much easier because I had both with me, except my father, because his riding was in Quebec City. He had to travel to Quebec City from the Tuesday to the Thursday, because it was the Conseil des Ministres, I think, on the Tuesday or Wednesday. And I don't recall, honestly.
2: Okay.
1: Suffering.
2: That's good to hear. So you were studying at McGill, then you transferred to law.
1: Yep.
2: What attracted you to law?
1: My father graduated from law school in Ottawa. I had some friends of mine that were actually attorneys. I've always been fascinated when I entered law faculty. I was very, very fascinated by law. Law is very interesting. Civil law is very interesting. You don't have something precise. You have the boundaries. And then it's a lot of interpretation. It's applying concept to a reality. And I think I was very appealed by the law, the discipline, the structure. And it was a great time, honestly.
2: In Ottawa, and at McGill, they teach both systems of law in Canada.
1: Yeah.
2: So Quebec has the French system and the rest of Canada, the British system, reflecting our history. What do you like about the two law systems? Like, if you could, it's an exam question. Compare and

0: contrast our two law systems, and what are the strengths of them in their better moments?
1: I think the civil law is more rigid in a way, and the common law is more les précédents, the precedent,
0: yeah.
1: La jurisprudence, and all those concepts, which give you much more room to maneuver and to build a case and everything. It's everything is jurisprudence.
0: Yeah.
1: And this is, so it's two different type of interpretation, two different type of law. I would, for some reason, it's those that were more technical liked it better, the civil law, and those that were more practical and more like to elaborate and debate and everything were more, they felt more at ease with the common law system.
0: So this common law is more easy to be up to date because you're responding to today's events. On the other hand, you got to go through the legislature, so it's a political process, and it may take a little bit longer.
1: In theory, but it also evolves really fast.
0: Okay.
1: Faster than civil law, again, because of the jurisprudence of the of past cases, past decision.
0: Yeah.
1: So a new decision that come true can actually reverse completely the way you would have seen address an issue.
0: So did you practice as a lawyer?
1: I did not at all, and I was not interested. When I graduated, I was not interested at all. I taught I came out of law school and I came in the company, and I was passionate and fascinated by what was happening here and the opportunity it gave me to develop our brand. So honestly, I did not even think about practicing.
0: Okay. And so you were young when you joined here. How many years ago was that roughly?
1: I started to work here when I was at McGill. So you can say 32 years ago, I was doing probably 6 hours per week.
0: Okay.
1: And then I started taking the lead about 15 years ago.
0: Okay. So a relatively young person then.
1: Yeah. I'm happy that you're saying that.
0: Well, then. 15 years ago. Well, you're still relatively young.
1: Yeah.
0: But yeah. I mean, that was a young age to get that kind of responsibility.
1: Yeah, but I had a lot of projects, so a lot of ideas.
0: So you'd learned a lot, and
1: I've learned a lot, and I met some really good people that helped me a lot.
0: Okay.
1: So that trigger. I mean, what always fascinated me was, you know, Canada is made in a way that I think there's Montreal, there's Toronto, there's different parts in Canada, and I've always been fascinated by Toronto as well.
0: Mm.
1: And one of my pet projects was to develop our brand in Toronto, because technically, being what it is, in Canada, if you do something in Montreal, you need to do something in Toronto. If not, you'll do it 10 times bigger, and vice versa.
0: Yeah.
1: So we had the opportunity to be on both fields, but that was my project. So I came out of it, and it was great.
0: That's the founder.
1: That's the founder.
0: Who's your father?
1: That's my father, the founder. It's a family business. So he still come here every week. He comes here.
0: Nice to see you. Today I'm delighted to be speaking with Nicolas Rémillard, CEO of the International Economic Forum of the Americas. I'm Carl Moore from McGill University, and you're listening to the CEO Series. Next up, we'll ask Nicolas how the forum brings together heads of states, global speakers, and business leaders each year, and what goes into shaping the distinct identities of the Conference of Montreal, the Toronto Global Forum, and the World Strategic Forum.
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0: Hello again, you're listening to the CEO Series, and today I'm speaking with Nicholas Remyar, CEO of the International Economic Forums of the Americas.
18: So you're an entrepreneur like your dad.
1: I'm an entrepreneur, yep.
18: So what does IEFA stand for, and to the listeners, what do you do? Like, what does it do?
1: So it stands for the International Economic Forum of the Americas. More and more now, we operate as simply the IEFA. We pull together some events that we do operate that belongs to us that are focusing mainly on networking, on connectivity. Technically, if you do come to our event, do some investing half a day, what's plus for me? What came out of it for me? So we're making sure that's a good investment of your time. It's purely networking. If your client of ours say, Nicholas, I would like to meet this individual, I have your shopping list, and I guarantee you we'll do everything possible that you meet that individual. And on the sideline of that, we've developed for last year a consulting practice that we're moving, that more and more we're building, and that I believe will be prominent in our holding.
18: How many meetings do you have a year?
1: Six.
18: Okay, and where are they?
1: So we have one in Montreal for the last 32 years, Conférence de Montréal. We have one in Toronto for the last 20 years, the Toronto Global Forum. We have one in Miami for 15 years, the World Strategic Forum. We have one for the last 10 years in Paris, the Paris Global Forum. We have one in Phoenix for the last 3 years, the Phoenix Global Forum. And we have our LATAM Forum in Argentina for the last 4 years.
18: So it's something where it's bringing the world. Is there people mainly from Montreal and Toronto in those forums, mainly people from Paris, or is it a bit more global than that?
1: It's a location, really. It's okay. Not about who goes to the events, the location. We have a lot of Europeans attending our event. Obviously, the one in Argentina is more focused on by the destination Latin America. If you want to do business in Europe, you're not going to go to that event. You will be lucky if you meet someone for a transactional from Europe there.
18: Okay.
1: But I would say that it's really about where it's held. It's not about who attends the event. But it's the same concept. It's really putting people together, creating opportunities, networking, and hope the one in Montreal and Toronto, it's to help our Canadian economy, to generate investment, to generate exports as well. So we like to be seen as a tool of development, really.
18: And how many days are they typically?
1: Montreal, Toronto is a 3-day event. The rest are 2 days or 1-day event.
18: Okay.
1: And there's dinners, there's different products.
18: And there's speakers and so on.
1: So traditional, there's speakers, there's the a VIP lounge that is more like an airport lounge for the our top clients, important clients. There's private dinners. Everything is made in a way that to maximize the interaction.
18: Okay.
1: And you have for the regular participants networking activities as well.
18: Okay. So how many people would be there? Dozens or hundreds? How big roughly are they?
1: I mean, Montreal and Toronto are over 2,300.
18: Wow.
1: On the course of 3 days. Paris, it's a bit over 1,005, and we don't want it bigger because it's the level is extremely high. Miami, it's about 1,000 people. Phoenix, 1,000. Same thing, 1,002. Argentina, it's on invitation only, max 450.
18: Okay. And you're there talking to everybody, relatively.
1: Well, I'm trying to, but I'm trying to be a good host. My grandparents were in the hotel industry, so I'm always trying to welcome the people as seriously as, you know, as welcome to the IFA, welcome to the conference. And even though I don't know the person, but a person was a client, so we'll make it seem that a guy has been, it's one of our top clients.
18: Yeah.
1: So it's really that mantra. So I'm trying to meet with the people. I'm trying to, but I listen a lot.
18: Are you an introvert or extrovert?
1: A bit of both. So no, seriously, I'm very
18: an ambivert.
1: Shy.
18: We call that an ambivert.
1: That's my new terminology today that I learned. So I'm a bit shy individual, but I can express myself, and I'm pretty forward.
18: And it's part of what you do. You got to get up the front and welcome everybody.
1: I do, but that's something that you learn how to do.
18: Yeah.
1: And you develop a bit of techniques. I'm sure yourself, I mean, as a teacher, the first couple of times you taught a class must not be as easy as right now when you enter your classroom. And
18: After years, you become comfortable with it.
1: That's it. Develop your own way of doing things.
18: So do you speak Spanish a bit?
1: I should. I can understand. I'm speaking a bit of Spanish, but I'm learning more and more due to my frequent trip in Argentina.
18: Yeah.
1: And Latin America, but it's beautiful language.
18: So here's you've lived in Montreal and Quebec City.
1: Yep.
18: What do you love about Montreal? What do you love about Quebec City? So nothing negative.
1: Oh.
18: Compare and contrast. It's an exam question. Compare and contrast the good of each. My wife's in Quebec City, by the way.
1: Quebec City, everything is nearby. and you can walk to a lot of places. Your kids can walk to school. You know, it's like a little, it's a smaller town. It's safe. Montreal has a cosmopolitan aspect that it's amazing. It's vibrant. It's living. It's always alive. You know, like at 4 o'clock in the morning, 5 o'clock in the morning, it's alive. There's something special about Montreal, but there's something unique about Quebec, and it's Quebec is Quebec. You cannot describe it. I mean, the unemployment is the lowest in Canada. The economy in Quebec City is not doing too bad. It's doing very well. You can eat extremely well. My father-in-law takes his bicycle winter time to go to his hospital and work. I wouldn't be able to take my bicycle and it would be a journey. I could. There's a piste cyclable, but
18: it'd be a long,
1: I would need to plan my trip, let's put it like this, ahead of time.
18: What part of Montreal do you live in?
1: I live in Nuns Island.
18: Okay, so not too hard to get downtown from there.
1: I'm not complaining about it. It's not hard at all.
18: Yeah.
1: But it's you're close to everything, but you're not close enough to everything.
18: So how about Toronto? What do you love about Toronto? Why is Toronto great?
1: Well, Toronto is big. It's huge. It's massive. It's like you would say someone from Toronto to New York. You have all those big buildings. There's something about a beat that you need to make it, that stimulates you to go. I was in Toronto this week and I came out of it energized.
18: Yeah.
1: With the meeting, there's a vibe. There is just an energy, a business energy that is unique.
18: This year in Montreal, the theme is leadership amidst uncertainty. Mm-hmm. I would say an older person like you, the world's gone nuts. Now, I can't say that to undergrads, it's a microaggression because they have a long, 70 years. So I would say the world's a VUCA world. Volatile, uncertain, complex, and ambiguous. Mm-hmm. It's a better way of putting it.
1: Yeah.
18: But is the world just significantly different than 10 years ago?
1: Oh, yeah.
18: And how has it changed, and what's the way forward?
1: Well, I think that without mentioning anything precise, I would say that the event that we witnessed for the last year and a half in North America has provoked a lot of changes. I'm coming from a generation that I used to watch on TV and the news, our Canadian Prime Minister dancing and singing with the U.S. President. And being the last guest invited to Camp David before he gets out of office. And, talking about Brian Mulroney.
18: Yeah.
1: Kids playing golf with Clinton and having incredible stories how they were escaping Secret Service and RCMP because they were climbing walls together to get out of the perimeter at the G in Kananaskis or in Nova Scotia at the G8 summit. And it's just sad that we don't see those things anymore. So the world evolved in a direction that a couple of years ago, I never thought it would have evolved so fast, so drastically. And it's a bit scary, but it's a new reality, and it's affecting everywhere. You're going to Europe, there's a bigger sense of unity in Europe, but there is a different way of thinking that is getting implemented in Europe. So it's fascinating what we're going through, but it's clearly unpredictable, and there's many things that will be unpredictable.
0: Today, I'm delighted to be speaking with Nicolas Rémillard, CEO of the International Economic Forum in the Americas. I'm Carl Moore from McGill University, and you're listening to the CEO Series. Next up, we'll discuss the importance of IEFA in a rapidly changing world and how its forums are adapting their agendas to reflect today's shifting economic and geopolitical realities.
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0: Hello again, you're listening to the CEO Series, and today I'm speaking with Nicolas Rémillard, CEO of the International Economic Forums of the Americas.
18: Does this make IEFA perhaps even more relevant in this changing world?
1: Absolutely. We bring people together. It's a neutral dialogue. We're pretty useful because we have some operations in the U.S. as well, two operations in the U.S., and we have some good connection regardless in different states and who's in power. So we can be a good resource. And obviously, it's when you're a bit sick that you call your doctor, your family doctor.
18: Yeah.
1: So we are a bit of family doctor or therapist as well at the same time, a mix of both. So I think we have to be careful. We have to moderately saying it's good. It's a good opportunity for the IFA, but it's not an ideal situation that we're all looking forward to.
18: So, but you go down to Miami. You obviously be a lot of Americans there.
1: Right.
18: And in Paris as well. In my experience, the world, I lived in Europe for a number of years, the world likes Canadians.
1: Yep.
18: We're kind of the, maybe excessively nice, but we're nice Americans. Yep. And so that's kind of a positive response you get around the world that we understand the U.S., but we're not Americans, we're Canadians.
1: Yep.
18: And that's a good thing. But how are we different? Like, honestly, you know, putting the French language aside, and they would say, they got a lot of Spanish down in Miami.
1: Oh, yeah.
18: And you see signs in Spanish now.
1: There's a lot of Spanish. Someone that only speaks Spanish in Miami can actually live in Miami by only speaking Spanish.
18: Yeah.
1: But not out of Miami.
18: Yeah. So it's something where it's a different reality in the U.S.
1: Absolutely.
18: And then Buenos Aires, like, obviously, it's something else. I've studied globalization, my PhD years ago, and written books about globalization. It seems like globalization is kind of morphing, becoming something different. More regionalization.
1: Oh, yeah.
18: How is globalization changing? I mean, you're a global organization.
1: There's globalization as a global organization, and there's globalization in terms of trade and in terms of coercion and being together. They used to say in French, not in English, like global village.
18: Yeah.
1: That was a terminology that was used in the late 90s and everything, big global village. I would say what I see right now, and I'm not an expert in all of this, but what I've hear and what I witness, it's multiple global villages being built. It's not a big one anymore.
18: Okay.
1: The Europeans are sticking together at some extent more than ever, and they're trying to build a new strategic alliance, a new coercion among them. Canada is I never seen our government so active developing internationally new trade routes, using free trade that we've signed that we didn't properly use for the last couple of years, free trade agreements. So I think it's the end of the globalization as we've known it, and I think that contrary to people thinking that in three years when the president of the United States will change, because it will change in 3 years.
18: It has to, yeah.
1: Yeah. Things will get back to what it was. I don't think so. I think it's a trend. It's something that, it's a movement that there is. I don't think we'll see the globalization as it was.
18: Okay.
1: That's finished.
18: And so the Prime Minister and the Governor of Canada is seeking different trade partners. Let's not focus on the U.S. solely. But to some degree, it's our biggest trade partner, like overwhelmingly, and they're an hour from here.
1: That's it.
18: And you and I pass for American. Like, it's something where we understand them in a way no one else does. It will always be our biggest trade partner in probably centuries from now.
1: Yeah.
18: We won't be around, but, you know. On the other hand, we need to have more trade with Europe and Buenos Aires and Latin America and so on. So you see Canadian companies and the government actively doing that. And is there some fruit being produced?
1: We'll see that how it's in the next 2 years. But I think what they're doing is a great thing. When we used to think about Asia, it was only China. A bit of Japan, but mainly China. And India was a trendy place to go. And now they're focusing on other countries in Asia. When you go to Europe, they are developing their ties, strong ties with Germany. We always had good relation with Germany, but now we are having a productive relation with Germany. We will have them getting some contracts in the military sector. That's what I read in the newspaper. The Swedish will produce, most likely to produce their firefighters plane for the Canadian military, and probably those that were to be sold to Ukraine out of Canada. These are elements that a couple of years ago would never have been thought about. It would have been a contract given to Lockheed Martin or in the U.S. So saying that the U.S. is our biggest trading partner, it will always be. Our most important partner will always be. But the question is, you put all your eggs in the same basket. We need a couple of baskets. And that's okay. For me, that's the difference.
18: So my undergraduates at a top university, I've been there 26 years. Mm-hmm. I think it's the toughest summer, toughest year to get jobs. Maybe during 9/11 or something, it was worse. But in my memory, it's a challenging time for my students, who are among the smartest young people around. Mm. So they're great. They're the future. What advice might you have for young people in this changing world? How do they find their way through it? Any thoughts? It's unfair to ask you, but if you have any thoughts.
1: No, I just think that they have to be daredevil a little bit and risk. And sometimes you have to do a job that you don't particularly like right away, but it will lead you somewhere that you want. And that's why you don't have to be afraid of that. Someone that's okay, I want to work in a big office, and I will always work in a big office. Well, if you start working in a small office, they will pick up the kitchen because you're the last one that joined the company.
18: Yeah.
1: So be it, because you might enter a company and do things. And I mean, I do things that I don't like, and I think it's not fair to see some people, generation of people that as soon as they do things that they don't like, they resign or they're not interested.
18: Okay.
1: But I think you have to be ready to do compromise.
18: It strikes me the kind of the point of the 20s. So I had Paul Tellier, who ran the government, ran Bombardier, and Dick Evans, who ran Alcan. Yeah. And I interviewed them. They co-taught my CEO class, so I knew them fairly well. That the point of the 20s is not to settle on everything in your life, but to learn, to try experiences, to learn about what are you good at, what do you love doing, and maybe meet someone as well. But it's a time of exploration, where in the 30s you're starting to kind of settle in a bit more, and you might have a family then. In the 40s and the 50s, you should hit the ball out of the park. So where you are, you're a big dog, you make mistakes, but you know what you're doing, and you do it well. For your dad, in his 70s, approximately, it's more of mentoring the next generation and being the wise advisor, as opposed to being the center of it all.
1: Yeah.
18: So you're in the middle of it all. You're hitting the ball out of the park, to use a baseball metaphor. Hopefully the Expos come back someday. So what's your favorite sport?
1: Oh, boy. I love tennis.
18: And I
1: used to. But I jog a lot. And that's my exit for me, is I run.
18: Oh, really?
1: The winter time, outside, summertime, I run. And the more I'm stressed, the more I run. And I have so many things to think about that I don't even use earplugs or anything. And just when I'm outside, just to listen of the environment, and I run.
18: So Nuns Island is lots of nature.
1: Yeah.
18: So you're out running in the forest or, you know, by the road, but you're in nature.
1: Yeah, we have a cottage in Beaumont.
18: Okay.
1: So I run in a mountain in Beaumont, especially during wintertime.
18: But we drive to Beaumont and walk.
1: Yeah, that's it. It's probably the same area.
18: Yeah, it's the same park probably, and we spend an hour, 2 hours walking and enjoying nature. So that's the physical part.
1: Mm-hmm.
18: These days we're thinking about mental health.
1: Hmm.
18: So what do you do for the mental health of your people and your own mental health? What do you do to keep yourself mentally healthy, Nicholas?
1: I try to change my mind with driving my kids to school. Sometime I will go pick up my kids to school because I want to change my mind. Little things. I'll walk my dog for a long, long walk. When I want to change my son, I watch some not-in-debt TV show.
18: Okay.
1: And watch the movies and everything. That's what I like to do, to change my mind.
0: Today, I'm delighted to be speaking with Nicholas Remyar, CEO of the International Economic Forum of the Americas. I'm Carl Moore from McGill University, and you're listening to the CEO Series. 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
1: I watch Radio Canada for my news. For the news, but I do watch a bit on Netflix. Yeah.
18: Okay. So you've got to keep in touch with the world. Many years ago, you and I would watch Radio Canada or CBC and read La Presse or the Globe and Mail.
1: Yep.
18: Like, you're not on Instagram all the time, I hope.
1: No.
18: Okay, so how do you keep in touch with the world?
1: I think, honestly, I'm using La Presse as a very good tool. I think they're on beat of on everything. And I look at the CBC as well, and it's a mix of both. And the European thing, France 24. And okay. If I'm in the Farms and Cats, I find it interesting, a different way they do things, a different the personality of the journalist and the... Everything is different, so it's interesting. In the U.S., like everybody, I will watch, from the U.S. CNN to see what's happening. But you need to watch on the other side as well to get the real idea of the news, the real essence of the news.
18: Well, the U.S. seems to be more polarized. Like, you have liberal and conservative media,
1: yep.
18: Where the CBC is probably liberal, but it's trying to be more neutral. And La Presse and the Globe and Mail try to be more neutral, and we're journalists. We're not here to... The National Post is conservative.
1: Mm-hmm.
18: No, and it's Conrad Black.
1: Like it.
18: We know that, but, But it seems like Canada's more the traditional media in the best sense of the word, where the U.S. is kind of, choose... are you pro or anti-Trump, and choose who you like from that.
1: Absolutely, you're right.
18: So... What book are you reading right now?
1: I'm not reading a book right now. I'm reading a lot of magazines right now. I need to empty my head and go to bed and, get a good night of sleep. So I'm trying to do things that are very light. I love to read things with sometimes Forbes magazine, but I like to read Paris Match, Forbes magazine, Fortune.
18: Okay.
1: I respect a lot the economists, but in the morning, not too late. It's very but that's the that's what I'm trying to do. And I'm a political junkie, but I'm a news junkie. I like to read things that. It's about something, something current and a story about what's happening right now. The opinions. I love to read opinions about certain issues. The columnist. That's my.
18: And you can debate and argue with them in your mind at least.
1: Well, I can argue with people. I'm learning from. I'm taking the information that I get.
18: Yeah.
1: And I build my own way of thinking, and it's new elements that I have. Like if I go to. I'm going to France on Sunday night. So Monday, I book myself a meeting with someone I always see, because he's gonna feed me on everything.
18: I know
1: he's gonna feed me. So, and I'm gonna watch the news, and I'm gonna be able to engage every conversation, a lot of conversation, and knowing what's hot, what's happening, and being on the dot everywhere. So I think it's being. I'm very curious. So it's
18: In France and Quebec, they speak French.
1: Yep.
18: But. How different are the worldviews? Like, is France is France, Paris is the center of the world and one of the great cities of the world without doubt.
1: Mm.
18: And Montreal is a great city, but we're not the center of the universe in the same way Paris is or New York.
1: Yep.
18: How different are Paris and Quebec or France and Quebec? How similar are they? How different are they?
1: I think it's culturally, it's pretty similar.
18: Okay.
1: Business, the culture of business is pretty different. I think it's two different things, and it's not, and I've learned it the hard way. It is not because you're French from Quebec that you understand the way they do business in France. There's a terminology in France that we're starting to use here is the diplomacy, economic or business diplomacy. In a lot of big corporation in France have a diplomatic advisor. They use a lot of diplomacy. So it's less transactional. It's very different than the North American. Even though we speak French, nevertheless, we are North American. And we have the mentality of North American mentality. We're more direct, less subtleties. So that's really the difference. But despite that, culturally, we're extremely close. And you can witness it yourself. I mean, you watch the report, Quebec artists that are making it in France, French artists that are doing tour in Quebec. So there's really a connectivity there that is undeniable.
18: A lot of our immigrants to Quebec are, Quebec understandably looks for French-speaking people. Yep. Putting France to the side and Switzerland and Belgium, it's really Africa. A lot of immigrants are coming from, because putting Haiti to the side, mm-hmm. if you're in Africa, and I've taken students there, and you're Francophone, where do you immigrate? Paris or Montreal? Are your choices. And the word over there was that Montreal, for a fault, is less racist, which may not be a high bar, but like Quebec's looking for people who speak French. So it seems that Quebec is my wife is Pure Land, Quebecois, that sort of thing. But we now have a bigger view what a Quebecer is because of immigration. Mm-hmm. Does that make sense from your viewpoint?
1: I think Quebec has its own identity, you know, the Quebecers. But I think immigration is contributing to the Quebec identity. I think what attracts immigration, Francophone immigration, is also universities and the learning centers that we have in Montreal and even Quebec City. So look at the amount of people that register to Laval University or they will go to McGill. All those, it's unbelievable to be able to have an English university in a Francophone environment. You don't have that everywhere, like a McGill University, even a Concordia.
18: Working on a book with a couple of executives about how do you slow the game down. So the sporting metaphor is you go from playing college ball like Caitlin Clark, the greatest woman player undergraduate, never missed a game, went to play in the WNBA and left the season early because she had so many injuries. The older women play rougher.
1: Okay.
18: So the analogy is saying is that when you go to the next level, it's a different game. So you start off as a salesperson, then you become sales manager. Yep. Then you become a second level manager. How different was it being CEO as opposed to being the number two? Was there anything that surprised you?
1: Well, there's more responsibility. There's more imputability with the, when you cannot, there's nobody else than you that makes the final decision.
18: So the buck stops so here, that's is it. Saying, yeah.
1: Yeah, so there's a problem with it. I do have some shareholders, so if my shareholder are not happy, ultimately I'm the responsible.
18: Okay.
1: I'm responsible for all of that. But us, it's a different ball game because I think it's different when you come in as, and the corporation is already big. Us, I've built it. I came with Element, so I sort of create my own weight on my shoulder in a way. So I think it's two different things, but I would say that it's when you're in the next level, you're entitled to not entitled, but you need to you're responsible for it.
6: From the National Newsroom of the Canadian Press, I'm David Augustine. A parliamentary committee plans to hold hearings on Canada's security screening process following the arrest of a Canadian NATO intern on espionage allegations. The House of Commons Public Safety and National Security Committee agreed to invite Public Safety Minister Gary Anandasangari and other witnesses to testify. Conservative MP Dane Lloyd says they are aiming to give Canadians and the country's allies confidence in the integrity of Canada's national security. The suspect's name has not been released, though a federal source says officials in Canada are proceeding on the basis the suspect is Biwi Zhang, also known as Claire Zhang. The Auditor General says Quebec will have to tighten its belt for several years to comply with provincial legislation that requires a balanced budget. Christine Waugh projected the government is facing a multi-billion dollar deficit that will require cuts of at least $2 billion starting next year and up to $5 billion for the following year. The projects come less than 2 weeks before Quebec Premier Christine Fréchette is expected to call a general election. Commission. The Canadian Civil Liberties Association and the Criminal Lawyers Association are challenging the constitutionality of a new cash bail system in Ontario.
12: New rules first announced last fall by Premier Doug Ford's government that take effect this week require people accused of a crime and granted bail to provide a cash security deposit upon release. They or their sureties previously only had to forfeit the money if the accused breached their release conditions and the court ordered payment. The two legal organizations filed a court challenge against the law on Monday, arguing that people accused of a crime who can't afford to pay a security deposit will be more likely to be left in jail, even though they are at that point presumed innocent. Lisa Laporte, The Canadian Press, Toronto.
6: Quebec University is spearheading efforts to better prepare Canada for future pandemics. Scientists at a lab in Polytechnique Montreal are developing scalable vaccine and medicine production techniques. Head researcher Gregory DiCrescendo says coordination between government, academia, and industry is key to avoiding past pandemic missteps.
19: We are way more prepared than before COVID, that's for sure. I mean, the government has done a great job here to patch where the fragility was. But if we want to make something better and more resilient, please give us a couple of years.
6: The Ramp Up initiative was launched in 2024 and aims to address critical workforce and supply chain challenges. And in the U.S., Minnesota police are accusing a Manitoba man of reporting a fake kidnapping. The Alexandria Police Department have charged 37-year-old Roderick Garson with falsely reporting a crime. They say it happened on Saturday when a man ran into a store and said he had been kidnapped in Manitoba and taken across the U.S. border. A 31-year-old suspect was taken into custody before it was determined that the two men knew one another, with no weapons found during their investigation. This is the Canadian Press. In sports, Wilson Contreras and Mickey Gasper homered. All nine Boston starters drove in at least one run, and the Red Sox dismantled the visiting Arizona Diamondbacks 11-1 on Monday. Boston, which scored in six straight innings, did not have a strikeout in the game and finished with 16 hits to maintain a six-game lead for the second American League wildcard berth. The expansion Toronto Tempo are struggling for wins in their first season, but help could be on the way soon with the return of Brittany Sykes. The Tempo guard has been out for 2 months with a left plantar fascia injury she suffered on June 16th. Without her, the team has struggled, dropping 10 straight games. O.J. Briggins, who won a Super Bowl with the Baltimore Ravens before waging an unyielding battle against ALS, has died. He was 56 years old. And Buffalo Bills president Pete Guelli says the grass at New Highmark will be ready for opening day. His comments came after the grass field showed signs of wear and tear before, during, and after Buffalo's preseason opening 29-14 win over Carolina on Saturday. From the Canadian Press, I'm David Augustine.
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22: Overnight, we'll see fog patches developing, low of 17. Today, fog clearing up in the morning. Then it will be mainly sunny, high of 27, feeling more like 31, and there's a 60% chance of showers in the evening. Wednesday, mix of sun and cloud, 40% chance of rain, high of 25. On Thursday, sunshine, high of 25. Same for Friday, we'll see sunshine and warmer with a high of 27. I'm Bonnie Heslop for CKTV News.
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3: Did get underway yesterday in areas north and south of the Lakeside community. So in total, you've got more than 20,000 people who are still, and this is the case since Friday, subject to evacuation orders, and nearly 10,000 more people in BC who are on what's known as an evacuation alert. So kind of you have to be ready to go at a moment's notice. BC's Premier David Eby addressed a number of questions from reporters who had been speaking to people throughout the province who are impacted by these fires about the resources deployed and kind of the official emergency response to Friday's fire and the fact that it appeared to overwhelm local resources. Have a listen to the Premier of British Columbia.
4: The numbers of people who were moved out of the community were large, and that resulted in an initial period of 24 to 48 hours of huge demand on services that were just not ready, and that there's an important set of lessons for us to take about how quickly this moved and that this may be our new normal for fire speed.
3: That's BC's Premier David Eby. He also went on to say that he understands how frustrated evacuees are the people who are looking for information about their homes, the level of destruction, when they might be able to go back. He says that they're going to be notified directly by local officials.
4: First of all,

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1: Really big one that encompassed so much of the Okanagan and forced the entirety of Summerland, for example, to be evacuated. Here is the BC Wildfire Service officer, Hugh Murdoch, talking about the status of that fire right now, given some very unpredictable weather conditions.
2: Well, to be abundantly clear, there is still very much danger, and there is a lot of perimeter with active fire burning in many directions.
1: Yeah.
2: That is very much the case. It is not just a matter of finding small hidden hot spots that are going to come up and creep on us. There is a lot of perimeter that is exposed to a variety of weather that could move this fire in any number of ways.
1: That is BC Wildfire Service Officer Hugh Murdoch. The Superintendent of the RCMP BC in BC, Beth McCandy, also delivered an update to reporters about the death of an 80-year-old woman. That death took place during the evacuation last Friday.
3: We're very much in the infancy of determining the actual nature and cause of this woman's death. And as you can imagine, there's an extreme amount of sensitivity that goes along with what we report out to the public in relation to that. We are progressing and we are pushing forward to get answers for this family in particular, which is our priority.
1: RCMP Superintendent Beth McCandy there, so very early stages of that investigation. There's also an investigation the RCMP is conducting into the starting of that Bald Range fire writ large, and that investigation remains in preliminary stages as well. We will keep you abreast of any updates when it comes to the fires in British Columbia, the state of emergency in that province throughout the rest of our program. We've also got movement on the trade front south of the border. Our own Mike LeCouture will join us in a few moments live from Washington, D.C., where once again this week, for the second time this week, the Canadian minister in charge of the file, Dominic LeBlanc, will meet with his counterpart, USTR Jameson Greer. Here's what we kind of know to encapsulate where things stand. We've got this August 19th deadline, now under a week away. That's when Trump says he's going to apply a whole bunch of new 50% tariffs on a whole ton of different, you know, seemingly random but not so random things, hockey sticks, stick-on wallpaper, whiskey, going from Canada to the United States. In an effort to avert that, these discussions are taking place in Washington. What is Canada hoping to accomplish? Well, the government has not been very public about the discussions, but from what we can ascertain, the big thing is not getting new tariffs and reducing sectoral tariffs that remain in place. And that's on things like forestry, on autos, steel, aluminum. In exchange, what has been reported through a variety of outlets so far, Canada is willing to put American booze back on the shelf, to drop counter tariffs that are in place right now, and to make changes to supply management, to kind of quotas that are in place when it comes to dairy. That's what we know. There could be a whole lot of other stuff that's on the table, but that's the exchange that is essentially happening that we know of right now at the negotiating table between Jameson Greer and Dominic LeBlanc and people like our chief negotiator, Janice Charette. Now, the interesting thing about when it comes to booze, though, is that that's actually not a federal government decision. It'll be up to the premiers to decide if they're willing to put booze back on the shelves. Manitoba's Premier Wahb Kanu got questions about exactly that and said, actually, he's open to it.
4: I'm sure we're all seeing these headlines and posts on social media about how a deal is being worked on. Whether or not that deal actually happens, I don't know. We're willing to be there shoulder to shoulder with Team Canada. And if there's a deal that benefits our country and benefits our province that involves putting U.S. booze back on the shelves, then we'll go along with the rest of the country.
1: That's Manitoba's Premier Wahb Kanu. He raises a good point there. If there is a deal, right? And the big thing about a deal, which Canada has been close to with the White House on two other occasions, is that often the president will, kibosh that deal, which has been the case in those two instances, for a variety of reasons. Either he thinks he can get more out of Canada, which happened last summer, or in the most recent case, he said he was very upset about the Ronald Reagan ad that was put

0: out by Ontario. So according to Bloomberg, the iteration of the deal being worked on right now, the president has not been briefed on. So take everything you know about the negotiations with a grain of salt, because ultimately both Trump and the prime minister here will have to sign off on whatever arrives at their desk. And that is not a small mountain to climb. Ontario's Premier Doug Ford just moments ago also asked about the prospect of Ontario putting American booze back on the shelf if there is a deal. Have a listen to what he said.
1: We want a fair deal for Ontario. We want a fair deal for Canadians. And we negotiate through strength, not weakness. And we have to make sure that before anything happens, we protect our auto sector, our steel sector, our agricultural sector, our forestry sector, and our friends in the aluminum sector in Quebec. We need to protect the manufacturing sector before we put any booze on the shelves whatsoever.
0: So what, according to the Premier, is a fair deal?
1: Every single tariff, we have to match tariff for tariff. We can't negotiate through weakness. They can't put tariffs on our autos, and we aren't putting tariffs on theirs. We're their number one customer, folks.
0: Premiers are going to be an interesting part of all of this, part of what we'll talk about with Mike Lecouture live from Washington, D.C. in just a few moments. We've also got some breaking news when it comes to Churchill Falls, that hydroelectricity project between Newfoundland and Quebec. It's a very significant agreement that was reached in late 2024. Reviewed by a new premier, and I have learned that next week it's anticipated that Newfoundland and Labrador, Quebec and Ottawa will make an announcement that they have arrived at a deal on Churchill Falls. We're going to go through why that matters to both Newfoundland and Quebec a little bit later on in this show, but it will be a pretty significant announcement, particularly when it comes to energy insecurity and...
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0: It's 20 minutes past the top of the hour. Time is a ticking toward that August 19th trade deadline imposed by the Trump administration. They say on that day that they plan to impose a slew of new 50% tariffs on a bunch of Canadian products, which will have a salient economic impact. The negotiating team for Canada is in the United States right now in Washington trying to avert that possibility from materializing. And on the table for the Canadian side is the possibility of acquiescing on some other things like putting American booze back on shelves. Ultimately, that's a decision of premiers. So reporters have asked both Manitoba's Premier Wab Kanew and Ontario's Premier Doug Ford if that is on the table. Have a listen.
19: I'm sure we're all seeing these headlines and posts on social media about how a deal is being worked on. Whether or not that deal actually happens, I don't know. We're willing to be there shoulder to shoulder with Team Canada. And if there's a deal that benefits our country and benefits our province that involves putting U.S. booze back on the shelves, then we'll go along with the rest of the country.
1: We want a fair deal for Ontario. We want a fair deal for Canadians. And we negotiate through strength, not weakness. And we have to make sure that before anything happens, we protect our auto sector, our steel sector, our agricultural sector, our forestry sector, and our friends in the aluminum sector in Quebec. We need to protect the manufacturing sector before we put any booze on the shelves whatsoever.
0: Both Premier, Ontario Premier Doug Ford, Manitoba Premier Wab Kanew signaling there is a possibility that booze could go back on the shelves, but it'll depend on whether or not the deal, if one is struck, is a good deal. Michael Couture is CTV's senior political correspondent. He is still in D.C. today. Hey, Mike, good to have you with us. I know that there might be something you got to run after, so do so if you must. Let me just start off with the fact that LeBlanc, Minister LeBlanc, is meeting again with the USTR today, Jameson Greer. What's going on there?
20: Yeah, that's happening at 4:30. And to just give you a lay of the land, there is some movement here. We're right outside the United States Trade Representative's office on 17th Street. Like I've said before, it's a bit of a stone's throw away from the White House. And the reason you may hear some hesitation in my voice is because my head's on a bit of a swivel as I look around to see if Ambassador Greer is coming back into his office. We believe that he had left it earlier today. So that's the nature of this beast. But, so we're expecting that meeting at 4:30 today. Unclear how long it will last, but just to give people some housekeeping notes, we know that Jamison Greer, the United States Trade Representative, he's heading to the Iowa State Fair tomorrow, and he's expected to meet with media there as well. So we know for sure he's not going to be in D.C. tomorrow. That puts a lot more pressure on these discussions today, especially since they're at 4:30. We understand that, you know, some of the people that I've spoken to around the trade file on the Canadian side have essentially said, both industry and other, have said that they believe it's an optimistic sign that this is the second time this week that Jamison Greer is sitting down with Janice Charette, our lead trade negotiator, and with Dominic LeBlanc, our Canada-U.S. trade minister. So cautiously optimistic again, but whether or not this is something that will have a breakthrough, unclear. And I say that because let's look at Donald Trump's track record in terms of how he sees negotiation. Anything that we've seen in the past, and the art of the deal is always take it down to the very last moment. And if you have days left to negotiate, then continue to use those days. So unlikely that, you know, something will, that there'll be a deal announced today. And I say unlikely, that's an educated guess. But then you also have to think of what we've heard from different sources, industry sources that have told us they have been briefed, and they've been hearing as well that the idea is to put the layout of a deal in front of U.S. President Donald Trump by about Monday or Tuesday. That way, he has time to look it over, has time to digest it, and then time to make a decision before that deadline on the 19th.
0: I think it's worth emphasizing, as you have in your reporting, like, there's a lot that hinges on that, right? And ultimately, to be fair, like what's put in front of Prime Minister Mark Carney as well. So like, yes. They, each side has their marching orders, but there's a bit of deja vu, right? We've been here before.
20: Yeah, exactly. And this is something where we know how this could go. We know they could get to something, and then the two particulars, you know, Prime Minister Carney and President Trump likely have to get on a phone call and have a conversation and say, yeah, this looks good to both of us. Yes, we can both live with this. And then they move forward. So, you know, no matter what happens at the table here in the offices here in D.C. at the United States Trade Representative's offices, it's got to go into the Oval Office and get that stamp of approval. And likewise into, the offices of the Prime Minister in Ottawa. So there's a lot of road to still go. But I think that Jamison Greer is somebody that the president trusts enough to do the work on his own and to get it to the place where he believes, that Greer likely believes that he can, you know, tell the president that this is a good deal or a bad deal.
0: And when it comes to what a good deal looks like, and we heard that comment, for example, from Ontario's Premier Doug Ford, in the way of, like, what are you hearing when it comes to what Canada has put on the table in order to get a reduction in tariffs? Because yesterday when we were talking, we solicited texts from everyone listening. I have to say that overwhelmingly, people who were listening to this show yesterday did not want Canada to make significant concessions. Felt like any amount of giving in to Trump would set a dangerous precedent.
20: Yeah, and there is an acknowledgement that if we're going to give something up, if Canada's going to give something up, that it has to get something significant in return. You've heard that from premiers, you've heard that from different trade representatives as well in Canada, and making sure that if we do give up, if we do put American alcohol back on the shelves, if we do change the quotas to the dairy system and supply management, if we do remove the counter tariffs on U.S. autos, then we do have to get a significant reduction in the tariffs on those sectoral tariffs, the 232s, the ones on steel, aluminum, the automotive and lumber, lumber sectors. And those are the types of things that and that's the other thing. It's the acknowledgement that I think that everybody around the table, Vashi, understands is those sectoral tariffs, they're not going down to zero. It's just going to go down. And it's, you know, unclear at what the threshold that the industries believe is sustainable and what they have told the Canadian delegation and the Canadian trade delegation what is a sustainable level as well. Think no further than, you know, auto parts manufacturing, you know, and the president of that association, Flavio Volpe. You know, he has to go to his members and he has to tell the Canadian trade representatives, these are the margins in which we operate under. If we have a tariff of, you know, whatever it is, you know, the X amount right now and what we're going to move it down to, you know, that is sustainable for us to continue to have the industry in Canada. Otherwise, it's closing up shop time.
0: I just got a few minutes left. I did want to ask, as far as the sectors go, it's like, as you're pointing out, it's a reduction in tariffs, but are there certain sectors that you think will have an easier go? Like, to me, it seems like aluminum, for example, which the U.S. really needs, will probably have a much easier fight than forestry, which barely gets a mention, you know, sometimes when we hear stuff from the federal government.
20: Yeah, and I think add to that steel, right? Because we know what Donald Trump wants to do. He wants the onshoring of production back in the United States. He wants to build up U.S. steel again. He has railed against the fact that in the years leading up to his first presidency, so many steel factories were closed and so many steel plants were closed. He wants those up and running again because he sees the math not only as bringing this type of industry back home and the investment, but he also sees it as the jobs. And that's the key, right? Making sure that he's convincing Americans that he's bringing jobs back to the United States and making sure that people have a living. And so I think steel is another one of those ones that I'm watching in terms of what the level will be and what is sustainable, not only for the Canadian steel industry, but also where does the U.S. want to land on this? Because that is the bigger play for Trump.
0: Okay, Mike, thanks a lot. Appreciate your reporting. That's our senior political correspondent, Mike LeCouture, live for...
2: Overnight, we'll see fog patches developing, low of 17. Today, fog clearing up in the morning. Then it will be mainly sunny, high of 27, feeling more like 31, and there's a 60% chance of showers in the evening. Wednesday, mix of sun and cloud, 40% chance of rain, high of 25. On Thursday, sunshine, high of 25. Same for Friday, we'll see sunshine and warmer with a high of 27. I'm Bonnie Heslop for CKTV News.
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0: It's 25 minutes before the top of the hour, just a few moments ago, talking to our own Mike LeCouture live for us in Washington, D.C., a few hours ahead, 3 hours ahead, 4 hours ahead, I should say, of a meeting that's about to take place between the Canadian minister in charge of the negotiations with the United States, Dominic LeBlanc, and his counterpart, USTR Jameson Greer. On the table, we have been able to ascertain from various different reports this week, is the framework of some sort of agreement that would see some kind of reduction in sectoral tariffs that have been very, very punishing, rather, to a number of sectors, and Canada backing off things like counter tariffs and American booze being banned from Canadian shelves. We don't know much more than that. I want to qualify. Bloomberg reporting that Donald Trump has not even been briefed on the framework of this deal quite yet. But if the prospect of a tariff reduction, not elimination, exists, I think it's an interesting conversation to have with sectors that have been, subject to these very punishing tariffs. What is sustainable? Is there a level that is still sustainable? And what is a good deal to them? One of the sectors that we perhaps maybe, you know, depending on the politician, hear less about, particularly in central Canada, is definitely the forestry sector. Softwood lumber has been subject to tariffs long before Donald Trump, but even more punishing tariffs since Trump has come into office. To help us understand what the sector is going through and what they would like to see out of negotiations, Derek Nyber is CEO of the Forest Products Association of Canada. He's live on the line right now. Hi, Derek. Good to welcome you to the program. Thank you very much for making the time.
26: Thanks, Tashi.
0: If I could start off before asking about kind of a look ahead, just like if you could describe sort of what the sector is subject to right now, the impact, like what are the tariffs that you face and the impact of them?
26: Yeah, we're the OG on this tariff duty stuff, right? Like we've had many iterations of the softwood lumber dispute, and we've been in a dispute since 2017. And right now our softwood lumber duties alone are at 35%. So that's just on softwood shipments to the U.S. at 35%. Then we had the Section 232 tariffs, which added 10% onto lumber. So that brings lumber to 45 right now. And then we had the kitchen cabinets and wood upholstered furniture getting hit with a 232 at 25%. And then the more recent Section 338 hit our paper categories, our fiberboard, veneer plants, and that's about, you know, $3 to $4 billion of product getting hit with a 50% proposed tariff. So it's a lot of exposure in our sector. And, you know, the other thing, too, is our sector is has more employees than steel, aluminum and auto combined, which is often something I think people maybe don't realize.
0: And how dependent, and I imagine it depends on different, you know, it's different for different aspects of the sector, but how dependent are is it on the U.S. as a market? Like, how exposed to the U.S. is it?
26: Yeah, I think, you know, significantly. Lumber, it's 90% of our exports go to the United States. And it's not just easy to put a product, a commodity like lumber on a ship and start sending it around the world, not when you're selling $8 billion worth of lumber to the U.S. every year. And what's really interesting in this, too, is we've seen, you know, we've seen on lumber specifically, a real erosion of our sales into the U.S. because of the combined duty and tariff being at 45%. So for the first half of 2026, our exports were down 12%. But the interesting thing about that is, unlike the Trump move to onshore and support American manufacturing, it's not been American manufacturers and lumber producers that have made up that gap. It's mainly Europeans. And so that tells us two things, you know, that the U.S. industry does not have the capacity to address their own need. And this is at a lull in the market. So when things really get going in housing in the U.S., that's going to be a challenge for them. And then there's just the unfairness. You know, the Europeans are facing a 15% tariff on their products while we're facing 45.
0: So that brings me to a question about what's happening right now. In essentially, this idea that what they're negotiating for is a reduction, not elimination, but reduction in tariffs. If the Canadian industry was subject to something similar to the European one, would that have a tangible impact in a positive sense, do you think, for the industry?
26: It wouldn't, because we've got that softwood lumber duty as a starting point at 35. Now the difference between the softwood lumber duties and the tariffs that we're facing is that lumber duty is on a clear continuum based on trade law in the courts, and so the money, and we have $10 billion on deposit from over the last 8-9 years during the softwood lumber dispute, but that money does not belong to Donald Trump. Like the tariff dollars, there is a process that softwood lumber dispute will go through, and we are expecting the 35 base tariff to likely go down to 25 this October. But the challenge for us as an industry, and what I'm seeing as really creating uncertainty and holding back investment in Canada, is that uncertainty around that stroke of the pen risk, the 232s, the 338s, the 301s that could just be slapped on at any moment. It's really, really important for us in this negotiation that risk goes away.
0: So where do you think things are at? Like, what kind of engagement has there been with you with the sector? And I ask because, and this could be like a bias of Central Canada and reporters in Central Canada, right? But in general, we hear a lot about steel, aluminum, and autos. There isn't as much when the negotiating team is revealing anything, which is very infrequently, but still, there isn't a ton that they're talking about forestry products. So what can you tell us about what you've been able to ascertain?
26: Yeah, and if you're in Pembroke or Elk Lake or Thunder Bay or Dryden, this is top of mind.
0: For
26: so,
0: sure.
26: but you're right. We do kind of get overtaken by the focus on steel and autos. I think, you know, where things are at, I'm reading what you're reading. You know, what I will say is we cannot complain about the level of engagement and customer service we have received from Minister LeBlanc and the negotiators. There's been regular contact back and and forth over the last many, many weeks on this. So they know where we stand and how important this is to us. I think we're also pleased to see premiers like Premier Eby in British Columbia, Premier Frechette in Quebec recently talking about getting a deal on forest products and lumber is going to be key to getting booze back on the shelf in those provinces. I think we're all waiting right now. We're reading the same reports you're reading and hearing about what's going on there. And I think it's going to take a couple more days before we see where the truth is lying.
0: And could you talk a little bit for people who are maybe outside of Quebec or BC, where these industries are so significant, New Brunswick, where it's also really significant, who are listening now, about sort of the industry and its significance to the greater Canadian economy?
26: Yeah, it's, almost 200,000 full-time jobs, and the spin-off effect of those jobs is another couple hundred thousand jobs. And I think where the politics of forestry, if you will, where it really matters is that those jobs are spread across some 300 communities across the country. So we're pervasive. When Hamilton or Sault Ste. Marie or Oshawa gets hit with a closure, it's thousands of people. And when we get hit with closure, it's a few hundred people. But we've got hundreds of communities depending on the sector. So that's a bit of the difference in terms of the profile. I think the government understands that. I think the response, we're also talking about this being an opportunity to look inward. How are we fixing the regulatory mess of federal and provincial regs tripping over each other, which are also holding back competitiveness? How do we address rail costs and infrastructure challenges where I'm hearing from some mills in northern Alberta that it's costing seven times to get to the port of Vancouver than it does to get across the Pacific Ocean to China. So there's an opportunity here also to control what we can control and get serious about the domestic challenges that our own goals that we've been scoring on ourselves here for years at the same time as we work through the negotiation with the U.S.
0: I'm going to leave it on that note. I'm out of time. Thanks for your time, Derek. Really appreciate it.
26: Thanks, Ashley.
0: Thank you. Derek Nivor is CEO of the Forest Products Association of Canada. Love to know, as always, what you think about these negotiations, what we should and shouldn't do at the negotiating table. 7-10-10.
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0: 10 minutes before the top of the hour, we've talked trade. We'll talk more trade with the Daily Debrief panel in a few moments. But it's Thursday, so we get to talk science.
28: Talk science to me.
0: Dan Riskin is CTV's science and technology specialist. He's with us live right now. Hi, Dan.
29: Live from New York, in fact.
0: Are you?
29: I really am.
0: Oh, my God.
29: I'm doing a shoot.
0: Oh, and you're squeezing us in on your trip?
29: Well, you're
0: so
29: my
0: priority.
29: It's, I'm doing a show for the History Channel. So I've just stepped out of the studio to talk with Vashi Capellos. I'm like, everybody, stand down. I'm talking
0: to
29: Vashi Capellos.
0: Yeah. So you're doing a show. That's very cool. What part of New York are you in right now?
29: I am near Grand Central Station in the A&E building, so it's very cool.
0: Fun.
29: I have not seen any celebrities yet, but I will keep my eyes peeled.
0: Okay, that's really cool. So let's start off with our studies. Working out together, as usual, anything to do with a marriage being hard and difficult and me being terrible at it jumps out at me. So working out together boosts marriage health. Why is that, Dan?
29: I had the same reaction. I was like, darn it. I should be doing this. Yeah. So this is, married couples, young married couples. So like in their early 20s. It's a survey. So it's a correlation, not a causation.
0: Who gets married in their 20s anymore? True. But anyway, continue.
29: Oh, I know. Well, yeah. So they're young couples and it basically surveyed them for how much exercise they're getting by themselves or how much exercise they're getting together and then how happy they are in the relationship. And basically what they find is that people getting exercise on their own tend to be happier in the relationship to start with. So that's a great start. But those who are getting their exercise with their partner are getting a boost even beyond that. So you're getting more of a return on your investment of exercise, so to speak. And so, they're happier with the relationship. They're happier overall. They're more satisfied with the relationship. And, it doesn't have to be, it could be lifting weights. It could be cardio, but it also could just be walking together. That apparently was one of the categories that counted as getting exercise with your partner. And that one I can get behind. No problem. I don't mind going for a walk with my partner, but she's a runner and I cannot come even close to keeping up with her when it comes to running. And so I'm kind of terrified by the findings of this study because I don't think I could do it.
0: Okay, but did they take into account the fact that if you are kind of young and married, it's like assessing happiness might be a different type of assessment than like 30 years later.
29: Totally. Right. So what works when you're in your 20s might not be the key to happiness after you're getting sick of each other after 40 years or whatever it is.
0: Exactly.
29: It might be that there are other keys to that kind of thing. And, you know, it might be that, it's a correlation and not a causation. So it's maybe people that are just really into this relationship are like, oh, I can't be away from you while I go for a run. Will you come for a run with me? Yeah. And then they go running together. And so you'd have the reverse.
0: Describe my nightmare there in many different ways.
29: Exactly. Yeah. Exactly. So yeah, again, I'm looking for ways that I don't have to completely believe everything it says. It was also a pretty, subtle difference. It was significantly, you know, it's statistically significant, but subtle. And so if you're not exercising with your partner, you don't have to like change your life to jump behind this. But, all things being equal, especially for young couples, exercising together does seem to be correlated with, overall more happiness in the relationship. So it might just be a good habit to get into.
0: Yeah. I feel like we've talked about a lot of studies that show it's pretty like established that like if you are exercising, it does help with your overall mood or happiness.
29: Yeah. I mean, people talk about how like if there were a pill you could take that did all the things that exercise did, people would kill for it, right? Like they would be like, I'll do anything to get, I mean, it keeps you younger. It keeps you, gives you muscle. It gives you, you lose weight. You're happier. You get these endorphins. It's correlated with all these diseases decreasing. Like it is the miracle drug. It's just all you have to do is get off your butt, go for a run for half an hour every day or whatever it is. And that just is overwhelming for most of us and myself included. Like I exercise far less than I wish I did. Yeah, when you think about it, it's pretty obvious that it's the right thing to do.
0: Okay, well, on to the next. Ancient Greeks, God bless my ancestors. I do love my Greeks.
29: You love a Greek story.
0: Who are essentially the founders of Western civilization. That part I added myself, but thank you to them. They wore rings. I mean, they are. And democracy. A whole bunch of wonderful things that we enjoy in modern day society.
29: They could have done a better job setting us up.
0: I mean, well, we're not in charge of enforcing it. We just invented it, for God's sakes. Yeah.
29: Okay.
0: So they wore rings made of meteorites.
29: Yeah, this, I love, I mean, so I've seen stories about ancient, Egyptians having daggers made from meteorites, but if you go back, like, before smelting was invented, like, before they could make a fire hot enough to start melting metals down and making alloys and stuff like this, like, iron was not a very easy material to come by, and, one of the places that it comes from is the sky, because when meteorites fall from the sky, I guess they're meteors until they hit the ground, and then they become meteorites. You get this sort of like this great source of iron. And so what they did for this study is they went back and they looked at a whole bunch of artifacts that are in museum collections already. They looked at, I think it was something like 90 different artifacts across 33 museums. And what they did is they tested the nickel content of the iron. Of the iron artifacts, because nickel shows up in huge amounts in meteorites. In fact, Sudbury, which is famous for its nickel deposits, those are there because there was a giant meteor that hit a long, long time ago, and that's where it all came from, and that's what gets mined out of Sudbury. So nickel in high concentrations with iron is an indication of where that came from. And so they looked through all these artifacts, and they found 13 of them that had a high level of nickel in with the iron. But what's really interesting is that every single one of those was made into a ring. None of them were made into other kinds of jewelry or artifacts. They were all rings. And so you've got these 13. Nine they're definitely sure about. Four of them they're a little bit unsure just based on the level of nickel. But nine of these were made from iron that must have come from a rock that they found maybe in the desert that came from the sky. Now, did they know it was from the sky? Did they think it was just a weird deposit? That's unclear, but it's just really cool that that's where they made their way to.
0: And why were they made into rings? Do we know?
29: Right. I mean, why weren't they made into other things? And what is the magic behind those? Did they understand that there was something fundamentally different about the origins of these particular things? And then, I mean, like the fact that there was this dagger, I forget which pharaoh it's buried with, but there is a dagger from ancient Egypt that's also made from meteoric iron. And I love the idea of, I mean, like these are basically rings from space. I mean, it's something like from a Marvel movie that they have rings that come from space that they weren't shaped like rings when they arrived. They had to be made into rings, but it's just real. I just really want to know if they understood the significance of that. Did they understand the connection between meteorites and shooting stars? Did they understand the idea that there were rocks in space? I mean, I really wish I could go back and just ask a million questions about what they believed, but certainly they were considered special enough that they went into this jewelry.
0: Maybe there's some sort of like teleporter that could have me close my eyes and speak to my ancestors, and then I can control the answers.
29: I would love it. I'd love it. Enough questions about democracy. Tell me about your jewelry.
0: Tell me
29: That's
0: about
29: what
0: the
29: I
0: rings.
29: Really want to know.
0: Yeah. The rings. Don't tell me they were from marriage. No, I'm kidding. Thanks.
29: Exactly.
0: Thanks, Dan. Have a great time in New York.
29: I will. All
0: Appreciate
29: right. We'll talk
0: it.
29: To you soon. Thanks
0: you
29: so
0: bet.
29: Much.
0: You bet. Dan Riskin is CTV's science and technology specialist here this week with Talk Science to Me. Coming up after a short break, all of our Thursday regulars are with us. What a treat. Rob Benzie, Mike Locouture, Laura Stone, and Marika Walsh will join me, our daily debrief panel. Marika's been breaking like a story an hour on the trade front in what's happening in negotiations. Another meeting set to take place a few hours from now in Washington, D.C. between Dominic LeBlanc and Jameson Greer. We're going to get all the dirt on that. Plus, our premier's going to...
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15: You say you can't imagine your child being diagnosed with cancer, but you can. Imagine thinking your child has a tummy ache.
17: From the National Newsroom of the Canadian Press, I'm David Augustine. Prime Minister Mark Carney says he expects to speak with U.S. President Donald Trump before Wednesday's tariff deadline as trade negotiators from the two countries sat down in Washington. Canada-U.S. Trade Minister Dominic LeBlanc gave reporters a brief statement about the progress of talks.
22: We're going to continue working. Our job is not yet done.
17: Talks have intensified since Trump signed an executive order on July 20th to impose 50% levies on a range of Canadian goods. The federal government said yesterday it's only set to start consultations on new and more stringent emission standards for electric vehicles this fall. This, as Ottawa has moved to formally repeal the EV sales mandate introduced under former Prime Minister Justin Trudeau after Prime Minister Mark Carney promised to replace it with the stricter standards. Draft regulations are expected early next year. Environment groups say repealing the EV sales mandate without having the new tailpipe standards in place risks jeopardizing EV adoption in Canada. A parliamentary committee plans to hold hearings on Canada's security screening process following the arrest of a Canadian NATO intern on espionage allegations. The suspect worked at NATO's Supreme Headquarters Allied Powers Europe in Belgium. Here's Canadian Press reporter Lisa Laporte.
6: The House of Commons Public Safety and National Security Committee agreed at a meeting Monday to invite Public Safety Minister Gary Anandasangari and other witnesses to testify. The Belgian Federal Prosecutor's Office announced July 25th that a Canadian national of Chinese origin had been arrested on accusations of espionage and participation in a criminal organization.
17: Belgian officials have not named the suspect, but a federal source with the Canadian government says her name is Biwi Zhang, also known as Claire Zhang. An unplanned power outage at Algoma Steel led to the suspension of electric arc furnace production at its Lake Superior power generating facility. The company says one of the turbine units at the power station detected an abnormal condition and was automatically taken offline with the remaining units not affected. Algoma says the condition of the affected equipment is being assessed with various alternatives being evaluated. However, it says future shipment volumes may be affected. The Calgary Zoo says a one-year-old grizzly bear scaled an over 3-meter-high habitat fence and was briefly on the lam. The zoo's director of animal care, health, and welfare, Colleen Baird, says she's surprised that Fitz was able to get out of the enclosure.
7: Well, this review is underway. Both Fitz and his brother Turner will remain safely and comfortably in their regular back-of-house space. For more than 3 decades, we've had successfully cared for bears in this habitat, including grizzly bears across all life stages.
17: A quick search found him nearby and he was safely returned. Baird says an investigation will determine what changes need to be made to the enclosure to make it escape-proof. And Canada's Simon Fraser University has won the World Pipe Band of Championships in Glasgow, Scotland. It's the 7th time the band has claimed the Grade 1 global title and the first time since 2009. This is the Canadian Press. In sports, Kevin McGonigal hit a 2-run homer and the visiting Detroit Tigers held off the Pittsburgh Pirates 8-5 on Monday and moved into a 3-way tie for the final American League wildcard spot. Brett Callahan and Haoyu Lee also drove in 2 runs as the Tigers built an 8-1 lead before Pittsburgh scored 4 times in the 6th. The American League playoff race is heating up with 7 teams vying for the final wild card spot, all with records below 500. The Baltimore Orioles, Detroit Tigers, and Texas Rangers, all 61 and 64, share the final spot. They're closely followed by the Toronto Blue Jays, Minnesota Twins, Cleveland Guardians, and Seattle Mariners. And Gabby Williams had 23 points and 7 rebounds. Veronica Burton scored 16 points and added 5 assists. And the Golden State Valkyries won their 6th straight WNBA game with a 78-70 decision over the visiting Dallas Wings on Monday in San Francisco. Paige Beckers led the Wings with 21 points. From the Canadian Press, I'm David Augustine.
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13: Overnight, we'll see fog patches developing, low of 17. Today, fog clearing up in the morning. Then it will be mainly sunny, high of 27, feeling more like 31, and there's a 60% chance of showers in the evening. Wednesday, mix of sun and cloud, 40% chance of rain, high of 25. On Thursday, sunshine, high of 25. Same for Friday, we'll see sunshine and warmer with a high of 27. I'm Bonnie Heslop for CKTV News.
16: We sometimes need to remember that this is causing pain in the U.S. The Yale Budget Lab said 2 days ago that Trump's tariffs are costing the average American household, Vashi, $1,100 U.S. a year. And that's because he's made goods expensive that they buy. And they're not liking that. And that's why he's going to get pasted in the midterms. It's one big reason why he's going to get pasted in the midterms. And look, I mean, we had Premier Doug Ford talking a few moments ago today about how, you know, we're not going to, you know, change the booze ban. The booze ban on LCBO liquor store shelves of American products like Kentucky bourbon and California wine has been popular with voters. And Ford's not going to, he says it shouldn't be a quote unquote bargaining chip in these negotiations. And yet it is, it seems like it is. So but again, with Donald Trump, does making concessions actually ever pay off? Because you're not dealing with someone rational, Bashy. You're dealing with someone emotional. And frankly, I don't think he actually understands the damage that tariffs is causing his own country.
0: But that's the interesting political question, even domestically, Mike, right? Because if you get a deal, you're going to have to, the Canadian side will have to make concessions. And my point sort of at the start to Laura was, I am I shouldn't be surprised, but I am to a degree, at the level at which, like, the public, just looking at texts, which were plentiful yesterday, does not want us to give in.
1: Yeah, and the sentiment is there. We've seen it borne out in a number of polls, and we're hearing from Canadians that they're saying, no, I mean, we've gone this far. Let's just keep going at this point because, you know, more damage would be tough. But at the same, and I think, you know, to the point of some of the reporting that we've seen as well, even that, you know, we've confirmed that CTV News, that Janice Charette basically said to Jamieson Greer last week that this will be a cliff if you guys go ahead with this. And Canadians, they can't control Canadians, the people and the politicians' reaction to it. And I think it's a real sort of understanding that Canadians will go, okay, this is too far now. But if there is a deal on the table that Carney thinks is good enough, or something, you know, that he thinks he can accept, there is that political calculation of how do I sell this to Canada now? Because we need not to think back too far about when he was elected and how he continually says we're going to get the best deal for Canada. And it was elbows up, and it'll be anything but elbows up if he acquiesces and there's a whole slew of tariffs on Canadian industries that they weren't expecting or that they thought would be lowered, and it isn't significantly better than what we have right now.
0: Marika, you were the one to report first that

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1: Not cliffs. And so if she is referring to next weekend as a cliff, next week, I think that the Americans take that to heart, and I think that Canadians take that to heart, because she is considered a trusted actor in this. And our reporting says that actually Jameson Greer acknowledged what she was saying and acknowledged the political circumstances and mood in Canada. And one of the concerns in the United States is how Canada actually convinces the public to accept this deal. So I think there's actually a very...
2: But what do they do? What does the cliff mean?
1: The cliff means, as I understand it, that if they don't have a deal, if the tariffs are imposed on the 19th and they are not averted, then Canada would retaliate. That is, I understand it, is what the message was of what that cliff is.
2: Okay. We'll see a mix of sun and cloud today. The high is 27, feeling more like 31. The UV index is 8. That's considered very high. Tonight, clear, low going down to 17. Tomorrow, we...
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1: 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We want a fair deal for Canadians. And we negotiate through strength, not weakness. And we have to make sure that before anything happens, we protect our auto sector, our steel sector, our agricultural sector, our forestry sector, and our friends in the aluminum sector in Quebec. We need to protect the manufacturing sector before we put any booze on the shelves whatsoever.
2: Sure, we're all seeing these headlines and posts on social media about how a deal is being worked on. Whether or not that deal actually happens, I don't know. We're willing to be there shoulder to shoulder with Team Canada, and if there's a deal that benefits our country and benefits our province that involves putting U.S. booze back on the shelves, then we'll go along with the rest of the country.
3: That was Ontario's Premier Doug Ford first, followed by Manitoba Premier Wab Kanew, the latter fairly open, if there is a deal to be had in negotiations with the United States, to putting American booze back on the shelf. But Wab Kanew added this caveat.
2: But on the other hand, if President Trump continues to call himself the tariff man and self-immolate in a way that harms the average American at the pump, then in that case, we'll probably just say, you know what, we'll stick with the no Kuzma, no Boozma policy, and the booze will stay off the shelves.
3: I had not heard that, no Boozma. I'm here with the Daily Debrief panel, Rob Benzie, Michael Couture, Laura Stone, and Marika Walsh. Laura, I'll start with you. What's your impression of, I mean, like, autos are obviously going to inform what Ford ends up doing, but, like, it's, you know, if we're predicating a deal on getting American booze back on the shelves, like, premiers have a say in that, too.
4: Oh, they absolutely do. And I think this feels like a moment, like this feels like a real moment, like a make or break moment for movement. Like from what I heard today, yes, we did hear from the Premier Ford, saying, you know, we're not putting booze back on the shelves until we protect all of these sectors. That was not to me a no. That is not, we're not returning alcohol unless there's zero tariffs, which I believe he has said in the past, and then he said until there's a deal. And now he's saying we've got to make sure we're protecting these key sectors. So to me, it does seem like there's been some movement on his position. Clearly, he's not just going to return it tomorrow. I mean, this is all part of a greater negotiation with the federal government. And this U.S. alcohol issue clearly wields a tremendous amount of power in the talks. But it does seem to me like it is a key part of the discussion. The premiers seem to be looped into everything that's going on. You could hear that in the remarks from both premiers today. But, you know, if talks crumble or they fall apart or the U.S. doesn't move enough on tariffs to these key sectors, I don't see the alcohol being returned. But it does seem to me like they're a key part of negotiations at this point.
3: Benzie, what's your sense of Ford's movement or lack thereof? Which way are you falling on that?
5: I mean, it's good politics for him, Vashi. I mean, we know that we've seen the polling on this. Canadians, Ontarians, by and large support this ban. And it's been in place since March 2025. So this is something that has people have gotten used to. And I think if you put U.S. booze back on the shelves tomorrow, I'm not sure it would, people would necessarily buy it. But I think, it probably is bad trade policy. I mean, for example, Vashi, Canadian distillers send three times as much booze to the United States as American distillers send to us. For example, Crown Royal, there's more Crown Royal sold in the state of Texas than in the entire United States, and Crown Royal is all made in Wab Kanew's Manitoba. So, I mean, it's good politics, it's good theater, but it isn't necessarily good trade policy. However, it has been noticed, and if you're going to have something that's leverage, then it's at least high-profile leverage with the Trump folks.
3: Yeah, it definitely got noticed. That's what Pete Hoekstra, the ambassador, was pretty much obsessed with for the last number of months. Mike, you were joining us earlier, and you are in Washington, D.C. right now. What's your sense of how the premiers are factoring in all of this? Will it kind of be, you know, an effort to bring them along, or will it be, at the end of the day, here's your deal, you got to sign up for this?
6: I think to a certain degree, you'll have Carney tell them, Prime Minister Carney, say, look, this is where we can get right now if you put that back on. And, you know, and I will note that Wab Kanu, the Manitoba Premier, he has a bit of a doublespeak in there, right? He says, well, if we can get a deal that's good enough for Canada, yeah, we'll, you know, consider putting American booze back on. Otherwise, it's no Kuzma, no Boozma. Well, those are two completely different things. The Kuzma renegotiation or the review of it, that I think everybody around the table so far has agreed, that, and in the U.S. as well. So that's a longer-term thing. That's not happening by August 19th. So one is not directly connected to the other right now in that Kuzma and the alcohol, those are disconnected right now, Mr. Kanu, and those are the things that he's going to have to weigh. Is he putting the booze back on the shelf for the better deal on the 338 tariffs to avoid the 338 tariffs and for something better on the 232s as well? So I think that, you know, likely LeBlanc, Charette, and then Carney will have to have a bit of a huddle with some of these premiers and say, look, this is what we can do right now to make this happen, but they definitely want the American alcohol back on the shelves. And, you know, it'll have to be that calculation on whether or not they think that that is worth it, building towards that negotiation for the larger agreement.
3: I know often we're focused on, you know, Doug Ford because he's been so loud about the American issue, but EB has been out in BC pretty forceful as well, Marika. And we had the forestry sector representative on earlier on the show. Like, that, those tariffs, like, they're already a bunch that were in place, and then you've gotten additional ones, and different products will be impacted by the 338s as well. Like, we don't hear a lot, and you would know more than me, about movement on that front. Like, doesn't the possibility exist that EB's like, sorry, no can do if there's no movement on forestry?
7: Absolutely, and he has very clearly drawn that line publicly in the sand. And the Prime Minister's office knows that. So I think it's a big question. Look, I also think it's important to note, we've been talking about having a deal with Trump, I think, last June, last July, in October, and now. All those other times they fell through. So while we could be heading towards a deal, we could also equally not be heading towards a deal. And I think it's very hard for even the Canadian negotiators to truly know where this lands right now. And so expectation setting is very challenging. But absolutely, David Eby has made it clear that there needs to be something to address those really punitive tariffs on lumber, forestry, and woods products. And so I just don't see how he agrees to put booze back on the shelves without some sort of change. And what, from our reporting earlier this week, there was very little movement. I think, though, it's also important to note, very few people actually know all the details of what's happening, and they could agree to things now and only announce them down the road. We don't really know how all of this gets announced and staged out in the public, because as Mike pointed out, there's sort of two different tracks of negotiations, how they merge, where they diverge. We just actually don't have a good line of sight on.
3: Do you feel like that changes at any point, Laura, or not until they have something to announce? Is Laura still there? Did she?
4: Oh, I'm sorry. I was on mute. I'm here. I was saying history shows they haven't really been especially forthcoming with the details and strategy. And then, you know, that could be part of the strategy. They didn't want to play their cards publicly. But I think Marika's right to point out that we know that they're talking about these sectoral tariffs. We know that there's that deadline on August 19th. We don't know if there's a broader discussions happening on a variety of issues that could play into a broader deal, or some things that the U.S. wants to talk about that maybe aren't specific to trade. Like, there could be a whole bunch of other conversations that are happening that are not specific to the sectoral tariffs happening at that table, and a deal being sweetened potentially by Canada. So I guess the short answer is no. I don't think that there will be a change in strategy in terms of being explicit about what Canada is proposing or getting until they seem very, very cautious and skittish, as we saw in Mike's attempt to get the ministerial yesterday in D.C., or a couple of days ago, they seem very, very reticent to really have any open discussions about what's going on.
3: Well, tune your channel at 425 today to CTV News Channel, because Mike Lukather will be up there again asking the questions Canadians want him to. And my guess is the same kind of answers. Yeah, go Mike. Thanks, guys. Appreciate the discussion.
8: Overnight, we'll see fog patches developing, low of 17. Today, fog clearing up in the morning. Then it will be mainly sunny, high of 27, feeling more like 31. And there's a 60% chance of showers in the evening. Wednesday, mix of sun and cloud, 40% chance of rain, high of 25. On Thursday, sunshine, high of 25. Same for Friday. We'll see sunshine and warmer with a high of 27. I'm Bonnie Heslop for CKTB News.
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3: 25 minutes before the top of the hour, we continue our discussion right now about kind of what's going on between Canada and the United States. There's politics, there's policy, there's negotiations occurring just a few hours from now, 3 hours in fact, when the minister in charge of the trade file, Dominic Lebon, will meet with his counterpart, his U.S. counterpart, Jameson Greer, the USTR. That will happen in Washington, D.C., and we'll certainly keep you abreast of any details that emerge from that meeting. It was just a few weeks ago, though, that we were very focused on the Gordie Howe bridge saga. Will it open? Will it not open? It ultimately did end up opening, and politicians on both sides of the border have visited the bridge, are celebrating the fact that it's opening. One of those politicians is the mayor of Windsor, Drew Dilkins, and he's with us live on the line right now. Hi, Mayor Dilkins. Pleasure to welcome you to the show.
5: Thanks for having me, Vashi.
3: I appreciate you making the time. So I was thinking to have you on because I saw Senator Slotkin post that she had met with you and that she had been there at the bridge and, you know, sort of speak positively about progress and sort of the relationship more largely. What is your impression of how the bridge is being received, you know, by your counterparts in the U.S. right now?
5: Well, I think everyone is just delighted that it's open. I mean, this was built obviously to make sure that we had redundancy in our border crossings in the region because we are home to the busiest land commercial border crossing between the United States and Canada. More than a quarter of all of our trade crosses here between Windsor and Detroit. And so there was a need for redundancy for safety in that supply chain, you know, crossing, but also looking forward and saying we expect trade to increase. How do we make sure we have enough road capacity to handle the increase in trade? And so it was a 25-year journey, and you know, despite the fact that Donald Trump's you know, his attack on Canada was sort of aimed at this bridge since February, a pathway was found to see it open, and there's a sigh of relief on both sides of the border that it is open.
3: And what about you? Like, I remember you know, during all of this, you were pretty vocal about the positioning Canada should take, and you know, not giving in a lot to Trump. I think that what I listened to in other interviews with you, your perception of what was agreed at was not sort of a massive concession. How do you think we came out of this?
5: Well, listen, I was the first one to say, don't do a bad deal. Mm-hmm. Like, we'll be fine here. This bridge has taken 25 years from the start of the conversation until it was ready to open. Don't worry about us here. We'll manage in the short term. But I also understand that there's a cost to open it and a cost to keep it closed. And when you have a bridge, whether there's one car a day or 10,000 cars a day, you still have all of the overhead and maintenance costs and staffing costs, but you wouldn't have any of the benefit of any of the revenue. And so, you know, I don't know all of the details that the Prime Minister agreed to with President Trump. What I'm reading and sort of parsing through the conversation and what I'm hearing is that, and what I understand on the ground, is that I expect there to be very little revenue flowing to this mysterious economic development organization in Michigan for the first many years. I mean, there is going to be a lot of payback, a lot of operating costs. There's going to be a transition and a transfer of traffic, you know, that will have to normalize over time. Right now, everyone's trying it because it's exciting and it's new and it's interesting. We have to see where that traffic flow goes to get a better understanding of what the revenue streams look like against the operating costs, which undoubtedly will be somewhat high.
3: Yeah, I wanted to ask you a little bit about how things are going. Now it's been open for a few weeks. You know, there have been some lines, there's some, you know, kinks to work out. Certainly there's very advanced technology for the border services to use at various points. Like, what stands out to you? What do we need to know about the way it's working?
5: You know, I think nothing unexpected in terms of just everyone figuring out where the connections are and how to best navigate. And on the customs side and the customs and border patrol side on the U.S. end is just making sure that the right staffing is there at the right times. Again, everyone's figuring out what those volumes are like at what time of day as people start to shift their patterns to take the crossing that best suits their needs based on their destination. And so it's a bit of a guessing game in the beginning, but it won't take probably more than, I would say, 6 months months before you have a real good handle on where the staffing needs to be and when, and then things will get a little smoother from there. We're definitely seeing a decrease in truck traffic on Huron Church Road, which is the municipal roadway that connects the 401 to the Ambassador Bridge, and so we're kind of happy about that because that road certainly takes a beating each and every day. And, you know, things are sort of just, you know, they're figuring themselves out in the first few weeks here, but nothing unexpected. But I can tell you where there's been great excitement on both sides of the border is being able to cross by foot or by bicycle. And I can't tell you the thousands and thousands of people that are crossing between.
3: Have you done it?
5: I walked to the middle and I met the mayor of Detroit in the middle.
3: Awesome.
5: And it was a lot of fun to walk up. But while I was there, I'll tell you, I bet you 1,000 people went by me in both directions while we were up there for the better part of an hour. It was unbelievable, the number of folks trying the Gordie Howe Bridge. And then, of course, we're the beneficiary on the Windsor side of lots of visitation and people stopping at the bars and the restaurants to have a drink or a bite to eat. And on the Detroit side, they're seeing the same thing.
3: What do you think that says about kind of the moment we're at, right? Like there's this great sort of debate or conversation about how permanent or not the way the relationship is right now is how deeply it will permeate, for example, like generations or actual populations versus just the political ruling class. Like what do you think what you just described says?
5: It really is a great question, and it speaks to, you know, when you cross a border crossing, if I cross the Gordie Howe Bridge in my car, it's very, I'll just say, impersonal, right? I get on from one highway to the next and I'm off. When you're crossing on foot with your family or by bicycle, it's a far more personal connection. I mean, you're saying hi to people as they're walking by, and there's a different tenor and spirit when people are walking or riding their bike. And I think that that really speaks to the true spirit between Windsor and Detroit. Like we have been friends for, gosh, like 200 years here. And one man in the White House, yeah, it's causing us some difficulty and some friction and lots of anger. But this personal connection that we've had with our friends in Detroit transcends anything that Donald Trump can do to us. And anything bluster that he comes out with of the day and Truth Social post of the day, it speaks to the human connection that exists between people who've been great friends for 200 years. And it feels so good because we're so close, Windsor and Detroit, the two closest urban areas on either side of the U.S.-Canada border, we have a much different relationship than a lot of other communities do with the United States, just because they're literally, like I've always said, if you come to my office, Vashi, we could be at my favorite Thai restaurant in Detroit in nine minutes door to door with a Nexus card.
3: Yeah,
5: it's that close.
3: I don't know if I've ever mentioned it on air, but my dad went to University of Windsor for law school, and I grew up with like being regaled by story after story that involved like almost every weekend a trip to Detroit or back and forth, like all the friends, and then even as we grew up, we would go to Detroit to meet friends that he had made there that became family friends and stuff. So you're right to describe it in the way you did. And this is like 60 years ago that he was there living that kind of life.
5: And the communities have only grown. So Detroit for us is our backyard. People have often said, Drew, why did you stay in Windsor? Why didn't you move to Toronto? I said, I've got the best of the safe Canadian city, 250,000 people. And when I want major sports, dining, entertainment, Taylor Swift or Rush, they're all coming through Detroit and I can be there in 15 minutes from my house. And so I've got sort of the best of both worlds living here. And it's just nice to have that connection back where people are coming over from Detroit. Windsorites are visiting again and it just feels a lot more personal and it's a good feeling. Everyone's happy to cross the Gordie Howe Bridge. And so that feels really good despite, you know, the friction we've experienced in the last year and a half here.
3: I got just a minute left for one question on that friction, just because these negotiations are going on. The auto sector is so crucial in Windsor, in the Windsor and Detroit area. How worried are you that some level of tariffs persist? And do you think a reduction in them would be a help?
5: Well, I think we should still be striving to increase the amount of North American content that's considered duty-free under USMCA or CUSMA. That's probably in our own continental best interest. I understand the United States doesn't want to be seen to be, you know, they don't want to give on that they want some amount of tariff on every country that they deal with. And I suspect that the best practice here would be our team making sure that the OEMs are well involved in the negotiations to make sure that they could sustain whatever is agreed to for the remaining term of Donald Trump.
3: Okay, Mayor Dilkins, I'll leave it on that note. Really appreciate you making the time for the conversation.
5: Nice to chat with you. Thank you.
3: Thank you. Drew Delkins is the mayor of Windsor, talking there about the opening of the Gordie Howe Bridge and how things are going. We're going to take a quick commercial break. On the other end of that break, we'll turn to a different province, a different part of the country. There's a deal set to be announced next week on the Churchill Falls project. Our correspondent in Newfoundland, Garrett.
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3: It's 10 minutes before the top of the hour. We've been talking a lot today about the trade situation with the United States. You've heard oftentimes the Prime Minister and actually opposition parties federally say a very similar thing, which is a lot of what Donald Trump does, all of it actually, is out of our control. So we've got to focus on the things that are in our control. Now, they have maybe different solutions for what exactly that looks like. But I think we're going to hear a lot more of that next week ahead of the August 19th deadline with the Section 338 tariffs, because a number of sources in the federal and Quebec and Newfoundland governments have told me that there is the intention to announce a new Churchill Falls agreement next week against that very backdrop, sort of economic insecurity in the United States. We need to be more secure when it comes to our economy and in particular our energy needs. And this would, of course, supply a great deal of hydroelectricity to Quebec, but also to Newfoundland and Labrador, and a lot of economic security to Newfoundland, which is not the case, of course, with the original Churchill Falls deal, which has been, you know, rife with controversy for decades. Now, here to talk a bit more about the significance of Churchill Falls and the prospect of an agreement is Garrett Barry. He's our CTV National News correspondent based in St. John's. Hi, Garrett. Great pleasure to welcome you to the show.
10: Hi, Vashi. Thank you very much.
3: So for people listening who aren't familiar with the original deal, take us all the way back to, and it's 1969, right?
10: It's 1969. It's funny for us to think in Newfoundland and Labrador that there could be someone out there that isn't familiar.
3: I know.
10: It's been such a thorn in the side of politicians here, and it's been such a talking point for everybody across the province for such a long time. But in very, very short, Quebec and Newfoundland and Labrador, through subsidiaries, made an agreement on Churchill Falls power. The Newfoundland subsidiary was in a very poor financial spot at the time of making that agreement, didn't have a whole lot of cards to play. So as a result, the agreement ended up very favorable to Hydro-Quebec. Just how favorable is a question of some research here in Newfoundland and Labrador. There's some estimates that Hydro-Quebec, which takes the power generated in Churchill Falls and for a large part sells it through to consumers in New England and the United States, has made somewhere in the billions, $1 or $2 billion over the course of the deal off of this, billions of dollars off of this agreement, whereas Newfoundland Labrador has made, you know, merely millions, so pennies on the dollar, in fact. I think the rate is somewhere in the range of up 2 to 3 cents, maybe, per kilowatt hour. That's far less, let me tell you, than what you're paying on your home electricity bill, just to understand how much of a discount that is. So to renegotiate, there's been so many attempts of trying to renegotiate, trying to get a new deal, trying to break the old one in Newfoundland Labrador. Mm-hmm. It's not set to expire until 2041. So we're coming up early, what we expect, this announcement next week. We're coming up early for a new agreement. But there's been so many attempts over the last number of years to try to renegotiate this politically through courts, appealing to the federal government. What we have learned and what the significance of this announcement that we're expecting next week, Vashi, and as you previewed there, we expect the federal government to have a role here. We expect the federal government to through a mix of incentives, kind of induce the two parties to come to an agreement. That would mark a pretty significant step, an interest that Newfoundland and Labrador has been looking for through its politicians in trying to get the federal government involved in this and trying to get some federal money. They've been saying from politicians here in this province for a while, this is a big project. It could have very big national implications. There should be some federal interest here. It does appear like we're set for that next week.
3: Yeah, and let me ask you, because when I was speaking to people about it yesterday, it seems very clear, like what it means for Quebec, right? A stable source of hydroelectricity, something that they're very, very focused on, very concerned about. They have been for a while, but especially in light of all of what's going on with the United States. What do you, like, you know, as you said, it's hard to believe anyone wouldn't be aware of all of the controversy surrounding this. Like, if in fact it all materializes, if in fact there is an agreement and it does take hold, like, what does that potentially mean for Newfoundlanders?
10: Well, what we're seeing with this, with what we understand this new kind of renegotiation, in fairness, it's similar to the last one, but what we're seeing in this new one is a little bit of a small change in strategy that reveals a little bit about the intentions of the people in power here. We're seeing and we're understanding that more power is going to be held back. It's not going to go straight to Quebec for sale. It's going to be held in Newfoundland and Labrador, specifically in Labrador, in fact, to kind of try to build up, to stimulate the economy here, likely to go to industrial consumers who are looking to expand mining operations. I was just speaking with Jordan Brown, who was a longtime MHA member of the provincial legislature here, and then became the mayor of a town in the Labrador West region, and he was just telling me an hour ago, basically the lines in Labrador West, the electricity lines, are full, even though they're so close, relatively speaking, to this massive hydroelectric generating plant at Churchill Falls. They're basically maxed out. He says he can't build a new commercial building in his small town. He can barely build a new house because wintertime comes, there's just no more power to get. So one of the things that we're hearing through that this new deal will allow for a little bit more of industrial expansion, residential expansion, commercial expansion in that region. So it's a bit of a change in tactics. For a long time, Newfoundlanders and Labradorians have been concerned more about how to get the best price for the power, how to make the most to go to the provincial treasury and pay for healthcare services and all that stuff, which is a big issue here. But we're seeing a little tiny bit of a step towards, okay, what can we do with this power to build up an economy, to build up an industrial base that could serve us in a different way long term?
3: Okay, I'm going to leave it there. Garrett, appreciate all the information. Thank you.
10: Thank you.
3: Garrett Barry is CTV National News, is correspondent based in St. John's, Newfoundland. Very interesting developments on that front. We'll look for the announcement next week. Lots of your text messages coming in, and thank you for that, on what's going on south of the border with these trade negotiations. One listener writes, you can allow booze back in, but can't force retailers to order any. For God's sakes, another listener writes, if Trump makes Carney and Canada bend over backwards to accommodate him, there's a chance you might win the midterms and stay in power for another 2 years. Better we make a small sacrifice now so he can lose the midterms and get impeached and removed and hopefully jailed. Then Canada will be negotiating with someone with integrity, intelligence, and honesty for both sides of the border. And one more listener, my comment, they can put U.S. booze back on the shelf, but they can't make me buy it. I will never buy California wine again. One more listener says, we give up everything and get peanuts, so put the booze back, but don't buy anymore. Another listener says, don't give the bully a win until all tariffs have been removed. He will only end up wanting more and more. Every time we cave, he wants something else. Don't do it. I mean, to me, that text really encapsulates what I would say is like my biggest, thing I'm watching for, biggest fear in all of this. It's knowing what I know about the last time, or a year ago in the summer, when we were close to a deal and Canada agreed to the terms of something that Trump had said, you need to agree to these three things. Canada agrees. It goes back to Trump and Trump says, no, I think I can get more. And that's sort of like the modus operandi of Trump. And we know that he is being very open about it. His books are about that. So I can only imagine with a Canadian negotiating team, negotiations are supposed to happen in good faith. It feels like that is impossible. So certainly that is definitely, that text perfectly encapsulates, I think, what is the biggest fear right now. Since Trump has put higher tariffs on Canadian lumber than he has on European lumber, I think this is a personal attack on Canada, one more listener writes, so I don't expect that we'll get a good offer. He did say if we don't become the 51st state, things won't work out for you. Export tax, one more listener says, on oil, hydro, critical minerals, potash, water, everything they need. Grow a backbone. Another one says they can put U.S. alcohol back on the shelves, but they can't force Canadians to buy it. We most likely will not. Well, you can read the room there. The texts are coming in, and they're almost universally about Canada standing strong, I guess, against the United States in these negotiations. We're going to see how things materialize. Mike Lecouture will have updates throughout the afternoon as that meeting takes place in D.C. I'll leave the program there. Have a wonderful rest of your week. I'll be back.
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6: From the National Newsroom of the Canadian Press, I'm David Augustine. Canada-U.S. trade talks are expected to continue today as sweeping new American tariffs are set to take effect tomorrow. U.S. Commerce Secretary Howard Lutnick joined Monday's negotiations, suggesting talks may include tariffs on steel, aluminum, and automobiles. Trade Minister Dominic LeBlanc says that negotiations are not finished, while Prime Minister Mark Carney expects to speak with U.S. President Donald Trump before the deadline. The new 50% tariffs would target about $28 billion worth of Canadian goods. An Alberta chief is calling for more respect from the provincial government after its Indigenous Relations Minister missed a marquee event in Edmonton marking the 150th anniversary of the signing of Treaty 6. Joey Pete is the Grand Chief of the Confederacy of Treaty 6 First Nations. He says the lack of representation from Premier Danielle Smith's government says a lot and goes to show the divide between First Nations and the government as the province approaches its fall referendum on whether it'll hold a binding vote on separating from Canada. Pete says it's more important than ever to recognize and honor the treaty.
7: It's built Canada. It's the framework of the Constitution. So how do you challenge that when they won't even sit with us? Like today, like I said earlier, where's our Minister of Indigenous Affairs? She's not even here. 150 years. Is that reconciliation? To me, it's not.
6: Indigenous Relations Minister Rajan Sani's office says the minister is currently away, but that she's committed to maintaining strong relationships and honoring the significant milestone anniversary. RCMP say a faulty extension cord caused a small fire last week at a farm near Lunenburg where 10,000 chickens died last month. Police say the fire was accidental, caused minor damage, and did not injure anyone. The chickens died July 25th after someone broke into a barn and deliberately shut off ventilation fans, causing temperatures to rise to 37 degrees. RCMP say no charges have been laid in that case due to a lack of evidence and are asking the public for any information. And in entertainment, the Greenville County Coroner's Office said Monday that actress Hayden Panettiere was found in cardiac arrest. The coroner's office said an autopsy was completed and that no signs of trauma were discovered that would have contributed to the death. The coroner's office added that Panettiere's official cause and manner of death remain pending further investigation and the completion of additional studies.
8: Police in Greenville, South Carolina say that they responded to a 911 call from an acquaintance at an apartment building on Sunday, which is where Hayden Panettiere was staying. First responders found the actress in cardiac arrest but were unable to revive her. An autopsy found no signs of trauma, and police say there were no signs of foul play or suspicious circumstances. But of course, an investigation into the cause and manner of death is still ongoing.
6: That was ABC's Stephanie Ramos on the Start Here podcast. This is the Canadian Press. In sports, Wilson Contreras and Mickey Gasper homered. All nine Boston starters drove in at least one run, and the Red Sox dismantled the visiting Arizona Diamondbacks 11-1 on Monday. Four American amateurs earned the final four spots in this week's CPKC Women's Open through Monday's final qualifier. Ayn Kim, Kelly Zhang, Honorine Ferry, and Grace Lee will be included in the field of 156 players who tee off Wednesday at the Royal Mayfair Golf Club in Edmonton. Brooke Henderson of Smiths Falls, Ontario, is the defending Canadian Open champion. And Serena and Venus Williams played their first doubles match together since the 2022 U.S. Open and lost a thriller to Marta Kostyuk and Peyton Stearns on Monday night at the Cincinnati Open. After splitting the first two sets, the sisters nearly recovered from a 6-love deficit in the match tiebreaker before a double fault by Venus ended their doubles appearance in a non-Grand Slam event since the Italian Open in 2016. From the Canadian Press, I'm David Augustine.
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10: Overnight, we'll see fog patches developing, low of 17. Today, fog clearing up in the morning, then it will be mainly sunny, high of 27, feeling more like 31, and there's a 60% chance of showers in the evening. Wednesday, mix of sun and cloud, 40% chance of rain, high of 25. On Thursday, sunshine, high of 25. Same for Friday, we'll see sunshine and warmer with a high of 27. I'm Bonnie Heslop for CKTB News.
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13: On Monday mornings, we get an update on the world of economics with Moshe Lander, Senior Lecturer in Economics at Concordia University in Montreal. Good morning, Moshe.
14: Hello.
13: How are you?
14: I'm well, thanks.
13: Good to hear it. Okay, so you've got a couple of, I don't know, merger, takeover, big sale stories for us, and we're going to start with one that we interact with pretty much on a daily basis, and I use the word interact as a pun, but we might even not know about it. Moneris, which was a Canadian company, has been sold to, I guess, a U.S. Private equity firm?
14: That's right. Moneris does about 33% of transactions when you use your tap feature. So you're right. It's very likely that you've come across it. They were sold off to an American equity company, and it's probably another sign that we really are tied at the hip to the U.S. I know the Prime Minister said in the past that he'd like to see Canada's tech industry grow. He'd like to see our financial services sector grow and to try and pivot away from the U.S. and be a little more self-reliant. This is a sign that it's going to be a lot more difficult than just wishing it into existence. And it's a sign that, for me as an economist, that it's something that, fine, you can say politically, but it was really wrong-headed economically. I don't think that consumers are going to see any difference, but it just shows the limits as to what you can do in the Canadian economy by itself.
13: Right. $2 billion for this. This is quite a, fruitful business, obviously.
14: Yeah, and, for anybody who's gone into the U.S. recently, it's always stunning how far behind they are in the use of tap to pay. And, when they bring you the old Visa machine with the three carbon copies and you have to sign for it, it's kind of like, You're supposed to be the world leader in technology, and you're still using an antiquated method of payment. So Moneris can actually see value in being involved in the U.S. market and kind of dragging them into the 21st century. But, you know, again, at the end of the day, they were doing 33% of transactions here in Canada, and the realization was that's not enough, and they need something more. And I've said to you before on the show, you know, at the end of the day,

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1: The concern when we sell to a foreign country is that, well, are we creating some sort of security issue? You're viewing it from a digital safety. Others could be viewing it from privacy. Some could be viewing it even from what if the Americans decide to weaponize this against us and all of a sudden we can't access our accounts when we want to go somewhere and pay. And for Canadians who are very, very far down the line towards moving towards a cashless society, we've seen in the past that when Rogers has a network outage, what that can do to us in terms of being able to function, it would be the same sort of thing here. I think, though, that at the end of the day, those concerns are small probabilities, and while they might come with high consequences, it's probably not worth trying to block a merger or trying to put government resources into pushing a Canadian champion to try and overcome those fears.
2: All right, let's talk Air Canada now. I love my points, Moshe. If you can actually get enough to get you somewhere. And it has sold off, I guess, part of the Aeroplan program to Blackstone. Tell us about this one.
1: Yeah, you said an interesting subclause there where you said if you can use them. I have Aeroplan too, and with selling off to Blackstone, this is one of the merciless venture capitalists out there that will tear apart Aeroplan to try and make it as efficient as possible, and it's very, very likely that at some point there are changes coming again to how many Aeroplan points you need. If you remember, it used to be a slightly different setup than it is now, and when they made the change to the current system, a lot of us lost value in our Aeroplan points. I think one of the problems that Blackstone will have when it gets a little bit into the Aeroplan system is there's a huge amount of unclaimed Aeroplan points. And from the business's standpoint, that is a liability. They have to show how many points are outstanding, and it's going to be eye-wateringly into the trillions. And so back when it was like one Aeroplan point for $1, it could bankrupt a company if everybody were to go claim for it. Now, they know that not everybody's going to use those points, and some of them are just going to sit on the sidelines forever while they wait for the perfect deal. But the easiest way to make sure that there's no problem here is to change it from, say, 1 point per $1 to 10 points for a dollar or 50 points per dollar. And so what they're effectively doing then is devaluing the liability that they have. For you and I, what that means then is that those deals that we were hoping to get just require that much more spending to be able to achieve it. And that's probably coming at some point in the near future. So I'm not saying to everybody, race to use your Aeroplan points up now. But just keep in mind, if you're sitting around waiting for that right deal, this was not good news this week.
2: I use mine a lot of the times to get gift cards, just to buy gas or something like that, because I don't think I'm ever going to get a flight out of it.
1: Right. And that's one of those things, too, that I think a lot of us that got involved in Aeroplan probably did it years ago when it was a better deal, and probably never thought again about looking at, well, what are some of the other credit cards on offer? And I think that a younger cohort is probably more interested in the cashback option because they're getting it in real time. So you're almost having to cash yours out to create cash. And again, I'm not saying that everybody should race and change their credit card, but, I think a lot of people do not inform themselves, and, all of us probably get those promotional emails or notifications every time you go into your app that, hey, you qualify for this, and we disregard it or look at it for 5 seconds and say, I'll think about it later. This is one of those news items that, hey, just go back and review. How many points do you have? What flights could you get for it? And what options are there out there? And maybe you want to consider that this is a time that you should

0: at least investigate what your options are.
1: All right. And Moshe, we got a bit of a deadline coming up on Wednesday. This is the tariff, 50% tariff deadline on a number of different Canadian goods going into the U.S. Where are we at, and what happens if this actually goes through Wednesday?
0: Well, the government has sent its representatives and ministers to go negotiate, and they've been hanging around Washington trying to get a deal. You and I have talked a lot about trade, and one of the comments that I continuously make is that it's really hard to negotiate a deal when the other side really doesn't care. And if all of this falls apart and the 50% tariffs come in, the Americans aren't looking at this as a deadline that, oh my gosh, we better get something done. The deadline is Wednesday. Canada's doing it because the 50% tariffs will land on, fine, the American consumer and be very devastating to them, but some of it does land on the Canadian producer, and that's enough to tip us into a recession, generate a little more inflation that we're comfortable with. We're going to have talks then in the latter part of the year about possible interest rate hikes to deal with that inflation. You know, there's a lot of negatives here for the Canadian economy, but as always, there's sticking points. The Americans are trying to tell us what to do with our economy, and while some of their comments are valid, it looks like 18 months ago when Trump said 51st state or economic force, and all of us scratched our heads saying, I wonder what that means. Here's what that means. They're telling us, hey, you better do something about softwood lumber, do something about dairy quotas, do something about your auto industry, relocate your firms here to this side of the border, or you can deal with the 50% tariffs that come with it. We don't care.
1: All right. Well, I don't know. You know, Moshe, it's like we could talk about this, I guess, for the next half an hour, but we don't know what's going to happen. It's so unpredictable. So it's a minute-to-minute update at this point.
0: Absolutely. And I'll be back next Monday, and we'll talk about where we are then.
1: That's right. We'll decide. We'll see what it is. It's like my mom always used to say when I would get anxious as a kid, there's a lot of water to go under the bridge between now and then, and I think that's the case with this tariff negotiation.
0: Yeah, absolutely. Now, just if you need a little sneak peek prediction in the last 30 seconds here, I think we're going to see the deadline pushed another 30 days out. I don't think that the Americans need this with the midterm elections just a couple of months away.
1: All right. Well, we'll save that clip and see if you're right. Moshe, thank you so much for your time.
0: You got it.
1: All right. Moshe Lander, Senior Lecturer in Economics, Concordia University in Montreal.
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1: All right, big stuff happening on Friday with the Shaw Festival. They opened up a Shaw Artist Village. It's a new way to bring together artists and visitor residencies, just expand the creativity that surrounds the Shaw Festival. It's the Burton Center for Lifelong Creativity. And the reason, you know, there are many reasons why this has come together, but it could not have happened without a boost from the federal government. And joining us now, our guest who was really behind pushing to get some funds for this Shaw Artist Village, St. Catharines MP Chris Biddle. Good morning, Chris.
11: Good morning. How are you?
1: I'm so good. Thanks for joining us today.
11: Oh, my pleasure.
1: All right. So this has been something you've been working on for a while, right?
11: It has. Tim Jennings at the Shaw Festival, who has had this idea for a long time, because there was an existing nursing home right next door to the Festival Theater, and it was closing down with moving the beds to Fort Erie and St. Catharines. And it's on, oddly enough, on Parks Canada land, and so it's not like you can just tear it down and build whatever you wanted. So there was a vision to create this space. And as soon as this started happening, I was behind Tim, behind the Shaw Festival, and working as hard as we can to get the funding for it.
1: All right. So what is it exactly? Of course, you know, Chris, I'm sure Tim could really lay out the vision, but you're very intimate with the project as well. We're bringing artists. They can stay there. And also it's a bit of a creative hub, right?
11: It's three separate things. The first thing is Artist Village. So it's 26 apartments, which is great because, as I said in my speech on Friday, when we're in the middle of a housing crisis, here's a incredible organization that is looking for ways to improve that and to build housing, and this will keep, attract artists, and B, keep them right in the action and together and collaborative. The second space is the Burton Center for Lifelong Learning, and that is a space that will have classrooms, meeting spaces, and allow their educational department to expand, and it can be from kids coming into learning about theater to seniors taking improv classes. There's a couple of interesting clients they have already to show how good they are even before the center opens. One is the College of Physicians and Surgeons to teach doctors communication, and another is the Royal Canadian Navy to teach their senior commanders how to communicate and listen with their subordinates. And those are existing clients through the space, learning through actors who are skilled at communication. And the final item of it, it was a really cool spot to go through, was a creation of their wardrobe department, which was scattered throughout Niagara-on-the-Lake in four different spaces, and bring all the professionals together and put them in one spot. Tim told me he had someone from the Stratford Festival come down who was quite jealous of that space. So, you know, they have a excellent space in Niagara-on-the-Lake. So it's a center that really ties everything together and really builds upon what Shaw can do, not only within their space, but to expand beyond it and bring the arts into the community and bring the community into the Shaw Festival space and let them see and touch all aspects of it.
1: You know, it's interesting, Chris, because it's this real bringing together. As you said, it's like sort of three different aspects, all of them, you know, working together and also having their own missions and being, you know, endeavoring in the creative industry. But there is something about the location and interesting, I think, now that we talk about a lot of, like, you know, work from home or people working together, and the argument about people being in the office is like that collaboration. And I think none more than in the arts that is required, that there's some kind of, you know, energy that's shared between creative people that only just increases as they continue to be near each other. It really isn't a pursuit to be done alone.
11: Absolutely. And even though it's new, I had the opportunity to chat with a couple of the actors who are loving the space. And even at the end of the day, to get together in the back on some picnic tables and chat about the day's performances and what has happened and wind down, come together in rehearsal spaces. It's an incredible space.
1: Okay, and why was this important? As you said, you know, it's something that Tim Jennings had a vision for and wanted to bring together, but your part being a representative of the area on the federal level, so why did you want to say, this is something I really want to work toward and help get some funding for?
11: Well, ultimately, I believe government should be funding the arts. That's something that's important to our society, and there's no more foundational piece in the Niagara region than the Shaw Festival. And even if those who are driving around listening to the radio may roll their eyes at that, the economics of the Shaw Festival are fundamentally important to not only Niagara on the Lake, but the Niagara tourism industry and the hundreds of millions of dollars they bring in. And so to have a world-class theater and world-class theater festival remains important, not only to the economy, but to the lifeblood of Niagara, because we need art.
1: We do. And I know, I'm not sure if you know this number at all, Chris, but every time Tim's on and we're talking about something, you know, he mentions that, you know, for every dollar spent at the Shaw, it's like $7 locally or something like that. Like, there is an exponential expenditure of dollars because people come and enjoy this. So it's, I guess, highlighting what you just said.
11: Absolutely. And even if you're a local, and I was remarking on this on Friday, if I go see the show and beforehand you go walk and get an ice cream or a meal, or wander through the shops, that's just me, the local. The tourists are then spending nights in hotels or extending their stays and exploring more through the Niagara region. And so it's a anchor of the tourist industry, and it's important that we stand behind it.
1: You know, the bringing together of all the costumes, I want to walk through there. Like, I just want to try some of those cool capes and different outfits they've got. That's fun.
11: It was a very cool space. I posted, and this is nerd me, posted the wall of ties, which just is an enormous wall of ties up against. But to be able to speak to the costume makers and designers and even the tricks and tools they have to put into speaking to the person responsible for shoes, you can't just give the actors shoes that you bought from a store because they're too slippery on stage. So even took us through what she has to do to the bottom of shoes to make sure they're safe and not slippery, but then to add all of the design features and take us through the art books and designs. It was an incredible space. And again, these are also good paying jobs, and Niagara residents who are doing it and are incredibly creative. There's about 60 people in the wardrobe department creating thousands of costumes. So it's an amazing space, and I really wasn't expecting to be blown away by it, but was. It's quite remarkable what they've done.
1: That's good stuff. We're talking to St. Catharines MP Chris Biddle about a big investment with the Shaw Festival, and this opened up on Friday, and so I'm sure more to come on the Burton Center for Lifelong Creativity with some funds from the federal government thanks to that. Chris, just while I have you, I wanted to ask a little bit about, you know, the flood cleanup that continues to be,
11: sure,
1: you know, so important here in St. Catharines. You know, today we've got some giveaways at the fire hall with some dehumidifiers and cleaning kits, and that, you know, just maybe give me any of your thoughts or experience over the last couple of weeks as you've reached out to folks and heard from folks who are dealing with it.
11: It's been a difficult couple of weeks. I've talked to a lot of people. I think the mayor told me about 10,000 homes impacted. Mine was one of them. And so it's a community, a traumatic community event that a lot of people have gone through. I've been in close communication with the with the mayor. I'll be meeting with him and his team very shortly in terms of what the federal government can do moving forward. And it's been rough, and it's even going to events like we talked about before on Friday. There's a kind of this pit in my stomach that is a time that we should be celebrating. But when I was at the Port Dalhousie 200th anniversary yesterday, it was nice to see the community get together and have some smiles on our faces and try to move forward, because it's going to be a long.
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15: Good morning, it's 5:30. I'm Tom McKay. Mainly sunny skies are on tap for today, with temperatures feeling closer to low 30s with that Humidex, but right now it's a cool 15 degrees. Coming up, Niagara elected officials are pitching the need for more provincial funding for flood victims. Niagara Regional Police are out with a plea for residents to drive responsibly. And the new Palestinian ambassador to Ottawa says Canada's recognition of Palestine has been pivotal. First, let's head off to the roads and take a look at your morning traffic.
16: We're still dealing with some road work on your North 406 at Glendale. The right lane is blocked with emergency repairs, not finding a delay. On your Toronto-bound QEW at Fruitland, the right lane is blocked with road work, and the Centennial ramp to the Toronto-bound QEW, that's shut down with overnight construction. 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I'm Alexis Feiger, KTB News Traffic Update.
15: In the news, elected officials from St. Catharines and Lincoln are pitching the need for more provincial funding for flood victims at AMO this week. CKTB's Bonnie Heslop has more.
17: Lincoln CAO Mike Kirkopoulos says the Ford government has committed to helping those who have experienced flooding, but he hasn't received confirmation that the Disaster Relief Fund will be activated.
18: The Disaster Recovery Assistance for Ontarians program, that's really the one that will help residents, and we're hoping once the province does their research and looks at their processes that we can get that one flowing as quickly as possible.
17: Meantime, one of our show hosts on CKTB News is making a public plea for the program to be activated. Jean Valaitis sending off a video to Premier Doug Ford.
19: Businesses have been affected, farmers have been affected, and so have the people who make the great wine here in the Niagara region. Well, we have something called the Disaster Relief Fund, and for some unknown reason, you have not made it available to Ontario. So a politician would never do what I'm about to do, but I'm going to do this for the people of Niagara and my good listeners. So, here we go, Premier Ford. I'm down on my knees.
17: Once the program has been activated, residents, not-for-profits, and businesses are able to apply. The program is subject to a $500 deductible, which may be waived for low-income households, and would reimburse 90% of your total eligible costs to cover emergency expenses, household appliances, and furniture. Reporting for CKTV News, I'm Bonnie Heslop.
15: Meantime, a massive turnout for a giveaway in St. Catharines of cleanup supplies for the flooding. Hundreds of cleaning kits and dehumidifiers were supposed to be handed out starting at 4 o'clock yesterday afternoon at Fire Station 1. Traffic lined up early around 3 o'clock, shutting down Niagara Street. Officials started the giveaway early to try to calm traffic, and by 4:10, all items were gone. Prime Minister Mark Carney says he expects to speak with U.S. President Donald Trump before tomorrow's tariff deadline. While in St. John's yesterday, after announcing a new Churchill Falls agreement between Newfoundland and Labrador and Quebec, Carney declined to say what he thinks a good deal with the U.S. would look like.
20: Short answer is yes. Secondly, I'm sure the first thing we'll talk about is this historic investment. And I say that in all seriousness.
15: He also said in French that the federal government has a plan that will cover all eventualities if the latest round of tariffs is imposed. Niagara Regional Police are out with a plea to residents to drive responsibly. Police say there have been 80 collisions involving injuries in the last month,
21: with 4 victims in life-threatening condition and 3 fatalities. If you're driving a motorcycle, your risks are even higher. Please slow down and always wear appropriate safety gear.
15: Police say often the deadly crashes are preventable. They are asking residents to drive responsibly and watch for other drivers on the road. Niagara police are looking for a missing Fort Erie man. 72-year-old Robert Gunn was last seen at the Welland Hospital on Monday, August 3rd. Gunn did not return to his residence in Fort Erie, and his whereabouts are currently unknown. He is described as white, 5'8", with long gray hair and a long gray beard. Detectives are concerned for his welfare and are asking for the public's assistance in locating him. You can see a picture of him up on our website. And the new Palestinian ambassador to Ottawa says Canada's recognition of the state of Palestine has been pivotal for her people and for upholding international law. Feda Abdelhadi says globally, Carney's decision was very meaningful.
22: Canada, with Prime Minister Carney at the helm, has positioned itself as a country that will seek to defend the international legal order and preserve it, not allow it to be diminished or dismantled.
15: But Abdelhadi says Canada needs to impose consequences on Israel, such as suspending trade agreements that are being used to import goods from occupied Palestinian territory. For more local news that matters to you, go to cktvnews.com. Your weather forecast is coming up next.
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15: Checking the forecast, mainly sunny today. Once those morning fog patches clear up, today's high going up to 27. It'll feel closer to 31 with the humidity. Clouds start to move in early tonight, along with a 40% chance of overnight showers and the risk of a thunderstorm going down to a low of 21. Tomorrow stays cloudy with a 40% chance of morning showers along with a risk of a thunderstorm. That's before clearing up in the afternoon with a high of 26, feeling like 30 with the humidex. And looking ahead to Thursday, clear. Your sunny skies are ahead with a high of 25. Right now, it's 15 degrees. I'm Tom McKay for CKTB News.
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0: to Steph Vivier in the Morning. Tuesday to you, and what a great one we have coming up today. Heading all the way to 27 degrees, mainly sunny skies all day long. That's good news for me. I'll tell you why coming up in just a little bit. We've got good news for you. Family Experience to Niagara Greek Fest coming up at 640. We'll give that away, 905-688-2582. That's the number. You can get a hold of us anytime. As always, texting is preferred. We can't. Talking on the phone. What? Answering the phone when it rings? Yikes. We've also got a lot to talk about today. This is a really neat idea. Rotary Club St. Catharines launching a volunteer matching program. We'll find out about that. And then there's this new dashboard coming that's going to track Niagara tourism. We talk a lot about how many jobs tourism is responsible for here in the Niagara region, how much money it brings in. They're really going to drill down on things and get a dashboard for it. We usually talk politics with Jeff Bolachowski on Tuesdays. He's away. It's summer. That's what happens. So we've got Brock University Professor David Siegel sitting in, and we'll check in with two of the St. Catharines City Councilors who are at AMO this week. We've got a lot of news coming out of the meetings of the municipalities with the province, and we'll talk about those. But Robin McPherson and Matt Harris are going to be joining us this morning. All right, let's do it. Let's say good morning to Alex Hobson. Good morning, Alex.
1: Hello.
0: How are we feeling today?
1: A little more adjusted than yesterday. Still very much looking forward to recharging this weekend, though.
0: Okay.
1: Yeah.
0: Not a nap this afternoon?
1: Probably, but probably not as long of one as yesterday. I got an appointment to go to at 3 o'clock, so
0: set the alarm.
1: It's like smack in the middle, and it's actually good because it stops me from sleeping way longer than I have to.
0: You got
1: to
0: have that nap earlier in the day. You got to have it. Just runs into a sleep if not. Today's a no nap day for Steph Vivier. I got to play tour guide today.
1: Tour guide. You got
0: today.
1: People coming in?
0: We got people coming in. They're supposed to be here. They haven't checked in. They allegedly got here yesterday afternoon. So hopefully everything went well. You know, usually if it went poorly, you'd hear.
1: Yeah.
0: You know, I would have heard that a WestJet flight went down.
1: Yeah.
0: From Edmonton to Ontario.
1: Just jumping to the biggest extreme.
0: Absolutely, Alex. That's why I work out so hard, so I can jump to large conclusions.
1: Exactly. Track and field was four in high school.
0: You know it, and I don't get to do the long jump anymore, so I do it now in my own life. But we're going to do all the Niagara Falls stuff.
1: Yep.
0: So all the Niagara Parks attractions, and shamefully, you don't do this stuff if you're here all the time, right? This isn't... You only do it when people come from out of town.
1: Yeah, only when people are coming to visit.
0: Yeah. So, my great nephew, Levi, is 11. Never seen the falls.
1: Oh, he's gonna have a blast.
0: He's gonna have a blast. Hopefully. I don't know. It's me and his grandparents, my sister and brother-in-law.
1: Do you have like a rough itinerary? Do you have like a list of things that you're gonna hit?
0: Okay, so we have Niagara Takes Flight.
1: Yep.
0: Which, that launched last year.
1: Yeah.
0: And again,
1: is that the helicopter tour?
0: That's not the helicopter tour. I'm not that good of an aunt.
1: setting the bar way too
0: high. First time, I figured, let's just look. There's the falls. We could save some money this way. Mm-hmm. But it's essentially like a ride that you sit in, but it's an IMAX screen in front of you.
1: Oh yeah, yeah, yeah.
0: And you
1: yeah.
0: feel like you're actually
1: yeah.
0: flying.
1: Okay,
0: over
1: yeah,
0: the
1: I've
0: falls.
1: Done I've done that before.
0: Oh, it's you
1: like,
0: have.
1: I'm pretty sure I think so.
0: Okay. It just started last year.
1: Okay. No, I haven't done that then. But I did do something similar in the, I can't remember where it was, but it was, on a school trip, and it was like a 4D kind of experience. So like that you'd be in a theater and it's like simulating that you're like on a boat going through the falls or something, and then you'd have water sprayed at you and stuff.
0: No, that's definitely different.
1: Yeah.
0: This
1: I can't remember what
0: yeah,
1: that is.
0: Yeah. This is at the Table Rock Center, and they just opened it last
1: okay.
0: year.
1: Okay. Yeah. No, I haven't done that.
0: Okay. So
1: sounds
0: we got
1: cool,
0: that.
1: Though.
0: We have the horn blower, Maid of the Mist
1: yep,
0: ride.
1: That's a classic.
0: So you have to do that one.
1: Mm-hmm. Ferris
0: and
1: wheel?
0: And then, I don't know. We'll see if we do the Ferris wheel. I'm a big Ferris wheel proponent. Mm-hmm. I mean, we've talked enough about the Ferris wheel this year that I feel like
1: wait,
0: I would
1: what?
0: Have
1: have
0: to.
1: We?
0: I would have to get on the Ferris wheel.
1: Why? Are Ferris wheels like a controversial talking point right now or something
0: hot
1: like that?
0: Hot topic or something? Yeah. I got to get on it and go, is this one good enough?
1: I would. You know what I would recommend? If you're going to do the Ferris wheel, you got to just make some time and do the Jurassic Park mini golf course as
0: oh,
1: well.
0: Oh, wow.
1: A classic.
0: Here's the thing. You really do have to let the child guide you.
1: That's true.
0: When you're an aunt.
1: That's true.
0: You know, when you're a parent, maybe you can have an itinerary. But when you're an aunt, you just say, listen, he's going with his aunt and his grandparents.
1: Yeah,
0: who's going to say no
1: fair.
0: To this kid today?
1: Mm-hmm. Nobody.
0: It's all yeses.
1: Yeah, exactly.
0: It's all yeses all day.
1: Yeah.
0: And so it's like whatever he wants to do. So I've got those two are like the solid. I do want to do another one of the Niagara Parks themes, though. Theme attractions. They have the power station and tunnel. That one opened a few years ago too.
1: Yep.
0: Have you seen that where you like walk
1: I
0: out, you go down really, and you walk out and you're like right at the falls?
1: No, anything that opened within the past year, I have not done because
0: okay.
1: I don't think I've been down there, like onto the Lundy's Lane and down to the strip.
0: Yeah.
1: Since then.
0: I don't know what we should do for lunch. There's nothing quintessential for lunch, right?
1: No, I wouldn't, nothing quintessential, I would say.
0: Mm-hmm.
1: I would always end up just getting fast food on the, like, there's that big Wendy's on Lundy's Lane.
0: Okay.
1: The one that's like, I'm trying to picture. It's like, it's kind of like what I would consider to be the equivalent of like the McDonald's play place where it's just like this egregiously big version of the restaurant.
0: Right.
1: I don't know why that thing sticks out to me, but it
0: no,
1: does.
0: No. I actually know what you're talking about.
1: Yeah.
0: Yeah.
1: It's just a really big Wendy's.
0: Yeah.
1: No, I can't think of anything.
0: See what the kid wants,
1: yeah,
0: right?
1: Yeah, exactly.
0: Again.
1: I'm trying to go into an 11-year-old's brain right here and be like, yeah, he probably wants Wendy's.
0: He probably wants Wendy's.
1: Yeah.
0: He doesn't, he's not here for the culinary.
1: Not here to go to
0: experience.
1: Rizzo's House of Parm.
0: No.
1: Right?
0: No, he's not. He'll go. He's very agreeable. He's
1: yeah.
0: a good kid. But yeah, excited to do that. Now, they're going to come meet here after the show. Should I take them in and show them the haunted tunnel?
1: I think you should.
0: Okay.
1: Yeah.
0: I don't know anything about it. Maybe I should do some Professor Googling.
1: Maybe a little bit. Yeah.
0: Before they get here
1: mm-hmm.
0: so I can show. I for the first time, I've worked in this building on and off since 2008. And
1: yeah.
0: last year was the first time I looked at it because Kathy was showing somebody else.
1: Yeah. That's understandable.
0: I was too afraid to venture on my own
1: it takes
0: and look
1: a bit.
0: At it.
1: And then there's me. When I started working here for the first like year and a half that I was here, there was nobody in the building at the same time as me. So I was always only here on weekends, and I'd always go downstairs and tour it myself.
0: Oh, you did?
1: I did.
0: That's brave.
1: Yeah, it's
0: Alex
1: brave.
0: Hodson. Wow.
1: It's pretty brave. Yeah.
0: People don't know that about you. People aren't saying that you're brave, and they should be.
1: Yeah, they should be.
0: They
1: Who's
0: should
1: not
0: be.
1: Saying that I'm brave?
0: We got to go to traffic. 5:45.
1: Oh, is that right?
2: We have overnight road work causing volume on the Toronto-bound side of the QEW after Fruitland. The right lane is blocked, and the Centennial ramp to the Toronto-bound QEW is shut down with road work. The northbound Red Hill ramp to the Toronto-bound QEW also shut down with overnight construction. 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
3: Checking the forecast, mainly sunny today. Once those morning fog patches clear up. Today's high going up to 27. It'll feel closer to 31 with the humidity. Clouds start to move in early tonight, along with a 40% chance of overnight showers and the risk of a thunderstorm going down to a low of 21. Tomorrow stays cloudy with a 40% chance of morning showers, along with a risk of a thunderstorm. That's before clearing up in the afternoon with a high of 26, feeling like 30 with the humidex. And looking ahead to Thursday, clear sunny skies are ahead with a high of 25. Right now, it's 15 degrees. I'm Tom McKay for CKTV News.
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0: This is Steph Vivier in the morning.
1: Giving away a family experience to Niagara's Greek Fest. We'll do that coming up next hour. Excited for it. And thank you so much for being here on this Tuesday morning, August the 18th. All right, so we are now about, 24 hours, 48 hours. I'm not exactly sure what time this 50% tariff deadline is tomorrow, but negotiations continue. The Prime Minister's office said Monday that Prime Minister Mark Carney and U.S. President Donald Trump spoke by phone yesterday. So still conversations happening. No deal to be announced. Inflation data yesterday ticking up 3% in July, according to StatsCan. There's a new insult out there, Alex, and it is not when your co-host says that people aren't calling you brave.
2: Okay, so I can't use it now?
1: It's not that
2: okay.
1: One. It's polyester.
2: Polyester?
1: Yeah.
2: I didn't know that was an insult. Isn't that like a type of fabric or something?
1: It absolutely is. Polyester, when it came out, was revolutionary because it doesn't wrinkle like cotton.
2: So when you're calling someone polyester or calling something polyester, what's the intended insult?
1: You're calling them like low quality or inauthentic.
2: Hmm.
1: Yeah.
2: All right.
1: So, you know, there's got to be new insults all the time.
2: I just want to know who out there you could call that and they'd immediately put that together and be like,
1: Gen Z, I guess.
2: Maybe.
1: The revamped meaning is, it stems from a negative perception of polyester fabric that's been growing for years compared to high blend cotton fabrics. They're using it to call something low quality or cheap.
2: Okay, so if I wanted to give someone a compliment, I could be like, you are some high quality cotton fabric.
1: You're some cotton. I don't know if it goes the other way. That's the thing with these insults. I think they just go one way. It's an insult or it's nothing at all.
2: Yeah.
1: And that's it. Okay, here's an example. And I don't know that I feel like I got it more than I read this example than before I read this. So an 18-year-old on TikTok's talking about the life he wants in his 20s. He has a penthouse in New York, fancy drinks at a coffee shop. An AI agent does all his work, spending his afternoons playing tennis and taking last-minute business trips to Europe. And the top comment is polyester lifestyle. In other words, it's cheap junk that comes across as tacky. I don't know. I've been to Europe. It wasn't cheap. but maybe the idea is, like, inauthentic?
2: Yeah, okay, that sounds... I could see that.
1: Like, with this specific example.
2: That might be the... Yeah, he might be talking about the line where they're like, I want AI to do all my work for me while I travel.
1: Right.
2: Maybe that's inauthentic. I don't know.
1: Maybe. I think it's like, of course, who doesn't want to not work and travel a lot? That's
2: exactly.
1: Pretty basic.
2: Mm-hmm.
1: Maybe this is taking over for basic?
2: Could be. Basic, you know what? Maybe that would make a little more sense if it was like, this is basic.
1: This is the new basic.
2: Yeah.
1: Are we basic because we're still using basic?
2: I don't think so.
1: Okay.
2: I think that's a novelty term at this point.
1: All right.
2: I also wonder how, like, whenever you see these articles online that are like, oh, Gen Z is all of a sudden calling people this, or Gen Z has started using this term. I wonder how many Gen Z people, whoever writes those articles needs to see, say, a certain term or something before they decide it's article worthy.
1: Like, is it four times?
2: Or is it just that one guy?
1: Right.
2: Oh, this guy is 18 years old and he called someone polyester. This is the new Gen Z trend.
1: New Gen Z trend.
2: Yeah.
1: They even have a media psychologist on this. Media psychologist claiming this is just how a lot of young people feel. Quote, Gen Z is very insecure and cautious. They grew up with everything online becoming their social currency and the litmus of who you are. So maybe they're calling out people, like, obviously everything looks better on social media.
2: Yeah.
1: You know, no one's like, hey, this is me bored out of my mind for 6 hours doing my work.
2: Yeah, exactly.
1: Here's me sending emails.
2: Yeah, you post all the glamorous stuff.
1: Yeah. Here's my hair looking weird. Although sometimes that ends up happening. You only post the stuff that's flattering. So anyway, new word right there.
2: Polyester.
1: This happened, though, related, not related. I did a video for our construction company for the August long weekend. And the joke was, because it's a civic holiday, right? Which means what, Alex?
2: Civic holiday.
1: That's it. That's all it means.
2: Yeah.
1: What does it mean? It just means we're not going to work.
2: Yeah, pretty much.
1: Doesn't mean anything.
2: It's It's an international holiday.
1: It's not even international.
2: Is it?
1: No.
2: It's not?
1: No. That's just Ontario.
2: Wow.
1: So it's not even national.
2: Wow, I don't know how. I totally thought that it was an international holiday.
1: No.
2: So we're the only province in the country that has August long weekend, or is it just another name?
1: Not every province has it, but most of them. You need to get the professor.
2: Okay.
1: Can you get
2: okay.
1: It for me?
2: Yeah, where are you at?
3: Professor!
2: There he is.
4: Class is in session.
1: All right. So it's not the same. 10 Canadian provinces and most territories observe the August long weekend. It is an official statutory provincial holiday in British Columbia, Saskatchewan, New Brunswick. It's only optional or municipal in Ontario, Alberta, Nova Scotia, and not recognized in Quebec. So there you go. And they call it different things. Like in New Brunswick, it's New Brunswick Day.
2: Okay.
1: In Saskatchewan, it's Saskatchewan Day. In British Columbia, it's BC Day.
2: So we just didn't adopt that. We're just like, no, we don't need Ontario Day.
1: Alberta, it's Heritage Day.
2: Okay.
1: It's civic holiday here. And then in Manitoba, it's Terry Fox Day. Nova Scotia, it's Natal Day.
2: I feel like we kind of got screwed out of a cool name here.
1: Yeah, we did.
2: Like Terry Fox Day? Why can't we have Terry Fox Day?
1: We should change it to... I mean, there's still time. No one knows what civic holiday is, so we could change it. We could update it.
2: Is that a decision that we can just make right here?
1: I think so. I think we have the power to do that.
2: Yeah.
1: Yeah.
2: Just hit that big red button
1: on your... And now it is officially Terry Fox Day.
2: Yeah, there's a big red button on your desk that you push whenever you want to, you know, introduce some new government legislation.
1: Done.
2: On Niagara in the... On Iroh Steph Vivier in the morning. Wow. That was close.
1: All right. Thanks, Professor. Anyway, getting back to the point, I made a joke. The joke of the reel that we made for the Instagram was that my coworker Mike said, we'll schedule it Monday. And I said, we can't. And he said, why not? And I said, because it's a holiday. And he said, what holiday? And I said, the civic holiday. And he said, there's a holiday for Honda Civics?
2: Classic. I would support
1: funny.
2: That.
1: That's funny. Yeah. Right? It's fine. It's you. How else are you going to tell? We're a construction company. You got to come up with, you know, we can't be, you got to do stuff different sometimes.
2: You got to find your way to get some material.
1: That's what I came up with. We have like, what, 400 followers? You know what I mean? Like, it's not a big deal. It's like, you know.
2: You're posting for the pro-tech crowd.
1: That's right. Anyway, guy comments on it. What's with the face filter? Did I put a filter on? Absolutely, Alex. It was Friday afternoon. Yeah. I get up at 3:30 in the morning. I didn't look great. I didn't feel like putting makeup on, so I threw a face filter on.
2: Throw a filter on. Why not?
1: Like, that's the only fake thing on the internet. You could find a video of a woman who works at a construction company with 400 followers, and that's what you're upset about?
2: Yeah.
1: I thought that was pretty funny.
2: That is pretty funny.
1: So I guess he could have called me polyester.
2: I guess depending on what angle you're taking there.
1: Yeah.
2: But I don't know. Who cares?
1: They didn't make those filters for us not to use them. I'll tell
2: exactly.
1: You that much.
2: Exactly. I don't know. I think that's dumb.
1: Yeah. No, I didn't. And then you go, well, do I respond to this?
2: Yeah.
1: No.
2: And was it somebody that you knew?
1: No.
2: Yeah. So even better.
1: No, it's nobody that I knew. Yeah. If they knew me, they'd go, she doesn't really look like that.
2: As
1: and
2: far
1: they'd
2: as
1: move
2: I'm,
1: on.
2: What kind of a face filter was it?
1: Like, it wasn't bad. It wasn't like, it was just like, here, you don't look as dead as you look.
2: Okay.
1: You know what I mean?
2: Yeah. So it just like, kind of like glows you up a little bit.
1: Yeah, just a tiny glow up. We're not talking like, it didn't add eyelashes and lipstick and all of that kind of stuff. It was just like, you kind of look like you haven't slept all week, which I hadn't. And now it looks like maybe you got a couple of hours.
2: Yeah. Well, my general rule of thumb is that if you ever post something and somebody that you don't know comments on it, as far as I'm concerned, they're not a real person.
1: That's a great rule of thumb.
2: Yeah.
1: Yeah.
2: If it's something mean, I should say.
1: Of course. If
2: like
1: it's somebody, nice, then they're,
2: yeah, then they're a great person. They're
1: absolutely.
2: Great. Absolutely.
1: Okay.
2: Best.
1: So you post something mean.
2: Yeah.
1: It's a bot.
2: It's a bot. They're
1: it's
2: not
1: bot.
2: Real. Like, they're, like, is really, what well-adjusted person would see a video pop up of this innocent other person just posting for fun and just decide, you know what? This has ruined my day. I'm going to tell them exactly how much it's ruined my day, and I'm going to make them feel bad.
1: Yeah, right? I don't know.
2: Like, who would do that?
1: That's it.
2: So.
1: We've got some suggestions for where I should go for dinner or lunch, rather.
2: Yeah, I don't know how we missed Rainforest Cafe. It's kind of like the one place that you do have to go.
1: Truly, just once. 905-688-2582. Any more recommendations of where I should take my great nephew to in the falls when we tour today? We'll talk more about that coming up. Tom McKay in the news here on CKTV News.
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7: Good morning. It's 6 o'clock. I'm Tom McKay. Morning fog gives way to plenty of sunshine with a humidex of 31. Right now, though, it's pretty cool with 15 degrees. Coming up, Niagara police are looking for a missing Fort Erie man. The Port Colborne Urgent Care Center will have reduced hours this week, and espionage allegations are sparking hearings on Canada's security screening process. First, let's head off to the roads and take a look at traffic.
8: We have some good news on the Toronto-bound side of the QEW past Fruitland. We had some overnight road work in the right lane. It just cleared. It did cause some volume through that stretch. Now we have reports of a collision as well. The Centennial ramp to the Toronto-bound QEW, that's been reopened, and the northbound Red Hill ramp to the Toronto-bound QEW, that was shut down. It's been cleared. Canadian Tire's Back to Class Big Red Sale is on. 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I'm Alexis Spiger, CKTV News Traffic Update.
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7: In the news, Niagara police are looking for a missing Fort Erie man. CKTV's Bonnie Heslop has more.
11: 72-year-old Robert Gunn was last seen at the Welland Hospital 2 weeks ago. It was on Monday, August the 3rd. Gunn did not return to his home in Fort Erie, and police say his whereabouts are currently unknown. He's described as white, 5'8". He has long gray hair and a long gray beard. Police are concerned for his welfare, and they're asking for the public's help finding him. You can see a picture on our website, cktbnews.com. Reporting for CKTB News, I'm Bonnie Heslop.
7: Town of Lincoln officials attending AMO say they have been told the Ford government is committed to helping flood victims. Officials from St. Catharines and Lincoln attended meetings at the Association of Municipalities of Ontario, or AMO, conference with provincial representatives yesterday. Lincoln CAO Michael Kirkopoulos says they have pitched the need for more provincial funding.
12: Right now, we're pushing hard for the province to activate what we've called affectionately DREO, which is the Disaster Recovery Assistance for Ontarians program for affected residents. And then there's a program that municipalities can activate and tap into, which is called MDRAP, which is the Municipal Disaster Relief Assistance Program. And I think both ourselves, both Mayor Sisko and Easton, we're very clear that both our communities need help, and we need a clear path to that help.
7: Meantime, one of our show hosts on CKTB News is making a public plea for one of those programs to be available to local flood victims. Gene Valaitis has sent a video to Premier Doug Ford.
13: Here we go, Premier Ford. I'm down on my knees. I'm asking you to do the right thing. Open the Disaster Relief Fund so people can get the help they need here in the Niagara region. This cleanup is going to be going on for a long, long time.
7: Once the program has been activated, residents, not-for-profits, and businesses are able to apply. Meanwhile, a massive turnout for a giveaway in St. Catharines of cleanup supplies for flooding. Hundreds of cleaning kits and dehumidifiers were supposed to be handed out starting at 4 o'clock yesterday afternoon at Fire Station 1. Traffic lined up early, however, around 3 o'clock, shutting down Niagara Street. Officials started the giveaway early to try to calm traffic, and by 4:10, all items were gone. Prime Minister Mark Carney says he expects to speak with U.S. President Donald Trump before tomorrow's tariff deadline. Carney was in St. John's, Newfoundland and Labrador yesterday to announce a new Churchill Falls agreement and says he's sure that will be the first thing he'll talk about with Trump.
14: The way this is being conducted is the type of generational investment that gets everyone's attention, even the President of the United States.
7: Carney added that the negotiations with the U.S., quote, are very intense and delicate, and said he would not discuss the talks in public. The Port Colborne Urgent Care Center will have reduced hours this week. Niagara Health says due to physician staffing shortages, the UCC will operate from 10 a.m. to 3 p.m. on Thursday and open from 4 p.m. to 8 p.m. on Friday. The UCC will then resume its regular hours of operation, 10 a.m. to 8 p.m. daily on Saturday. Emergency departments in Niagara Falls, St. Catharines, and Welland will remain open 24/7, while Fort Erie UCC will be open 10 a.m. to 8 p.m. And a parliamentary committee plans to hold hearings on Canada's security screening process following the arrest of a Canadian NATO intern on espionage allegations. The suspect worked NATO's Supreme Headquarters Allied Powers Europe in Mons, Belgium. Here's Canadian press reporter Lisa Laporte.
15: The House of Commons Public Safety and National Security Committee agreed at a meeting Monday to invite Public Safety Minister Gary Anandasangari and other witnesses to testify. The Belgian Federal Prosecutor's Office announced July 25th that a Canadian national of Chinese origin had been arrested on accusations of espionage and participation in a criminal organization.
7: Belgian officials have not named the suspect, but a federal source with the Canadian government says her name is Biwi Zhang, also known as Claire Zhang. For more local news that matters to you, go to cktvnews.com. Your weather forecast is coming up next.
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7: Taking a look at the forecast, mainly sunny skies today. Once those morning fog patches clear up with a high of 27, feeling close to 31 with the humidity. Clouds start to move in early tonight with a 40% chance of overnight showers and the risk of a thunderstorm with the low going down to 21. Tomorrow stays cloudy with a 40% chance of morning showers and the thunderstorm risk before clearing up in the afternoon with a high of 26, feeling more like 30. And then looking ahead to Thursday, looks like sunny skies will be in the forecast with a high of 25. Right now, it's 15 degrees. I'm Tom McKay for CKTV News.
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1: Well, thanks so much for being here, and happy Tuesday to you. Coming up in just a little bit, we have Niagara Greek Fest tickets to give away. It's going to include dinner and some desserts and some Kids Zones tickets, too. So a great way to enjoy Niagara Greek Fest, which, if you can believe, Tom McKay, is Labor Day weekend, and we're already talking about that.
2: Oh, wow. Okay.
1: Yeah, I know. I don't like this.
2: No.
1: I don't like this at all.
19: Yeah, so I'm guessing you'll have those plans ready to go for Labor Day weekend.
1: No.
19: You're jumping in the contest at all?
1: No. No.
19: No, no.
1: Because if I deny it, then maybe it won't happen.
19: Uh-huh, I see. Okay.
1: That's my theory. Mm. That's my theory. How are you?

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1: And so, like, Niagara Park says the Niagara takes flight, so we're going to do that. And then they also have, like, all these other attractions. So they've got, like, the Butterfly Conservatory, the Floral Showcase, Journey Behind the Falls, the Power Station and the Tunnel, the Whirlpool, Aero Car, and the Whitewater Walk. So I guess it depends, like, if you're adventurous or if you like butterflies or if you like flowers, you know, like, kind of what kind of person you are.
2: All right. Well, Colin, if you're listening to this right now, you've got some recommendations. Start pitching in some ideas.
1: Yeah. We're looking for where to eat. 688-2582, right? Flying Saucer Restaurant.
2: Yeah.
1: It's coming up as one of the top suggestions here. Also, Rainforest Cafe.
2: So. Never been, actually.
1: Oh, okay. Well, there you go.
2: There you go.
1: That might be a good one for you to put on there. But it's always fun. Like, you really just don't do this kind of stuff, right? We come in, we do our job, and that's it. And so when you get to play tourists, it's kind of fun.
2: Yeah, exactly.
1: Yeah. Okay, so this week's really about what's happening at AMO. Officials from across Niagara are at this conference, and actually, St. Catharines counselors Robin McPherson and Matt Harris are going to be on the round table this morning from AMO. They'll be joining us, so we'll get a firsthand look into kind of what's happening there. What news do you have from there?
2: Well, the big push right now is still to try to get the disaster relief fund from provincial government, because even though the Ford government has allowed funding, like, of some sort and some assistance to come through. From what I understand, the disaster relief fund itself has not actually been, pushed forward, where even one of our own, show hosts, Gene Valaitis, has made a video to the premier asking for it. So we'll have to wait and see if that plea has touched the heart of Doug Ford, or if we're going to have to keep making videos.
1: Yeah, we'll have to see. So you can see the video, Steph Vivier, in the morning. I've posted it on my Instagram and my Facebook. We've tagged Premier Ford in it. No response yet, but maybe if we get more likes, more comments, all of those kinds of things, it'll push the algorithm toward Doug Ford, right? We have to
2: trick
1: the algorithm somehow.
2: You got it, yeah. You got to push it organically, get as many people seeing that video, pushing it, tagging Doug Ford as much as possible.
1: Yeah.
2: So in the comments of that video, just tag him, mention him, get his handle, like, posted in the comments as many times as possible.
1: I was impressed, though. Alex actually filmed that video, and Gene did get down on his knees. Did you have to come in and help him get
3: up? I did.
1: Yeah.
3: I didn't have to help him get up.
1: Okay.
3: Yeah.
1: I didn't know if he was
3: no, I was just
1: very spry.
3: I was too focused on not, like, snickering behind the camera.
1: Yeah.
3: It was pretty rough.
1: That's one of those things right there.
3: For a good cause, though.
1: No, it's all for a good cause. Yeah. It's all for a good cause. Yeah. So we'll find out if that makes any kind of difference, and if you want to see it, then go ahead and watch it on our socials.
3: And for the record, Gene actually did get back up without my help.
1: That's incredible.
2: Yeah. That's awesome.
3: We're proud of Gene for that one.
1: We are. We're going to have to make sure
2: get some plus. Yeah, there you go.
1: Round of applause for Gene while he's driving in right now.
2: Yeah.
1: all right. What else is happening, Tom?
2: There it is.
3: Yeah, I was looking
2: there
3: for
2: it
3: that.
2: Is. well, right now, we're still waiting to hear of, as we talked about yesterday, the looming tariffs threat from the U.S. down south. Boo.
1: Boo.
2: So, now, as far as we are aware, we're still waiting to hear how that's going to go, if taco will become the norm for this one as well. The Prime Minister, Mark Carney, is expected to talk with Trump about a bunch of stuff today, or at least before the tariffs are supposed to get in place. And he has said that this is something that will be top of mind, the tariffs that could be coming in place, hopefully striking a deal to be able to avoid that. But worst case scenario, he has said that Canada will try to make sure that we can work around the tariffs, worst case scenario.
1: Just, you know, watching this whole thing unfold, it really reminds me that this is the last job I would ever want to be prime minister of this country. You know, it's like, cause he was just on vacation in Italy. Everyone's all upset about it, right? You should have went on vacation in Canada. What are you doing taking a vacation?

0: And when we got this trade deadline, and like your first day back, you've got to have a phone call with the private, you know, like,
1: look,
0: you know, usually you just like to ease in, you know, take your auto respond off your email, start to filter through things.
1: Honestly,
0: get into it easily.
1: Honestly,
0: no, right into
1: a
0: phone call with President Trump.
1: I feel for Mark Carney, like this entire term, like people have their thoughts on the prime minister, whether like they love him or they're not a big fan of him, but I feel bad for him having to inherit, this government while this is going on. First thing he's got to deal with the second he got elected was dealing with Trump.
0: Well, and you know,
1: and he's still dealing with Trump.
0: Exactly, but he didn't kind of know what he was signing up for, right?
1: Yeah.
0: He did kind of, I mean, no one knew the volatility and the amount of tariff threats and changes and things that was going to come from the U.S., but, you know, Trump was already in power
1: big time
0: when he became the leader of the Liberal Party.
1: I will say, though, like, props to Mark Carney. Like, given the situation, he's handling it the best that he could handle it right now, and hopefully he'll continue to handle it the best he can handle it
0: going
1: forward.
0: We'll see how it goes, right? These negotiations, we've got a day.
1: We got a day.
0: All right, Tom, thank you so much.
1: Thank you so much.
0: Tom McKay, back with you, coming up at 6:30 in for Matt Holmes this morning. Let's take a look at the roads.
2: 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Your Toronto-bound QEW, all the overnight road work we had has been wrapped up. 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
3: Checking the forecast, mainly sunny today. Once those morning fog patches clear up, today's high going up to 27. It'll feel closer to 31 with the humidity. Clouds start to move in early tonight, along with a 40% chance of overnight showers and the risk of a thunderstorm going down to a low of 21. Tomorrow stays cloudy with a 40% chance of morning showers along with a risk of a thunderstorm. That's before clearing up in the afternoon with a high of 26, feeling like 30 with the humidex. And looking ahead to Thursday, clear sunny skies are ahead with a high of 25. Right now it's 15 degrees. I'm Tom McKay for CKTV News.
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3: Checking the forecast, mainly sunny today. Once those morning fog patches clear up, today's high going up to 27. It'll feel closer to 31 with the humidity. Clouds start to move in early tonight, along with a 40% chance of overnight showers and the risk of a thunderstorm going down to a low of 21. Tomorrow stays cloudy with a 40% chance of morning showers along with a risk of a thunderstorm. That's before clearing up in the afternoon with a high of 26, feeling like 30 with the humidex. And looking ahead to Thursday, clear sunny skies. skies are ahead with a high of 25. Right now, it's 15 degrees. I'm Tom McKay for CKTB News.
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0: Well, good morning to you. 6:20 here on your Tuesday morning, and lots to get to today on this Tuesday. We do love this, though, right? In Canada, we love it when, you know, we get mentioned on American TV. It always gets pointed out. And Ella Rubin is on Jimmy Fallon, and they were talking about Sterling Point. So Sterling Point is... I don't know if I want to call it the new heated rivalry, but it's a very hot show right now, and it was filmed in Muskoka. And last night on Fallon, Ella Rubin was talking about it, who stars in the show Sterling Point.
9: Team, I know that's like a cop-out, but I'm team what's best for Annie, and I think Muskoka's best. I'm so scared.
10: I like Muskoka. It's gorgeous.
9: I'm so scared. It's beautiful. Have you been?
10: Yes, I have been.
9: I can't believe we got to film there. It's incredible.
10: Most beautiful place on Earth.
9: Ever. Yeah.
0: Most beautiful place on Earth, Muskoka. Guess
11: wow.
0: They haven't been here.
11: They haven't been to Manitoulin Island. I'll
0: yeah,
11: tell you that.
0: That's your top?
11: Yeah.
0: Okay.
11: That's my bit. You know what? I'm a little bit biased because that's where my family's cottage is.
0: But right.
11: To me, it's like you get... It, depending on where you're at, you got to be at a, like, specific places on the island. But if you're at like certain cottages or like on certain spots of Georgian Bay, it's like you get the same lakefront views and like probably 5% of the people.
0: Right.
11: That's the big thing for me. Is like Muskoka's like it's beautiful up there, but there's all like every person and their friend has a cottage up there, and I just feel like it's like you get the same views on Manitoulin Island, but it's just way quieter.
0: It's not saturated.
11: No, and there's
0: probably
11: like cheaper there's too. Like fewer cities too. Like, you know, Muskoka, you got in the middle of it. You got your Bracebridge, and you got your like Washego area kind of thing. Mm-hmm. You got your Gravenhurst, all that stuff. On Manitoulin Island, you got Gore Bay, which is kind of like the central town, sort of.
0: Okay.
11: You got Little Current, which is kind of the northern town, and you got South Baymouth, which is the younger one. And all three of those, like, they're tiny towns. Gore Bay's, like, decent-sized, but, yeah. I just value having almost nobody around so much.
0: Really?
11: Yeah.
0: It depends what you want out of a cottage, I think. Like, no one's debating that Muskoka is beautiful.
11: Yeah.
0: Obviously, it's incredible.
11: Yeah, it's gorgeous.
0: And there's incredible cottages to gawk at on the lake. But I really do like people around.
11: Yeah?
0: I don't like to be... I don't know. I don't know if I've ever had, like, the completely alone experience. I know I have a lot of friends who love, like, solo camping.
11: Yeah.
0: I used to have a co-host who would do this. Like, in November, he'd go by himself to Algonquin Park, and he'd tent.
11: Yeah, and like...
0: To me, that sounds insane.
11: Yeah, like, let me be clear that... I sound like Barack Obama. Let me be clear.
0: Please do a Barack Obama impression.
11: No, I'm done. That's all you're getting right there. Like in certain moments, like it can be fun when you got a whole bunch of families that are on the lake and you're going out and doing boating and stuff. But if you're going up for relaxation, like the lake that our place is on, like it is very rare that you'll ever see more than maybe one boat go by during
0: the day, really?
11: Which is the big thing. Yeah.
0: Mm.
11: So that, and then also from a traffic standpoint, like you never run into traffic leaving the island ever.
0: No.
11: So
0: you have to take a ferry though, right?
11: You can. It's
0: okay.
11: about the same distance if you take the ferry from Tobermory or if you drive around. It's just you're driving throughout it. Whereas if you take the ferry, you get to get out of the car and walk around. And,
0: yeah.
11: You know, stretch your legs a bit. But
0: it's kind of fun.
11: Yeah.
0: Our cottage is, I don't want to say it's highly populated. It's definitely in a small town, but the lake has a lot of boats.
11: Yeah.
0: And we enjoy that. Like,
11: yeah.
0: I like seeing the boats, especially the fast ones when you can hear them before you can see them. And there's a lot of tankers, right? So people love looking at the ocean liners.
11: Yep.
0: That's fun.
11: We used to go to a friend's cottage before we had the one that, like, my family has now. And it was in Wasaga Beach. And it was very similar to that, where, like, there were a lot of boats. Like, everybody in the condo, like,
0: Absolutely.
11: Units had a boat.
0: Great beach there, too, Wasaga. America. Mm-hmm. Really good for kids. Yep. It's shallow, really far out.
11: The Strip used to be amazing. They've closed a lot of the stores and stuff,
0: yeah,
11: which kind of sucks.
0: I think they're kind of turning it more residential. Right?
11: They are.
0: It's sort of like...
11: Which I can honestly understand.
0: Well, yeah. I mean, it's
11: you go up there,
0: year-round revenue, right?
11: Yeah, it's like their go-to... It's like the go-to cottage area for people coming in from Toronto if they don't have a place in Muskoka. Like, if you got people from, like, the Toronto area coming in and doing, like, a weekend, they'll rent... There's, like, cottages that you can rent by the day up there, and it gets really rowdy sometimes. Mm-hmm. So, I can understand that. But, yeah, I... Like, in certain scenarios, it's great having... the community up there and all the boats out there and everybody's, you know, like, oh yeah, come down to our place, grab a drink or whatever and things like that. But from a pure relaxation standpoint, like, it is just so peaceful, like, up at my place. Like, you go down to the dock and you look and you're just staring into a wide open lake and you might see one person on a little motorized boat go by at some point and that's it. It's just painfully quiet.
0: Okay.
11: Yeah, I love it.
0: How many days can you go with quiet like that?
11: Well, I've never been up there for longer than, I think, a week and a half or something like that.
0: Right.
11: But I never got tired of it.
0: Love it. Yeah. Every time.
11: It's amazing.
0: Do you, like, check your phone?
11: Oh, yeah. Yeah.
0: Okay.
11: We have reception up there and stuff. So
0: no, but I mean, like, check it in a drawer.
11: Hmm?
0: Check it in a drawer. Like, put it away.
11: Sometimes, yeah. I'll go down to the dock and leave it up there. I definitely use it less when I'm up there compared to when I'm at home.
0: Yeah, you know, it's like you're outside, everything like that.
11: Yeah. There's no better place to sit down and doomscroll reels, though, than on the dock.
0: No, I know it. I know it, right? Because as soon as you start to, like, go in that anxiety spiral, you just look up and you go, oh, I'm reset.
11: Exactly.
0: It's actually a good place to do it. All right, so we were looking for suggestions of where I can take my family as I play tour guide today in Niagara Falls. We are going to the falls, obviously. My nephew's never seen it. Definitely wants to do the Maid of the Mist boat ride. I think it's called something else. It's the Hornblower. I'm sorry to the people, you know. Wrong company, probably. But anyway, you all know what boat ride we're taking. We're going to do the Niagara Takes Flight, Niagara Parks. We haven't figured out what other Niagara Parks attraction. I mean, this is going to be a busy day, right? So we'll try and fit as many as we can in. But I know we're going to need to eat. So getting suggestions for food, Flying Saucer for lunch, I think right now is the top suggestion.
11: Yep.
0: Now, Luby in the falls, and he would know because he's from the falls, right? Suggesting go to the Secret Garden restaurant patio at the very bottom of Clifton Hill facing the American Falls. The hamburger and fries are delicious.
11: That's a good call.
0: I love a suggestion from someone from the falls. That's what I love.
11: I haven't been to the Flying Saucer restaurant, actually. I don't think, anyway. I feel like I'd remember it if I was there.
0: No, I've definitely not been to the Flying Saucer restaurant. But really, what's more Niagara Falls than that, right? That's quintessential, isn't it? So what should we do for lunch? And is there anything I'm missing on the list of our itinerary to go to the falls? So last time I did the boat thing was almost 10 years ago now, probably. It was with another nephew. He's 19 now, so I think he was like 10 or 11 or something, about the same age as this nephew. They just keep coming. That's a great thing. Alex, other people are having babies and they just keep letting me take them away from
11: them.
0: It's fabulous. And we did do the Ferris wheel at that point.
11: There you go.
0: Yeah.
11: Yeah, that's good.
0: I think I have to do the Ferris wheel for Jeff Chesbro.
11: Yes.
0: Because he gets a kick out of, he thinks, you know, I'm exaggerating my Ferris wheel love, but I'm not.
11: No. Ferris
0: wheels are great. A couple other suggestions coming in. Zappy's Pizza, huge Caesar salad, pizza, lasagna, great. Okay. So the Caesar salad and the pizza and the lasagna are great at Zappy's Pizza. I have a confession. I don't like Caesar salad.
11: Really?
0: Really. Hot take. I think it's disgusting. I think it's
11: disgusting.
0: I think it's disgusting, as my niece would say.
11: Did she say that?
0: Well, she used to.
11: Oh, I love that.
0: Now she's all grown up.
11: You should tell her to keep saying it.
0: I know. I
11: disgusting.
0: Do. I keep it going. It's disgusting and stuff.
11: Kind of reminds me, my little sister used to say paschetti instead of spaghetti.
0: Paschetti is so cute. And then
11: paschetti.
0: You cry. You cry the day they figure out how to say it right.
11: Yeah.
0: Never say it right.
11: No. Say paschetti forever.
0: Mike in the fall says the zip line. Ooh, I don't know. I feel really nervous about the zip line.
11: The zip line is actually not that scary. I did it a couple years ago, and it's you think that you're going a lot higher than you actually are. You're not. And you're strapped in really nicely.
0: Well, that's it. If I'm going to do a zip line, it should be in Canada.
11: Yeah.
0: Don't do it
11: No.
0: You know, the regulations are.
11: Yeah, exactly.
0: Right.
11: Yeah. And you're only like, I can't recall exactly how many, what the dimensions are, how high in the air you are, but it's, I remember I was feeling a little worried about that as well, because I'm not afraid of heights, but I am afraid of being up in the air if there's not like a decent amount of protection. Right?
0: Yeah. I think that's being afraid of heights.
11: Is it?
0: I think so.
11: I don't know. I think being afraid of heights is just being afraid of heights in general.
0: We'll get the professor in a little bit. Coming up, we're going to give away that Niagara Greek Festival family 4-pack, 905-688-2582. Keep sending your suggestions, and that's how you'll also play with our trivia contest. Here comes Tom McKay with your news.
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13: Good morning, it's 6:30. I'm Tom McKay. It's shaping up to be a mainly sunny and warm Tuesday, with the high going up into the high 20s, with the humidex in the low 30s. Right now, it's 15 degrees. Coming up, Niagara elected officials are pitching the need for more provincial funding for flood victims. A woman involved in a crash in West Lincoln last week has died, and the new Palestinian ambassador to Ottawa says Canada's recognition of Palestine has been pivotal. First, let's head off to the roads and take a look at traffic.
2: Well, things are still in pretty great shape as you head out on the drive. It's crash-free and still light on your 406, your 405, and your 420 drive on the Toronto-bound side of the QEW. 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I'm Alexis Feiger. 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Traffic update.
13: In the news, elected officials from St. Catharines and Lincoln are pitching the need for more provincial funding for flood victims at AMO this week. Lincoln CAO Michael Kirkopoulos says that the Ford government has committed to helping those who have experienced flooding. Kirkopoulos says that they really want local residents to be eligible for a disaster relief fund, which has yet to be activated.
14: Provincial staff definitely were listening, making a lot of notes, which I think is encouraging. But at the end of the day, and our hope is we leave with a commitment. And I guess, you know, in terms of that commitment, we at least heard offers of support and a continued commitment that their staff will work with our respective staff to activate these bigger problems, or to activate these programs and address, I think, what are some of the bigger issues?
13: Meantime, one of our show hosts on CKTV News is making a public plea for one of those programs to be available to local flood victims. Gene Valaitis is asking Premier Doug Ford to open the Disaster Relief Fund to those impacted by floods.
15: Hello, Premier Doug Ford. This is Gene Valaitis, and we're live on the air here on CKTB News in the Niagara region. My name's Gene Valaitis. I'm the 9 a.m. to noon talk show host. And Premier Ford, as you know, the Niagara region has gone through two flash floods. Thousands of basements have been flooded, not only with rainwater, but also raw sewage.
13: Once the program has been activated, residents, not-for-profits, and businesses are able to apply. Niagara police are looking for a missing Fort Erie man. 72-year-old Robert Gunn was last seen at the Welland Hospital on Monday, August 3rd. Gunn did not return to his residence in Fort Erie, and his whereabouts are currently unknown. He is described as white, 5'8", with long gray hair and a long gray beard. Detectives are concerned for his welfare and are asking for the public's assistance in locating him. You can see a picture of him on our website. The Canadian Real Estate Association says home sales in July were down compared with a year ago, but edged slightly higher month over month.
16: CREA says home sales last month were down 5.3% from the previous year, but ticked up 0.5% when compared with June. CREA's senior economist says that below the surface of the headline national numbers, markets across the country are generally moving back toward balance. The national average sale price of a home sold in July was nearly $675,000, inching up on a year-over-year basis. Michelle Zedekian, The Canadian Press.
17: A woman involved in a crash in West Lincoln last week has died. The update coming from Niagara Police yesterday as they continue to investigate the two-vehicle crash on Boyle Road last Wednesday. The second driver was not hurt in the crash, but they are asking anyone with information related to this incident to contact Niagara Police. And the new Palestinian ambassador to Ottawa says Canada's recognition of the state of Palestine has been pivotal for her people and for upholding international law. But Fida Abdelhadi says Canada must do more to end Israel's occupation.
18: My message to Canadians is that they do have a role in giving hope to the Palestinian people. The Canadian government's positions in the past year have reflected a better understanding of the plight of the Palestinian people.
17: Abdelhadi's predecessor finished her posting last fall, just as Prime Minister Mark Carney officially recognized the state of Palestine nearly a year ago. In sports, with 7 wins in their last 10 games, the Toronto Blue Jays are only a half game out of a wild card berth as they open a 6-games-in-6-days road trip tonight in Florida. The Jays open a 3-game series with the AL East leading Tampa Bay Rays, who halted a 3-game losing streak last night. There are 4 games, meanwhile, in the WNBA tonight, including one in Toronto, where the Tempo will be aiming to snap a 10-game losing streak against the visiting Indiana Fever, who have won 4 straight. And FIFA's chief operating officer has reportedly left his role weeks after accusing President Gianni Infantino of deceiving staff with a World Cup sell-off plan. Kevin Lemoore's statement to the Associated Press this month defended colleagues amid fallout from Infantino's plan to sell stakes in future World Cup profits to private equity funds. For more local news that matters to you, go to cktbnews.com. 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
17: Checking the forecast, mainly sunny today. Once those morning fog patches clear up, today's high going up to 27. It'll feel closer to 31 with the humidity. Clouds start to move in early tonight, along with a 40% chance of overnight showers and the risk of a thunderstorm going down to a low of 21. Tomorrow stays cloudy with a 40% chance of morning showers, along with a risk of a thunderstorm. That's before clearing up in the afternoon with a high of 26, feeling like 30 with the humidex. And looking ahead to Thursday, clear sunny sky are ahead with a high of 25. Right now it's 15 degrees. I'm Tom McKay for CKTB News.
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1: Well, good morning to you. There we go. It's coming up on 6:39, and really couldn't have a better day for your Tuesday. Look at this, 27 degrees and sunny today. It's going to feel like 31. Just absolutely gorgeous. Slight chance of showers tomorrow, but we're just going to focus on today, shall we? Coming up in just a little bit, this is a great idea. Rotary Club of St. Catharines is doing a volunteer matchmaking event, and Jackie, who's the co-creator of this with the Rotary in St. Catharines, is going to join us to tell us more about that. All right, let's play Niagara Knows.
2: 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CKTV.
1: Up for grabs this morning, a family experience for four with the Niagara Greek Festival. You're going to get dinner, you're going to get dessert, you're going to get kids' zone tickets, and you're going to have a great time. Guaranteed. I'm commanding you. 905-688-2582. All you have to do is answer this trivia question that Alex Hobson has been preparing for the last 23 hours.
3: Yep. As soon as 9 o'clock hit yesterday, I hit the books. I was down.
1: Did you get those old encyclopedias that grandmothers have?
3: Yes.
1: Okay, perfect.
3: Yeah, I borrowed from about 10 different grandmothers to go into the archives to find this question.
1: I bet you a lot of those encyclopedias got damaged in the flooding.
3: Probably.
1: A bunch of those Encyclopedia Britannica, I think they were called.
3: Yes. I used
1: they
3: to have
1: all
3: one of those,
1: got
3: too.
1: Thrown away.
3: Yeah. All right. So on this day, 70 years ago, in 1956... this song hit number one on the charts, and what I'm going to do is play you about a second of the song.
1: Oh, okay. I hope I know it so I can sing it.
3: I think you do know the song, so yeah. Well, there should be room for you to do some vocal work at the end of this segment here. But anyway,
1: me.
3: Yeah, there you go. Warm that voice up. All right, this is the song.
1: Oh, okay. Okay, I think I got it.
3: There you go.
1: 905-688-2582.
3: Three times.
1: 905-688-2582. It's not often this happens, Alex. There's actually news about my very favorite band, Matchbox 20.
3: Really?
1: Yeah. There's not really, but of course I'm, you know, always looking for something going on.
3: Yeah, something involving Matchbox 20.
1: That's
3: that
1: right.
3: You can talk about.
1: That's right. And Rob Thomas, who's the lead singer, does this thing when he's performing that I know because I've seen him many times, where he like swings the mic stand around, and at his concert in Illinois, he almost hit his bandmate Paul Doucette in the head. It was very close. And then he
3: with what? Sorry, he almost hit
1: with
3: his...
1: the mic stand. So he takes the mic stand and he kind of whirls it around like this, like fully extended.
3: You silly goose!
1: He's a silly goose. Yeah. That's why we love him. And then he's had to say this.
4: So sorry. I'm gonna keep apologizing to you like all month.
1: So he apologized.
3: Wow.
1: Again, this is not really news. It's just bandmate almost hits other bandmate in the head.
3: I can't lie. I have almost done that multiple times to my my bandmates on stage with the headstock on my guitar.
1: Yeah, you just kind of get into it, right?
3: I get into it, and I'm like thrashing the neck around, and then yeah, there've definitely been a couple times where I've gone like whew, right by the
1: woo-wee
3: rear. Yep.
1: Yeah, I'm surprised. I'm surprised there aren't more injuries like this. All right, here's some other entertainment for you.
5: The Jonas Brothers are hitting the road this fall.
6: I'm a sucker for you.
5: After playing three previously announced shows at Madison Square Garden this week, the trio will kick off their Burning Up All Over Again tour September 25th in Boston. They'll play 45 cities before wrapping up the tour December 21st in New Jersey. Add Brian May to a growing list of artists with concerns about artificial intelligence. The Queen guitarist says it was way too easy to use the technology to recreate an album cover.
7: Another one bites the dust. Another one. You know, post on Instagram, he shared a version of the artwork for their album, The Game, which he used Meta AI to create and wrote, "Maybe this is the time to realize we actually don't need AI." He went on to say, "I believe the price we're about to pay for this inevitable development is way too high." May closed his message by addressing the United Kingdom's Prime Minister, Andy Burnham, saying he must put a stop to the construction of data centers before it's too late. I'm Mark Mayfield.
5: Kanye West will perform in Russia this fall. That from a social media post from Gazprom Arena, the St. Petersburg venue where the concerts will be held. Ye had been banned from performing in several European nations after a pattern of making anti-Semitic remarks in recent years, something he's attributed to untreated bipolar disorder and an undiagnosed brain injury. That's entertainment. I'm Daria Albinger.
1: And just an update to the death of Hayden Panettiere yesterday, apparently a result of an overdose. She had flown to Greenville, South Carolina with her on-again, off-again boyfriend, Brian Hickerson, and they were at an Airbnb that his brother was staying at. A 911 call came in around 2 o'clock in the afternoon. The 911 call mentioned an overdose. Narcan was found on a mattress. It's not clear if it was used on Hayden or someone else in the apartment. A coroner saying there's no sign of trauma that would have contributed to the death. So again, just the sad passing of a very young and talented person yesterday at the age of 36. All right, Alex, what do you got for us here? I think we've got the right answer.
3: Yeah. Oh, we got, you know what? I love the variety on the text board today. I think I might try and, well, whenever I'm back in, I might try and do some more of these questions here where I just play a second from a song. Because, yeah, lots of answers that came in. It was not Heartbreak Hotel. It was not Jailhouse Rock. It was not All Shook Up. It was not That's All Right, Mama. The answer, well, I'll reveal the winner first. The winner of our prize today is Alan in Beamsville.
1: Oh,
3: takes it home.
1: Congratulations, Alan. You have a family experience to Niagara Greek Festival. You're going to get dinner. You're going to get dessert. You're going to have kids on tickets. You're going to have a great time, Alan.
3: All right, Steph, get that voice warmed up because this was the answer.

0: so good. As we
1: great vocals there, by the way.
0: As we thank you, as always, as we just passed the passing of Elvis anniversary, 49 years on Sunday. Elvis passed away.
1: For a second, I didn't know you were going to say the 49 years part. I thought you were saying that like he just passed away last year.
0: Just last year.
1: I think it's been a little longer than that.
0: Many people think he's alive still.
1: That's true. There are conspiracy theories out there.
0: There are conspiracy theories.
1: I can't remember. Is it a conspiracy theory or is it an actual story that he had like... I think it was like he was supposed to be born as part of identical twins.
0: Oh, I think he did.
1: One of them was stillborn or something
0: like that. I think
1: one
0: of them died. Yeah. Okay, we'll check on that.
1: Yep.
0: And if Elvis is still alive, and we'll let you know. Coming up in a moment, right now, 6:45.
2: 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Your Toronto-bound side of the QEW, that's dealing with more volume. Slow on the downside of the Burlington Skyway Bridge toward Fairview Plains Road. 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
3: Taking a look at the forecast, mainly sunny skies today. Once those morning fog patches clear up with a high of 27, feeling closer to 31 with the humidity. Clouds start to move in early tonight with a 40% chance of overnight showers and the risk of a thunderstorm with the low going down to 21. Tomorrow stays cloudy with a 40% chance of morning showers and a thunderstorm risk before clearing up in the afternoon with a high of 26, feeling more like 30. And then looking at ahead to Thursday, looks like sunny skies will be in the forecast with a high of 25. Right now, it's 15 degrees. I'm Tom McKay for CKTV News.
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0: This is Steph Vivier in the morning. I appreciate you being along, and many municipal leaders, including from Niagara, are gathering at the AMO conference throughout this week, and we're going to be joined by St. Catharines City Councillors Robin McPherson and Matt Harris coming up for our roundtable. So we'll find out what they're doing there, kind of talk about some of the headlines of the day. But mayors of Ontario's biggest cities at AMO pleading with the Ford government for more funding, treatment spaces, and an examination of involuntary treatment to tackle the deepening crisis of drug addiction and homelessness. Here is a report from CTV's Siobhan Morris.
8: There are human tragedies playing out every day on sidewalks and in parks across the province.
9: We can't continue to walk around or step over. We have to solve this.
8: Ontario's big city mayors pleading for help, urging the provincial government to declare a state of emergency to tackle homelessness and addictions, dual crises putting a strain on cities and towns. While Queen's Park has put up $500 million for treatment hubs, it's only a drop in the ocean of what mayors say is required.
9: We are funding $4 billion on an issue that properly sits with provincial and federal governments to fund. We're doing that out of the property tax base. It's simply not sustainable.
8: Big city mayors want the Ford government to consider forcing drug treatment on people without their consent, asking for a panel that might include mental health experts and lawyers.
9: We need to do this in a thoughtful way with appropriate people and safeguards that protect people's human rights, that work to get people the care that they need.
8: Toronto's top mayoral challenger doesn't want to wait.
10: The time for study is over. People have waited long enough. People are dying on our streets now, and we need to course correct.
8: The current mayor batting away the question of mandatory treatment.
11: Well, let's make sure there's treatment first. The provincial government owns the city about $20 million.
8: To cover supportive housing, a gap mental health advocates say needs to be filled.
12: We don't have enough support for what I call voluntary treatment, individuals who are stepping forward and saying, I really want to reclaim my life.
8: Ontario's NDP not sticking out a firm position for now.
13: What is required here is both a plan with based on evidence and based on empathy.
14: A spokesperson for Ontario's Minister of Health is emphasizing billions of dollars already committed to heart hubs, supportive housing, and mental health care. Sylvia Jones will address a conference of Ontario mayors in Ottawa on Tuesday. At Queen's Park, Siobhan Morris, CTV News.
15: And so there's the question. Is it the direction that we should be going for our government to consider involuntary addiction treatment? A very controversial option, but it seems to have gathered steam at the AMO conference as Ontario's big city mayors gather and really plea for any kind of help right now. And we know we've had our own issues with addictions and those who are unhoused here in Niagara. And this is the story across the province. And so a provincial solution is the one. If you're wondering what the AMO is, it's the Annual Association of Municipalities of Ontario. So this is a, you know, it's August. It's kind of a quiet time. A lot of people are vacationing. But this is a really big time for municipal leaders to gather together and make their pitch to the province about what it is that they need. So does it work? That's the big question here. And reading from a Toronto Star article, involuntary or compulsory treatment is really having a moment in Canada, according to Jillian Cola, a public health researcher, drug policy expert, and assistant professor at Memorial University. Cola pointed to how Alberta, Saskatchewan, and Manitoba have all introduced legislation to allow for involuntary treatment or detaining people who are under the influence. Alberta and Saskatchewan's models are focused on residential treatment, but have not been fully implemented, while Manitoba's legislation is concentrated on detaining intoxicated people for up to 72 hours to prevent them from harming themselves or others, spurred by the crystal methamphetamine crisis of the province. Alberta's model allows adult family members, legal guardians, healthcare professionals, and police officers or peace officers to request placing someone into treatment. A three-person panel reviews the individual's circumstances and ultimately decides. In Manitoba, patients are assessed by a physician and then taken to the detox center by police. In a joint statement from Canadian Mental Health Association of Ontario, Addictions and Mental Health or Ontario, the Center for Addiction and Mental Health, the organization said evidence does not suggest voluntary treatment is effective, let alone more effective than voluntary treatment. In fact, evidence indicates that involuntary treatment may create further potential harms of individuals, including a higher risk of overdose upon discharge and reduced motivation to participate in mental health addiction services going forward. We already do have some form of this. There are existing avenues here in the province in which people could be ordered into treatment, whether it's via courts, child welfare agencies, or employers. However, there's a lack of capacity in residential treatment facilities here in Ontario and elsewhere, according to Elaine Hishka, who's an associate professor at the University of Alberta and Canadian research chair in health systems innovation. People that desperately want help are not able to get help in a timely way in Alberta and Ontario. The net effect is that we lose capacity for people who actually want to go to treatment. The average wait time right now for community-based addictions treatment here in Ontario has tripled from 44 days in 2021 and 22 to 124 days last year and this year. Wait times for bed-based substance use treatment have almost doubled from 36 in 2022 to 61 last year, according to data from the Ministry of Health. In some cases, the court have taken issue with the approach, with the British Columbia Supreme Court ruling that the province's involuntary treatment model was too broad and ultimately unconstitutional because it violated patients' charter equality rights and rights to life, liberty, and security of the person. I think the numbers have to be there, but I understand why municipalities are so desperate to get some kind of commitment from the province to help out, because this is the number one, if not one of the highest issues that people are facing as we head into a municipal election season. Speaking of that, the deadline to declare intentions to run as a municipally elected official, whether it be for mayor, council, or as a school board trustee, is coming up on Friday. That's already this Friday, August 21st. So still time to get your papers in. And there are a few big name politicians who have not declared one way or the other in terms of whether they will be running or not. I guess I'm saying big names. I would say already elected officials here in Niagara. So a little bit of question remains, and I guess we have just a few more days to find out what they're going to decide. All right, Alex, we were looking up what the definition of being afraid of heights is, because I think you're afraid of heights. Let's find out if the professor can help us out with this.
16: Professor!
17: All right. Class is in session.
1: Can I make a clarification before we get the definition here?
15: Sure. Already two appearances by the professor. I hope we're
1: overworking him a bit this
15: morning. I was
1: going
15: to say, I don't know what his union is, but
1: he's going to ask for some commission.
15: For sure.
1: So I will say, I don't know if afraid is the right word, because it's not like I can't, like if I were to go up to the top of an observatory, for example,
15: yeah,
1: and you're looking over a railing, you're not really strapped in. I get a bit of that, like, ooh, that little ticklish feeling. It's
15: yeah,
1: a bit of a queasy feeling, but I'm not like, my mom's afraid of heights, and if she went up there, her legs would collapse and she wouldn't be able to look. I'm not that bad.
15: Okay.
1: So I don't know if that changes
15: healthy
1: things
15: fear?
1: At all.
15: Healthy fear?
1: Yeah.
15: Being afraid of heights is known as acrophobia. The fear that someone will make you do acrobatics. No, it's not. It is an anxiety disorder marked by an intense, irrational, and persistent fear of being in high places or even thinking about them. Body reaction, shaking, heaving, sweating, fast heartbeat, dizziness, feeling sick, sudden panic, extreme dread, strong urge to run away. You know what the ironic thing about the whole heights thing is, that the people I know who are the most afraid of heights are tall. Like, very tall. Like, my brother is 6'6".
1: Yeah, he's a giant.
15: He's afraid of heights.
1: Really?
15: I'm like, you're already heights.
1: So will he, like...
15: You're already at heights.
1: Yeah, you are heights.
15: You
1: dude.
15: Are heights.
1: Are you... So does he go on... Like, will he go on a roller coaster?
15: No.
1: No?
15: No!
1: Okay, and that's... And I think that's, again, the difference here. I love roller coasters.
15: Okay.
1: I will, like I said, being strapped in, I'm fine. If I've got... You know, if I go on the Leviathan at Canada's Wonderland, all they have for protection is that lap plate that goes down.
15: Yeah.
1: But that's enough for me.
15: Okay.
1: So,
15: all right, you're not afraid of
1: heights. I don't think I'm afraid of heights. I get that little queasy feeling sometimes, but it's not like, yeah, it's not like something I will just refuse to do.
15: We also promised to let everybody know if Elvis was a twin. Yes, Elvis was an identical twin. His twin brother, Jesse Garon Presley,
1: was
15: born 35 minutes before him on January 8th, 1935 in Tupelo, Mississippi, but was tragically stillborn. Okay, I think that's everything we promised, right?
1: Yeah, I think so.
15: Should we leave? Is the show done?
1: I think so. I don't think we have anything left to do here. I think the professor should stay on standby, though.
15: Let the professor do it all. Coming up next, Tom McKay here on CKTV News.
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3: Good morning, it's 6:30. I'm Tom McKay. It's shaping up to be a mainly sunny and warm Tuesday, with the high going up into the high 20s, with the humidex in the low 30s. Right now, it's 15 degrees. Coming up, Niagara elected officials are pitching the need for more provincial funding for flood victims. A woman involved in a crash in West Lincoln last week has died, and the new Palestinian ambassador to Ottawa says Canada's recognition of Palestine has been pivotal. First, let's head off to the roads and take a look at traffic.
4: Well, things aren't looking too bad as you head out through the Niagara region. It's crash-free. Your 406, your 405, and your 420 are still pretty lightly traveled. On the Toronto-bound side of the QEW, you're going to find volume on the downside of the Burlington Skyway toward Fairview Plains Road, and volume building as you make your way through Walker's Line on and off to 3rd. 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I'm Alexis Spiger. 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
3: In the news, elected officials from St. Catharines and Lincoln are pitching the need for more provincial funding for flood victims at AMO this week. CKTV's Bonnie Heslop has more.
5: Lincoln CAO Mike Kirkopoulos says the Ford government has committed to helping those who have experienced flooding, but he hasn't received confirmation that the Disaster Relief Fund will be activated.
22: The Disaster Recovery Assistance for Ontarians program, that's really the one that will help residents, and we're hoping once the province does their research and looks at their processes, that we can get that one flowing as quickly as possible.
5: Meantime, one of our show hosts on CKTB News is making a public plea for the program to be activated. Jean Valaitis sending off a video to Premier Doug Ford.
25: Businesses have been affected, farmers have been affected, and so have the people who make the great wine here in the Niagara region. Well, we have something called the Disaster Relief Fund, and for some unknown reason, you have not made it available to Ontario. So a politician would never do what I'm about to do, but I'm going to do this for the people of Niagara and my good listeners. So, here we go, Premier Ford. I'm down on my knees.
5: Once the program has been activated, residents, not-for-profits, and businesses are able to apply. The program is subject to a $500 deductible, which may be waived for low-income households, and would reimburse 90% of your total eligible costs to cover emergency expenses, household appliances, and furniture. Reporting for CKTV News, I'm Bonnie Heslop.
3: Meantime, a massive turnout for a giveaway in St. Catharines of cleanup supplies for the flooding. Hundreds of cleaning kits and dehumidifiers were supposed to be handed out starting at 4 o'clock yesterday afternoon at Fire Station 1. Traffic lined up early around 3 o'clock, shutting down Niagara Street. Officials started the giveaway early to try to calm traffic, and by 4:10, all items were gone. Prime Minister Mark Carney says he expects to speak with U.S. President Donald Trump before tomorrow's tariff deadline. While in St. John's yesterday, after announcing a new Churchill Falls agreement between Newfoundland and Labrador and Quebec, Carney declined to say what he thinks a good deal with the U.S. would look like.
26: Short answer is yes. Secondly, I'm sure the first thing we'll talk about is this historic investment. And I say that in all seriousness.
3: He also said in French that the federal government has a plan that will cover all eventualities if the latest round of tariffs is imposed. Niagara Regional Police are out with a plea to residents to drive responsibly. Police say there have been 80 collisions involving injuries in the last month,
27: with 4 victims in life-threatening condition and 3 fatalities. If you're driving a motorcycle, your risks are even higher. Please slow down and always wear appropriate safety gear.
3: Police say often the deadly crashes are preventable. They are asking residents to drive responsibly and watch for other drivers on the road. Niagara police are looking for a missing Fort Erie man. 72-year-old Robert Gunn was last seen at the Welland Hospital on Monday, August 3rd. Gunn did not return to his residence in Fort Erie, and his whereabouts are currently unknown. He is described as white, 5'8", with long gray hair and a long gray beard. Detectives are concerned for his welfare and are asking for the public's assistance in locating him. You can see a picture of him up on our website. And the new Palestinian ambassador to Ottawa says Canada's recognition of the state of Palestine has been pivotal for her people and for upholding international law. Feda Abdelhadi says globally, Carney's decision was very meaningful.
0: Canada, with Prime Minister Carney at the helm, has positioned itself as a country that will seek to defend the international legal order and preserve it, not allow it to be diminished or dismantled.
3: But Abdelhadi says Canada needs to impose consequences on Israel, such as suspending trade agreements that are being used to import goods from occupied Palestinian territory. Taking a look at sports, with 7 wins in their last 10 games, the Toronto Blue Jays are only a half game out of a wild card berth as they open a 6 games in 6 days road trip tonight in Florida. The Jays open a 3-game series with the AL East leading Tampa Bay Rays, who halted a 3-game losing streak last night. Meanwhile, there are 15 games on Major League Soccer scheduled tomorrow, with the featured match taking place at BC Place in Vancouver. The Western Conference leading Whitecaps hosts the second place Houston Dynamo, who trailed the Vancouver side by only 2 points. And FIFA's chief operating officer has reportedly left his role weeks after accusing President Gianni Infantino of deceiving staff with a World Cup sell-off plan. Kevin Lamour's statement to the Associated Press this month defended colleagues amid fallout from Infantino's plan to sell stakes in future World Cup profits to private equity funds. For more local news that matters to you, go to cktvnews.com. 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
3: Taking a look at the forecast, mainly sunny skies today once those morning fog patches clear up, with a high of 27, feeling closer to 31 with the humidity. Clouds start to move in early tonight with a 40% chance of overnight showers and the risk of a thunderstorm, with the low going down to 21. Tomorrow stays cloudy with a 40% chance of morning showers and the thunderstorm risk before clearing up in the afternoon with a high of 26, feeling more like 30. And then looking ahead to Thursday, looks like sunny skies will be in the forecast with a high of 25. Right now, it's 15 degrees. I'm Tom McKay for CKTV News.
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15: Thanks so much for doing it, and happy Tuesday to you. If you missed those Greek Fest family passes, don't worry, we'll do it again tomorrow morning with Niagara News. That comes up at 6:40, that's when it comes up. You'd be late if it was 6:50, but you're really free to join us anytime. 905-688-2582 is how you can always join the show. I love this idea. Rotary clubs do so much across, well, all the places they are, but we've got a great one here in St. Catharines, and they've got a new idea here where they want to matchmake people who want to volunteer with nonprofits who need volunteers. Joining us now to tell us more about the idea is the co-creator of this and Rotary member, Rotary volunteer matchmaker, Jackie Van Lenkveld. Good morning, Jackie.
9: Good morning. Thanks for having me.
15: Well, thanks so much for being here. And I love this idea, this little matchmaking service. You know, give me the idea of how it works. Tell us what it would be.
9: Yeah, so about a year ago, we were at a conference for volunteers, and all of the Rotarians across our whole district were there talking about how do we get volunteers. And we have Rotarians that want to do specific projects. We have people that don't know how to get involved. And so we decided, you know, we also have projects that come up, and then we don't have enough volunteers or the right volunteers because our database wasn't big enough. And so Amin Osmani, who is actually the brains behind this idea, he was the one, he said, why don't we just open it up to everybody? And that way we can be the database holders, and then there are people in our community that want to

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1: In there, and then we'd call them and have a conversation to get a little bit more detail. And then we also have a link within the same database for the nonprofit organizations, charitable organizations who need some help, and they want some. Most of them are one-time projects, and they want to. And they need a way of getting the volunteers to help them, and so we put them into the database. We put their project in, and we send an email out to everybody who matched that category of either type of event or role. And then we say, hey, we have a match. Would you be interested? It's Saturday at 2 o'clock for 3 hours. This is the commitment. And they say yes, they know about their availability.
2: I love this, Jackie. It's such a great idea because I think you do have people who are affiliated with a certain organization, you know, for personal reasons, whatever it may be. Maybe they know someone else and they get sort of roped into it, voluntold. That is often, the term that's used. But you do have people, as you pointed out, who have the time, have the passion for the community, but it's not quite focused or directed in one specific area.
1: Yes, exactly. Or we might not have enough within the specific area. And then other people think, I want to volunteer, and I just don't know how or what I want to do because I don't know what's out there. And so the database helps you pick the categories and go, oh, that sounds interesting. Oh, that sounds like me. Okay, I'll sign up for this.
2: I love it. So where are we at with this, Jackie? Are you sort of recruiting organizations and volunteers all at the same time right now?
1: Yes, we're doing both. We had our first launch. We did a cleanup. Hospice Niagara needed some people to come and clean up their garden. And so five of us went over there for 3 hours, did all the weeding and trimming. And it was just a win-win for both of us. Feel good for us who showed up, and Hospice was thrilled to have the garden cleaned up. So that gave us the real momentum to move forward. We've got some bugs to work out, but we won't know what they are, what else there is to fix until we get rolling. And so we're specifically looking to more for one-time projects. Things like if an organization wants to organize a walk-a-thon, for example. That might not be something that our members, because if they have to get pledges, for example, but it's like the real hands-on things are good. And also we're not looking for things that are ongoing. So every Tuesday at 2 o'clock, not too specific, because that's harder for us to maintain if it was once a week for a whole year. But we're open to ideas to see what organizations have, and I will be speaking with them when they submit a project.
2: Okay, and is that what, we have many people from nonprofits who listen to the show. Is that what they should do, go and submit a project?
1: Yes, they would go to the link and go to our website, which is RotarySt.Catharines.com. And click on the links there.
2: Okay, and so both people who have events that they need volunteers for and volunteers can find directions there?
1: Yes.
2: Okay, this is great. And how long, you said, you're just kind of getting it up and going. How long has it been running now?
1: 2 whole months.
2: Okay, there we go. Well, that's so exciting. I think this is such a fantastic idea, Jackie, because like you said, we just have so many people in the community that have a passion for volunteering and they want to help, but they're not exactly sure, where to help. And you start putting in things to Professor Google and you just never know where he's going to take you. So it's good to have a resource.
1: Absolutely.
2: All right. What's the website again, Jackie?
1: It's RotarySt.Catharines.com.
2: All right. Well, we will check it out. Please check back in and let us know how things are going. I really appreciate your time. Thanks for joining the show today.
1: Okay. Thank you. Take care.
2: You too. Jackie Van Lankveld, the co-creator of the Rotary Volunteer Matchmaker Program, Rotary St. Catharines, their website is where you can go. So if you are an organization that has an event coming up where you need volunteers or

0: or maybe a garden cleanup like Jackie was just outlining, that's definitely a great spot to do it. Right now, 7:15. Let's take a look at the roads.
1: Well, things aren't looking too bad on the drive through the Niagara region. It's still crash-free. Heads up Niagara-bound QEW at Brant. We're dealing with a stall on the right shoulder, causing some volume through that stretch. And downbound Red Hill, I'm finding some volume from Green Hill through to King due to ongoing road work. 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
2: Checking the forecast. Mainly sunny today. Once those morning fog patches clear up, today's high going up to 27. It'll feel closer to 31 with the humidity. Clouds start to move in early tonight, along with a 40% chance of overnight showers and the risk of a thunderstorm, going down to a low of 21. Tomorrow stays cloudy with a 40% chance of morning showers along with a risk of a thunderstorm. That's before clearing up in the afternoon with a high of 26, feeling like 30 with the humidex. And looking ahead to Thursday, clear sunny skies are ahead with a high of 25. Right now, it's 15 degrees. I'm Tom McKay for CKTV News.
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0: Oh, Alex knows I didn't sleep last night. Give me a little Matchbox 20.
9: You know what? I realized that in like 3 years of doing this show with you, I've never once played a Matchbox 20 song.
0: Wow.
9: I didn't even know we had it in the system.
0: Oh, well, so, now that we know we have it.
9: We got talking about it earlier when you were sharing that story about the singer almost taking out the guitarist with his mic.
0: Rob Thomas.
9: Yeah, Rob Thomas. How did I forget his name?
0: My eyes are filling.
9: Rob Thomas.
0: My eyes are filling with tears right now.
9: Yeah.
0: I'm too happy.
9: Just a completely unprecedented Will Steph cry right when you're about to do an interview.
0: That's right. Right when I'm here to talk to Kaylee.
9: You're welcome.
10: Well, Kaylee always brings me back from the brink of tears. They're happy tears, as it were. Kaylee Stewart joining us from the Niagara Falls Public Library. Hey, Kaylee.
11: Good morning.
10: Always great to have you. How are you?
11: I'm well, thank you. How are you doing? Other than, you know, apparently in tears.
10: I know. I just love Ashford Sunday. I love Rob Thomas. It just makes me so happy. Sort of books. Books make me so happy. Kaylee, you motivated me so much when we talked about how many books you finished the year with last year. So I am on my book reading journey. I've got the audiobooks going. I got the real books going. I'm at a personal high so far for the year. So, thank you for
11: that
10: motivation.
11: I love that so much. You are so welcome.
10: All right. Well, speaking of books, you're in your book era at Niagara Falls Public Library. Tell us about this.
11: Yeah. So libraries, you know, kind of around North America especially, are kind of rediscovering our core identity. You know, we love books. We all know we love books. And for a while, we were all kind of talking about, you know, the library is more than books. And it sort of felt like we were apologizing for the thing that we love the most. And libraries are important for very many, many, many reasons that it would take an entire show to get through. So we've kind of tweaked our thinking a little bit. And now our sort of new philosophy is that libraries are books and so much more. Whereas books are still kind of the forefront, reading, literacy, we believe so deeply in that. And it's complemented by everything else we offer, you know, a safe space, computer access, programs, places for people to come together with books at the heart.
10: Oh, I love that, Kaylee. It's like, yeah, you're almost apologizing because you had books. And it's like, well, wait a minute. Books are fabulous. We've got those and everything else that you need as well. But you are, of course, embracing technology and how things change. And now you're able to really help people with book recommendations kind of based on what they like, right?
11: Yeah, exactly. And like we all know, things are noisy. You know, you pick up your phone and there's 12,000 million different things you could be looking at. And, you know, we and everyone else kind of have to compete with that. But we kind of have, I want to say almost like a secret weapon, that we library staff are very well versed in all sorts of books. And, you know, you've had our staff on the show and she talks about horror all the time. I don't read horror. She doesn't read romance, but we can each recommend the other genre, because we've talked to each other and we know how to find the right kind of book for our readers. You know, we have a really deep knowledge of our collection, and not just the books physically there on the shelves, but how else, like, is it an ebook? Is it an audiobook? Can we grab it from another library? And we really want to focus on the customer's reader's identity, like really find out what you like and why you like it. And we're going to be able to match you with your perfect read.
10: Okay. And, you know, there's so many books coming out all the time that it's like, okay, what's new? But often we're missing a lot. Like, I like to go back a few years and go, okay, what was big this year? What was big that year? Right? What might fit my likes for that I missed?
11: Yeah, exactly. And we'll do that too. We're not going to just pick up like, oh, this book's been made into a movie recently. No, we're going to go back and say, have you checked out this one that maybe came out 4 years ago? We've got a deep knowledge through our staff.
10: Love that. Okay, so you've got some events coming up that people might want to get into if they love books or are just rediscovering their love of books. What do you got for us, Kaylee?
11: Yeah, so one that we're really, really excited for, we're having our inaugural grown-up book fair on Saturday, September 19th. So think of those feelings you had when the book fair came to school and you were so excited. This is exactly what we want to bring to the library for this event. We're going to have authors coming in. We've got crafts. We've got prizes and local author showcase. And we're really excited. We've got three fantastic Canadian authors coming in to chat with us. So I'm going to be chatting with Hannah Mary McKinnon and Molly Fader. We're going to talk about like genre writing, what they're working on, what it's like being an author. And then our staff, she's going to be talking to Nick Cutter about his new horror book, The Dorians. And everyone will be leaving with a massive to-be-read list.
10: Well,
11: that's our goal.
10: Yes. I was wondering if we were heading home with books, because that was the big thing about the Scholastic Book Fair, right? Mom would give you $5. She'd get some books. She'd get to go home with them. Is it sort of
11: yeah,
10: the same deal?
11: Kind of. So we'll have our, you know, expert staff out there with all different genres. So you'll go with a list at the very least. If you have a Niagara Falls Library card, and most people could get one, you can borrow them right there. We also have some of our leased books that we need to clear off our shelves for sale as well. So you will be able to buy some books to take home.
10: Oh, okay. Good stuff. And then another event you have to get into spooky season is September 30th. What's this?
11: Yeah, so we're doing a spooky season book talk. Whew. And so our staff, we're going to talk about, we have a curated like fall recommendation list, and we'll have some scary books, some magical books, and some cozy books that you're going to want to curl up with in October. So this is going to be September 30th. Registration for that opens on next Monday, August 24th. And I should mention too, the book fair event, totally free. Absolutely no cost for that event.
10: My favorite price. Okay, yep. Kaylee, and then also, you know, because September is kind of like an unofficial new year, right? During the summer, we're lazy. We are off our schedules. We're, you know, taking some much-needed vacation time. And then we like to sort of get back to things. And one thing people might not realize about the library is that you have your own book clubs, and people can belong to a book club through the library, right?
11: We do. I think we're up to 11 this year. And so registration is going to open on Tuesday, September 8th at 9, and that's the Tuesday after Labor Day. And these book clubs fill up very quickly. We have what we call like our regular book clubs, where we'll read a little bit of everything throughout. So we start in October and go through May with a break in December. But we also have genre clubs. So we're bringing romance back and fantasy and mystery, but we're also adding in a classics book club and an award-winning book club as well. And it's been really great to see these clubs grow. And the reason that readers come in, maybe they want to try a new genre. Maybe they just want a reason to read a book every month. And the friendships we've seen grow out of these clubs as well has been really nice. We actually did a survey at the end of our season in May and learned that people really find this like a meaningful space to come together and to meet new people and to encounter new perspectives. I think that's really important for a lot of people as well. And we were really nice to see that, you know, people felt proud of the library and coming to these types of programs. And it's just, it's really great and really fun. In a way, we give you the book list. You can check off a book a month and have a great time doing it at the library.
10: Did the clubs meet at the library? How does that part work?
11: We do, yeah. So at different locations, and we have one that meets at TAPS downtown Niagara Falls as well. So once you register, you get the full list of books that you're going to be reading every month and where you're going to be meeting. You'll get the contact information for your moderator so you can let them know if something comes up. But yeah, it's some are downtown, some are out at community center. We try and make it as easy as possible for as many people as possible to come to our programs.
10: And what are the ages of people in the book clubs? Does that part matter?
11: Not really. They are mostly adults. I think, you know, the youngest is 20-something. My romance one, for example, has a range from mid-20s to into the 60s, if not 70s, actually. It's really cool to see a wide, wide range of people coming for our book clubs.
10: If you've never been a part of a book club, what's the advice on, like, do you join one, say you like romance, so you join the romance book club, or like what kind of club should you join?
11: I think it's kind of up, what do you want to get out of your reading? You know, so let's, you know, use romance, for example. Maybe you love romance, you want to read something that you haven't thought to pick up before, because my list is a little bit broad. And just give it a shot. And all of our moderators, you know, if you don't finish a book, still come. If you hate the book, still come. Like, just come, chat, enjoy. There's no pressure. You know, we're here to have fun while also, you know, learning something new.
10: Good stuff. Kaylee, as always, appreciate your time. Thank you so much for joining us. And I suspect next time we talk, we'll get some numbers on how summer reading went.
11: Yes, I know. I'm really excited to see how we wrap up. Just a couple more weeks.
10: Hey, lots of time to get the reading minutes in, so make sure you do that. Kaylee Stewart, Niagara Falls Public Library. Always a pleasure. Thank you.
11: Thanks so much.
10: We always appreciate when Kaylee joins us. Don't forget to check out all of their socials because they do a great job posting information that we chat about following our chats on their blogs. All right, coming up, Tom McKay in for Matt Holmes, and he's keeping an eye on all your news here on CKTV News.
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2: Good morning, it's 7:30. I'm Tom McKay. Morning fog gives way to plenty of sunshine today with a humidex of 31. Right now, it's 15 degrees. Coming up, Niagara police are looking for a missing Fort Erie man. The Port Colborne Urgent Care Center will have reduced hours this week. And espionage allegations are sparking hearings on Canada's security screening process. First, let's head up to the roads and take a look at traffic.
1: Well, good news, heading out, the drive is still crash-free on the Toronto-bound side of the QEW. 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I'm Alexis Spiger. 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
2: In the news, Niagara police are looking for a missing Fort Erie man. CKTV's Bonnie Heslop has more.
13: 72-year-old Robert Gunn was last seen at the Welland Hospital 2 weeks ago. It was on Monday, August the 3rd. Gunn did not return to his home in Fort Erie, and police say his whereabouts are currently unknown. He's described as white, 5'8". He has long gray hair and a long gray beard. Police are concerned for his welfare, and they're asking for the public's help finding him. You can see a picture on our website, cktbnews.com. Reporting for CKTB News, I'm Bonnie Heslop.
2: Town of Lincoln officials attending AMO say they have been told the Ford government is committed to helping flood victims. Officials from St. Catharines and Lincoln attended meetings at the Association of Municipalities of Ontario, or AMO, conference with provincial representatives yesterday. Lincoln CAO Michael Kirkopoulos says they have pitched the need for more provincial funding.
14: Right now, we're pushing hard for the province to activate what we've called affectionately DREO, which is the Disaster Recovery Assistance for Ontarians program for affected residents. And then there's a program that municipalities can activate and tap into, which is called MDRAP, which is the Municipal Disaster Relief Assistance Program. And I think both ourselves, both Mayor Sisko and Easton, we're very clear that both our communities need help, and we need a clear path to that help.
2: Meantime, one of our show hosts on CKTB News is making a public plea for one of those programs to be available to local flood victims. Gene Valaitis has sent a video to Premier Doug Ford.
15: Here we go, Premier Ford. I'm down on my knees. I'm asking you to do the right thing. Open the Disaster Relief Fund so people can get the help they need here in the Niagara region. This cleanup is going to be going on for a long, long time.
2: Once the program has been activated, residents, not-for-profits, and businesses are able to apply. Meanwhile, a massive turnout for a giveaway in St. Catharines of cleanup supplies for flooding. Hundreds of cleaning kits and dehumidifiers were supposed to be handed out starting at 4 o'clock yesterday afternoon at Fire Station 1. Traffic lined up early, however, around 3 o'clock, shutting down Niagara Street. Officials started the giveaway early to try to calm traffic, and by 4:10, all items were gone. Prime Minister Mark Carney says he expects to speak with U.S. President Donald Trump before tomorrow's tariff deadline. Carney was in St. John's, Newfoundland and Labrador yesterday to announce a new Churchill Falls agreement and says he's sure that will be the first thing he'll talk about with Trump.
16: The way this is being conducted is the type of generational investment that gets everyone's attention, even the President of the United States.
2: Carney added that the negotiations with the U.S., quote, are very intense and delicate, and said he would not discuss the talks in public. The Port Colborne Urgent Care Center will have reduced hours this week. Niagara Health says due to physician staffing shortages, the UCC will operate from 10 a.m. to 3 p.m. on Thursday and open from 4 p.m. to 8 p.m. on Friday. The UCC will then resume its regular hours of operation, 10 a.m. to 8 p.m. daily on Saturday. Emergency departments in Niagara Falls, St. Catharines, and Welland will remain open 24/7, while Fort Erie UCC will be open 10 a.m. to 8 p.m. And a parliamentary committee plans to hold hearings on Canada's security screening process following the arrest of a Canadian NATO intern on espionage allegations. The suspect worked NATO's Supreme Headquarters Allied Powers Europe in Mons, Belgium. Here's Canadian press reporter Lisa Laporte.
17: The House of Commons Public Safety and National Security Committee agreed at a meeting Monday to invite Public Safety Minister Gary Anandasangari and other witnesses to testify. The Belgian Federal Prosecutor's Office announced July 25th that a Canadian national of Chinese origin had been arrested on accusations of espionage and participation in a criminal organization.
2: Belgian officials have not named the suspect, but a federal source with the Canadian government says her name is Biwi Zhang, also known as Claire Zhang. In sports, with 7 wins in their last 10 games, the Toronto Blue Jays are only a half game out of a wild card berth as they open a 6-games-in-6-days road trip tonight in Florida. The Jays open a 3-game series with the AL East leading Tampa Bay Rays, who halted a 3-game losing streak last night. There are 4 games, meanwhile, in the WNBA tonight, including one in Toronto, where the Tempo will be aiming to snap a 10-game losing streak against the visiting Indiana Fever, who have won 4 straight. And FIFA's chief operating officer has reportedly left his role weeks after accusing President Gianni Infantino of deceiving staff with a World Cup sell-off plan. Kevin Lemoore's statement to the Associated Press this month defended colleagues amid fallout from Infantino's plan to sell stakes in future World Cup profits to private equity funds. For more local news that matters to you, go to cktvnews.com. 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
2: Checking the forecast, mainly sunny today. Once those morning fog patches clear up, today's high going up to 27. It'll feel closer to 31 with the humidity. Clouds start to move in early tonight, along with a 40% chance of overnight showers and the risk of a thunderstorm going down to a low of 21. Tomorrow stays cloudy with a 40% chance of morning showers, along with a risk of a thunderstorm. That's before clearing up in the afternoon with a high of 26, feeling like 30 with the humidex. And looking ahead to Thursday, clear sunny skies. Guys are ahead with a high of 25. Right now, it's 15 degrees. I'm Tom McKay for CKTV News.
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21: This is Steph Vivier in the morning.
10: Thank you. you so much for being along here. It's 7:40 and a gorgeous day ahead. Oh, my goodness. And he has hobbled his way into the studio now. Gene Valaitis is joining us now. Gene, you look great. You're walking just fine.
15: After I got down on my knees.
10: We'll talk about that in just a minute. But first, we have a $100 OLG voucher to give away.
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10: Oh, baby. 649 comes up again tomorrow night. A big jackpot up for grabs. $14 million could be yours with this $100 OLG voucher. Alex, all we need, as you know, is a caller number.
15: Safety first.
21: Caller number 6.
10: You can now take your hard hat off. Alex, 905-688-2582. 905-688-2582. Good luck to caller number 6. All right, Gene, I was teasing you there because you have a video that is getting widely viewed. You can see it at Steph Vivier in the morning on Instagram and Facebook. I know it's on your Facebook as well. It's being shared, and this is of you getting on your knees saying, Doug Ford, please, please, please open that disaster relief fund.
15: Okay, I didn't exactly beg, but I do have Doug Ford's cell phone. I've never, ever used it, never called him. So I just decided because I haven't opened up this disaster relief fund yet, that I would appeal right to Doug Ford, and I did it here in the studio at 9:15. And yes, I got down on my knees. Now, I never used the word beg.
10: Right. And, you just got on your knees. That's as far as we're going to leave it.
15: And unlike me, I wasn't a jerk. I was very respectful. And I just said, you know, here I am. I'm down on my knees. Would you please open up the disaster relief fund? And text messages from the listeners, very surprising. Everybody thought it was really cool. Guess who got a phone call in the middle of the afternoon from Sam? Sounds like Toaster. how do you say his name?
10: Osterhoff.
15: Osterhoff. Anyway, I don't know how he tracked down my home number, but he got it. And he called me in the afternoon. And he's up in Ottawa with
10: for AMO.
15: The municipal people for the Ontario Municipal Convention, or whatever they call it. Local politicians in Ottawa. And said, your videotape made it to Ottawa.
10: Nice.
15: I said, nice. And I said, okay, so what's happening? He said, we're working on it, and he's going to be on the show on Thursday morning. I don't know if he's going to have an announcement or not.
10: Okay.
15: But you know what? I gave it my best shot for the good listenership. I hope it works out. And it was just fun to do. I just wanted to do something different.
10: Well, you know what? I do have to commend you, Gene, because you got right back up.
15: Yes.
10: You know, Alex confirmed that he stayed in that studio. He did not have to come in here and help.
15: No, he recorded the whole
21: thing. Yeah, no, I was in the studio with him. I just didn't have to abandon the cameraman position to help him up.
15: Well, yeah. I do practice yoga, so it came in handy.
10: Okay, I didn't know if that or you are really attuned to getting on your knees and asking for that. I didn't know.
15: I have been known to.
10: Okay, all right. Well, this is an occasion that will hopefully help out people who are still dealing with flooding. I was just texting with somebody I wanted to get on the show, and they said, I've got contractors coming in. We are dealing with still the flooding cleanup continues. So that disaster relief is needed big time.
15: Yeah, I know.
10: All right. What's coming up on the show today, Gene?
15: Speaking of flooding, you know who I really haven't paid much attention to, and I feel badly about this, is the farmers and the vineyard people. So
10: We were talking to Sue Ann yesterday.
15: Well,
10: I'm
15: going to have her on the show this morning at 9:15 just to talk about how it's affecting the wine community and how it's affecting farmers. And, you know, I got the idea. I was in my office, the kitchen, and Sue Ann was getting ready to come on to your show yesterday. You know, and she was just saying years of drought, drought, drought, drought, and all of a sudden rain, rain, rain, rain, rain. And I said, well, do you mind cheating on Steph and coming on my show?
10: Absolutely. We are a polyamorous type of show, type of radio station.
15: Polyamorous.
10: We share our guests around.
15: Alex, look up that definition. Polyamorous.
21: I don't have to. Okay. I know what it means.
15: Okay. Well, maybe you tell me at 9:05. And we're going to talk about the Indiana Fever, Sophie Cunningham and Caitlin Clark in Toronto tonight to take on the Toronto Tempo.
10: Do the Tempo have a chance, Gene?
15: No.
10: Okay.
15: No.
10: Good that they're here,
15: but there's
10: though.
15: There's a funny video online. Maybe Alex and I will play a bit of it later on, of Caitlin Clark and Sophie Cunningham, who I just adore. I think she's great. Tasting Canadian snacks. So they're ketchup potato chips, all dressed. Some sort of maple filled cookies and ginger beer. I don't know where the ginger beer came in.
10: Ginger ale, but
15: really
10: I don't know if that's a Canadian thing.
15: Like, ginger ale is a Canadian thing.
10: Yes.
15: But ginger beer? I thought that was just from Moscow Mules.
10: Let's see here.
15: Not that I would know.
10: No.
15: But they did not like the ketchup potato chips. They adored the old dress. They loved the, maple cookies. And the ginger beer didn't go over all that well.
10: Ginger beer is not originally Canadian. Traditional brewed ginger beer originated in Yorkshire, England in the 18th century.
15: Just Steph Vivier. Just the knowledge that comes out of the back of your brain. Just bang like that.
10: And yet, where are my keys, Gene?
15: Yes.
10: Where indeed are my keys?
15: Why do I know the lyrics of a song from the 70s, but I don't understand why I just walked into the kitchen?
10: That's it. Gene Valaitis, good to... I see you've got knee pads on just in case the premier calls and you have to get down there. It's a good idea.
15: I don't know what I would do if he called in the middle of the show. I guess I'd just stop everything.
10: You have to.
15: But it was interesting when Sam called and he said, yeah, your videotape made it to Ottawa.
10: Love it.
15: So that's cool.
10: It's good stuff. Thanks, Gene.
15: See you at 9:05.
10: Gene coming back at 9:05 between 9 and noon with you. Right now, caller number 6 is...
4: Caller number 6 today is Anthony and Thorold.
10: Congratulations, Anthony. You have a $100 OLG voucher. Lotto 649 tomorrow night, worth an estimated $14 million. And good luck to you, sir.
5: All right, we're going to start things off in Hamilton. We're finding volume downbound on the Red Hill from Mud through to Green Hill. Slow again as you approach the QEW. On the Toronto-bound QEW, volume from the Red Hill continues over the Burlington Skyway Bridge and regular volume as you make your way through Burlington and Oakville. 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
2: Checking the forecast, mainly sunny today. Once those morning fog patches clear up, today's high going up to 27. It'll feel closer to 31 with the humidity. Clouds start to move in early tonight, along with a 40% chance of overnight showers and the risk of a thunderstorm going down to a low of 21. Tomorrow stays cloudy with a 40% chance of morning showers, along with a risk of a thunderstorm. That's before clearing up in the afternoon with a high of 26, feeling like 30 with the humidex. And looking ahead to Thursday, it clears. Sunny skies are ahead with a high of 25. Right now, it's 15 degrees. I'm Tom McKay for CKTV News.
10: Bringing you some good news after devastating flooding here in the Niagara region. 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

0: This is Steph Vivier in the morning.
1: It is prime tourist time in Niagara. We know how important tourism is, not only to the falls, but the rest of the region taking advantage as well. And one of the things we always want to know is, well, how big is this tourism thing? What are the dollars? What are the numbers? What's it all telling us? Well, we are very close to having a new tool that's going to help industry with all of that. Joining us now, Tourism Partnership of Niagara CEO Daryl McMillan. Good morning, Daryl.
2: Hi, Steph. Good morning.
1: Well, thank you so much for being here.
2: My pleasure. My pleasure. It's an exciting day for Tourism Partnership of Niagara and for tourism in Niagara.
1: Okay, let's talk about it. So there's this new data dashboard coming. You're going to roll that out next month. How does it work? Why don't we start, Daryl, with like how this all came together?
2: Yeah, I can provide a little bit of background. So as an organization, we went through quite a transformation over the last couple of years. Beginning in 2024, we developed a new strategic plan, and it wasn't really just for the organization. It was a little bit of a regional scan that was part of that research and process. So a lot of stakeholder engagement, a lot of kind of testing out the heartbeat of the industry and figuring out where the needs were in terms of where TPN needed to grow as an organization. Previously, we've been focused quite substantially on our marketing pillar, and this pointed us in a bit of a new direction in terms of a broader destination management mandate. And a key part of that was to provide tourism data assets for the industry. So part of that process was to kind of reach out and scan who's doing what and who could potentially assist with that. And we found that our natural dance partners with such an exercise were Niagara Region Economic Development and Niagara Parks.
1: Makes a lot of sense, of course. In Niagara Parks, I know, you know, they've got the way that they track their data. Of course, Niagara Economic is Development. They're doing their things as well. Tell us now about the dashboard specifically. How's that going to work? Is it bringing data from those two organizations together?
2: A little bit. We have some data assets as well. I mean, it's a little bit of shared expertise as well as assets and some best practice sprinkled in with efficiency, I guess, between working together. So I guess the beauty in that is that, you know, everyone grabs an oar and the work is spread around a little bit. And the result is kind of a streamlined and less fragmented approach that can create a baseline and be shared across the industry locally, at least. But I know that our friends that fund our organization at the province, the Ministry of Tourism, Culture and Gaming, who lead the Destination Niagara initiative, are watching as well.
1: Okay. And so we're launching next month. What exactly does that mean?
2: So I just want to temper that a little bit because we're at the finishing touches stages and it's more important that we are precise and get the initiative done to precision and right. So it might be more like 6 weeks, but in that ballpark of 4 to 6 weeks, let's call it. And what it looks like is a static dashboard that sets a baseline for a number of tourism data points and assets. That will help assist different styles and types of organizations, including municipalities, businesses, sectoral partners that we typically work most closely with.
1: All right. Well, Daryl, listen, I'm pushing the summer as much as I can. So according to me, there's still 8 months or 8 weeks left in summer. So the timelines
2: are,
1: yeah, we push it as much as we can. Okay. So this is exciting stuff because, you know, as you pointed out, it's almost like a sharing, a coming together. And so what do you anticipate by bringing all of these resources together? How better is this going to inform the current tourism businesses that we have here in Niagara and then potentially inspire others to jump in?
2: So the challenge with fragmented data is that you end up with kind of different sources and conflicting truths of what the tourism story really is. So it's a centralized piece. You know, we're all singing from the same song sheet, as the thing would go. Right now, in 2025 at least, and we're kind of trending in this direction this year as well, is that, you know, we had $3.8 billion in visitor spend in Niagara. That's all net new money to the economy that was spent here in the region during 2025. That supports 36,000 jobs and close to 4,000 businesses across the region. So tourism is very, very big business, representing close to 1 in 10 jobs and a huge chunk of the economy, including all those net new visitor dollars. So it's really, it's an export activity. So, you know, this helps tell tourism story and maybe not a exactly real time, but a near real time kind of quarterly cadence. So it gives us that important pulse and baseline on trends as well as performance.
1: We're talking with Daryl McMillan, President and CEO of the Tourism Partnership of Niagara, in anticipation of an upcoming dashboard that's going to give information about tourism to those in the region that need it. Daryl, is there something similar like this going on elsewhere?
2: We've monitored the pulse, and you know, I think there's more tourism data available. A lot of it is fragmented, as I mentioned earlier. There are examples of other regional or destination marketing organizations doing similar type work. It is a little bit of catch up, playing with kind of multiple data sources and trying to pull them together, and it becomes a bit of a capacity issue because as organizations, we're not always well equipped to do that work. So that's why working with partners on this initiative was a key. So I would say there's some similar case study examples out there. I think ours, due to the nature of the sophistication of tourism business in Niagara, we wanted to be a real leader in this space.
1: Yeah, that makes a lot of sense. Really timely as well, Daryl, because we just had this announcement last week about the opening up of gambling licenses in Niagara Falls. And of course, you know, we talked a lot about that on the show. Is that going to increase visitors to the region? And once they get here, what else are they doing, right? Because maybe the draw is that there are these extra gambling opportunities, but people want to do more when they get somewhere.
2: Yeah, a lot of the segmentation, the visitor segmentation work that we've done over the last couple of years has kind of pointed to the need to develop itineraries and to expand the offering and be able to explain what a multi-day itinerary in Niagara could look like, not just a one or two night stay. So we want the visitors to stay longer and spend more while they're here. So building those richer itineraries, being able to tie and bundle our varied product offerings together as one kind of extended stay visit is really, really important, particularly as we appeal to visitors from farther distances, because, you know, there's a lot to discover beyond Niagara Falls, beyond wine country.
1: Well, this is exciting stuff, Daryl, and I look forward to checking in with you after the dashboard launches and see how everything's going.
2: It's been a pleasure, Steph. Thank you for your support.
1: Yeah, anytime. President and CEO of the Tourism Partnership of Niagara, Daryl McMillan, partnering up with a couple of other organizations that are also quite interested in tourism. Of course, Niagara Parks and the Niagara Economic Development folks at the region, as they launch this new dashboard that's going to give us a greater understanding of tourism here in the region. Coming up in the 8 o'clock hour. Now, normally on Tuesdays, we talk politics with Jeff Wilichowski, just taking a little time off. We let him do that. That's just fine. Brock Professor David Siegel is going to be here in his place. Lots to talk about in politics, as it is the last remaining days for anyone hoping to jump in and run for municipal office. And that deadline is coming up on Friday. So we'll talk about that. And of course, the other deadline. Yeah, the tariff deadline given to us by the United States as talks continue in that negotiation. We'll talk about it all. And this is CKTV News.
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4: Good morning, it's 8 o'clock. I'm Tom McKay. It's shaping up to be a mainly sunny and warm Tuesday with a high of 27, the humidex in the low 30s. Right now, it's 15 degrees. Coming up, Niagara elected officials are pitching the need for more provincial funding for flood victims. A woman involved in a crash in West Lincoln last week has died. And the new Palestinian ambassador to Ottawa says Canada's recognition of Palestine has been pivotal. First, a check on traffic.
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4: In the news, elected officials from St. Catharines and Lincoln are pitching the need for more provincial funding for flood victims at AMO this week. Lincoln CAO Michael Kirkopoulos says that the Ford government has committed to helping those who have experienced flooding. Kirkopoulos says that they really want local residents to be eligible for a disaster relief fund, which has yet to be activated.
6: Provincial staff definitely were listening, making a lot of notes, which I think is encouraging. But at the end of the day, and our hope is really with a commitment. And I guess, you know, in terms of that commitment, we at least heard offers of support and a continued commitment that their staff will work with our respective staff to activate these bigger problems or to activate these programs and address, I think, what are some of the bigger issues?
4: Meantime, one of our show hosts on CKTV News is making a public plea for one of those programs to be available to local flood victims. Gene Valaitis is asking Premier Doug Ford to open the Disaster Relief Fund to those impacted by floods.
7: Hello, Premier Doug Ford. This is Gene Valaitis, and we're live on the air here on CKTB News in the Niagara region. My name's Gene Valaitis. I'm the 9 a.m. to noon talk show host. And Premier Ford, as you know, the Niagara region has gone through two flash floods. Thousands of basements have been flooded, not only with rainwater, but also raw sewage.
4: Once the program has been activated, residents, not-for-profits, and businesses are able to apply. Niagara police are looking for a missing Fort Erie man. 72-year-old Robert Gunn was last seen at the Welland Hospital on Monday, August 3rd. Gunn did not return to his residence in Fort Erie, and his whereabouts are currently unknown. He is described as white, 5'8", with long gray hair and a long gray beard. Detectives are concerned for his welfare and are asking for the public's assistance in locating him. You can see a picture of him on our website. The Canadian Real Estate Association says home sales in July were down compared with a year ago, but edged slightly higher month over month.
8: CREA says home sales last month were down 5.3% from the previous year, but ticked up 0.5% when compared with June. CREA's senior economist says that below the surface of the headline national numbers, markets across the country are generally moving back toward balance. The national average sale price of a home sold in July was nearly $675,000, inching up on a year-over-year basis. Michelle Zedekian, The Canadian Press.
4: A woman involved in a crash in West Lincoln last week has died. The update coming from Niagara Police yesterday as they continue to investigate the two-vehicle crash on Boyle Road last Wednesday. The second driver was not hurt in the crash, but they are asking anyone with information related to this incident to contact Niagara Police. And the new Palestinian ambassador to Ottawa says Canada's recognition of the state of Palestine has been pivotal for her people and for upholding international law. But Fida Abdelhadi says Canada must do more to end Israel's occupation.
9: My message to Canadians is that they do have a role in giving hope to the Palestinian people. The Canadian government's positions in the past year have reflected a better understanding of the plight of the Palestinian people.
4: Abdelhadi's predecessor finished her posting last fall, just as Prime Minister Mark Carney officially recognized the state of Palestine nearly a year ago. Taking a look at sports, with 7 wins in their last 10 games, the Toronto Blue Jays are only a half game out of a wild card berth as they open a 6 games in 6 days road trip tonight in Florida. The Jays open a 3-game series with the AL East leading Tampa Bay Rays, who halted a 3-game losing streak last night. Meanwhile, there are 15 games on Major League Soccer scheduled tomorrow, with the featured match taking place at BC Place in Vancouver. The Western Conference leading Whitecaps hosts the second place Houston Dynamo, who trail the Vancouver side by only 2 points. And FIFA's chief operating officer has reportedly left his role weeks after accusing President Gianni Infantino of deceiving staff with a World Cup sell-off plan. Kevin Lamour's statement to the Associated Press this month defended colleagues amid fallout from Infantino's plan to sell stakes in future World Cup profits to private equity funds. For more local news that matters to you, go to cktbnews.com. 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
4: Taking a look at the forecast, mainly sunny skies today once those morning fog patches clear up, with a high of 27, feeling closer to 31 with the humidity. Clouds start to move in early tonight with a 40% chance of overnight showers and the risk of a thunderstorm, with the low going down to 21. Tomorrow stays cloudy with a 40% chance of morning showers and a thunderstorm risk before clearing up in the afternoon with a high of 26, feeling more like 30. And then looking ahead to Thursday, looks like sunny skies will be in the forecast with a high of 25. Right now, it's 15 degrees. I'm Tom McKay for CKTB News.
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1: This is Steph Vivier in the morning. Thank you so much for being here, and we will check in how AMO is going with two of St. Catharines City Councillors. Robin McPherson and Matt Harris are at AMO. They'll join us for the roundtable coming up in just a little bit. Now, if you've lost your mind over the big flooding events that have happened over the last few weeks, well, hold on to your hats. Maybe you hold on to your buckets and rain boots, as it were. This El Nino is in league of its own. By November and December, this event will be the strongest any living person has ever experienced. It's expected to completely surpass any previous on record since 1850 by a massive margin of minus 1 degree Celsius, according to the latest climate model forecast. Historical records indicate this may be the strongest El Nino since the late 1700s. Combined with the ongoing climate crisis, global temperatures could briefly reach nearly 2 degrees Celsius above pre-industrial levels next year early. Earth has likely not experienced temperatures that warm in hundreds of thousands of years. At these elevated temperatures, we're going to see unprecedented climate and extreme weather events over the next 12 to 18 months. So definitely look over your insurance policies. You know those little free libraries that pop up? Super cute. I love them. There's a new spin on this. Free Blockbusters are popping up, and inside, people are putting in the old school VHS, DVDs, and Blu-rays.
15: Are you talking about like the little like neighborhood libraries or whatever, where you like drop a book in and then you take one kind of thing, and it's just like a constant exchange?
1: Yeah, somebody builds like a wood box.
15: Yeah.
1: Bigger than a bird box, it fits libraries, and it's a take one, leave one.
15: We got one outside of our house, my parents' house.
1: Super cute.
15: Yeah, right next door.
1: Okay, so do you ever use it?
15: I haven't personally. Okay. No. I mean, maybe when it first got there, like 10 years ago, but I have not been there lately.
1: Do you like this idea of the free blockbusters?
15: I think
1: it's pretty
15: cool. But you've
1: got VHSs, DVDs, yeah. and Blu-rays. Do you guys still have some of that stuff in the house?
15: Probably somewhere. We don't have any of our like VHS players VCR.
1: VCR.
15: Yeah, we don't have our VCR set up anymore or Blu-ray or anything like that. I don't think we ever even had Blu-ray, so.
1: There's something about, we were talking about the cottage earlier, and there's something about being at a cottage that is really calling to put in a DVD.
15: Oh, unbelievably so.
1: You know?
15: I remember when we went up to one of our traditions, this is before we got the cottage that we go to all the time, but back, as I was saying before, we used to go visit our friend's condo in Wasaga Beach. Every single time we went up there, they had one of those, like, I don't know, maybe like 36-inch like box TVs,
1: mm-hmm.
15: and they have a VCR, and they have the VHS tape of Dumb and Dumber.
1: Oh, yeah.
15: And every

0: It would, you know what the classic would be? It would always be my dad being like, oh, guys, come on, throw on Dumb and Dumber. We always do that when we come up here. Let's go get Dumb and Dumber going. 5 minutes into the movie.
1: That's right. It's a perfect napping movie.
0: Sitting up. Yeah.
1: Big gulps, huh? Well, see you later.
0: Yep.
1: No, that's a great one. You know, we talk a lot at the holiday, like Christmas time, about like quintessential movies, but I think there's also that for summer.
0: Yeah.
1: There's also that, and part of it has to be that the movie is on a physical form.
0: Yeah. Either DVD or VHS.
1: Now, records have found a way, right? Like, there's always been people sort of like into vinyl, and I would say it crests on the wave of zeitgeist every now and then. It's never gone away. You could always buy a record player. People are always like, there's always somebody in your life who's into vinyl, and even new albums have vinyl releases now. Not the same for the VHS and the DVD,
0: no.
1: Though.
0: Could you imagine? Because I know, yeah, like bands these days will always, I mean, obviously first pick always goes to streaming services and stuff. They're always like, oh yeah, our songs are going to be out on all your favorite streaming platforms. But then sometimes they'll drop it on a vinyl too, and they'll start marketing that. Could you imagine if, like, for the Odyssey, for example, they just today just randomly announced, we are going to be releasing this on VHS.
1: Amazing.
0: And everybody goes out and gets a copy.
1: Everybody
0: of
1: goes out and gets, yeah. I don't know what the difference is. Like, why has music on vinyl continued to just, is it like a coolness factor?
0: I think it's definitely a coolness factor, and I think there's also something to be said about the quality of listening to a song on a vinyl versus watching a movie on a VHS.
1: Yeah.
0: The quality is not part of the nostalgia for VHS tapes. Like, if anything, maybe like the lack of quality kind of acts as a little nostalgic.
1: We love a
0: little bit of fuzz there,
1: yeah,
0: and stuff.
1: A little bit of fuzz. I don't want to exactly know what people look like.
0: Exactly.
1: Close enough.
0: The less pixels, the better.
1: Sure. That's what I said.
0: No, but I know that people who collect vinyls, they do it for the artsy portion of it because, you know, everyone wants a cool record collection.
1: Yeah.
0: You can show off when people come over. And then at the same time, it's also something that just... there's just something about the quality of listening to something on a vinyl.
1: I feel like this is one of those, like, red flag, green flag situations where, like, you go out with a guy and he shows you his vinyl collection, green flag. You go out with a guy, he shows you his Blu-ray collection.
0: Yeah.
1: Red flag.
0: You know? I fully agree.
1: Isn't
0: that
1: funny?
0: I don't know if there's a single person that's ever been like, come check out my Blu-ray collection.
1: I'm sure there has.
0: Maybe not in the past decade or so.
1: No.
0: It's been a while.
1: Yeah. Men used to love it. I mean, they used to have the shelves full of it. And I do love when people love things.
0: Yeah, we had like the DVD shelf and the VHS shelf, but we never had a Blu-ray shelf. I don't think we ever had a Blu-ray to begin with.
1: Yeah, Blu-ray was really, people were into it, not everybody got into it.
0: Yeah. Count my family as one of the didn't get into it.
1: I don't know if we have any DVDs left. It's occurring to me though, like, I'm hanging out with my nephew today who's 11. He's got no idea what we're talking about.
0: Zero clue.
1: We sound like the oldest people on the planet right now.
0: And you know what? It's funny, especially for me, because I'm not too far removed from the stage where older people than me would be like, oh, you probably have no idea what we're talking about with, I don't know.
1: No, exactly. That's how fast time is going.
0: Yeah. Like, I feels like it wasn't that long ago that I was hearing things like that from other people, and now I'm on the other side of it, and I'm like, oh, gee, you never heard of a VHS before?
1: Right.
0: Never heard of a DVD?
1: Now
0: you're DVDs were being watched up until, like, I don't know, five, I don't even think there was a cutoff. I think people who still have DVDs probably throw them on every now and then.
1: Back in my day, when the DVD wasn't working, we'd just blow on it like this. You have to clean it off. Remember that?
0: Yeah, exactly.
1: That's how to fix it.
0: Do that. I did that all the time with video games. That was my thing.
1: That's right. Video games, that was the thing, too.
0: I remember on, like, some of our Wii games, there used to be I used to do some really weird stuff to try and get some old discs to work again. Like, I remember my Wii, I had a game that had the disc was all scratched up. And I remember going online and looking for tips to try and, like, fix a scratched DVD. And it was one of those things where a scratch wouldn't mean that it wouldn't play at all. It would just be like, you know, you'd get into the intro of the game, the first couple scenes, and then it would start to bug out.
1: Yeah.
0: And I'd be like, okay, we're right there. And I'd look online for tips to get rid of the scratches, and there was some weird stuff. Like, it was like, I remember one of them was like, you gotta like exhale on it and then put it into the freezer for a little bit. And then you gotta take it out and clean it off, and then you gotta do it again for 10 minutes. And like, I remember being like, I don't know how this is gonna work, but.
1: People on the early internet were making up everything.
0: Yeah.
1: You know, as much as we talk about fake news now,

0: know?
1: Mm-hmm.
0: They were having you blow on a DVD and put it in the freezer.
1: Yeah. And nobody else, like, and no one would question it.
0: That's right.
1: Because, you know, at that point, people are probably like, oh, why would anyone lie about anything on the internet?
0: Did anyone else do this? 905-688-2582. RIP to our youth. Right now, let's take a look at the roads.
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3: Checking the forecast, mainly sunny today. Once those morning fog patches clear up, today's high going up to 27. It'll feel closer to 31 with the humidity. Clouds start to move in early tonight, along with a 40% chance of overnight showers and the risk of a thunderstorm, going down to a low of 21. Tomorrow stays cloudy with a 40% chance of morning showers, along with the risk of a thunderstorm. That's before clearing up in the afternoon with a high of 26, feeling like 30 with the humidex. And looking ahead to Thursday, clear sunny skies are ahead with a high of 25. Right now, it's 15 degrees. I'm Tom McKay for CKTB News.
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1: Appreciate you being here, my friends. Thank you so much, my friends. We got to talk politics, so you know it's only appropriate that we do a little tiny Doug Ford impression at the very least. Just want to let you know, lots happening. Of course, summer's still on, and Niagara Greek Fest is coming up. 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All right, this is the time of the week when we talk politics throughout the week, but we usually get a roundup with Jeff Wolichowski. Jeff is off, so our good friend, Brock University Professor David Siegel, has agreed to step in this morning. Good morning, Professor.
2: Good morning, Steph. Thank you for having me.
1: Always appreciate you taking some time. Thank you so much for being here. Let's start with the big one. Everyone's keeping an eye on, of course, on the negotiations with the United States. Apparently, Trade Minister Dominic LeBlanc met with U.S. Trade Representative Jamison Greer and U.S. Commerce Secretary Howard Lutnick as officials are racing against the clock to get a new trade deal before tomorrow. This situation came up a few weeks ago as Trump has vowed to hit us with a sweeping 50% tariffs on a wide range of goods. Where are we at here, and what do you see in terms of our action from our federal government? What's good? What's bad? What's unknown?
2: Well, I think our federal government is being wise in being a bit slow and cautious about this. The style of the U.S. government, and particularly the current president, seems to be to make sort of outrageous demands and then back off of them over time. So I think it's probably wise for us to take our time, and it's doubtful that these 50% tariffs will ever take effect now. So we wait and see what happens with this president, who has a lot of other things on his agenda besides tariffs with Canada right now.
1: Absolutely. You know, the thing I've been wondering about this, David, is these negotiations. Like, what do we give up here? And we know this isn't the end, right? We're not even 2 years into this administration, and these are the kind of levers that are being pulled at a regular basis, forcing us to have to get into talks.
2: Well, I think that's part of the negotiating strategy, to keep your opponent. It's funny to use that word, opponent. I mean, the United States and Canada wouldn't describe themselves in that way a couple of years ago, but now that Trump is president, I guess we are opponents. But to keep your opponent off balance, and you know, that's what's involved in you know, beginning with outrageous demands and threats, and seeing what you can accomplish with that.
1: All right. Well, just on this point as well, Pierre Poilievre, conservative leader Pierre Poilievre, criticizing Prime Minister Carney on this file, saying that he assured us he would get a deal, and that was the platform that he ran on early last year. What do you make of these criticisms? I guess the opposition has to oppose, right, Professor?
2: Well, you're right. They have to oppose. And I think these things take time, and as the cliche was at one point, it's better to have no deal than to have a bad deal. So it's probably better not to rush into these things. And as I said earlier, the United States has a reputation now of making outrageous demands and then backing off as time goes on. So the current government's not in particularly a bad position right now.
1: All right. That's federally. Let's take it provincially right now. Many municipal leaders are getting together in Ottawa, and that includes leaders from here in the Niagara region. The mayors of some of the largest cities here in Ontario now asking the province to explore options for involuntary addiction treatment. One mayor, Burlington Mayor Marianne Mead Ward, said, "We need not to be afraid of having difficult conversations." And this is a conversation that's being had across the province as it pertains to addictions crisis and homeless issues.
2: Well, that's correct. Now, involuntary treatment raises a whole bunch of issues that were all covered somewhat in the movie Clockwork Orange ages ago. That would be a tough sell. But the concern about homelessness, about unhoused people, and about addictions is something that we can't just continue to ignore. We're going to have to do something about the issue, and I think that involves a provincial initiative working with municipal governments, because it's the municipal governments that will be implementing this, and so it's a matter of provincial and municipal governments working together and figuring out the best way to handle this issue, which is not getting any better on its own.
1: It's certainly not, and you can understand the frustrations of the cities, because this is supposed to be sort of a provincial mandate. That's on their list of to-dos and to take care of, and yet cities are incurring costs every day.
2: Well, that's right, and you know, you're exactly right. It's not the responsibility, social services, and not really the prime responsibility of particularly cities. Region has some responsibility in that area, but it's really not the responsibility of cities, but they're being pushed into that. And, of course, in Niagara, cities are probably going to be bearing a pretty significant cost having to do with the recent weather situation that we faced in Niagara. So this could be a rough year for some of the cities in Niagara.
1: Great segue there. We're talking to Professor David Siegel, Brock University Professor of Political Science, and segueing us into the municipal election. Of course, Friday is the deadline for anyone who wants to run to sign up. And we've got a couple of mayors who we don't quite know what their intention is. Let's go to Welland. Welland Mayor Frank Campion still has not put his name in to seek re-election. That would be his fourth term to lead the city. And also Niagara-on-the-Lake, Gary Zalepa has not filed his paperwork either. And then also, Professor, this is going to be the first election where voters are not electing those 19 regional councils. So our regional council is going to be completely changed.
2: Well, that's right. I don't know what to say about the two mayors that you mentioned. I've spoken to people in those two municipalities, and I guess those two incumbent mayors are playing close to the chest, and we'll know on Friday about whether they're going to stand or not. I would say in both cases there are credible candidates who have already spoken. So we'll see what happens with those two. Yeah, well, effectively, we're not, voters will have no direct control over regional government now. Regional government will not be directly accountable, to the voting public anymore. I mean, the region is going to be run by the 12 mayors, and of course the 12 mayors are accountable to the public, but when we're choosing a mayor, we usually focus on how well they deal with things within their own municipality, but now they're also going to be running the region. So it's going to be difficult this time around and in the future for voters to express their concerns about accountability in the region, because we're not electing anybody directly to regional government.
1: Well, it is going to be an interesting one, and I guess it all officially starts following Friday. Professor, appreciate your time, and we'd love to have you back again soon.
2: Okay, it's good to talk to you, Steph. Thanks for having me.
1: Yeah, anytime. That is Brock University Political Science Professor David Siegel joining us this morning as we talk politics. Coming up, we will talk to two local politicians, St. Catharines City Councilors Matt Harris and Robin McPherson. They are at the AMO conference, so lots to catch up on with both of them about their experiences, and we'll talk the news of the day here on CKTV News.
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4: Good morning, it's 8:30. I'm Tom McKay. Mainly sunny skies are on tap today, with temperatures feeling into the low 30s with the Humidex. Right now, it's 20 degrees. Coming up, Niagara elected officials are pitching the need for more provincial funding for flood victims. Niagara Regional Police are out with a plea for residents to drive responsibly. And the new Palestinian ambassador to Ottawa says Canada's recognition of Palestine has been pivotal. First, a check on traffic.
5: Well, good news as you head out. It's still crash-free as you make your way through the Niagara region on the Toronto-bound side of the QEW. 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I'm Alexis Spiker. 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
4: In the news, elected officials from St. Catharines and Lincoln are pitching the need for more provincial funding for flood victims at AMO this week. CKTV's Bonnie Heslop has more.
6: Lincoln CAO Mike Kirkopoulos says the Ford government has committed to helping those who have experienced flooding, but he hasn't received confirmation that the Disaster Relief Fund will be activated.
7: The Disaster Recovery Assistance for Ontarians program, that's really the one that will help residents, and we're hoping once the province does their research and looks at their processes, that we can get that one flowing as quickly as possible.
6: Meantime, one of our show hosts on CKTV News is making a public plea for the program to be activated. Jean Valaitis sending off a video to Premier Doug Ford.
8: Businesses have been affected, farmers have been affected, and so have the people who make the great wine here in the Niagara region. Well, we have something called the Disaster Relief Fund, and for some unknown reason, you have not made it available to Ontario. So a politician would never do what I'm about to do, but I'm going to do this for the people of Niagara and my good listeners. So, here we go, Premier Ford. I'm down on my knees.
6: Once the program has been activated, residents, not-for-profits, and businesses are able to apply. The program is subject to a $500 deductible, which may be waived for low-income households, and would reimburse 90% of your total eligible costs to cover emergency expenses, household appliances, and furniture. Reporting for CKTV News, I'm Bonnie Heslop.
4: Meantime, a massive turnout for a giveaway in St. Catharines of cleanup supplies for the flooding. Hundreds of cleaning kits and dehumidifiers were supposed to be handed out starting at 4 o'clock yesterday afternoon at Fire Station 1. Traffic lined up early around 3 o'clock, shutting down Niagara Street. Officials started the giveaway early to try to calm traffic, and by 4:10, all items were gone. Prime Minister Mark Carney says he expects to speak with U.S. President Donald Trump before tomorrow's tariff deadline. While in St. John's yesterday, after announcing a new Churchill Falls agreement between Newfoundland and Labrador and Quebec, Carney declined to say what he thinks a good deal with the U.S. would look like.
9: Short answer is yes. Secondly, I'm sure the first thing we'll talk about is this historic investment. And I say that in all seriousness.
4: He also said in French that the federal government has a plan that will cover all eventualities if the latest round of tariffs is imposed. Niagara Regional Police are out with a plea to residents to drive responsibly. Police say there have been 80 collisions involving injuries in the last month,
10: with 4 victims in life-threatening condition and 3 fatalities. If you're driving a motorcycle, your risks are even higher. Please slow down and always wear appropriate safety gear.
4: Police say often the deadly crashes are preventable. They are asking residents to drive responsibly and watch for other drivers on the road. Niagara police are looking for a missing Fort Erie man. 72-year-old Robert Gunn was last seen at the Welland Hospital on Monday, August 3rd. Gunn did not return to his residence in Fort Erie, and his whereabouts are currently unknown. He is described as white, 5'8", with long gray hair and a long gray beard. Detectives are concerned for his welfare and are asking for the public's assistance in locating him. You can see a picture of him up on our website. And the new Palestinian ambassador to Ottawa says Canada's recognition of the state of Palestine has been pivotal for her people and for upholding international law. Feda Abdelhadi says globally, Carney's decision was very meaningful.
11: Canada, with Prime Minister Carney at the helm, has positioned itself as a country that will seek to defend the international legal order and preserve it, not allow it to be diminished or dismantled.
4: But Abdelhadi says Canada needs to impose consequences on Israel, such as suspending trade agreements that are being used to import goods from occupied Palestinian territory. In sports, with 7 wins in their last 10 games, the Toronto Blue Jays are only a half game out of a wild card berth as they open a 6-games-in-6-days road trip tonight in Florida. The Jays open a 3-game series with the AL East leading Tampa Bay Rays, who halted a 3-game losing streak last night. There are 4 games, meanwhile, in the WNBA tonight, including one in Toronto, where the Tempo will be aiming to snap a 10-game losing streak against the visiting Indiana Fever, who have won 4 straight. And FIFA's chief operating officer has reportedly left his role weeks after accusing President Gianni Infantino of deceiving staff with a World Cup sell-off plan. Kevin Lemoore's statement to the Associated Press this month defended colleagues amid fallout from Infantino's plan to sell stakes in future World Cup profits to private equity funds. For more local news that matters to you, go to cktbnews.com. 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
4: Taking a look at the forecast, mainly sunny skies today once those morning fog patches clear up with a high of 27, feeling closer to 31 with the humidity. Clouds start to move in early tonight with a 40% chance of overnight showers and the risk of a thunderstorm with the low going down to 21. Tomorrow stays cloudy with a 40% chance of morning showers and the thunderstorm risk before clearing up in the afternoon with a high of 26, feeling more like 30. And then looking ahead to Thursday, looks like sunny skies will be in the forecast with a high of 25. Right now it's 15 degrees. I'm Tom McKay for CKTV News.
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0: 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To Steph Vivier in the morning. And
1: We appreciate you doing that. Thank you so much for being here. Trying to bring you all the news of the day and talking to the people who are making news. And this morning's roundtable is really not an exception. Lots to talk about coming out of the AMO conference. And both of our roundtable guests are attendees currently at the AMO conference. Welcoming back to the show St. Catharines City Councillors Robin McPherson and Matt Harris. Morning, guys.
14: Good morning.
1: It's great to see you both. Let's just start with, what's the AMO conference? Robin, you want to take that one?
14: Sure, I will take it. It is the Association of Municipalities of Ontario. It is our annual conference where we gather to learn, talk to each other, listen to keynotes, and learn. And also the big part of it is we get to meet with delegate to ministers, provincial ministers, and sometimes a federal minister.
1: Oh, a federal minister or two. We love that. Matt, it looks like you've been learning a lot. You're wearing glasses, so you look very smart.
15: I am, so I can actually see. But no, I do look actually really smart. I look pretty good, actually. But no, you know what? I know. I look smart for a change. I find with AMO, it's a good opportunity to network with all staff as well, because there's opportunities outside, kind of in a non-threatening way, to meet people for dinner and find out who the key players are in different ministries and all that kind of stuff. So it works out pretty well, and even engage different people in our own municipalities throughout the Niagara region. So
1: yeah, isn't that funny? Sometimes you got to go out of town to see people that you could be seeing when you're in town.
15: You could see them, but this is kind of in a different venue where you have the opportunity to talk to them a little more upfront conversations, we'll say.
1: Yeah, it's good.
14: More,
1: it's good.
14: Yeah, casual conversation.
15: Casual is the better word. Good job.
14: Well, you have the glasses on.
15: I know.
1: Robin, you are also wearing glasses. I hate to break it to you.
14: I know, but Matt looks much smarter than I do in mine.
1: Okay, so Robin, when you think about a conference like this, I think obviously very timely with the flooding and everything that's happened here in St. Catharines recently. What are you looking to get out of it? What message are you looking to bring? Those are probably two different questions.
14: The bulk of our delegations, yesterday I met with, along with Mayor Sisko and, Deputy Mayor Bill Phillips, we met with the Ministry of the Environment, Minister of Infrastructure, to talk about just the overall impacts of the flood as well, looking to and explaining again, that we, municipalities have infrastructure deficits. We need to deal with them. But that's not something that we can pay for on our own. We need the provincial and the federal governments to step up and give us our fair share, but also realize that, if you want us to meet growth targets or, with housing, or you want us to, become bigger cities, we have to do that, and we have to have infrastructure that residents can be confident in and can handle. Not necessarily a, one in 200 year storm, but that people can feel confident in.
1: Right. All right. Matt, how about you? Same question. What are you looking to bring back, and what are you looking to leave there in terms of your messaging about St. Catharines?
15: Well, 100%, it gives you the opportunity to talk to different stakeholders, key players on what we need in St. Catharines. And when things like this happen, it gives us the opportunity to be at the forefront and talk to the right people. But I will say about that the storms and the flooding that we encountered, there have been a lot of different organizations and businesses in St. Catharines that have come, stepped up to the plate, like Canadian Tire, DSBN, Electra, and they've all kind of come together. And there's going to be some announcements where some stuff like money and resources will be flowing through, not big money, but money and resources will be flowing through community care to help the people that have been affected. So even though it's a crisis and a lot of bad things have happened, there are some good things, and it's nice to see when businesses and the community kind of come together to look out for one another.
1: So. Yeah, absolutely. We love to hear that. Now, I know, Robin, I know you saw it at the very least on our Instagram page, the video of Gene Valaitis literally getting on his knees to ask Doug Ford for the disaster relief recovery funds to be open to those affected by flooding here in Niagara. Do we think we're any closer to that happening? And does that need to happen, considering, as Matt just pointed out, that there are some funds flowing in different ways?
14: There are some funds flowing. I think, will there be an announcement? That I'm not privy to, but I do think that there will be some some money. I mean, we're certainly hopeful. And certainly the opportunity to talk to federal parliamentary secretary for infrastructure and housing, Jennifer McKelvey, yesterday, also talking to them about monies that they have that are not necessarily emergency fund related, but are related to us improving the infrastructure. And it's going to be a long process. I, you know, we all want things to happen really, really quickly, but the reality is these things happen slow, and we have to, it's hard, I know, for so many people to be patient because they're living with it. But I think we're going to have to be put on, you know, our strength and patience, you know, and hold it there.
1: Yeah, Matt, any conversations or thoughts you've taken away so far on that issue?
15: Well, I do think people care about St. Catharines. The question is, can we advocate strongly enough to actually get the province to pay attention and give us money? And like when I say about different businesses have stepped up, those are just basic needs types of donations, where dehumidifiers or gift cards to people to help vulnerable people. Like, we need major money.
14: Yeah.
15: To actually change our infrastructure, help with our infrastructure. St. Catharines has some dated infrastructure and we need some help, right? So, you know, everybody pays lots of taxes, everybody, like income taxes, every type of tax, like maybe let's get some money flowing to St. Catharines so people can, they can help us out. You know what I mean? Like different levels of government. So I guess our role really here is to get in the ear of different decision makers and make sure they actually do something for us. And I think people like Robin and Cisco and everybody, they're doing a good job. Me, I just wander around in the background and try and get in people's ears. But these guys know what they're doing.
1: Yeah, but with the glasses, though, it's like, wow.
15: I know, I look important. So, that was a compliment, Robin. Good job.
14: Oh, thanks, Matt.
1: So
14: thanks,
1: nice.
14: Matt. But when you're working in the back rooms and wandering around, you're talking to everybody.
15: Oh, I definitely am doing that. Yep.
14: All right.
1: Yep. Including the catering staff, I've heard.
15: That's right.
14: Maybe.
1: Got to get the good snacks. Matt Harris and Robin McPherson are with us here, St. Catharines City Councilors, and they are live from AMO. This is amazing here on our roundtable. Let's take a quick break, and they're going to stick around. Hopefully they will.
5: We're dealing with some roadwork volume on the northbound side of the 406 as you make your way through Glendale. Construction causing a delay through that stretch. Your Toronto-bound QEW still looking at volume from the Red Hill. It continues over the Burlington Skyway Bridge and still finding volume as you make your way through Burlington and Oakville. 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
4: Checking the forecast, mainly sunny today. Once those morning fog patches clear up, today's high going up to 27. It'll feel closer to 31 with the humidity. Clouds start to move in early tonight, along with a 40% chance of overnight showers and the risk of a thunderstorm going down to a low of 21. Tomorrow stays cloudy with a 40% chance of morning showers, along with the risk of a thunderstorm. That's before clearing up in the afternoon with a high of 26, feeling like 30 with the humidex. And looking ahead to Thursday, clear sunny skies are ahead with a high of 25. Right now, it's 15 degrees. I'm Tom McKay for CKTB News.
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0: This is Steph Vivier in the morning.
1: Thanks so much for being here on the round table. And live from the AMO conference, we've got two St. Catharines City Councilors, Matt Harris and Robin McPherson. Thank you guys so much for doing this. I know it's a really busy week when you're at these conferences. You don't always get a lot of sleep. So we do really appreciate you guys joining us.
2: Oh, I get a lot of sleep.
3: I get lots of sleep, too.
1: That's great.
2: Early to bed. Early to bed, early to rise.
3: Yes.
1: Good advice.
3: I totally agree.
2: Yes.
3: Okay.
1: All right. They're in agreements with that. We'll go back to city staff for a report on it, see if they agree.
3: That's right. We'll ask for a report.
1: Let's get a report.
2: Perfect.
1: Okay. At the AMO conference, mayors getting together from some of Ontario's largest cities, asking the province to explore involuntary addiction treatment as a tool to fight the current homelessness and drug crisis. Burlington Mayor Marianne Mead Ward, who chairs the Ontario Big Cities Mayors Caucus, says, "We need not to be afraid of having difficult conversations. We are ready to have a conversation without prescribing what the outcome of the conversation will be." Noting that provinces like Alberta have introduced involuntary treatment models that could be looked at. In terms of whether this works or not, Robin, it doesn't seem like the numbers are that much better than those who voluntarily get treatment. And also, we are still facing an issue where those who want treatment are not able to access it in a timely fashion. And we know that is a big hurdle in terms of having people actually overcome addictions. What do you think of this request?
2: I mean, I understand the place that it came from. I understand the thinking behind it. I don't necessarily agree. The data isn't there to prove effective involuntary treatment. Addiction and mental health are very, very complicated. It's not as simple as saying we're going to put you in a treatment place and you are going to get better. Boom. That's how it happens. It's complicated. People, especially with addictions, will relapse. That is just part of the journey for most people. It's not a one and done for many, many people. And it's the same for mental health. Mental health is complicated. It's not as simple as you get a it's not one medication is going to fix you. As everybody knows, Janice Arnaldi, my partner, podcast host of and 610 host of mental health, or what is it?
1: Life Unscripted.
3: Oh my God,
1: Life
3: you don't
1: unscripted.
3: Even know what it's called. What's going on?
2: I forgot. I'm breaking. She's going to call me and be really mad at me. Life Unscripted, mental stories of mental health and addiction. You know, Janice didn't get on a medication and boom, she was fixed. It was many, many, many years of different medications and different treatments. And I mean, my thought is before we start involuntarily committing people and getting them help, let's have enough beds. Let's have enough spaces for the people who actually, you know, who are ready to make the commitment. You know, we're asking people to white knuckle it when they make a decision to stop using drugs or alcohol or gambling or whatever. White knuckle it for months before they get a treatment bed. And then once they're done, we don't have a system that has these long-term supports. And that's also what they need. So, I get the concept. There's no data that I've seen, that proves it's effective.
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1: You can find it on your podcast platforms. Matt, at the same time, you know, like Robin's saying, we're pointing out all the problems with the idea of involuntary treatment, but you can really feel the frustration in these mayors' requests, right?
3: Oh, 100%. But I think the mayors, I think I'm going to dumb down exactly what Robin said and summarize it. I think before you can start doing things like that, people's basic needs need to be looked out for. So you need to improve the addiction treatment centers. You need housing. You need access to jobs. You need all like basic needs. Once people's basic needs are kind of looked after, then maybe you can, there might not be as much of a need for involuntary rehab or whatever. You know what I mean? Like you need to look out for people's basic needs and provide people with opportunities. So maybe the mayors should look at those type of things first before just involuntary services, right?
1: That's all. In the meantime, we
2: what
1: were,
2: Matt said.
1: Yeah, and
3: that's right.
1: What Robin said and
3: I
1: what
3: dumbed
1: Matt
3: it
1: said,
3: down
1: there
3: for
1: we
3: you.
1: Go.
2: Yep.
1: Matt's like a translator for Robin. It's like a love it. Trade talks continuing between our country and the United States as we enter the home stretch before a fresh round of tariffs hit tomorrow. They did a little poll saying, hey, should we, you know, give up our boycott of American alcohol? What concessions should we make? And those who responded said, no, I don't think so. Less than 20% of Canadians would say we should give up concessions in this latest negotiation. Matt, what do you think?
3: I think this, we've almost had the same conversation. How long has this been going on? We've had this conversation numerous times.
1: Yeah, I think it's 18 months. And I think we'll continue to have it for the remaining, whatever, 36 months that's left.
3: I don't know what to say. It's like literally like a moving goalpost. You're going to kick a field goal and someone keeps moving the goalpost. Like there's no, like I don't know what the right answer is. I think what I would do is just ride it out and hopefully we get what we want or at least some concessions. But if we give in, then you're kind of giving in to a bully, I would think. That's what I think. Robin?
2: Thank
1: Robin,
2: you, Matt.
1: Do you want to?
3: She's going to say the same thing. It'll just sound much more intelligent.
1: She's going to smart it up. You dumbed it down.
2: No,
1: she'll smart it up.
2: I'm not sure I can smart it up today. No, I mean, I think, you know, he's a bully. We're dealing with a bully. We're dealing with people who, you know, say they care about the average American worker or, and you, I was watching the CBC this morning and it was a guy who has a business, depends on wood, from Canada, lumber from Canada. And he's like, I can't afford to do my job without lumber from Canada. So can we just, you know, can we just agree? I don't think giving in is going to help because I think you give in and you're just going to end up giving and giving and giving and giving.
1: Okay, so you guys are within the 80% that responded to the poll as well. Got to ask you, you're both in Ottawa right now, and on Sunday, Zav Trudeau, who is a musical artist, he also happens to be the 18-year-old son of a former Prime Minister Justin Trudeau, posted a video of his dad supporting him in a Home Hardware. So he's in a Home Hardware in Ottawa dancing, and taking the video is his girlfriend, Katy Perry. Just wondering, Matt, have you run into the jeans-wearing, T-shirt dancing Justin Trudeau in a Home Hardware in Ottawa since you've been there?
3: I have not, but I'm sure he would rather run into me wearing my magenta shorts and my Budapest Bakery T-shirt. He would like that, right?
2: Nice.
3: You know, because I'm cool. But I'm surprised because typically, Home Hardwares aren't open on Sunday, but maybe they are open in Ottawa. I don't know. Just throwing it out there.
1: Maybe. That's maybe he just posted it Sunday. You know, who knows, right? Who knows when it actually happened. People really get upset about this relationship for some reason, Robin. I say just let them live their lives.
2: Who cares?
3: Love knows no boundaries.
2: Oh, my gosh. Love is love.
1: Isn't it a little bit embarrassing, though, Matt? You've got a whole litter of children. Wouldn't they be a little embarrassed if you posted a video of yourself dancing in a Home Hardware?
3: Yeah, they probably would. They'd pretend they weren't related to me, 100%. They would.
2: I'll see if I can get one of those later.
1: one of the free kitten babies that Matt Harris is giving away?
3: Me dancing, that's what she's dancing.
1: Oh, you did? I wonder.
2: Yes,
1: okay. The new
3: rumor was I was dancing last night, so...
2: I didn't see that. I was in bed.
1: The new goal of AMO, forget flood relief.
2: Yep.
1: We need a video.
2: It's about video of Matt Harris dancing in his magenta shorts.
3: Yep.
1: Keep your eyes locked on the Steph Vivier in the Morning Instagram. Thank you guys both. Enjoy the conference.
2: Thank you.
1: St. Catharines City Councillors Matt Harris and Robin McPherson joining us this morning live from AMO. That was such a treat. Appreciate them taking the time to do that. A busy week for them indeed. And hey, thank you, Alex.
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1: I would still be crying. Alex, if we talk to Rob Thomas.
4: Yeah.
1: I would still be crying.
4: I totally feel that. I didn't even mean to make you cry earlier. Do you think tomorrow I should come into the studio and try whipping my microphone around?
1: Yeah.
4: like Rob did.
1: Tomorrow morning, all Matchbox 20, all morning.
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1: Gene's coming in
4: Matchbox
1: next.
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8: Good morning. It's 8:30. I'm Tom McKay. Mainly sunny skies are on tap today with temperatures feeling into the low 30s with the Humidex. Right now, it's 20 degrees. Coming up, Niagara elected officials are pitching the need for more provincial funding for flood victims. Niagara Regional Police are out with a plea for residents to drive responsibly. And the new Palestinian ambassador to Ottawa says Canada's recognition of Palestine has been pivotal. First, a check on traffic.
9: Heads up, we're dealing with some roadwork volume on the northbound side of the 406 as you make your way through Glendale. Construction causing a delay through that stretch. Your Toronto-bound QEW still looking at volume from the Red Hill. It continues over the Burlington Skyway Bridge and still finding volume as you make your way through Burlington and Oakville. 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I'm Alexis Spiker. 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
8: In the news, elected officials from St. Catharines and Lincoln are pitching the need for more provincial funding for flood victims at AMO this week. CKTV's Bonnie Heslop has more.
10: Lincoln CAO Mike Kirkopoulos says the Ford government has committed to helping those who have experienced flooding, but he hasn't received confirmation that the Disaster Relief Fund will be activated.
11: The Disaster Recovery Assistance for Ontarians program, that's really the one that will help residents, and we're hoping once the province does their research and looks at their processes, that we can get that one flowing as quickly as possible.
10: Meantime, one of our show hosts on CKTV News is making a public plea for the program to be activated. Jean Valaitis sending off a video to Premier Doug Ford.
12: Businesses have been affected, farmers have been affected, and so have the people who make the great wine here in the Niagara region. Well, we have something called the Disaster Relief Fund, and for some unknown reason, you have not made it available to Ontario. So a politician would never do what I'm about to do, but I'm going to do this for the people of Niagara and my good listeners. So, here we go, Premier Ford. I'm down on my knees.
10: Once the program has been activated, residents, not-for-profits, and businesses are able to apply. The program is subject to a $500 deductible, which may be waived for low-income households, and would reimburse 90% of your total eligible costs to cover emergency expenses, household appliances, and furniture. Reporting for CKTV News, I'm Bonnie Heslop.
8: Meantime, a massive turnout for a giveaway in St. Catharines of cleanup supplies for the flood. Hundreds of cleaning kits and dehumidifiers were supposed to be handed out starting at 4 o'clock yesterday afternoon at Fire Station 1. Traffic lined up early around 3 o'clock, shutting down Niagara Street. Officials started the giveaway early to try to calm traffic, and by 4:10, all items were gone. Prime Minister Mark Carney says he expects to speak with U.S. President Donald Trump before tomorrow's tariff deadline. While in St. John's yesterday, after announcing a new Churchill Falls agreement between Newfoundland and Labrador and Quebec, Carney declined to say what he thinks a good deal with the U.S. would look like.
13: Short answer is yes. Secondly, I'm sure the first thing we'll talk about is this historic investment. And I say that in all seriousness.
8: He also said in French that the federal government has a plan that will cover all eventualities if the latest round of tariffs is imposed. Niagara Regional Police are out with a plea to residents to drive responsibly. Police say there have been 80 collisions involving injuries in the last month,
14: with 4 victims in life-threatening condition and 3 fatalities. If you're driving a motorcycle, your risks are even higher. Please slow down and always wear appropriate safety gear.
8: Police say often the deadly crashes are preventable. They are asking residents to drive responsibly and watch for other drivers on the road. Niagara police are looking for a missing Fort Erie man. 72-year-old Robert Gunn was last seen at the Welland Hospital on Monday, August 3rd. Gunn did not return to his residence in Fort Erie, and his whereabouts are currently unknown. He is described as white, 5'8", with long gray hair and a long gray beard. Detectives are concerned for his welfare and are asking for the public's assistance in locating him. You can see a picture of him up on our website. And the new Palestinian ambassador to Ottawa says Canada's recognition of the state of Palestine has been pivotal for her people and for upholding international law. Feda Abdelhadi says globally, Carney's decision was very meaningful.
15: Canada, with Prime Minister Carney at the helm, has positioned itself as a country that will seek to defend the international legal order and preserve it, not allow it to be diminished or dismantled.
8: But Abdelhadi says Canada needs to impose consequences on Israel, such as suspending trade agreements that are being used to import goods from occupied Palestinian territory. In sports, with 7 wins in their last 10 games, the Toronto Blue Jays are only a half game out of a wild card berth as they open a 6-games-in-6-days road trip tonight in Florida. The Jays open a 3-game series with the AL East leading Tampa Bay Rays, who halted a 3-game losing streak last night. There are 4 games, meanwhile, in the WNBA tonight, including one in Toronto, where the Tempo will be aiming to snap a 10-game losing streak against the visiting Indiana Fever, who have won 4 straight. And FIFA's chief operating officer has reportedly left his role weeks after accusing President Gianni Infantino of deceiving staff with a World Cup sell-off plan. Kevin Lemoore's statement to the Associated Press this month defended colleagues amid fallout from Infantino's plan to sell stakes in future World Cup profits to private equity funds. For more local news that matters to you, go to cktbnews.com. 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
8: Taking a look at the forecast, mainly sunny skies today once those morning fog patches clear up with a high of 27, feeling closer to 31 with the humidity. Clouds start to move in early tonight with a 40% chance of overnight showers and the risk of a thunderstorm with the low going down to 21. Tomorrow stays cloudy with a 40% chance of morning showers and a thunderstorm risk before clearing up in the afternoon with a high of 26, feeling more like 30. And then looking ahead to Thursday, looks like sunny skies will be in the forecast with a high of 25. Right now it's 15 degrees. I'm Tom McKay for CKTV News.

0: 1 at Stirring Up Number 2. It's Gene Valaitis on CKTV News. It's time for Valaitis on the News, the early edition.
1: All right, everybody. It's the morning after the day where I got down on my knees in the studio. And Alex recorded a video of me, and I sent it off to Premier Doug Ford. Now, in case you don't know what I'm talking about, let me give you an update. Yesterday at 9:15, I decided that I wanted to do something for you, the good listenership, you know, everybody in the Niagara region. And for a number of months, I have had Doug Ford's cell phone. Now, he does give it out to a lot of people, and you can phone him. Sometime he picks it up. Not always. You can send him a text message. Just to be clear, I have never called Doug Ford. I would never abuse the fact that I have his cell phone number. But many people do. So, you know, we've gone through hell and back here in the region with a small storm, then those two big flash floods. Thousands of basements have been flooded out. Well, the cleanup is going to go on and on. Business have been affected. Vineyards have been affected. And in Ontario, we have this disaster relief fund. And I mean, government officials have been through the region. I don't know what more they have to look at before they can activate the disaster relief fund. So yesterday, I decided I just wanted to give a shot and do something on my own. So, and the video was on social media, and boy, it got a lot of exposure yesterday, and a lot of people shared it. So if you did, I thank you. So I did a video, and in part of the video, I got down on my knees. Now, I never used the word beg. I was very respectful, but I said, Premier Ford, I'm down on my knees. I mean, you need to open up the disaster relief fund. So we recorded it during one of the newscasts. I sent it off to Doug Ford, and then we put it all over social media, the CKTV News Twitter site, my Twitter site, my Facebook page. A lot of other people picked it up and started sending it around. Well, lo and behold, what happened on yesterday afternoon? I'm in my office. I'm working on today's show for you, and I got a phone call from a conservative MPP for Niagara West, Sam Osterhoff. He called me. And,

0: for their big convention, and Doug Ford gave a speech there yesterday. Now, so the videotape made it there. I have no idea if Doug Ford actually saw it or took a look at it. Maybe one of his staff did, but it was quite clear. The video message, the request, not the begging, did make its way there. So, Mr. Osterhoff, he was very nice on the phone yesterday afternoon, and as was I. You know, I never get angry. I always treat everybody with great respect. That's how I was brought up. He's super busy with these meetings. Now, I asked him, you know, are we going to get the disaster relief fund? He said he was speaking to the Minister of Municipal Affairs this morning. It seems quite obvious to me that they are working on getting the disaster relief fund open for people in the Niagara region. But, you know, he can't confirm it. And you heard Bonnie in the news at 9 o'clock with Tom there, saying some people in Lincoln have heard some rumors about this as well. So, Sam is going to be on the show Thursday morning at 10:05. I can only hope, that he has some really, really good news, for us. I have no idea if my video made an effect whatsoever. That's not important to me. It's not about me. It's about you, the good listeners. So what's that expression? I gave it the good old college try, and I did get down on my knees for you, the good listeners, and everybody in the Niagara region. Let's keep our fingers crossed. You know, it takes government forever to do things. There's always red tape, blah, blah, blah, blah, blah. I am more hopeful this morning than I was yesterday morning that the disaster relief fund will in fact take place. Okay, on to the other big story. You know what? I'm just going to be honest with you. I do not believe the Prime Minister wants a trade deal with Trump, and everything runs out at midnight. Here's why. The Prime Minister is finally back in Canada, and yesterday he was a part of an announcement about a brand new Newfoundland Labrador Quebec hydro deal. Now, CUSMA runs out at midnight, and that means 50% tariffs on many Canadian products. But according to the Prime Minister, yesterday's announcement about this hydro deal was the big deal. Now, I think I have a clip of the Prime Minister from yesterday. Do we have that clip, Alex?
1: Do you expect to speak with the U.S. President before Wednesday's tariff deadline? And if so, what will your message be for President Trump?
2: Short answer is yes. Secondly, I'm sure the first thing we'll talk about is this historic investment.
1: What does a good deal for Canada look like with the United States on this?
2: Frankly, we'll have opportunities over the next 48 hours to discuss in more detail as the negotiations go forward, and I think that's the best forum. The most important thing happening this week in Canada is today's announcement.
0: No, it's not.
1: Do you expect to...
0: No. Oh, boy, boy, boy. The most important thing in Canada this week are the tariffs that are going to be happening at 1 minute after midnight, unless Carney knows how to pull a rabbit out of his hat. What an insulting answer. You know, so many people are sitting there waiting and watching to see if next year they'll lose their jobs because of these brand new tariffs. And why doesn't he want a deal? In my opinion, he wants to recreate how he got elected. Make Trump once again be the bad orange man, and he'll rally the El Bozo's Up crowd in some strange way to gain the popularity he had before the last election. For the life of me, I cannot explain it. The guy's out of the country. This is an important deal. If you watch the CBC, you would be under the impression that these negotiators are sitting in a room, you know, filled full of smoke, cigarette butts in the ashtray, coffee cups all over the place. Well, no. Like last week, they only met twice for an hour and a half each time, and yesterday's meeting hardly lasted at all. So these things come into effect at 1 minute after midnight. And the Prime Minister, who knows what he's doing? I have absolutely no clue, but it sure doesn't feel good. And that is Valitis on the News, the early edition.
3: Here's your CKTV News weather forecast. Today's high, 27 degrees, mainly sunny. Humidex is going to reach 31. Overnight, 21 degrees, chance of a thunderstorm. Tomorrow, it's going to be 26 degrees, looking like a risk of a thunderstorm in the morning once again, but clearing up in the afternoon. High of 26, humidex of 30. Thursday and Friday are going to be fully sunny, nothing else. 25 and sunny on Thursday. 27 and sunny on Friday. Saturday, we're going to get a little more rain in the forecast. 26 degrees, 40.

0: percent chance of showers. Right now it's 21, feeling like 27 outside. With your CKTB News weather forecast, I'm Alex Hobson.
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9: He has an opinion. Some days you'll agree. Some days you won't. But here's the difference. He respects your opinion. It's Gene Vilaitis on CKTV News.
10: Well, here we go. You can always get a hold of me by texting me, as you know, 905-688-2582. I read them all. I try to respond. And if they add to the show, of course, I'll read them on the air. Later on this hour, Litke's got a take. It's a good one this morning. In hour number two, Dan McTeague, the gas wizard, is here. Randy Taylor from TaylorMade Leadership. We'll check in with Paul Coates. He's the president of the St. Catharines Junior Athletics Lacrosse Club. They're in the middle of the Minto Cup. We'll see what's happening there. We'll have a highlight from Steph Vivier in the morning. And in hour number three, we'll have the latest on the news, a late edition, and set up the drive with Gonzo. And I've got a very disturbing story coming out of cottage country. And one particular camp, you won't believe what one of the counselors at this camp has been accused of, and how he is a counselor, I just don't know. Well, yesterday morning, as I was sitting in my office, which is the kitchen, by the way, Sue Ann Staff from Sue Ann Staff Estate Winery was coming in for the roundtable with Steph Vivier. And I just started talking to her about, you know, how the farmers were affected and how all the people who grow grapes and make our fantastic wine have been affected. So I said, hey, Sue Ann Staff, how about coming on tomorrow morning? And lo and behold, from Jordan, here she is, Sue Ann Staff. Good morning.
11: Well, Gene, you know, I never say no to a microphone or a camera. The media hog that I am. Thanks for having me.
10: Oh, it's always a delight to have you back on the show. You know, I've been spending so much attention talking about people's basements and the cleanup and how much it's going to cost the municipalities to haul away all of the garbage. And, you know, I made that on my hands and knees video for Doug Ford yesterday to initiate the Disaster Relief Fund. But I just haven't spent enough time, and I apologize for talking about the farmers and talking about people like you who grow grapes and make fantastic wine. So we had that mini storm, then we had the two flash floods. What happened at Sue Ann Staff Estate Winery?
11: Well, we certainly saw unprecedented amounts of rain, and you know, I think back to the 55 years I've been here, and then all the stories I've heard from my father and grandfather, and of course they had the stories from the generations before. Never, ever have we heard of a storm as substantial as this. We had on August the 2nd, 5.6 inches of rain or 125 millimeters in 12 hours. And at points it was coming down as fast as 99 millimeters an hour, which is just substantial. And yeah, so we had water logging in places we'd never seen it. We had water flowing over roads that and drainage ditches that were designed, were good and deep to manage water like this, and it couldn't take it.
10: Yeah. So did you sustain a lot of damage? Is your harvest this year going to be affected by these flash floods?
11: Well, it's a little bit too early to tell. A little bit will be about what happens to the weather in the future. I can tell you there are fields that are still waterlogged. We're lucky up here on the Niagara Escarpment, just, you know, things slow down from here. However, those fields that are totally flat, I'm thinking more specifically down in Niagara and Lake, where there is no place for some of that water to go. And some of the stories are quite scary, quite frankly, of how that water is not leaving the field. They're at capacity. The vines have absorbed as much as they can. The soil has absorbed as much as it can, and it's still there stagnant. Mm-hmm. And what starts to happen then is the vines, and this is grapevines and peaches and cherries and plums, so we're all in this together. What the trees and the vines start to get suffocated from oxygen at the root level. The vines and the trees start to show stress as far as not getting nutrients that they need. They do need oxygen as well. The disease pressure starts to increase exponentially as well because it's just so moist there. We talk about that anyway during the grape industry, during the typical growing year, about how humid it is in the vineyards and in the orchards, and how we have to keep up on the spray program to make sure the vines do not get damaged by mildew and botrytis and black rot and things like that. But if you can't physically even get into the vineyard without causing even more damage than what's there because of the weight of the tractors, yeah, the problem goes up exponentially.
10: Yeah. It's obviously a competitive industry here in the Niagara region, but when something like this happens, it becomes a cooperative industry. How much damage do you think has been done, and what effect will this have this year, next year, and for the years to come?
11: Right. So for this year, I mean, I can already see some fields that are suffocating from this problem that there already is damaged leaves have gone brown and are starting to cup from water damage. There is a financial burden as well to some of the growers that are immediately in there with excavators digging out their trenches and digging out ditches and stuff like that. And in areas that they've never had to do that before as well. Also investing more into underdraining. So, I mean, grapes, just think about grapes for a second. I'll just focus on that as my skill set. Grapes are very deep-rooted. They don't like water as it is. Most vineyards are underdrained already, at least every other row, if not every row. So it's already a monstrous investment into each vineyard, not only in the vines, but also in what you don't see underneath the ground of getting rid of that water. And so we're going to have to think about a little bit more about where does that water go? How big are those under-draining pipes? And you know, it needs a place to go. It needs to get down to the lake as fast as possible. So what are all those avenues and what are all those ditches and drains and creeks that need to be looked at again to make sure we can dispose that water as quick as possible?
10: Yeah. So you obviously would benefit when Ford finally opens up this disaster relief fund. It sounds as if the industry needs it.
11: This is a perfect example of where the disaster relief fund would come in. Well, that it really is a disaster, something that's unprecedented we haven't seen before, and I would love to see some more investments here. It's interesting, you know, we've been looking at investments on the irrigation side of how to how to spread out the wealth for water when we need it. But, you know, it's funny when we hear the opposite problem, and we just need to, I guess, keep thinking of those 100-year rains and the way life is going lately. It seems like that the peaks of drought and the peaks of rain seem to exceed themselves, and they outdo themselves each time.
10: Yeah, the irony of that does not escape me. We were talking in my office, which is the kitchen, yesterday, that, drought, and then, one minor, then two major floods. It's just like all or nothing.
11: And, you know, if we had that disaster, that monstrous amount of rain on August 2nd, that'll be one problem, but we're already at saturation because of the previous storms. So the drainage ditches were already full. The fields were already at capacity with lots of water in them. Like every vine and every soil has a different water retention capacity, and they were already at their maximum. So when this rain came, there really was nowhere for it to go. It was already excessive of what we needed.
10: Yeah. Well, what's next for the industry and for you specifically?
11: Right, so we're just going to have to keep monitoring those vines and see what we can do. For those that are still waterlogged, they're still working frantically at trying to increase the amount of drainage that they have. We'll have to just monitor the vines and make sure that we keep up on our disease management. That's the immediate disaster we need to manage. Make sure the powdery mildew, downy mildew, botrytis are managed. And I'll tell you, I was just doing our budget, and I'm already at the year's budget for what we typically spray. So we'll be at 40 or 50% above of what we needed to be. And then long term, looking at how we can improve drainage, looking at what we can do to our soils as well to mitigate the damage from this year, how to get more oxygen into the land, and how to do things like our worms have been damaged from this, for crying out loud. Like, they've drowned. The microorganisms that are in the soil that help promote digestion and aeration in the soil, they've been waterlogged. That all needs to be reestablished and reinvigorated for future years. So it isn't just a one-year problem. This will be 2 or 3 years for those farms that were waterlogged.
10: Wow, it's really quite incredible. I'm so glad I had you on this morning, because I need to pay more attention to this. And you know, whenever I see you, you're always so optimistic. I mean, you're really up against it, but I admire your optimism and positive outlook for the next couple of years. And all I can say is, but best of luck to you and the entire industry.
11: Well, you know, farmers are resilient. We always look at next year as a better year. Well, the joke as a farmer is we've only had two good years, 1958 and next year, because you always know that next year could only be better than the one you have.
10: All right. Hey, thanks for coming on this morning. I always appreciate talking to you when you're here, and it's great to have you on the show. You really opened up my eyes this morning.
11: Anytime, Gene.
10: Okay. Thanks so much.
11: Be well.
10: There she goes, Sue Ann Staff from Sue Ann Staff Estate Winery in Jordan. Wow, the situation is even worse than I expected. You know, once again, that's why I made the video yesterday. And, you know, I'm not trying to take credit. I'm just kind of using my little position here to get the message out to the politicians that they stop with the red tape. We need the disaster relief fund. And every story, every interview, every time I open up my mouth and discover something new, it just goes back to this disaster relief fund. You know, it's the problem with government. It's always red tape. Well, we'll see what Sam Osterhoff has to say when he jumps on with me on Thursday. But the videotape did make it to Ottawa. I'll stop talking about it. And hopefully something is going to happen. But it's taking way too long, as you know. All right. Let's take a break. When we return, you know, it was so busy yesterday. And the rest of the morning is really busy as well. Alex and I really never had a chance to talk a little bit about sports. So we'll do that. And before 10 o'clock, John Litke is going to be here with Litke's Gotta Take. It's Tuesday morning. You can text me at 905-688-2582 at CKDB News. I'm Gene Valaitis.
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15: 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A massive turnout for a giveaway in St. Catharines of cleanup supplies for flooding. Hundreds of cleaning kits and dehumidifiers were supposed to be handed out starting at 4 yesterday afternoon at Fire Station 1. Traffic lined up early around 3 o'clock, shutting down Niagara Street, and all items were eventually gone by 4:10. And July's home sales in Canada were down 5.3% from last year, but edged slightly higher month over month. The Canadian Real Estate Association says July's numbers were a carbon copy of June, with home sales edging up, listings down, and prices stable. Check in the forecast. Mainly sunny today with a high of 27, feeling more like 31 with the humidex, and clouds moving in later tonight with a 40% chance of showers and the risk of a thunderstorm with a low of 21. Right now, it is 21 degrees, feels like 27.
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10: All right. Thanks for all of your text messages, 905-688-2582. We've got an action-packed show coming up in hour number two. Dan McTeague, the gas wizard, will be here. Randy Taylor from Taylor Made Leadership. We're going to check in with Paul Coates from St. Catharines Junior A Athletics Lacrosse Club. They're right in the thick of the Minto Cup. They played yesterday. We'll see what happened. We'll have a highlight from Steph Vivier in the morning. And in hour number three, in addition to setting up the drive with Gonzo, I'm going to be talking about a story coming out of one summer camp that must have parents absolutely freaked out. And apparently you can get away with this sort of thing. And it has to do with a counselor who was charged with sexually assaulting little kids. But lo and behold, he's been a leader at the summer camp up north. So we'll get to that. Yesterday's show was really, really busy with doing the video that we sent to Doug Ford and a lot of other things around the Disaster Relief Fund. So we never even really had a chance to talk about the weekend in sports, as we like to do on Monday. But we've got an open slot right now, so Alex is going to join me, and we're going to talk about a few things. Specifically, we'll get to baseball in a sec. I forgot to mention the story yesterday, that after 18 years, Punjabi Hockey Night in Canada is getting the gate. It is has been canceled. You know, Canada spent years telling us diversity was our strength, but when you don't have the ratings and the CBC is no longer involved in Hockey Night in Canada, Punjabi Hockey Night in Canada just went down the drain.
0: Yeah, and you know what? It's just another wrinkle into this, into this whole revamp and just shutdown of you know, the hockey traditions that we've gotten used to every weekend for the past couple of years. You know, Hockey Night in Canada was already a devastating blow. And, you know, you'll have people that say, wow, the, you know, Hockey Night in Canada Punjabi didn't have enough viewers or whatever. And, you know, they'll say, oh, our two official languages are English and French. Who cares? And I just think that, you know, there's a lot of people out there who got into hockey because of Hockey Night in Canada Punjabi.
10: Well, and, you know, I think there's a bigger story here. We do have an immigration problem because Trudeau let way too many people in. They're attempting to fix it right now. But a lot of people come to Canada and they don't assimilate. Like when my dad came to Canada, he was a doctor to pay his fare to Canada. He had to chop down trees, even though he was a surgeon. And he spoke many different languages, like a lot of people do from Eastern Europe. And I heard my dad speaking Russian on the phone one day, and I said, Dad, I want to learn how to speak Russian. And my dad said, no, we're Canadian, we speak English. I wish I could speak Russian, but he assimilated. He was the kind of an immigrant Canadians want to have in the country. And even though they were speaking Punjabi, this is a way new immigrants to Canada assimilate into the Canadian culture.
0: Yeah.
10: And there is no better way than introducing people from India to hockey by Punjabi Hockey Night in Canada. Yeah. So I think they've made a big mistake here.
0: Absolutely. And I also think that, you know, I think he's still going to get some calls on Sportsnet. But Harna Ryan Singh, in my opinion, he's one of the most underrated broadcasters out there.
10: He's good in English, too.
0: Yeah, well, that's what I'm saying.
10: Yeah.
0: He's had some, you know, if you go back, there was that call that he had from the playoffs, I think in 2017, when Nick Bonino scored the overtime winner.
10: Oh, yeah.
0: And the call
10: was,
0: Yeah. it was incredible.
10: Yeah.
0: So, it's definitely a shame that they've shut that down because, I know that played a big part. And, you know, I've got, my co-editor with, the Leafs Nation is an Indian man, and he didn't grow up speaking Punjab, but he says that, you know, he knows people from the area he grew up in, and a lot of them did. And their parents got into hockey because of that. So, it's definitely an unfortunate thing. And, just another, like I said, another addition to this whole shutdown and this complete revamping of Saturday nights. I don't know what it's going to look like going forward, but hopefully they can incorporate something like this again.
10: Well, you know, and then on the other side of the coin, growing up where I grew up in Toronto, I had a really good friend who, the family, the father, another doctor, they immigrated to Canada and they were from India. And, his name was Sheikh. And which I think is a pretty cool first name, and he was really into cricket, and so they had some weird thing on their cable that they would get cricket from like India and Pakistan and places like this. And I was cricket. I said, what are these guys doing? So I would sit down with him on Saturday. Like we were in public school when we were doing this. So I learned all about cricket. So now I watch cricket, and that was his gift to me, and hockey was my gift to him. And I got to tell you something. I like once I understood what cricket was all about, like I really like watching cricket.
0: Oh yeah. It's one of those sports that, you know, we don't get too much exposure to it here. It's you know, obviously it's a big deal in India and in Asia and also in England. It's much bigger in England than it is here. But it's one of those things that when you do happen to catch some of a match, you're like, there's a lot going on here. I would love to know.
10: Yeah.
0: I'd love to know what the rules are. So, yeah, that's a pretty cool story.
10: You know, and the thing that I like about cricket the most, if it's a test match. Now, if it's not a test match, it's a one-day affair. But a test match can go on for 4 or 5 days. So when they have test matches, about three-quarters through the game, they bring tables out onto the pitch, and everybody has tea.
0: That's awesome.
10: Is that
0: part of the broadcast, too?
10: Yeah. Oh, yeah.
0: Oh, yeah?
10: Tea. And then and the announcers drink gin and tonic.
0: Could you imagine if they started doing that instead of the seventh-inning stretch at Jays games? Just roll out a big table onto the field.
10: Everybody has tea and gin and tonic.
0: You see Vladdy and Garrett Cole meeting on the mound for a cup of tea during the middle of a Jays-Yankees series.
10: That'd be cool. Yeah. Speaking of Vladdy, I also missed something. We're just so busy yesterday.
0: I think I know what this is going to be.
10: Sunday was the one-year anniversary of Vladdy's last regular season home run at the Rogers Center. Since then, at home, he has made 333 plate appearances with zip, not a zilch, making $245,000 a game.
0: Yeah. I mean, I don't have anything to say, to be honest. It's just, like, what do you do at this point? All we can do is wait for him to do it and say, finally. But I at this point, you know, I think that this season as a whole has become a wash for him. He's clearly performed way below his standards and way below everybody else's expectations for him. And it's going to put even more pressure on him going into next season because, like you said, year one of a 15-year contract where he makes $240,000 a game.
10: Yeah.
0: But who knows? I mean, you know, the Jays, we talked about this a while ago.
10: Yeah.
0: The Jays are just barely on the cusp of a playoff spot, which I thought was going to be completely out of the question. I mean, that's what I was saying out loud. Deep down, I had hope. But the Jays are one game back, I believe, of a wild card, or 0.5 games back. There's a whole bunch of teams in the mix. If they can get to the playoffs in spite of Vladdy, I mean, who knows? Last year, I remember he wasn't too great to finish off the regular season, and then the playoffs started, and he became the best hitter in the league. So, you know, if the Jays were to make the playoffs and he were to be a big part of it like he was last year, then I'd be able to forgive his bad regular season this year.
10: Well, you know, I always use other people as a barometer, and I was in my office, which is the kitchen, and I was talking to Curtis from Fresh FM with Curtis and Melanie do the show.
0: Dream.
10: Sorry, Dream. I don't know. It's Refresh the Hits. I get confused.
0: It's okay.
10: Anyway, like, he says, we're a half game back from a wild card. And, you know, I was talking to Soper and Brown this morning from Hits FM, and they're all pumped up. So I love the optimism in the White House, at least.
0: You know what? And, like, I think the deal here is that in baseball, there's more random occurrences and there's more just surprise runs and more, I don't know what the word exactly I'm looking for is, but it's the least predictable sport of the major four by far.
10: Yeah.
0: And, you know, I remember the Atlanta Braves in 2021, I believe it was. That was the year they won the World Series. They were under 500 by the time August came around. They went on an insane run throughout August and September, despite, you know, every step of the way, teams were like, oh, the Braves are done. Analysts would write them off. They'd say, yeah, they're not gonna make it past the Dodgers. They're not gonna make it past the Brewers, whoever it might be. And lo and behold, they ended up winning the World Series. So I think it's gonna be very, very interesting to see what happens. All I know is that in baseball, momentum is a bigger thing than anything. Momentum can carry a team like no other. And, I mean, you got a couple young guys in the lineup like Brett Bateman and Charles McAdoo who are starting to make some waves and give a spark to the team. Their bullpen's been incredible. They've got the solid starting rotation. Anything's possible.
10: Yep. And finally, I'm a big, big, big fan of the WNBA. Look who's in Toronto tonight. Caitlin Clark and Sophie Cunningham. of the Indiana Fever, yeah, of the WNBA. They're taking on the Toronto Tempo. Now, I'd love to see the game, but I can't take the GO train in and out.
0: I'm excited to see what those attendance numbers are tomorrow compared to the rest of the year.
10: They're going
0: to
10: be huge.
0: Yeah, I'm excited to
10: now,
0: see that.
10: Now, somebody, I don't know who it was, made a TikTok video with Caitlin Clark, Sophie Cunningham, and another unnamed player, and they did a video of tasting Canadian snacks.
0: Yep.
10: They did not like ketchup potato chips. They love the All Dressed. They also sampled maple sugar cookies.
0: Mm-hmm.
10: That one was off the Richter scale. And I don't know, somebody gave them ginger beer.
0: Yeah, that's not a Canadian
10: staple.
0: That's
10: not a Canadian thing.
0: Yeah. Canada Dry, sure.
10: Maybe.
0: Even then, you have ginger ale in the States still.
10: Or,
0: so,
10: you know, maybe Labatt's Blue, Molson Export Ale.
0: Yeah.
10: Something like that.
0: Mm-hmm.
10: Yeah.
0: Beaver Tail. Beaver Tail would be awesome.
10: Now, you know, I was saying to myself, oh, I'd love to see that. Guess what? I looked it up this morning. It's on TSN 1 and 4 and CTV 2 starting at 7 o'clock.
0: Oh, there you go.
10: So I've got here's the problem. The Jays taking on Tampa tonight. And I want to watch the women play basketball.
0: You know what you got to do? You just got to be diligent on the remote tonight.
10: Split screen.
0: A lot more commercial breaks, I think, split screen. If you
10: split
0: can do
10: screen.
0: That, absolutely.
10: Yep.
0: Yeah, if you can pull that off, it's split screen time.
10: Now, I'm a boomer, of course, which means if I make it to Double Jeopardy, I'm up late. So I may be sleepy tomorrow.
0: Yeah?
10: I'm warning you now. Okay. I may be sleepy tomorrow.
0: Sounds good.
10: All right, buddy. Let's get the Weather Fairy music happening here. Give us a forecast.
0: All right, I'll give you a forecast. We've got a nice day today. Pretty nice day tomorrow. Nice day Thursday. Nice day Friday. Saturday is going to be rain. I'm sure you're looking for some more specifics than that. So 27 degrees today is your high. Mainly sunny. Humidex of 31. Overnight, it's going to be 21 degrees. Risk of a thunderstorm. That risk of a thunderstorm will bleed into tomorrow morning. High of 26 degrees with clearing skies in the afternoon. The humidex will be around 30. On Thursday, 25 degrees and sunny. Friday, 27 and sunny. And then on Saturday, 26 with showers. Right now, it's 21, feeling more like 27. With your CKTB News weather forecast, I'm Alex Hobson.
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10: All right. Thanks for all of your text messages this morning. Keep them coming. 905-688-2582. You know, I read them all. St. Catharines is playing at the Minto Cup. We're going to check in with the president of the team. They played yesterday afternoon. We'll find out what happened there. And I believe they're also playing, this afternoon. Yeah. Okay, yeah, we're good. That'll come up at about 10:15. Right now, though, it's Tuesday morning, and at this time, it's time for another edition of Lidke's Gotta Take. Good morning, John.
4: Good morning, Gene.
10: Fantastic take this morning. I can tell you this one already. We're talking about digital devices. You know, we consume content on our devices. 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Everybody has a smart device in their home. But then we see headline after headline of people having their digital movies suddenly wiped from their libraries, features locked on their cars, even printers. Stop printing if you don't pay for your subscription and order your ink online. Why does it feel like we're paying for things like rent on things that we already own?
4: Well, because we are. Thanks for having me on, Gene. You know, I'm writing a piece about this right now. I'm calling it "You'll Own Nothing and Be Happy: How Digital Feudalism is Replacing Ownership." And, you know, we are paying rent. We just didn't realize that we signed the lease on it. Mm. From a corporate perspective, though, I get the business strategy. Why make money off of a customer just once when you can bleed them dry every single month in perpetuity? But here's the reality check. Back in, you know, the physical era, DVDs, VHSs, Blu-rays, if a movie studio lost the distribution rights to, I don't know, Terminator 2, they wouldn't be sending a repo man to kick down your front door, raid your living room, and snatch the disc off your shelf. But today, you click a giant, giant button on a site that says buy in all caps, but buried inside of the 65-page terms of service agreement that no one reads, you actually find out that you actually just rented a temporarily revocable license by the company itself. So the second a corporate licensing deal expires or a server shuts down, poof, it's gone. You paid the full retail price for the illusion of property, and Silicon Valley is sitting back laughing because we voluntarily turned our homes into rented storage units for their software.
10: Yeah. Now, hey, listen, I know why tech companies like this. Back in the day, we used to call this auto ship on products. And continual revenue is a lot better than a single sale. But when companies install things like extra horsepower in your car at the factory, but then you have to charge a monthly fee to unlock it. You know, where's the line between smart modern business and flat-out extortion?
4: Yeah, I mean, that line has been crossed like five exits back on this highway to dystopian madness, Gene. I mean, when we build out, you know, the physical seat heating coils in a car, for example, at the factory, or the self-driving mode in Teslas, the cost of that part that was into it, it's been baked into the sticker price of the vehicle. So when it comes to, you know, something like actual horsepower being unlocked or heated seats, you already own the metal, you own the wires, you're paying for the gas and the electricity to haul the dead weight of that around from A to B, but then the automaker turns around and says, hey, if you want to use that stuff to get warm in the cold Canadian January winters, hand over $20 a month. And this is not innovation. This is holding our own property hostages.
10: Yeah.
4: 15 years ago, Intel tried this with chips in their computers, where you could buy a scratch-off card with a code to unlock 25% of the chip that you already had. That was laughed off back then. But fast forward to today, the tech bros are looking at that failed extortion racket and going, why not make that the entire business model?
10: Yeah. You call this digital feudalism. And, you know, with a handful of tech guys holding, I guess we could call them remote control switches over our living rooms, cars, and entertainment, how big of a threat are we actually dealing with here?
4: Yeah, look, you know, corporate tech took the dystopian prediction from the WEF, World Economic Forum, that you'll own nothing and be happy, and they turned it into an enterprise revenue model, and we have become digital nomadic serfs. We wander platform to platform, holding out our digital bowls like Tiny Tim, begging, please, sir, could I please have a little bit more access to the things that I've already bought? I mean, it's the absolute worst manifestation of unfettered capitalism that the socialists yell about, and they're right in this case. This is operating like a high-interest payday loan, but for basic everyday utilities and entertainment. And when a handful of our, you know, Silicon Valley tech cartels can hold these kill switches over our living rooms, our appliances, and our cars, and they can brick them with a single line of code 3,000 miles away, that's not an inconvenience. That's an erosion of private property rights and, you know, sovereignty and autonomy. And if government regulators don't step in soon to crush this, we're going to end up owning nothing we touch.
10: Yeah. Well, you know, this just isn't squeezing individual consumers. It's also hitting independent mechanics, repair shops, small businesses. When companies use software keys to digitally lock replacement parts directly to a motherboard, preventing anybody except an authorized corporate dealer from fixing it, what does that do to the local economy and our basic right to repair?
4: Yeah, I mean, this is the biggest problem, right? I mean, it's an absolute small business killer, Gene. This practice, this hardware serialization through software as well, it's corporate sabotage, and it's not security. I mean, if we crack our screens or need a basic part replaced in our car, we go to a local independent mechanic or a neighborhood repair shop if we want to. But now, that's how it used to be, but now with, you know, all these computers in it, you're being forced to go right to your dealer, and it's the same way with these phones. And it's a problem because the serial code on the chip doesn't match the office's, you know, kill switch that they have there. The software will cripple the ability to have it repaired. So this is designed to do one thing. It wipes out local competition. It crushes our local repair shops. I think to your region in Niagara and, like, how much better it could be if we had actual right to repair laws and legislation put into place with real teeth to put an end to this, you could see a whole new economy start to flourish.
10: Yeah. Now, if you take a look at Europe, regulators are hitting monopoly digital storefronts with massive antitrust lawsuits. You know, it's all about telling, they want to pass laws telling buyers that they're only renting, not owning. Meanwhile, Ottawa's not doing too much. How slow are we compared to the rest of the world when it comes to these sort of laws?
4: We are glacially slow, and the problem for it is that we have always acted here in Canada as an obedient child waiting for permission from the Crown before taking a step. I mean, look at our history, right? I think we've talked about this before through a different lens, but I mean, we didn't have the U.S.'s wild manifest destiny, go west, my son. We didn't have the imperial muscle of the United Kingdom itself. We waited for Ottawa and the railway to tell us when it was time to move further west, and that passive, polite, bureaucratic DNA is still baked into our federal government today. So while the EU is handing out multi-billion antitrust fines to tech monopoly, and while California is actually passing legislation that matters to ban misleading buy buttons, we're just sitting and waiting to see what works in other jurisdictions, almost like waiting for the grown-ups in Washington or Brussels or London to solve the problem and tell us what we should do next. And meanwhile, Canadian consumers are stuck in our consolidated low-competition market-dominated big telecom legacy retail market that squeezes us from every single angle. So we've got to grow a backbone here, Gene.
10: Yeah. Very quickly, I'm out of time, but I just have to bring this up briefly. Five states are taking Facebook, Meta, all the social media apps to court today, suing them for $200 billion, alleging it was all designed to get kids addicted to social media apps. Now, if these states win, that could have an effect on every single app we know that's out there.
4: Yeah, it very well could, and I think they have to, you know, realize that their chickens might be coming home to roost. Let's be honest, you use social media just like I do. These apps are designed to get you addicted, and we have to be honest, it's not just children that are addicted, but the problem is when you get hooked as a young person, it becomes a lot harder to get out of it.
10: Yep, the first one's free, as they say.
4: Absolutely.
10: Another great take this morning. Thank you, my friend.
4: Thank you.
10: Okay, John Lettke. Lettke's got a take. We'll talk to him again on Friday morning at 9:15. Let's take a break. When we return, the Gas Wizard is here, as well as Randy Taylor from TaylorMade Leadership. We'll have a highlight from Steph Vivier, and we'll check in with Paul Coates, see how the boys from St. Catharines are doing at the Minto Cup. It's all next here on CKTB News. I'm Gene Valaitis.
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15: Good morning. It's 10 o'clock. I'm Tom McKay. Here's what's making news. The Rotary Club of St. Catharines is launching a new way to connect people looking to give back with organizations that need their help. 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Co-creator Jackie Van Lankveld says the idea came from seeing people who want to help their community but may not know where to start.
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15: Volunteers can then decide whether the project and timing work for them without having to make an ongoing commitment. 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Town of Lincoln officials attending AMO say they have been told the Ford government is committed to helping flood victims. Officials from St. Catharines and Lincoln attended meetings at the Association of Municipalities of Ontario, or AMO, conference with provincial representatives yesterday. Lincoln CAO Michael Kirkopoulos says they have pitched the need for more provincial funding.
9: Right now, we're pushing hard for the province to activate what we've called affectionately DREO, which is the Disaster Recovery Assistance for Ontarians program for affected residents. And then there's a program that municipalities can activate and tap into, which is called MDRAP, which is the Municipal Disaster Relief Assistance Program. And I think both ourselves, both Mayor Sisko and Easton, we're very clear that both our communities need help, and we need a clear path to that help.
15: Meantime, one of our show hosts on CKTB News is making a public plea for one of those programs to be available to local flood victims. Gene Valaitis has sent a video to Premier Doug Ford.
10: Here we go, Premier Ford. I'm down on my knees. I'm asking you to do the right thing. Open the Disaster Relief Fund so people can get the help they need here in the Niagara region. This cleanup is going to be going on for a long, long time.
15: Once the program has been activated, residents, not-for-profits, and businesses are able to apply. Meanwhile, a massive turnout for a giveaway in St. Catharines of cleanup supplies for flooding. Hundreds of cleaning kits and dehumidifiers were supposed to be handed out starting at 4 o'clock yesterday afternoon at Fire Station 1. Traffic lined up early, however, around 3 o'clock, shutting down Niagara Street. Officials started the giveaway early to try to calm traffic, and by 4:10, all items were gone. Niagara Regional Police are out with a plea for residents to drive responsibly.
11: In the past month, the Niagara Regional Police Service have responded to over 80 motor vehicle collisions that involved injuries, with 4 victims in life-threatening condition and 3 fatalities. If you're driving a motorcycle, your risks are even higher.
15: Police are asking residents to drive responsibly and watch for other drivers on the road. The Canadian Real Estate Association says home sales in July were down compared with a year ago, but edged slightly higher month over month.
12: CREA says home sales last month were down 5.3% from the previous year, but ticked up 0.5% when compared with June. CREA's senior economist says that below the surface of the headline national numbers, markets across the country are generally moving back toward balance. The national average sale price of a home sold in July was nearly $675,000, inching up on a year-over-year basis. Michelle Zedekian, The Canadian Press.
15: For more local news that matters to you, go to cktbnews.com. Taking a look at your forecast, mainly sunny skies today, going up to a high of 27, feeling more like 31 with the Humidex. Clouds move in early tonight with a 40% chance of overnight showers and the risk of thunderstorms, the low going down to 21. Tomorrow stays cloudy with a 40% chance of morning showers and a thunderstorm risk before clearing in the afternoon with a high of 26, feeling more like 30. And then Thursday, swamp clear and sunny skies all day with a high of 25. Right now, it's 21 degrees, feels like 27. I'm Tom McKay for CKTV News.
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10: All right, here we go. Hour number two. You can reach me by text at 905-688-2582. Later on this hour, some personal and professional development, as we always do on Tuesday. Randy Taylor from TaylorMade Leadership will be here. And we'll check in with the boys at the Minto Cup. They played yesterday. They've got another game on tap today. Spoiler alert, yesterday was a tight, tight game, but not so good. Every Tuesday morning, I am joined by my longtime friend Dan McTeague, a former member of Parliament for 18 years, member of the Privy Council of Canada, and right now an energy expert, president of the Canadians for Affordable Energy, and of course the Gas Wizard. Good morning, Dan.
19: Good morning, Gene. Thanks for that intro.
10: All right, let's just get the bad news out of the way. Gas and diesel going up big time tomorrow. Regular up 4 cents a liter, premium up 4 cents a liter. Oh, my goodness. Diesel up 7 cents a liter tomorrow.
19: Yeah, back to $2.30 a liter at the top end for diesel. And we were $1.32 this time last year, Gene. As for gasoline, yeah, it's now making a bit of a comeback. It looks like there's nothing happened with Straits of Hormuz or any of the entanglements. It looks like Iran wants to wait until Trump says uncle and hits the U.S. November midterms. But that also means gasoline is up 4 cents a liter tomorrow and likely looking at another 2 cents a liter increase come Thursday with diesel up about 4 cents. Now watch what diesel does, because we talked about this two or three times. While Wall Street likes to play this short-selling game of oil, they can't short-sell diesel or gasoline. You either have it or you don't. You either need it or you don't. And there's no this, you know, playing this game of trying to create another market around paper that financializes those assets. The important to know then, diesel is really reflecting the scarcity in the world. And yeah, so at $2.30 a liter, I think a lot of people are going to have to think twice, including the trendies out there that say, oh, I don't drive or I drive an EV. Guess what? Nothing moves in this country. It is the global workhorse with our diesel. And so its price going back to record levels here should shock Canadians and people around the world.
10: Yeah. I want you to put on your political hat and a former member of the Privy Council hat on. There's a bit of a jigsaw puzzle I'm trying to put together this morning, and maybe you can help me with the final few pieces. Our beret-wearing European Prime Minister is finally back in Canada. Now, the trade deal runs out at midnight tonight, which means we could have 50% tariffs on many goods tomorrow at this very, very time. You know, they talk about the negotiations on places like the CBC. Well, I found out how they were negotiating last week. They had two meetings, each lasting an hour and a half. That means nothing. Now, the Prime Minister shows up in Canada, and the first thing he does is he goes to the Maritimes, and he's part of this announcement yesterday, the Newfoundland, Quebec, and Labrador new Churchill Falls agreement worth billions of dollars for electricity. And the federal government, man, I don't know where it's getting all this money, is providing $10 billion in financing. Yesterday he said this was the most important story in Canada. Yet the tariffs are running out at midnight, and as the Canadian American Business Council stated last week, that could cost more than 137,000 jobs in Canada in 2017 and more than 200,000 jobs in America next year as well. I mean, I don't think this guy wants a deal. I think he wants a return to Orange Man Bad, where he tricked all of those senior citizens and the elbows-up crowd to elect him in the last election. But put the jigsaw puzzle together for me. What do you make of this whole thing?
19: Yeah, well, it's a smokescreen. We've known about the Churchill Falls project for quite some time. We know that Premier Joey Smallwood did not get a great deal at the time, and for 40, 50 years, it's been a, you know, it's stuck in the craw of many people.

0: their hydro sold for to Quebec for 0.6 cents a kilowatt hour, and Quebec was selling it to the United States for 10, 20 cents. So that deal had to be changed. But to actually have that as a priority when you look like it looks like the country is facing an economic tsunami, given that so many companies have already had to contract. That look here in Niagara region, how many have contracted or relocated steel, chemistry, fertilizer, refining, and even auto manufacturing. So those are the big ticket items that you know, are up for grabs at 12:01 this evening, tomorrow morning, and none of them seem to be closer to obtaining any kind of credibility. We do, of course, have Carney doing a smokescreen by playing the Churchill Falls thing, which is a pittance compared to the damage that's going to be done. But you know, it really does interest me to hear, you know, some of the news outlets there saying, "Oh, the petition to kick the U.S. ambassador out of Canada is growing with 200,000."
1: No, that doesn't mean anything. He'll never get kicked.
0: Well, no, but that's distraction. Yeah. That's diversion. Yeah. That's left wing liberalism trying to play this game of orange man bad, U.S. bad, and really papering over the fact that this economy is going into the wastebasket very quickly.
1: Yep. Hey, you know what? And I always like to point out to people, you know, you were a Liberal MP for 18 years, and I voted Liberal for all of my adult life, and the same thing happened to me that happened to you. We didn't leave the Liberal Party. The Liberal Party left us. And, I mean, you know, BC is burning. The tariffs are coming into play at midnight tonight, and we have a prime minister on vacation in Italy. And listen, everybody needs a vacation, but that was not the right time to take a vacation. And we could, like, economically be screwed tomorrow morning at this time.
0: Well, that's right. And it does suggest where Mr. Carney's priorities are, given that most of his assets are in the United States. Hell, his family lives there. It can easily be that stupid, simply because they're getting a little bit of money. In other words, a federal civil servant job. Smarten the hell up. As for boomers who did very well, got their pensions, got their homes paid off, got the living life of Riley, look around you, because that next generation where, you know, people walking around with the eyes you once had, looking forward to a future, are not looking forward to a future thanks to the selfishness of liberal voting boomers. Yep. You brought this upon yourselves. You had your elbows up. Well, guess what? Tomorrow morning, the country is going to be ankles up.
1: Yeah, well, their grandchildren are going to hate their guts. Finally this morning, and you know this as well as me, if you want to hide something in government, announce it late Friday night or Saturday. Oh, and look what happened on Saturday last weekend. The Environment Minister, Julie Drabrusen, served legal notice that the mandates suspended 6 months ago on EVs are going to be permanently abolished, announcing it on a Saturday because she just knows they were wrong all along.
0: Well, they were wrong, and their alternative is to substitute it with something that guarantees that people can only buy EVs. Why? Become familiar with the term 75% reduction in emission tailpipes. That's what replaced Carney's frivolity and Trudeau's frivolity over the EV mandate. Look, if you taking the efficiency of vehicles today and trying to reduce it 75%, no technology exists to do that. So really what they're saying is, hey, you can buy a vehicle and buy a Big Mac truck that runs on 8 cylinders and now has to run on 1 cylinder, which is really dumb. We're going to get you to go with those EVs whether you like it or not. Oh, by the way, we got these cheap Chinese junk EVs you can drive around. And so folks that are waiting to tool around in their little four-slice toasters on wheels or their little golf carts, over-glorified golf carts, get ready, because your opportunity to buy cheaply made appliances to get around from point A to point B is just around the corner, because the Liberals are doing sleight of hand. It's bait and switch. It's a smoke screen. And what they're doing is saying, yeah, we got rid of the EV mandates, but now we're going to make it impossible for you to buy efficient, reliable, cost-effective, internal combustion engines, the kind of which has driven our economy very strong in years past and supported the auto sector. It's all gone, folks. And you voted for this, and you went with the fake. You went for the head fake that the Liberals are providing. Good luck and good riddance, because you look great in your little tricycles in the middle of winter.
1: Thanks so much. We'll talk to you next Tuesday morning.
0: Thanks, Gene.
1: There he goes, Dan McTeague, president of Canadians for Affordable Energy and the Gas Wizard. He tells it like it is. All right, a beautiful day. Let's check out the weather. I hope we don't have any rain coming our way, Alex.
2: We're looking like we're going to get some rain overnight, maybe tomorrow morning, but that's about it for the next couple days. 27 degrees.

0: degrees today, mainly sunny, humidex of 31. Overnight, it's going to be 21 with a mix of, I almost said mix of sun and cloud again. There's no sun overnight, Hobson. 21 degrees with a risk of a thunderstorm is what I was trying to say, and that risk of a thunderstorm will carry into tomorrow morning. Tomorrow, it's going to be 26 degrees, feeling like 30, clearing skies in the afternoon, mix of sun and cloud. On Thursday, it's going to be 25 and sunny. Friday, 27 and sunny, and then on Saturday, 26 with a chance of showers. Right now, it's 22, feeling like 27. 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
10: Thanks for all of your text messages coming in at 905-688-2582. I just had to laugh, you know, Dan McTeague, who was just on The Gas Wizard, talking about how all the boomers got fooled, in his opinion, by Mark Carney in the last election. And somebody wrote in, okay, here we go again, blaming the boomers for everything. Dude, I'm a boomer. I'm probably older than you. I didn't get fooled. And like I said, I voted Liberal most of my life. I didn't leave the Liberal Party. It left me. Coming up later this hour, after the bottom of the hour, we'll check in with the boys playing lacrosse at the Minto Cup. Not a lot of good news yesterday. I hate to give you that spoiler alert, but they are playing again this afternoon. We'll check in with the president of the club, Paul Coates. They do have a game this afternoon. It's a round robin, so, you know, we can still make it to the final. Also, a highlight from Steph Vivier in the morning, and in hour number three, we'll set up the drive with Gonzo. And I also have a very, very disturbing story out of a summer camp in the Kawarthas. You just won't believe this. Every Thursday, we delve into the area of personal and professional development. And our very good guest every week to give us a lesson is Randy Taylor from TaylorMade Leadership. Good morning.
11: Good morning, Jean Vilaitis. How are you?
10: It's a beautiful day in the neighborhood, as Mr. Rogers would say. We're getting over the floods. I recorded a video to Doug Ford getting down on my hands and knees yesterday. You'll be happy to know I never used the word begging. But I understand that the videotape made it all the way to the big municipality convention they're having up in Ottawa. So I'm just trying to do my part, as they say.
11: Well, you are. And one of the things I wanted to mention, I saw, I think it was a Facebook thing that you did, talking about, you know, what's going on with Niagara and the floods and all the problems
10: and everything else. That was the tape from yesterday where I got down on my knees.
11: Yeah. and I saw a nice comment and a foreword and from our good friend brother Jake Edwards, right? I mean, another legend in broadcasting coming forward. There's a lot of people that cut their teeth caring about this country, and it was great to see Jake commenting on your post. So that was cool.
10: Another former radio partner. Well, let's get to today's lesson. I'm curious. You say career choices. Do we have a choice?
11: Yes, and the answer is yes, yes, yes, yes, and maybe no if you get sucked in. So the truth is, we can decide to have a career where we trade life for money, or we can have a career where we do what we love and then trick the world into paying us for it. So there are options, but how do we get programmed in life? And, you know, I'll stress this. We do get programmed, no different than the hard drive on your computer. Our operating system gets infected with viruses that appear to inhibit our lives. When it comes to careers, it's called BTRT, pathogen, or do the right thing virus. And since we're very small, and I think everyone listening right now can follow along with this story, and everybody knows the story, it's the never-ending story, very well. Since we're really little, we're told over and over and over again that we need to get a good education, to get a good job, to earn enough money to support our family and pay our taxes, and then die at the end of life, wondering what this was all about. Behaviors and subconscious programs don't happen from one or two suggestions. In this case, the career choice, it's drilled into us over weeks and months and years and decades. The very thought of, oh, don't listen to those people, do what you love, that's ejected by almost everyone immediately, like a pilot of getting ejected out of an out of control F-16 fighter jet. We get kicked out immediately. You know, and sadly, most learn far too late in life, that old saying, too soon old, too late smart, that they did have a choice and they didn't make it. But before I talk about what's possible, I wanted to share some thoughts about a song that I listened to a couple of days ago. I think many people know the song. It's Five for Fighting and a song 100 Years. And I wrote an article on this, and it really hit home to me because people say, oh, life goes quickly. So the lyrics of the song include at the beginning, I'm 15 for a moment, caught in between 10 and 20. I'm just dreaming. I'm 22 for a moment, then I'm 33 for a moment, kid on the way, 45 for a moment, chasing the years of my life. Another blink of an eye, 67 is gone and the sun is high. I'm moving on. And finally, I'm 99 for a moment. I'm dying for just another moment. When you only get 100 years to live.
10: Wow.
11: And I heard this, and I went and got my pen, and I started writing things down, and I started, writing about this. And when you hear that, I mean, everybody right now, give some thought right now to what path you're on or what path you want your life to take. I mean, the trade life for money or do what you love. You can really do either, but it doesn't feel like it, and I understand it. You know, here's a couple of guys, you and I, who, were fortunate enough, brave enough, stupid enough. I don't know what it was, but, we've pretty much done what we have loved our entire lives. And you could tell anyone, I think, with total honesty, was it perfect all the way along? Were there bumps and bruises and broken bones and all the rest of it? Would you change 1 minute of it?
10: No.
11: To go and make more money and have a good job, right? The answer is no. So listen, we're going to get to be the lead actor in the motion picture of our lives from today until the end. Don't you want the story to turn out to be an amazing one? And I remember talking to a client a few years ago, and he was considering a major shift from, having a very good job, trading life for money. He was a lawyer. So he did all the right things and became a lawyer and went to law school and spent all the money and did everything else and realized he hated it. And he wanted to make this change into working somewhere in professional sports. And he asked me, he said, Randy, isn't this a major risk to make that jump? And I sat and I looked at him and I thought, isn't the risk not doing it?
10: Yeah.
11: Right? Isn't the risk getting to the end of the life and saying, oh, my God, why didn't I try?
10: Yeah. You know, I remember watching a videotape of Jim Carrey where he was addressing the graduating class of some university. And he told the story about his father. And his father, to put food on the table, did a job that he absolutely hated, could not stand it. And then he got fired from the job. And Jim Carrey said, look, you know, do what you love in life. At least get fired from doing what you love in life instead of getting fired from a job you hated. And yeah. Boy, that just, it's always stuck with me, that, that speech.
11: But it, you know, it is all this conditioning that we end up feeling really paralyzed, you know, I couldn't go and do something else. I couldn't do what I love. I have responsibilities. I have this and, you know, and all the rest. And it's like, folks, here's the truth. If you have one of those jobs you hate, or you do know, you know, something would be amazing to do for a living, or even if you don't know what it is, go find it.
10: Yeah.
11: Because, you know, making that transition, just thinking about it and talking about it, it feels scary. It's not. You haven't done anything yet. Once you decide what it is, you have an option of how to change what you're doing to what you want to do, the cliff or the bridge. I've done both, right? Mm-hmm. You jump off the cliff, you're heading for the ground quickly. You've got to make things happen. Or the bridge. You stay in the job you hate, and you do all the research, and you do all the work, and you get the education, and you start to transition into this new career, and then you can step off the bridge, as opposed to jumping off the cliff. So There are options. But Jim Rohn said, every one of us is going to pay one of two pains in life. The pain of discipline is small. The pain of regret is enormous.
10: Mm. Well, if you do what you love for a living, you'll never work a day. I'm sure you agree.
11: You'll never work another day in your life. It is so true. And I know so many people, family members who, you know, who walk their own path, and, you know, this misnomer that, oh, well, then you'll be broken, you'll starve to death, and you'll live in a little walk-up. Not true. I know, you know, several people within arm's length that are earning millions of dollars a year, and they jumped off the bridge, and they went to find what they love. And because you love it so much, you will outperform everybody around you.
10: Yeah.
11: Go get it.
10: All right. Another great lesson today, Randy. And if people would like to get a hold of you for a little free conversation, how do they do that?
11: Website and the contact form. It is tailormadeleadership.com.
10: Okay. I'm a little nervous. I know you can't help me out right now because I got a break for a commercial, but go Jays go.
11: I'm with you, brother. All the way.
10: All right. Have a great week. We'll talk to you again next Tuesday morning. There he goes, Randy Taylor from TaylorMade Leadership. Let's take a break, and then it's off to Calgary for an update on the Minto Cup. Also, a highlight from Steph Vivier in the morning. It's all coming up next here on CKDB News, your trusted voice. I'm your trusted voice, Gene Valaitis.
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15: 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A massive turnout for a giveaway in St. Catharines of cleanup supplies for flooding. Hundreds of cleaning kits and dehumidifiers were supposed to be handed out starting at 4 yesterday afternoon at Fire Station 1. Traffic lined up early around 3 o'clock, shutting down Niagara Street, and all items were eventually gone by 4:10. And July's home sales in Canada were down 5.3% from last year, but edged slightly higher month over month. The Canadian Real Estate Association says July's numbers were a carbon copy of June, with home sales edging up, listings down, and prices stable. Check in the forecast. Mainly sunny today with a high of 27, feeling more like 31 with the Humidex, and clouds moving in later tonight with a 40% chance of showers and the risk of a thunderstorm with low of 21. Right now it's 22 degrees, feels like 27.
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10: All right, thanks for your text messages, 905-688-2582. You can text me about anything. I always read all of them. And if they're good and add to the show, sure, I'll read them on the air. Coming up next hour, we'll start off with Valaitis on the News, the late edition. And you know what, Alex? It could be Valaitis on the News, the late edition, part one and part two. I've just got so many stories that we have to talk about. All right, we are in the middle of the Minto Cup. And Calgary is hosting it after we did last year. And the men are out there from St. Catharines playing. And the return champion did not return. So it's a pretty exciting tournament. Paul Coates has been joining us every morning. He's the president of the St. Catharines Junior A Athletics Lacrosse Club. 149 years old this year. About to turn 150, which is really, really great. Hey, Paul, good morning from Calgary. How are you today?
1: I'm great, Gene. How are you? Beautiful sunny day here in the province of Alberta.
10: All right. It's beautiful here back at home as well. Well, I watched the game streaming live on the website. Boy, a really fantastic game. The men looked very strong. Unfortunately, close, but no cigar.
1: Yeah, it's very interesting just kind of looking at the website this morning. And unfortunately, we spend too much time in the penalty box. There's no other way to put it. You know, when we've scored 22 goals in two games, which is by far the most scored by any of the teams. But we're obviously giving up more in both of the games. So a little bit challenging. Very ironically, the two teams from Alberta, which probably were never the strong divisions for a long, long time in the national championship for junior A lacrosse, have both come out at two wins and no losses. And right. The team from British Columbia, Victoria, and ourselves are both 0-2. So tonight is a winner take all. Whoever wins that game will advance into the semifinal game, which will take place tomorrow night. So I know the coaching staff understands they have many things to clean up. Appreciate that we are getting referees from Western Canada. We are probably not liked here, and they have got a very large whistle, Gene, and making sure they're using it regularly on the floor.
10: Well, listen, I lived in Western Canada for a number of years. And, you know, it doesn't matter St. Catharines, Hamilton, you know, if you come from anywhere near Toronto and they say, so where are you from? Well, I'm from St. Catharines. They give you that look, you know, with the Italians call it the malocchio, the eye in the forehead. It's just like, oh, you think you're from the center of the universe. Am I right?
1: It's 100% true. And you know, I long learned out here to be very, aware of, of choosing words very carefully as you speak, wherever that might be, in a sports arena, in a coffee shop, whatever. Respect the territory that you're standing on, and I think you'll do a lot better if you choose words very carefully.
10: Yeah, I always tell my friends from Ontario, if you're going to Western Canada, it's called Western Canada, not out west. They don't like that. Hey, but let's get back to the Minto Cup.
1: Yeah.
10: So today, St. Catharines taking on the Victoria Shamrocks. You know, two games played, each team two losses. Give us the scouting report, because this is the pivotal game for the men.
1: Yeah, definitely. Victoria, long, long history of great lacrosse on the island. So they will be, you know, obviously for them yesterday, only putting up two goals. I'm sure they're very frustrated as well. So we'll go out. I know that for sure. The coaching staff, ironically, my son Dan is actually the head coach for the Athletics, along with Randy Mearns and Ian Lord and Corey Small. So they would have been going over film all last night, and then they will have sessions today with both the offense and defense, looking at nuances of the Victoria team where we can improve, and obviously trying to really get into the heads of our own kids to stay out of the penalty box.
10: Yeah.
1: That's probably the key more than anything. Obviously, our offense hasn't really been an issue, and although our offense hasn't played that well, we've missed many, many opportunities opportunities and turned the ball over, and yet still been able to put up 12 goals in one game and 10 in another. So there is still plenty of potential there on the defensive end, which really got us to winning the Ontario title. Has faulted, and I know that they definitely want to pick that up. A lot of that comes down to being in the penalty box and giving the other team an opportunity for power play goals, and that's ultimately what's happened.
10: You know, in fairness, after the Minto Cup last year, so many of the men graduated from your team and went on to play pro or just got on with their lives. The fact that you're in the Minto Cup speaks volumes for the men who are on this team.
1: Yeah, and I appreciate you giving that credit, and it is well deserved, because we've got actually on our defensive end, we would have 10 players on defense. Seven of those players will return next year. They're all brand new to Junior A lacrosse, so it's you know, they had previously played Junior B or hadn't played for us. So it's a big challenge and a big adjustment, and a lot of credit should go to the coaching staff and these kids for, you know, stepping up to this stage.
10: Sure.
1: And being able to compete at this level. So can't hang our heads. I know there were some deflated individuals after the game yesterday, and through all of it, we really realized quite early in the game that it didn't really matter if we won or lost. Everything was going to come down to the game against Victoria this evening. So we just got to get, you know, pretty fired up. I think the boys we'll all have had very good sleeps. The fact that that game yesterday was at 4 o'clock local time, they had eaten and were back to the hotel probably by 8:30 last night to be able to get good sleeps. And the night previous, it was closer to 11 o'clock. So all those things are a factor, and we'll be ready to go today. It's I know that they'll be fired up. Ty Wilson, our goalie, probably had one of his tougher games through all of the playoffs, and he'll definitely rebound. He was the MVP of the Ontario Championship. He, you know, once in a while you're going to have the odd off game, and I'm sure that would be one of them for Ty, but he'll be ready to go today.
10: Yeah, and you've got an early start at 4 o'clock, and I just want to point out to the good listenership, if you go to mintocup.ca, you can watch this live streaming, and the price is perfect. It's free.
1: Yep, exactly. So yeah, you can, I'm not sure how you found that one, but it's great, and there is you know, lots of opportunity that way to be able to watch it. And again, within the confines of St. Catharines, the Boston Pizza at the Penn Center, a shout out to them, and also Rombies in the north end, and apparently Cully's down on St. Paul Street are all going to be showing the games, including this afternoon. So get out with your fellow Double Blue and supporters, and get on and cheer on our team this afternoon.
10: All right. Break a leg. Tell the men we send our best and good luck, and we will
1: that
10: talk.
1: I appreciate.
10: I'm right there with you. Hey, a quick final question. Are the men, are they having fun?
1: They're having a great time.
10: Okay.
1: And the bonding is amazing. Obviously, really fingers crossed we put on a good performance tonight, potentially get through. And then the off day is Thursday. And so they're looking forward to maybe taking a break. But yeah, they're really enjoying the experience. And, for many of them, they've never been to this level. So it's all new to them. But yeah, they're certainly enjoying it.
10: Very cool. Paul, thanks a lot. We will talk to you tomorrow morning at this very same time.
1: I appreciate it. Have a great day, Gene. Thank you.
10: Okay, you're welcome. There goes Paul Coates. He's the president of the St. Catharines Junior A Athletic Lacrosse Club. 149 years old this year, turning 150. Big, big game this afternoon at 4 against the Victoria Shamrocks. And like I mentioned, go to mintocup.ca, and on the top of the website, right to the right-hand side, it says live stream. So you can see the action this afternoon at 4 o'clock. And it's free, the best price in town. All right, when we return, a highlight from Steph Vivier in the morning, but the Weather Fairy is playing the music. That means it's time for Alex.
2: It does mean it's time for Alex. 27 degrees today, mainly sunny, humidex of 31. I just did that third-person thing again, Gene. I don't know if you picked up on that.
10: I did.
2: Okay. All right, so Alex says that overnight it's going to be 21 degrees. I'm just kidding. I'm done with that. risk of a thunderstorm throughout the night, and that could carry into tomorrow morning as well. 20 26 degrees will be tomorrow's high. Humidex of 30. Clearing skies in the afternoon, so it might be a little gloomy in the morning, but it's going to be nice and sunny in the afternoon. Speaking of nice and sunny, that is exactly what we're getting Thursday and Friday. 25 degrees and sunny on Thursday, 27 and sunny on Friday, and then on Saturday, 26 degrees with a 40% chance of showers. Right now, it's 22, feeling more like 27 outside. With your CKTV News weather forecast, I'm Alex Hobson.
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10: All right. Be listening to Steph Vivier in the morning, Monday to Friday, 5:30 to 9 here on CKTV News. You know, if you're up early, well, this isn't particularly early, but every morning at 20 to 8, 7:40, Steph and I get together and we have a conversation about from everything from soup to nuts, what's coming up on the show, and it's always lots of fun. Well, this morning, Steph was interviewing somebody about a new dashboard coming to track Niagara tourism, in case you missed it.
9: I'm tourist time in Niagara. We know how important tourism is, not only to the falls, but the rest of the region taking advantage as well. And one of the things we always want to know is, well, how big is this tourism thing? What are the dollars? What are the numbers? What's it all telling us? Well, we are very close to having a new tool that's going to help industry with all of that. Joining us now, Tourism Partnership of Niagara CEO Daryl McMillan. Good morning, Daryl.
11: Hi, Steph. Good morning.
9: Well, thank you so much for being here.
11: My pleasure. My pleasure. It's an exciting day for Tourism Partnership of Niagara and for tourism in Niagara.
9: Okay, let's talk about it. So there's this new data dashboard coming. You're going to roll that out next month. How does it work? Why don't we start, Daryl, with like how this all came together?
11: Yeah, I can provide a little bit of background. So as an organization, we went through quite a transformation over the last couple of years. Beginning in 2024, we developed a new strategic plan, and it wasn't really just for the organization. It was a little bit of a regional scan that was part of that research and process. So a lot of stakeholder engagement, a lot of kind of testing out the heartbeat of the industry and figuring out where the needs were in terms of where TPN needed to grow as an organization. Previously, we've been focused quite substantially on our marketing pillar, and this pointed us in a bit of a new direction in terms of a broader destination management mandate. And a key part of that was to provide tourism data assets for the industry. So part of that process was to kind of reach out and scan who's doing what and who could potentially assist with that. And we found that our natural dance partners with such an exercise were Niagara Region Economic Development and Niagara Parks.
9: Makes a lot of sense, of course. In Niagara Parks, I know, you know, they've got the way that they track their data. Of course, Niagara Economic is Development. They're doing their things as well. Tell us now about the dashboard specifically. How's that going to work? Is it bringing data from those two organizations together?
11: A little bit. We have some data assets as well. I mean, it's a little bit of shared expertise as well as assets and some best practice sprinkled in with efficiency, I guess, between working together. So I guess the beauty in that is that, you know, everyone grabs an oar and the work is spread around a little bit. And the result is kind of a streamlined and less fragmented approach that can create a baseline and be shared across the industry locally, at least. But I know that our friends that fund our organization at the province, the Ministry of Tourism, Culture and Gaming, who lead the Destination Niagara initiative, are watching as well.
9: Okay. And so we're launching next month. What exactly does that mean?
11: So I just want to temper that a little bit because we're at the finishing touches stages and it's more important that we are precise and get the initiative done to precision and right. So it might be more like 6 weeks, but in that ballpark of 4 to 6 weeks, let's call it. And what it looks like is a static dashboard that sets a baseline for a number of tourism data points and assets. That will help assist different styles and types of organizations, including municipalities, businesses, sectoral partners that we typically work most closely with.
9: All right. Well, Daryl, listen, I'm pushing the summer as much as I can. So according to me, there's still 8 months or 8 weeks left in summer. So the timelines
11: are,
9: yeah, we push it as much as we can. Okay. So this is exciting stuff because, you know, as you pointed out, it's almost like a sharing, a coming together. And so what do you anticipate by bringing all of these resources together? How better is this going to inform the current tourism businesses that we have here in Niagara and then potentially inspire others to jump in?
11: So the challenge with fragmented data is that you end up with kind of different sources and conflicting truths of what the tourism story really is. So it's a centralized piece. You know, we're all singing from the same song sheet, as the thing would go. Right now, in 2025 at least, and we're kind of trending in this direction this year as well, is that, you know, we had $3.8 billion in visitor spend in Niagara. That's all net new money to the economy that was spent here in the region during 2025. That supports 36,000 jobs and close to 4,000 businesses across the region. So tourism is very, very big business, representing close to 1 in 10 jobs and a huge chunk of the economy, including all those net new visitor dollars. So it's really, it's an export activity. So, you know, this helps tell tourism story and maybe not a exactly real time, but a near real time kind of quarterly cadence. So it gives us that important pulse and baseline on trends as well as performance.
9: We're talking with Daryl McMillan, President and CEO of the Tourism Partnership of Niagara, in anticipation of an upcoming dashboard that's going to give information about tourism to those in the region that need it. Daryl, is there something similar like this going on elsewhere?
11: We've monitored the pulse, and you know, I think there's more tourism data available. A lot of it is fragmented, as I mentioned earlier. There are examples of other regional or destination marketing organizations doing similar type work. It is a little bit of catch up, playing with kind of multiple data sources and trying to pull them together, and it becomes a bit of a capacity issue because as organizations, we're not always well equipped to do that work. So that's why working with partners on this initiative was a key. So I would say there's some similar case study examples out there. I think ours, due to the nature of the sophistication of tourism business in Niagara, we wanted to be a real leader in this space.
10: Well, it's a great idea. I love that interview from Steph Vivier in the morning. But you know my story on my stay vacation. Don't close down the Burlington Skyway and don't do construction on the weekends. That weekend where some brainiac decided to close down the Burlington Skyway, I had somebody in from out of town, picked them up in downtown Toronto, and it took us 5.5 hours going 26 kilometers an hour to get from downtown Toronto to Niagara Falls. That's called the Tourism Prevention Department. We've got to clear up that problem because, you know, people are just going to be on the highway and say to heck with it and turn around. We've got to get the traffic situation under control. And I'm not whining and complaining. It's a reality. You know, the traffic problems, people are going to start posting on TripAdvisor and many other social media sites about how incredibly slow it is to get to Niagara Falls. So we've got to figure this one out. And that's my last word in that. All right, we'll take a break. When we return, it's Valaitis on the News, the late edition, my take on what's really going on. And I've got so many stories. It's going to be Valaitis on the News, the late edition, part one and part two. Then we'll set up the drive with Gonzo on CKTB News, your trusted voice.
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15: Good morning. It's 11 o'clock. I'm Tom McKay. Here's what's making news. The Rotary Club of St. Catharines is launching a new way to connect people looking to give back with organizations that need their help. 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Co-creator Jackie Van Lankveld says the idea came from seeing people who want to help their community but may not know where to start.
17: There are people in our community that want to give back. 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
15: Volunteers can then decide whether the project and timing work for them without having to make an ongoing commitment. 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Town of Lincoln officials attending AMO say they have been told the Ford government is committed to helping flood victims. Officials from St. Catharines and Lincoln attended meetings at the Association of Municipalities of Ontario, or AMO, conference with provincial representatives yesterday. Lincoln CAO Michael Kirkopoulos says they have pitched the need for more provincial funding.
0: Right now, we're pushing hard for the province to activate what we've called affectionately DREO, which is the Disaster Recovery Assistance for Ontarians program for affected residents. And then there's a program that municipalities can activate and tap into, which is called MDRAP, which is the Municipal Disaster Relief Assistance Program. And I think both ourselves, both Mayor Sisko and Easton, we're very clear that both our communities need help, and we need a clear path to that help.
15: Meantime, one of our show hosts on CKTB News is making a public plea for one of those programs to be available to local flood victims. Gene Valaitis has sent a video to Premier Doug Ford.
10: Here we go, Premier Ford. I'm down on my knees. I'm asking you to do the right thing. Open the Disaster Relief Fund so people can get the help they need here in the Niagara region. This cleanup is going to be going on for a long, long time.
15: Once the program has been activated, residents, not-for-profits, and businesses are able to apply. Meanwhile, a massive turnout for a giveaway in St. Catharines of cleanup supplies for flooding. Hundreds of cleaning kits and dehumidifiers were supposed to be handed out starting at 4 o'clock yesterday afternoon at Fire Station 1. Traffic lined up early, however, around 3 o'clock, shutting down Niagara Street. Officials started the giveaway early to try to calm traffic, and by 4:10, all items were gone. Niagara Regional Police are out with a plea for residents to drive responsibly.
1: In the past month, the Niagara Regional Police Service have responded to over 80 motor vehicle collisions that involved injuries, with 4 victims in life-threatening condition and 3 fatalities. If you're driving a motorcycle, your risks are even higher.
15: Police are asking residents to drive responsibly and watch for other drivers on the road. And the Canadian Real Estate Association says home sales in July were down compared with a year ago, but edged slightly higher month over month.
16: CREA says home sales last month were down 5.3% from the previous year, but ticked up 0.5% when compared with June. CREA's senior economist says that below the surface of the headline national numbers, markets across the country are generally moving back toward balance. The national average sale price of a home sold in July was nearly $675,000, inching up on a year-over-year basis. Michelle Zedekian, The Canadian Press.
15: For more local news that matters to you, go to cktbnews.com. Taking a look at the forecast, mainly sunny skies today, going up to a high of 27, feeling closer to 31 with the humidex. Clouds moving in early tonight with a 40% chance of overnight showers and the risk of a thunderstorm, the low going down to 21. Tomorrow, stays cloudy, a 40% chance of morning showers and a thunderstorm risk, but that's expected to clear right up in the afternoon, going up to a high of 26. It's going to feel more like 30. Going into Thursday, looks like clear and sunny skies with a high of 25. Right now, it's 22 degrees, feels like 27. I'm Tom McKay for CKTB News.
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1: And probably part one. I've just got so much stuff that I want to talk to you about that I worked on yesterday and this morning. Okay, let me bring you up to date on the video that I made yesterday. Tom's been talking about it on the news, and maybe it's time to stop talking about it. So what I did was, we have this thing called the Disaster Relief Fund. And it's supposed to help out people in Ontario when there is a disaster. Well, duh, we had one big rainstorm and then two flash floods. We got more rain in a couple of weeks in the Niagara region than you do in, like, a couple of years. You know, like, in some parts of St. Catharines, over 6.5 inches. And you know what happened. Wiped out basements. And not only was there rainwater coming into basements, I mean, there was sewage, raw sewage, coming into basements. And I've talked to a lot of people. I get all of your text messages. And I can't imagine if you spent 30, 40, 50 grand on making your basement like a really, you know, cool place, like a man cave or, and I don't mean this derogatorily, but I've heard this before, a chick cave. And you put in the big screen TV and the sound system, and maybe you put in a two-piece bathroom, or maybe you put in a full bathroom, and you have nice carpets down there, a sound system. Maybe you use the closet to store your winter gear, like your ski stuff. And, I heard from one woman, she was saving her wedding dress for her daughter, and the wedding dress was stored in a closet in the basement. And then all of a sudden, you have raw sewage coming up and overflowing onto the ground from your toilet, and raw sewage coming up from your shower drain. I mean, I can't imagine that. And you know what the cleanup has been like. Volunteers, strangers, friends, family ripping drywall off the concrete walls, getting rid of the carpets, you know what you've been through. And the additional cost is the municipalities, and all the mayors have been great, and they're not charging you to take away the garbage. But somebody's got to pay, and it's going to cost millions and millions of dollars. So they have this thing called the Disaster Relief Fund. And we've had people from the province, including the premier himself, has come down to Niagara. When the premier was here, he toured Lincoln, and he also toured St. Catharines. And only last Friday, officials from the office of the municipality minister was here, again, touring. I don't know how many times they got to come down here and tour things. But funds from the Disaster Relief Fund have still not been released to the businesses and farmers and vineyards and the people who need it here in the Niagara region. And so I decided that yesterday, you know what, I was just going to just do something out of the ordinary. And at 9:15 yesterday morning, Alex came into the studio, he grabbed my iPhone, and I made a videotape to send to Premier Doug Ford. Now, I have Doug Ford's cell phone number. I've never used it before. I would never abuse it. And I recorded a message. You probably heard part of it. And in part of the message, I got down on my knees. Now, I didn't use the word begging, and I was very polite. I was not disrespectful. And I just said, please open up the Disaster Relief Fund. And part of the fund, and I've read it, I don't think it covers raw sewage coming into your basement, but it should. In any event, I loaded it up. I sent a message to Doug Ford. I put it on the CKTB News Twitter page, my Twitter page, my Facebook page, and lots of people started making it do the rounds and go. I wouldn't say it went viral, but a lot of people, started sharing it and sending it out to other people. Well, lo and behold, I'm sitting at home. Now, I should mention, by the way, there's a big conference on in Ottawa. It's the Association of Ontario Municipalities. They have the big convention, and I'm sure they go out at night and have lots of cocktails and woo woo woo. So lo and behold, in the middle of the afternoon, the Conservative member of provincial parliament, Sam Osterhoff, called me at home, like out of the blue, and without directly saying that Doug Ford got the video, the message was The video and the message made its way to the conference in Ottawa. Now, Sam, who's a nice guy, and we had a really great conversation yesterday afternoon, said he had a million meetings, and of course they do at these things, and he wasn't able to come on the show today. But he has guaranteed me that he is coming on Thursday morning at 10:05. And, you know, I asked him about the disaster relief fund. And, you know, anything with government, red tape, rules, regulations, this has got to be done, that has got to be. Well, it's taking too long. Like, the first storm was almost a month ago, and we need the cash help. I had Sue Ann Staff on from Sue Ann Staff Estate Winery this morning in Jordan. She said, yeah, I need help. So apparently the message got through, and there are some reports that were coming out of Lincoln yesterday afternoon. They could not be confirmed, so you know you don't report rumors as fact, but there have been some.

0: And that's not very reliable, but there were some stories coming out of Lincoln yesterday afternoon that the province is seriously considering opening up the disaster relief fund. Well, until it is open and it is official, it is not open. And people really, really need the money and they need the help. So we'll see what Sam has to say when he's on the show. I know that Gonzo has been working on this as well. I think he has Wayne Gates on either this afternoon or on Thursday after I have Sam on in the afternoon. But we'll be talking to Gonzo to set up the drive coming up just after the bottom of the hour. Now, the other big story yesterday was our beret-wearing European Prime Minister is back in Canada. And you know, the Kuzma deal, runs out at midnight. And at 1 minute after midnight, unless, Carney pulls a rabbit out of his hat, there's gonna be new 50% tariffs on many, many items heading into the United States. Now, I'm just gonna be honest with you here. I do not believe the Prime Minister wants a trade deal with Trump. And everything runs out at midnight. Now you're saying, what? He doesn't want a trade deal? Well, the guy was on vacation. And he had people negotiating in Washington last week. And if you believe, and don't, but if you believe the CBC, it was these guys were sitting in a dark room drinking coffee, talking 24 hours a day. No. Out of 5 days last week, they had two meetings, which lasted 1 hour and a half each. So 3 hours of meetings in 1 week last week. There still is no deal. Some of the news outlets this morning are reporting that our Prime Minister talked to Trump last night. In any event, it runs out at midnight. But the Prime Minister was not talking about free trade yesterday. He was in the Maritimes to announce this big deal that we're making with Newfoundland, Labrador, and Quebec. It's a new hydro deal. And of course, Ottawa is kicking in $10 billion in this new hydro deal. Where we're getting this money, I can't explain. So the reporters were there and, you know, they started asking him questions about the tariffs running out at midnight. I mean, quite frankly, I found this small news conference like super exciting. Alex, we got that clip?
1: Do you expect to speak with the U.S. president before Wednesday's tariff deadline? And if so, what will your message be for President Trump?
2: Short answer is yes. Secondly, I'm sure the first thing we'll talk about is this historic investment.
1: What does a good deal for Canada look like with the United States on this?
2: Frankly, we'll have opportunities over the next 48 hours to discuss in more detail as the negotiations go forward, and I think that's the best forum. The most important thing happening this week in Canada is today's announcement.
0: No, it is not, Mr. Prime Minister. Come on. Like, what an insulting answer. I mean, seriously. You know, There are so many people tonight who are going to be sitting and waiting and watching to see if next year they're going to be losing their jobs because of these tariffs. I don't think he wants a deal. He wants to recreate how he got elected. You know, he wants everybody in Canada, when nothing happens at midnight, to start saying, orange man bad, elbows up, elbows up, elbows up. Well, that's not working anymore, Mr. Prime Minister. Now, these latest rounds of U.S. tariffs that could take place at 1 minute after midnight, unless there is a last-minute deal, they would layer on top of existing U.S. trade sanctions. So this is more tariffs upon the original tariffs, adding another duty to $28 billion worth of Canadian products. And this is serious. The Canadian-American Business Association, as I reported last week, said, and this is a bilateral commission. It deals with the U.S. and Canada. They said, if there is no trade deal at midnight tonight, Canadians, 137,000 could lose their jobs next year, and more than 270,000 Americans could lose their jobs next year. But according to the Prime Minister, the biggest deal in the world is this new Churchill Falls hydroelectric deal. And that is not the new deal. I don't think he wants a deal. I think we're waking up to a disaster tomorrow morning. I hope we don't. I want a deal. I'd like the disaster relief fund to be made available to the people of Niagara. But right now, it's looking like a mess. Okay, let's take a break for the weather. When we return, the latest on the news, the late edition, part two.

0: Here's your CKTV News weather forecast. Today, 27 degrees, mainly sunny. Humid X is going to be around 31. Overnight, we're looking like we're going to get some thunderstorms, possibly. 21 degrees is the low. Thunderstorms will carry into tomorrow morning. Mix of sun and cloud. High of 26, humid X of 30. Skies will be clearing in the afternoon. On Thursday, 26 and sunny. Friday, 27 and sunny. And Saturday, 28 with a mix of sun and cloud and a chance of showers. Right now, it's 23. Humid X is making it feel like 28. With your CKTV News weather forecast, I'm Alex Hobson.
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10: He has an opinion. Some days you'll agree. Some days you won't. But here's the difference. He respects your opinion. It's Gene Vilaitis on CKTV News. It's time for Vilaitis on the News, the late edition.
0: Part two, lost in New York.
11: Yes, it is. Now, this is an absolutely incredible story. I can't even imagine how the parents must have felt once this story broke. And if you have kids at a summer camp, or if you have ever attended a summer camp, I know I did, you're just going to shake your head at this one because I quite frankly can't believe it. Now, this particular summer camp kept on an instructor who pleaded guilty to assaulting children. And apparently, Ontario law allows it. It's called the KL Hockey Camp in Kawartha Lakes, which offers day and overnight programming for kids in July and August, and it aims, quote, to bring the best to campers every day on and off the ice. That's from its website. But for weeks this summer, one of the lead instructors was a man who recently pleaded guilty to charges of assaulting children. What? Bradley Gibbs, who is a Durham Regional Police Officer, now, I don't know if he still is or was, pleaded guilty in April to two charges of assaulting children who were known to him. His lawyer confirmed that. The CBC broke the story, but no other details can be released because of a court publication ban. And I would assume, and I'm probably right, this is to protect the two children he pleaded guilty to assaulting. Now, Gibbs is currently described on the camp's website as, quote, an active coach and mentor to many in the Kawartha Lakes region. A mentor? However, he did choose to step down last Wednesday, according to an email that was sent to the parents of the people, the kids who attended the camp, one day after the CBC who broke the story contacted Gibbs and the camp for his story and this story. Shockingly, there's no current legislation in Ontario that requires summer camps to screen staff that work with children. Camps are not required to get criminal record checks or more extensive vulnerable sector checks for their employees. So any Tom, Dick, and Harry who's convicted of assaulting children can get a job at a summer camp in Ontario, keep that a secret, and work with kids. It's like throwing meat into the lion's cage. Well, this is going to be big, a landmark trial seeking to hold Meta accountable for the alleged harm its social media platform causes children, is beginning in California today. It starts this afternoon. Four U.S. states argue that the company mislaid the public about the safety of Instagram, Facebook, and deliberately made the apps addictive for children. Lawyers for the states also allege Meta is in violation of privacy laws by routinely collecting data on children under 13 without their parents' consent. Now, the states are seeking $200 billion in damages, as well as significant changes to Meta's core platforms. Now, this is interesting. Among the star witnesses expected to testify is Meta founder and chief executive officer Mark Zuckerberg. Now check this out. And does this not say all you need to know? A former Meta employee and expert witness, Arturo Bejar, is also expected to testify despite the company's efforts to block his appearance. Now, there's a great article, if you want to know more about this, in Bloomberg, if you want to go to Bloomberg Online. And they say, if the states win this court fight, $200 billion, it will significantly change almost every single app in the world. Well, you know, we already have an immigration problem, a housing shortage, a healthcare crisis, and now this. Applications from people around the world seeking Canadian citizenship certificates have been rising rapidly in recent months, fueled by thousands of applications from the U.S. Now, the number of people who have already received certificates as a result of Ottawa's, quote, lost Canadian legislation late last year rose nearly 50% between April and May. Now, this bill allows citizenship for those who can prove they are descended from a Canadian ancestor, even if they left Canada like a gazillion years ago. So people born in the U.S. account for nearly half of those recognized between mid-December and the end of May of this year. The number of citizenship certificate applications waiting for a decision has exploded in April to around 56,000 applications waiting to be processed, and that climbed in May to 70,400. Ottawa, give your brain a shake, would you? Can you imagine if we have 70,000 new people move to Canada? Talk about hallway healthcare and all the immigration is a mess. And Ottawa passes that legislation. Well, do you have any interest in becoming a public servant, I should say? maybe a city councilor, maybe even the next mayor of some city. The deadline to register as a candidate in the upcoming municipal election on October 26th in Ontario, just a few days away. You have until the 21st at 2 p.m. You know, it's really interesting. In Hamilton, that means if nothing changes in the next 4 days, Ward 5 and over half the high school board trustees will be acclaimed. Man, you know, the interesting thing is, and we talk a lot about municipal politics here on CKTV News. When you take a look at the voter outturn during the elections, with the exception of Lincoln, it stinks like blue cheese. Hardly anybody votes in a municipal election. Well, look who's in Toronto tonight. I'm excited. Caitlin Clark and Sophie Cunningham of the Indiana Fever of the WNBA will be in Toronto to take on the Toronto Tempo. I'd love to see this game, but of course getting in and out of Toronto is a nightmare and I get up too early. But it is on TV. TSN is broadcasting it on 1 and 4 and CTV2. Well, the Jays are on too. The basketball game starts at 7. And I just think Caitlin Clark is great. And I also just really think Sophie Cunningham is one of the best people to come along in professional athletics in a long, long time. Now, interestingly enough, there's a TikTok video of Caitlin and Sophie, along with another unnamed player, sampling Canadian snacks. They did not like ketchup potato chips. They liked all dressed potato chips. They liked the maple sugar cookies. And for some unknown reason, they gave them ginger beer. That's not Canadian. But all dressed Lay's potato chips was the biggie. And we missed this one yesterday because we were so busy with the videotape. I mentioned it earlier, but it is worth mentioning. After 18 years, Punjabi Hockey Night in Canada has been given the axe. So, you know, it's really interesting. Canada spent years telling us diversity was our greatest strength, but apparently somebody checked the ratings, and bye-bye to Punjabi Hockey Night in Canada. I had no idea what you were talking about, but I followed the game, and I loved watching it. And that is the latest on the news, part two, the late edition.
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14: This is your CKTV News. I'm Bonnie Heslop. Here's what's making news. The driver of a motorcycle involved in a crash in Thorold earlier this month has died. Police say it was on Saturday, August the 8th, a black Harley-Davidson motorcycle was traveling south on River Street when it crashed at a bend in the road. The driver suffered life-threatening injuries. Police say that the driver died in hospital on Sunday. Niagara police are out with a reminder to drive safely after 80 collisions over the last month involving injuries, including three deaths. Prime Minister Mark Carney has spoken with U.S. President Donald Trump by phone as Trump's 50% tariffs loom. A spokesperson from the Prime Minister's office confirmed they spoke yesterday, but would not share any details. Trump's latest tariffs are set to take effect just after midnight, and Canada's trade negotiators have been on a final push to stop them. Taking a look at your weather forecast, mix of sun and cloud, high of 27, feeling more like 31.
15: Hey Niagara, it's Mario Dedevitas, CEO of Ronald McDonald House. 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
11: All right, coming up this afternoon at 2 o'clock, it's The Drive. And in the air chair at 2 o'clock is my good friend John Gonzo, and he joins us every morning at this time. We talk about everything from soup to nuts. We have a poll, we have a top 10 list, and we laugh and just have fun. Good morning. Hey, Gene. Well put. Yeah. Well, should we get to yesterday's poll of the day and then move on to today's, which I really like, by the way? Yeah. Okay, so this is what we found out when it came to our Gonzo poll of the day yesterday. And at work or at home, do you leave the pod behind in the Keurig after you brew your coffee? And I believe you said never, Gene. You never do that?
26: Never.
11: Never.
1: And we do have one at work, but it self-dispenses, so it's a hard sample at work. But 54.5% with Eugene on this one, never. 27.3% saying yes. And then 18.2% saying sometimes. I answered sometimes because I have one at home, and I don't care to take it out. I take it out the next day.
11: So. Okay. Hey, you know, part of that discussion revolved around the kitchen, also known as my office here at the White House. So our fantastic greeter, I don't want to call her a receptionist, our fantastic greeter here at the White House, Kathy, was in my office, the kitchen, and she said, did you empty the dishwasher? I said, no, I didn't. So I think our little conversation about people leaving dishes in the sink and stinking up the microwave, I don't know, maybe somebody was listening. We may have caused a cleanup revolution in the White House of talk.
1: Well, that happened to me, Gene, because somebody down the hallway at another radio station in Ottawa made it point of this, and it basically pointed back to me, so I became more self-conscious about this, because I'm a team guy myself, not always thoughtful, but I'm a team guy, so it kind of goes like that. And of course, Kathy's always got a big smile on her face. If you ever have come to the White House of Talk and Rock, she's the one that greets you with a smile on her face 100% of the time.
11: All right, let's get on to today's poll. I love this. I just love this one.
1: Yeah, today the unanswered questions, Gene. Which incomplete story that has been left unanswered do you want the answers for the most? And that's A, the JFK assassination, B, Dr. Fauci and COVID, C, the Epstein files, or D, aliens?
11: Well, this is a really easy one for me. I lived and worked in Dallas legally for 3 years in a broadcasting position. And one of the things you do when you work or live in Dallas is you go to Dealey Plaza. And that is where JFK was assassinated. And they have all of these people who some people refer to them as conspiracy theorists. But when you go down there, some have books, some have pamphlets, and they all have fascinating stories about the assassination of JFK. And when you listen to some of these guys, I mean, they're not like wing nuts. They're intelligent, they're articulate, their books make a lot of sense. You really start questioning if there wasn't a second gunman or if it wasn't really a government conspiracy. And I just find it really, really fascinating. I don't think we will ever be told the actual truth behind the JFK assassination. There were so many mysteries surrounding it. Now, I can tell you, I'll tell you a funny story about the JFK assassination. There are no funny stories. But I'll tell you what happens in Dallas as somebody who lived there. So people go to Dealey Plaza. So you have to think Dealey Plaza is sort of a square. And there's a top street, there's a bottom street, the street on the right goes up, the street on the left comes down, and the street on the left takes you to I-35, which is a part of the interstate that goes circular around Dallas. So on the street coming down where JFK was assassinated, there are three X marks on the street, and each one is where one shot hit Kennedy. So at the top of that street, there is a red light. So what happens is tourists will go on the street. I mean, it's a really weird thing. And they will stand on the X's and have family members take pictures of them. But the people who live in Dallas who need to use that road to get on the interstate are so fed up of people standing on the X's. When they think it's an open street, that when the light turns green, people just hit the pedal and they start with their horns, and it's as if they're trying to run them down on the roadway. It's the craziest thing you'll ever see in your life. It's just really, really
1: Texas.
11: And of course, there's the book depository there, and you can take a tour of the book depository and go up on the fifth floor and see where Lee Harvey Oswald allegedly sat with his rifle. So if you ever do get to Dallas, great town, by the way. It is worth taking the tour of Dealey Plaza.
1: Yep, my best friend lived in Flower Mound. I know Dallas fairly well. And I'll tell you this much, Gene. I doubt that the JFK assassination is a conspiracy theory anymore. I don't qualify it as a conspiracy theory. I just think the reason we don't know about it is because the government can't afford to have us know about it at this point. I mean, you know, let's face it. There's been 2,500 books written about this, Gene. And, you know, there's a reason for that. There's a lot of holes in that story. So I take it you're going to pick A in this poll then?
11: You selected correctly, yes.
1: Yes, okay. Well, I'm going to go with the Epstein files.
11: Good one.
1: Because I just, I'm just burning to know about what goes on there. I want to set some things straight in my mind. And I just think, you know, Hollywood and certain parts of America, the certain cliques, the power cliques, are getting gross. And I just don't like the looks of that. So I don't know. Maybe we bring Alex in on this one. Which one intrigues you the most, Alex?
0: ABC or D? I'm gonna piggyback with you, Gonzo. It's got to be the Epstein files. Okay. I mean, you know, it was something that Trump campaigned on for his entire second campaign, and then as soon as he got elected, it was forget about it. There's nothing in there that matters. And you know, the people, the response to that from either side is always, oh well, why didn't you care when so and so was in office? And the reality is, anyone who actually cares about it should be demanding that these files come out unredacted, regardless of who's in there. And,
1: who cares?
0: it just seems like the elites are really really banking on the people kind of moving on from this and not talking about it again. And I don't think we can let that happen.
1: Well, they like to divide us with politics, but the thing is, there's things bigger than politics for the greater good. I talk about it all the time on my show. Who cares, which way the rapist votes? Yep. Honest to God, are we that warped? Like, come on, man. That's sick, sick, sick, sick. So
11: very, very sick.
1: All of them. I don't care if they're Democrats or Republicans or if they're businessmen. I don't care if they own multi-billion-dollar corporations. I want to get to the bottom of this one before my life's over. I'll tell you that much. And as far as our poll goes, gentlemen, we started yesterday. I took a Canadian country bluegrass guy. His father was the premier of Saskatchewan, Brad Wall, at one time. I took Coulter Wall as my pick for underrated artists. It was Diesel for Gene, Jenny with Coin, and Alex with Kaiser Chiefs. So we're doing the number 9 picks today, and you guys get to start it.
11: Well, you know, before we start, you know, as usual, I was listening to your great show yesterday afternoon, and I've got to tell you, Jenny, when she did her pick yesterday afternoon, talk about somebody who really works on the pick. She had the history, she had the music. Man, she's something else.
1: Well, she surprises me sometimes because, you know, she loves music so much and she loves to go dancing in Toronto, so she likes that kind of music. But at the same time, in these lists, she'll pick Chris Squire from Yes High on the bass player list, which blew me away because, I mean, how many even people sometimes, you know, in my era don't even know who Chris Squire is, you know, and she'll pick it. And, you know, she'll have John Glover, Roger Glover, I should say, is the bass player from Deep Purple. So a very vast knowledge that's interesting in her life. And she's in her 20s, so that kind of blows me away from time to time.
11: Well,
1: Jenny,
11: you know,
1: musical knowledge.
11: I mean, I don't know if Jenny is listening, but please pass this along to her from me. Like, that was like a mini documentary. And you know, the thing about making radio work is preparation, doing your homework and presenting something that's compelling. And you know what? She hit 10 in all three. It was, she was fantastic yesterday. Just pass that
1: along. Well, I agree, and I'll pass it along for sure from Uncle Gene.
11: There you go.
1: Absolutely.
11: All right. Here comes number 9 from me. If you like YouTube, if you like U2, I believe this is the band that inspired them. And the band is called The Alarm. And if you listen to a song called 68 Guns, I bet you Bono was listening to that song, and that inspired him to make their band so fantastic. So for number 9 for me, The Alarm.
1: That's a great pick. And, you know, they're the essence of underrated, really are. I mean, musicians like The Alarm, musicians. So that's a great pick. What are you going with, Alex?
0: Well, before I make my pick here, John, I just want to say a great shout there with Coulter Wall, because he's incredible. And he's an absolutely fascinating guy to listen to. He really strikes me as the most authentic outlaw kind of country artist out there, and a guy that would genuinely rather work on the farm than go out and tour and play shows and stuff. So it's he's really good.
11: That's great.
0: Yeah.
1: Yeah, you know, when I first heard Coulter Wall, it was my Amazon that led me to him with Algorithm. And I'm painting and I'm listening to this guy thinking, I gotta be listening to a 40, 50 year old man that looks like Chris Christopherson. Yeah. Then I looked it up on YouTube. The guy's 145 pounds, at the time when he's like 25. And where was this voice coming from?
0: Yeah.
1: It was like, and this the guitar playing is just insane on the acoustic, Alex.
0: Yeah, meanwhile, this guy's like 4 years older than I am. I sound like a 10-year-old boy compared to him, so.
1: Don't be so hard on yourself, but just because he sounds like God doesn't make you sound like any less than an angel, but,
0: fair enough.
1: You know, yeah, Coulter Wall is amazing. Yeah. So what do you got today, Alex?
0: At number nine, I'm going with a band that's definitely better known than the Kaiser Chiefs, but still someone I feel like should have gotten some more recognition for the era they're in. I'm going with the Cult at number nine.
11: Oh, fantastic band. Yeah.
1: Yeah.
11: Good one, Alex. Oh, man.
1: And, you know, I think the Cult, it was very instrumental in marrying hard rock with new wave.
0: Yep.
1: And I think that them and the Clash, I mean, those are the two best bands for that. And the Alarm played a part in it, too. So great picks today, guys. I love these picks.
11: Now, I'm curious. You say you were listening to this guy when you were painting. Now, do you mean art or a wall?
1: Yeah, a wall.
11: Okay.
1: Coulter Wall.
11: No, you say you were painting, you know?
1: Absolutely.
11: I kind of picture you there like our prime minister wearing a beret and being very European, but it was a wall.
1: Well, I come from an artistic family. My dad was an architect. My mother was an art director at an art gallery, but no, it was a wall.
11: Okay.
1: Absolutely.
11: I'd be lying if I didn't say I was disappointed, but walls need to be painted as well. All right, what's coming up on the big show?
1: Well, we've got a day until tariffs kick in at 50%. We're going to talk to Professor Ian Lee about that from the Sprott School of Business, Carleton University. I've got a gynecologist on today talking about menopause and hormone replacement therapy. It's much talked about these days. A lot of women, our population is aging, and more this is becoming part of the discussion, even at dinner parties. And the myth doctor today. We got lots of doctors and professors on the show today, Gene. Dr. Chris Labos also. Yeah.
11: So what's your prediction on the tariffs? I personally think Carney does not even want a deal. I think he believes that Canadians will like him better if he goes back to the orange man bad kind of a thing. I think it's going to be a disaster. I don't think he wants a deal. He's going to put so many Canadians out of work, it's going to be incredible.
1: I think he wants a deal. He knows we need a deal, and he's not a stupid man, and he's not going to let emotions carry him away. Some of the stats coming in on Canadians and their position on this, like give no concessions. Well, there's no such thing as no concessions in tariff talks or trade talks. I mean, that's impossible. So there's some cognitive dissonance going on due to emotion. Mark Carney's not going to go there. He'll ride the politics. My prediction is mid-September to mid-October.
11: Or maybe after the midterms in the U.S.?
1: Or maybe after the midterms, yeah. But I think the Americans will have a reason to push before the midterms. So that's why I picked that date. Because it takes two to tango.
11: Yeah, but if the tariffs go into effect at 1 minute after midnight, companies are already saying their products will be so expensive that nobody starting on Wednesday, tomorrow, will even buy them anymore. So it could have an immediate effect on employment here in Canada starting tomorrow, Wednesday.
1: Oh, it'll cost $1 trillion, according to the, you know, Oxford economics gene. It's going to cost thousands of jobs. We don't seem to realize this. This is like a pushing match or a tug of war or something like that. It's not game. There's no more games after this. This is going to get real. And we were protected to the tune of 80 to 90% with the previous CUSMA exemptions. That goes away. There's no safety net there anymore. So, it gets real. And we're in no position to get more real than we're in right now.
11: Yeah, but you say he's a smart man.
1: Well, he's, you know, politician too. He's now a politician and he's being run by a PMO that has politicians in that office. I don't think either one of these, you know, I think Donald Trump, because he's run by his ego, is prone to stupidity, like people who, are run by their egos are. I think of obviously Mark Carney's got an ego, but he's also got knowledge in business. His knowledge in politics is not as great, but he's gonna have advisors around him that tell him that, you know, he's got to play this right because, you know, he's been soaking up those emotions that Canadians have and using them to his benefit and to good results. That's politics, right? But you can get burned on the way out here too. So this is something they've got to balance out.
11: Well, it's going to be a fascinating evening and I can't wait to see what happens when I get out of bed tomorrow morning. I'm not optimistic at all.
1: Well, you know, Gene, you and I landed at CKTB at the right time because there's been so much to talk about.
11: Oh, absolutely. Absolutely. Completely. I totally agree. And what a great time to be on talk radio.
1: Oh, my God. Love it.
11: Yeah. All right. Listen, as usual, I'll be listening to your show. And please tell Jenny, man, I was just blown away by her yesterday. She did such a great job.
1: Well, that's great, Gene. Thanks for sharing that. And I agree, and I will do that for you. And we'll talk again tomorrow.
11: Yeah, talk tomorrow. Have a great show. There's Gonzo in the air chair with the drive at 2 this afternoon. Oh, the weather fairy's playing her music. That means one last look at the weather, at least on this show with Alex.
0: Looking at a very sunny day today, and it's going to be like that for the majority of the week. 27 today, mainly sunny. Humidex is going to make it feel like 31. Overnight, it's looking like we've got a chance of a thunderstorm. And assuming that happens, that thunderstorm will carry into tomorrow morning. But by tomorrow afternoon, it'll be nice and cleared up. Mix of sun and cloud with a high of 26, feels like 30. On Thursday, 26 and sunny. Friday, 27 and sunny. And Saturday, 28 with a mix of sun and cloud and a chance of showers. Right now, it's 23, feeling like 28 outside. With your CKTB News weather, I'm Alex Hobson.
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17: In the news, the driver of a motorcycle involved in a crash in Thorold earlier this month has now died. Police say it was on Saturday, August the 8th, a black Harley Davidson motorcycle was traveling south on River Street when it crashed at the bend in the road. The driver suffered life-threatening injuries and was taken to an out-of-region hospital. Police say the driver died in hospital on Sunday. They're asking anyone with information or who witnessed the crash to come forward. Meantime, Niagara Police are out with a plea for residents to drive responsibly. Police say there have been 80 collisions involving injuries in the last month.
18: With 4 victims in life-threatening condition and 3 fatalities. If you're driving a motorcycle, your risks are even higher. Please slow down and always wear appropriate safety gear.
17: Police say often the deadly crashes are preventable. They're asking residents to drive responsibly and watch for other drivers on the road. Prime Minister Mark Carney has spoken with U.S. President Donald Trump by phone as Trump's 50% tariffs loom. A spokesperson from the Prime Minister's office confirmed they spoke yesterday afternoon but would not share any details. Trump's latest tariffs are set to take effect just after midnight, and Canada's trade negotiators have been on a final push to stop them. Canada-U.S. Trade Minister Dominic LeBlanc and Chief Trade Negotiator Janice Charette sat down yesterday with U.S. Trade Representative Jameson Green and Commerce Secretary Howard Lutnick. The Rotary Club of St. Catharines is launching a new way to connect people looking to give back. The free volunteer matchmaker program creates a database of potential volunteers and matches them with projects based on their interests. Co-creator Jackie Van Lengveld says the idea came from seeing people who want to help their community but may not know where to start.
19: There are people in our community that want to give back. 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
17: Volunteers can then decide whether the project and timing works for them without having to make an ongoing commitment. If you want to find out more, go to RotarySt.Catharines.com. A new dashboard could soon give Niagara tourism operators a more up-to-date look at how the industry is performing. The Tourism Partnership of Niagara is putting the finishing touches on the dashboard, which will establish a baseline for several tourism indicators. President and CEO Daryl McMillan says the goal is to provide an ongoing pulse on the industry.
20: You know, this helps tell tourism story and maybe not a exactly real time, but a near real time kind of quarterly cadence. So it gives us that important pulse and baseline on trends as well as performance.
17: McMillan says the dashboard is expected to be ready in roughly 4 to 6 weeks with information designed to help municipalities, businesses, and other tourism partners. Ukrainian forces are carrying out one of their biggest drone attacks on Russia since the war started, with more long-range drones for strikes deep inside Russia. Moscow's mayor says Ukraine launched more than 600 drones at the Russian capital overnight.
15: this was another massive aerial attack on the Moscow region. The mayor saying that Ukraine launched 620 drones overnight. They managed to shoot down 180 of them, hitting a high-rise building. And once again, we're also seeing a Wildberries warehouse targeted. That is Russia's equivalent of Amazon. We saw Ukraine doing this over the weekend as well. And one of the main goals here for Ukraine is to bring the war, or try to bring the war, to the ordinary Russian citizen. And the other reason is because Ukraine has accused Wildberries of handling military goods.
21: And some new research shows eating nuts daily can help keep blood pressure in check. The data published in the British Journal of Nutrition shows eating a handful of nuts each day means a 20% lower risk of developing high blood pressure. The research, which involved 8 studies, does not link nuts directly to preventing high blood pressure. Nuts contain a lot of nutrients, including fiber, plant-based protein, and vitamins E, K, C, and B. Taking a look at your weather forecast, we'll see a mix of sun and cloud for this afternoon, high of 27, feeling more like 31 with a high UV index.
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23: By Donald Trump, Section 338 tariffs will be imposed should there not be an extension or a deal of some sorts arrived at between the White House and the Prime Minister and the federal government's negotiating team. That negotiating team remains in Washington, D.C., where we find our own senior political correspondent, Mike Lukatour, live for us there once again this afternoon. Hi, Mike. Good to have you back.
24: Thanks, Ash.
23: So 12 hours to go. Is there anything moving there?
24: Not right now. I mean, we're back outside the U.S. Trade Representative's office here in Washington and trying to describe it to people. The White House is surrounded by a number of buildings, and this is just one of the buildings on the outer sort of shell of that. So if there was any sort of walkover by Jamison Greer to head over to talk to the U.S. President, we would see him go out this door. That's the one that we're parked outside of. We understand that Prime Minister Mark Carney and the President did have a conversation yesterday afternoon that was confirmed to us by the Prime Minister's office. Now, there is some reporting out there that is talking a little bit about some of the color behind it. And again, that is some of the reporting that we're seeing. There's a Fox Business reporter, Edward Lawrence, who had mentioned that they did talk about the retaliation tariffs, as they're called down here, the 338s. You would have to assume that was the crux of the conversation. We have also heard that it's possible that the two leaders will speak again today. Another possibility, and very likely possibility, is of the Canadian side coming back to USTR to meet face-to-face with Jamison Greer. We have no information on that just yet, but it is a possibility that they will be doing that. One of the other things that we've heard is, in terms of where they are in trying to sort of land in a negotiation place that will be palatable to both sides, there has been some reporting out there that the U.S. is looking to land on a tariff of about 15% on Canadian cars going to the U.S. We are also hearing that the U.S. might be willing to settle around 12.5. The reason that's key is because there's a lot of math that goes into that number, which also comes out of that number. And I'll say that because, that it's tariffed on the Canadian parts in there, or the non-U.S. parts. And once you strip out the U.S. parts, which they're trying to get to a level of where it is around 75%. I'm trying not to lose listeners here for a second, but they're basically trying to do the math to see if in the end, what that global tariff will really be on autos, if it'll be under about 6% of a relative tariff, because 6% is the profit margin that a number of these companies, the Japanese ones and the American companies that are in Canada that are shipping south of the border. So that's how far into the weeds we are with this type of thing. And certainly we continue to see with the Canadian side whether or not there's anything planned in terms of coming to meet with Jamieson Greer face to face.
23: So we have Brian Kingston coming up a little bit in just a few minutes, actually, to talk more about from the car maker's perspective. You know, the sticking point that you referenced, but bigger picture, why is that sector something the Americans are so focused on from a tariff perspective?
24: They're trying to get as much of the production back south of the border. For Donald Trump, the calculation in this is, yes, about making sure that there is more production there, but it's about the jobs, right? He was elected on trying to get people working again and making sure that Americans have jobs here. That's what it is in steel. He, you know, talks about yesteryear when all of the great steel plants were going at full throttle down here. He wants the same thing for American car companies. That is his play here, and making sure that the calculation for these Canadian companies is either stay in Canada and employ Canadian workers, or that the math is so bad that they just have to move their plants back down to the United States, which means those jobs will go with it.
23: Okay, and so what, I got time for one more question. What do you have your eye on for the rest of the day? Is it whether or not Trump and the Prime Minister talk again? Is it whether there's any face-to-face meeting? Like, everyone's pretty tight-lipped, it appears, at the moment.
24: Very tight-lipped as to whether or not there is even going to be a meeting or a call. I'm looking for both of those. If there's another call between the two leaders, that is key. That will likely be later, after the both negotiating teams are trying to, you know, try to get to a different place and try and get to a better place. Because yesterday, Howard Lutnick, the Commerce Secretary, was included in some of the meetings. We don't know if he will be in some of these meetings today, but I think what I'm looking for is to see whether or not both sides feel like there's enough progress where either there's a deal that they can make, or there's they can buy themselves even a bit more time so that U.S. President Donald Trump can say, I'll give you guys more time and an extension on these talks.
23: Okay, Mike, appreciate your reporting there very much. Thank you.
24: Thanks for having me.
23: Mike LeCouture is our senior political correspondent live for us in Washington, D.C. As the clock ticks down to that midnight deadline, what are you thinking about? How do you think that the Prime Minister should govern himself or the federal negotiating team? How should Canada position itself right now? 71010 is the number to text. I'll remind you of a couple of things we've heard from federal politicians over the last few days. We'll start with the Prime Minister, who talked ahead of a conversation with Donald Trump about what his message was.
0: I'm sure the first thing we'll talk about is this historic investment, and I say that in all seriousness. The way this is being conducted is the type of generational investment that gets everyone's attention, even the President of the United States. Maybe I'll translate met chez nous for the President as well, which is a lesson. So, and then we'll have a good discussion about the opportunities together. Thank you.
23: So the Prime Minister there, in referencing the conversation that he eventually had after he made those comments with President Trump, is talking about the announcement that he made alongside the premiers of Quebec and Newfoundland and Labrador yesterday around Churchill Falls, the latest iteration of an agreement around that hydroelectric project, one that would be the way it was characterized by all the various politicians taking part of it, the biggest announcement when it comes to hydroelectricity in Canada's history. So he maintained that that was his focus, and it would be a focus of a conversation with the president. We didn't get any readout from the call from the Prime Minister's office, just confirmation that it had happened late yesterday.

0: conversation, just that, you know, obviously tariffs and trade were discussed, but beyond that, no details were offered. The prime minister was also asked by reporters what a good deal looks like, because he has often said no deal is better than a bad deal. Here's what he said in response to that question.
1: What does a good deal for Canada look like with the United States?
2: We'll have opportunities over the next 48 hours to discuss in more detail as the negotiations go forward, and I think that's the best forum. The most important thing happening this week in Canada is today's announcement.
0: That's Prime Minister Mark Carney fielding questions from reporters on what is or isn't going on with trade discussions south of the border as we inch closer to that midnight deadline for new tariffs from the White House. On Sunday, Conservative leader Pierre Poilievre was asked about the way in which this is all transpiring. Here's what he said.
3: But the Prime Minister must also tell the truth, no more falsehoods. He claimed that Canada would get all of its debt paid back on the Gordie Howe Bridge before sharing tariffs, before sharing tolls on that bridge. That was false. He falsely claimed that we would get all the money. And then we realized that he was giving half of it to the U.S., even though they paid nothing for the bridge. He's got to tell the truth. No more concessions without wins for Canada. He's wasted a year and most of our leverage. It's time for him to turn our leverage into results.
0: That is the leader of the Federal Conservatives, Pierre Poilievre. We're going to talk a lot about this as we inch toward that midnight deadline for new Section 338 tariffs. We're going to talk to Brian Kingston, who represents carmakers here in Canada, after a short commercial break, and the politics of it all with our daily debrief panel coming up. We're back in just a moment here on the Vashti Kapela Show. Stay right there.
4: Mix of sun and cloud for this afternoon, high of 27, feeling more like 31. The UV index is 7. That's considered high. Tonight, we'll see a few clouds, 40% chance of showers overnight, a risk of a thunderstorm as well, low of 21. Tomorrow, cloudy, 40% chance of showers and risk of a thunderstorm in the morning, but then a mix of sun and cloud for the afternoon, high of 26, feeling more like 30. I'm Bonnie Heslop for CKTB News.
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10: All right, we're going to continue working. Our job is not yet done. Thank you.
11: How do you feel it's going? How do you feel it's going, Minister?
12: What's the biggest sticking point, Minister?
11: Something going to be presented to the Prime Minister soon?
13: And that is the last that we have heard publicly from the minister in charge of negotiations with the United States. That's Dominic LeBlanc speaking to reporters, including the one we just spoke to a few moments ago, our senior political correspondent, Michael Couture. They're all staked out just around the White House. Yesterday they were by the Commerce Department. Today they're back around the USTR, as we heard from Mike. They're waiting for any signs of movement as we inch toward that midnight deadline. That deadline's a significant one because it's when the President of the United States, the White House, says that they will impose a whole new slew of tariffs to the tune of 50% on a whole bunch of other Canadian products, exports going to the United States. The negotiations that are going on right now, we are told by a number of people close to them, involve requests, obviously and understandably, from the United States to, or from Canada rather, to lower tariffs that are in place, Section 232 tariffs that are in place on a number of different sectors like steel, aluminum, and of course the auto sector. There's a whole bunch of reporting out there, in fact, today that stipulates that the auto sector in general and tariffs that apply right now are proving to be a sticking point between Canada and the United States. So to get some more perspective on the sector, in the stakes for the sector in these types of negotiations, we're joined live on the line by Brian Kingston, the president of the Canadian Vehicle Manufacturers Association. Hi, Brian. How's it going?
14: Hello.
13: Thanks for making the time.
14: Hey, thanks for having me.
13: I appreciate it. So as you, I guess, watch all of this unfold, what is going through your mind as far as your sector is concerned?
14: Well, first of all, I would say that I'm encouraged that the talks are continuing. There's been intensive efforts by the Canadian government over the past few weeks. No matter what the outcome is today, we have to continue talking. It is so critical for the auto sector, which is totally integrated with the U.S., that we get to some sort of agreement. And, you know, the tariff bill continues to grow, not just on Canadian producers, but anybody that is working in the North American market. I mean, the total tariff cost is approximately U.S. $35 billion. Canadian manufacturers have incurred about $5 billion in tariff costs. So we have to get to a sustainable resolution so that this sector can continue to thrive. It is so important for the Canadian economy. And I am encouraged that there is a deal to be had. this is an important relationship, of course important for Canada, but the U.S. sends a lot of cars to Canada every single year, and we've seen U.S. exports decline last year quite significantly, largely to the Canadian market. So I see a deal, but we have to continue the conversations, keep the lines of communication open, and get this over the line.
13: So you used a key word there, sustainable, and I know there's like a quantifiable way to look at that when it comes to tariffs, but from a qualifiable way, if you were to talk about what the industry here looks like, if it is sustainable, how would you describe it?
14: Well, sustainability is really about certainty. There's been so much uncertainty in the sector over the past couple of years with the tariffs going in place, Canada putting in place retaliatory tariffs. Imagine you're an automotive company that deploys billions of dollars in capital every single year. How do you make decisions right now about where that capital goes and what tariffs you'll be facing when you start rolling vehicles off that line? No one has any clarity whatsoever. So, you know, I understand that under this U.S. trade policy, certainty for the long term is probably never going to be on the table, but we have to have some resolution to what's going on right now so the companies can continue to invest and we can keep this sector competitive here in Canada.
13: Do you kind of mentioned there at the end, right, like this idea, you know, how much certainty is achievable when we know that previous agreements have not necessarily being adhered to, I think is probably a kind way to put it, especially by this president. Is the sentiment among your members like, you know, trying at least is better than the absence of any certainty as it exists at this moment?
14: Absolutely. Look, in a perfect world, we would have a trade agreement that everybody abides by. I mean, recall we had a side letter in USMCA to insulate Canada from future Section 232 tariffs. That, of course, has not been adhered to. I don't think we're going to get to a world where we can assume anything that's negotiated is permanent for the whole length of the agreement. That's just the reality that we're living in right now. It is not ideal, but, you know, what can you do? So we have to find a way to reduce costs on manufacturers in this environment as much as possible, and it may not be a 15-year agreement, but we're at a point where we've got to take what we can get here to make sure that this industry is competitive. And, you know, this is all in the context of a much bigger battle underway, which is, you know, the rise of China. We're seeing EVs flooding markets around the world. We have big issues as an industry, and it's better if we're working together as three countries in North America as opposed to fighting each other. So I think we're going to get there, but there may be a few more ups and downs before we get to a final agreement.
13: There's obviously a ton of back and forth as well. I'm sure you're observing all of it in the media and just in public comments made about on the sustainability question, is it 10%? Is it 12.5%? Is it 15%? It's you know, not 25, not 50, obviously. Is there a number that you feel comfortable talking about?
14: No, and I don't want to speculate on what is manageable, what is feasible. It just depends, you know, it really comes down to every single manufacturer. They have different cost structures, produce different vehicles, and have different makeups in terms of how much of a vehicle built in Canada is going to the U.S. versus other markets. So there's not necessarily one perfect number. Of course, in an ideal scenario, we would return to duty-free trade across North America.
13: Zero is probably it,
14: the foundation of this industry, and we can never lose sight of that. That always has to be the goal. That's what's made us so successful. And frankly, it's been, you know, what's made the U.S. so successful. So, you know, I won't comment until we see what the final agreement looks like. But, you know, we know what the North Star is, and that is getting back to this integrated industry, which has been so good for both the U.S. and Canada.
13: So let me ask you, let's say in a world where there is an agreement, and we don't know what the terms of it are, but let's say that there is one. Do you believe that North Star is something that's attainable again? Like, do you think things can go back?
14: I think we have to maintain hope that that is still an option on the table at some point. And maybe it's not in this, maybe it's as we get into the more detailed USMCA conversations, or maybe it's a few years down the road. But the reason for my optimism on that still being an option is just the fact that we really have this highly integrated sector and we trade so much with each other. I mean, we are the biggest export market for U.S. auto by far. We are not a major production threat to the U.S. Frankly, that threat is really coming from China. So, you know, I think everything is lining up to make the case that if we're working together, we're going to be stronger. So we can't lose sight of that. I don't want to sound naive, but I'm going to stick to it. That's the goal that we have to be aiming towards, even if it takes years.
13: And just one final question for you, Brian, and we've kind of discussed this before, but I took note of, for example, the American Chamber of Commerce actually releasing a very specific statement today saying, like, come to a deal, please. Lower tariffs is better for everybody. Counter tariffs, tariffs, you name it. Like, that's the objective that American business has. On your member side in particular, last time we spoke, you said there were a lot of efforts to convey that to the White House, right? That, you know, clearly we can see from their bottom line, the amount that they're paying in these tariffs is immense. What can you update us on as far as that goes? Does that communication continue? Are they pressing, you know, for an abatement on these tariffs? What are your members doing in that respect?
14: Oh, absolutely. That continues, and it continues every single day. You know, if you look at what's happened in the U.S., so production costs are up, vehicle prices are up, manufacturing is down in the auto sector in the States. And of course, the U.S. has seen a decline in exports. The key message that's being delivered to the administration is that right now, it is more cost effective to build a car in Japan, Korea, or Europe and send it into the U.S. market than to build something in Canada or Mexico. That just doesn't make any sense whatsoever. Even if there are going to be permanent U.S. tariffs on the auto sector, why on earth would you put Japan, Korea, and the EU at an advantage over Canada? That is completely nonsensical, and I think that that argument is starting to be understood.
13: Okay, we'll see. Thanks a lot, Brian. Appreciate making the time for the conversation.
14: Thank you.
13: Thank you. Brian Kingston is the president of the Canadian Vehicle Manufacturers Association. Love to get your thoughts on the auto sector reportedly being a sticking point in these negotiations and what you think will happen as the clock ticks down to midnight and the threat of those tariffs materializing becomes all the more real. 71010 is the number to text. We'll go through your text throughout the rest of the program. We'll also talk about the politics of all of this for both the government and the opposition, as well as premiers. Can't forget them. They're going to be a big part of what happens over the next 24 hours.
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7: I'm Bonnie Heslop. Here's what's making news. The driver of a motorcycle involved in a crash in Thorold earlier this month has died. Police say it was on Saturday, August the 8th, a black Harley-Davidson motorcycle was traveling south on River Street when it crashed at a bend in the road. The driver suffered life-threatening injuries. Police say that the driver died in hospital on Sunday. Niagara police are out with a reminder to drive safely after 80 collisions over the last month involving injuries, including three deaths. Prime Minister Mark Carney has spoken with U.S. President Donald Trump by phone as Trump's 50% tariffs loom. A spokesperson from the Prime Minister's office confirmed they spoke yesterday, but would not share any details. Trump's latest tariffs are set to take effect just after midnight, and Canada's trade negotiators have been on a final push to stop them. Taking a look at your weather forecast, mix of sun and cloud, high of 27, feeling more like 31.
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13: 25 minutes before the top of the hour, we continue to keep our eyes peeled on Washington and any developments there. If there are updates on the trade front, we will certainly share them with you. But there's lots of other stuff going on in the news. And one of those stories today jumped out at me, some updated data for the month of July when it comes to real estate in Canada. Always a hot topic for Canadians. Sean Cathcart is the senior economist with the Canadian Real Estate Association. He's with us live on the line right now. Hi, Sean. Good to have you back. Thanks for making the time.
25: Hi, Vashi.
13: So what do the numbers from July tell you?
25: Sure. Well, I guess it's sort of another modestly positive month on the surface of it, sort of a carbon copy of June. Sales across the country were up 0.5%. Not much, but it's the highest sales volume of the year so far. Markets tightened up, and prices actually rose a little bit, 0.1%. But that's the first increase since the beginning of, since before tariffs were announced, really, 18 months ago. So, you know, not big numbers, but modestly positive. And I think under the surface, actually, there's even better news. So, you know, there's things to celebrate here. One of the big ones being a moderation of demand supply conditions right across most of the country. So most of those buyers markets in Ontario from 6 months ago aren't buyers markets anymore. Most of those sellers markets on the prairies and on the East Coast from 6 months ago aren't sellers markets anymore. They're all sort of converging on normalcy, and price declines and gains are getting smaller. So everything's sort of moving back towards normal. I don't remember the last time we had a normal housing market, maybe 10 years ago. But
13: really?
25: I see that as good news.
13: How do you define a normal housing market in layman's terms?
25: Sure. Well, our favorite measure that sort of captures everything is called the number of months of inventory. So that's all of the pins on the map that you can see for sale divided by the monthly pace of sales. So it's, you know, how many months would it take to sort of sell everything if we weren't getting any new supply? Mm-hmm. And so every sort of province and city has its own sort of long-term average. So the further away you get either above or below that, the more hot or cold you get. So when you're a full standard deviation below that, that's when people start having multiple offers. And, you know, there's not enough inventory. There's too much demand, and people are competing, and that's when prices go up by $20,000 and $30,000 and $40,000 over asking. And the flip side of that is when you're way on the high side, it's when you've got, like, you know, five houses on the same street all for sale and not that many buyers, and the sellers are competing against each other for attention, and prices decline. You know, obviously the buyer's market side was BC and Ontario for the last 4 years, and everywhere else was sort of a continuation of a seller's market. It's like they didn't even blink when rates went up. That seems to be winding down right now. So I think that that's really the under the surface. You don't really see it. It's still a wash at the national level, but moderation is a good thing. I think especially for a lot of buyers, whether it's not wanting to have to compete in a multiple offer situation, like what's going on in St. John's, Newfoundland, if you can believe it right now, but also not, you know, buying your first house with your set down payment you saved up and then watching, you know, the value decline by $5,000 a month. I think everything seems to be stabilizing right now. So it's better than it looks on the surface, I'd say.
13: So what do you attribute to that moderation, and particularly since it hasn't been the case in a decade, as you say?
25: Sure. I think the biggest thing is, whether you want to call it affordability or attainability, you know, what's slowing down those hot markets? Affordability, because in a lot of those places, you can think of the Saskatoons and the Fredericktons and so on, where 5 years ago, you could buy a detached house for $200,000+. Well, those are all $400,000+ now. And so that was had a limit to how far that could go. And so that's slowing down. Even though market conditions, they still got inventory at two-decade lows in these places, but the degree to which buyers can bid these things even higher is slowing down. And in Ontario and BC, what you're seeing is incomes have risen over 4 years. Interest rates have come back down from 2 years ago, and prices have fallen. And so you put all those are the three ingredients that make affordability. And so that's improved. It's still tough in a lot of places, but it's easier than it was. And I think that if buyers are, you know, they waited long enough and they're saying, well, we can actually make this happen. And if the price of the asset that I'm buying isn't falling anymore, maybe this is the time. I think that that's going to pull more buyers off the sidelines this fall and next year. You know, barring anything, you know, external that could happen, including today or tomorrow on the trade front. That's really what's been sideswiping the market for the last few years is sort of external things, you know, tariffs and, you know, interest rates and inflation and that sort of thing. So it just looks like things are finally coming in for a landing, if I could put it in one term.
13: Well, you touched on it there, but what are the risk factors for diverting that landing? Hopefully not, obviously, but like what are you watching as far as like things that could set that off course?
25: Sure. Well, one on the high side or on the interest rate side would be inflation. So if we get, you know, oil suddenly jumps up higher and the Bank of Canada says, well, we can't look through this anymore. There was interest rate hikes were priced in for a good deal of this year up until recently. And that could still come back if that higher oil prices still filter through to other consumer prices and the Bank of Canada needs to tamp that down. And of course, fixed mortgage rates will get way out in front of that. That already happened this spring. They've come back down. But as soon as bond markets get wind that the Bank of Canada might do something again, those are going to go right back up. And the other one would be on the economy if, you know, based on what's going on, I guess, in Washington right now, you know, if there's a trade outcome that is going to really hammer Canada's economy, that could really be bad for housing, too, because there's three major factors that affect the housing market. One is population growth or decline. The other is interest rates, and the third is unemployment. And when the tariffs were first announced last January, we thought it was going to be 25% blanket. There were economists predicting 1 million job losses. Mm-hmm. And so that's why I've been sort of crossing their fingers for a good outcome here with the current negotiations. But that's a major risk too, both external to the housing market. The housing market, of course, doesn't lead anything. It follows all of those other things. And if you're going to, you know, sign a 25-year contract and make the biggest purchase of your life, you sort of have to have all those ducks like sort of in a row. And uncertainty is not is not a friend of the housing market.
13: Yeah, not a friend of many parts of the economy, it turns out. I also just wanted, I know you've talked about it in the sense of moderation, but could you go through some of the bigger markets and what's happening unique to them? And we'll start with, for example, Toronto. Like what is happening in July and what are you looking ahead to there?
25: Sure. So May, June, July in Toronto has really been the driving force of these higher national sales numbers. One, because Toronto's the biggest city in the country. Two, because they've also had outsized gains. And that's been part of our forecast for some time now, just based on the fact that, you know, forecasting often just has a reversion to mean, and Toronto's been the farthest away from normal the last number of years, way, you know, at one point a 30-year low for sales. and it's not going to stay there forever. And so they've really been driving the bus in terms of the recovery, but still got a long way to go to get back to normal. But again, with Toronto, you know, there's the suburban market, there's, you know, leafy midtown, you know, detached homes that always sell the multiple offers, and then there's little tiny condos that nobody wants. So it's a really a mixed bag under the surface with Toronto.
13: What's going to happen with the condo market in Toronto?
25: I think the condo market across the country is going to have a tough time because, you know, the reason for a lot of the condo market existing, especially the investor purchased ones that were formed the basis of what CMHC calls the secondary rental market, those really only came into existence because we didn't build purpose-built rental buildings for about 30 years, starting in the late 1970s. Now, that's now coming with help of CMHC programs, coming back online in a huge way across the country. You know, purpose-built rental apartments are something like 40% of all completions right now. When they talk about, you know, if we're building 250,000 a year, it's not the same 250 that we were building 20 years ago when it was mostly detached homes, right? And those are direct competition for a lot of those condos that are being rented out and often, you know, built to be more livable and larger as opposed to some of the ones that got built by, and they were, you know, sort of bought at the pre-sale stage by investors who just paid by the square foot and never planned to step foot in the thing. So I think it's there's going to be some more adjustment to go in parts of the condo market. But if you're selling a condo from the 80s that's, you know, 1,200 square feet, I think that's a great missing middle option for a young family to get into a neighborhood. So it really depends on, again, it's like even the condo market, you have to go under the surface, right?
13: Right. I got 30 seconds left. What about Vancouver?
25: Well, Vancouver sort of was sort of had an immunity to some of these high rates because not the condo market, but the low-rise market in Vancouver, it's just so expensive that people don't buy those with mortgages. So Vancouver's actually held on really surprisingly well in the last 4 years, prices and that sort of thing. It's really, if you go further down the Fraser Valley, that you get sort of a more of a typical market where people are, regular people are buying homes with mortgages, and that looks a lot like Toronto. So it's starting to come back online, but a long climb back for the Lower Mainland and GTA. But a lot of room to, a lot of runway to continue to push these numbers higher.
13: Okay, I'll leave it on that note. Sean, appreciate the insight as always.
25: Sure thing.
13: Thanks so much. Sean Kaskart is a senior economist with the Canadian Real Estate Association. We're going to turn to some referendum news in Quebec next. Stay right there.
7: Mix of sun and cloud for this afternoon. High of 27, feeling more like 31. The UV index is 7. That's considered high. Tonight, we'll see a few clouds. 40% chance of showers overnight. Risk of a thunderstorm as well. Low of 21. Tomorrow, cloudy. 40% chance of showers and risk of a thunderstorm in the morning. But then a mix of sun and cloud for the afternoon. High of 26, feeling more like 30. I'm Bonnie Heslop for CKTB News.
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27: The province of Quebec, where the leaders of one of the political parties there, the Parti Québécois, this morning announced a plan to delay any vote on sovereignty, any referendum on sovereignty until after Donald Trump is out of office. Why? Dimitri Soutas is former communications director to Prime Minister Stephen Harper. Hi, Dimitri. Welcome back to the program. Thanks for making some time.
28: Always a pleasure, Vashi.
27: So did this news come as a surprise at all to you?
28: No, it didn't, because this is actually not news today. It's two things. So first of all, Paul Saint-Pierre Plamondon, Parti Québécois leader, had actually stated that he would not hold a referendum on separation so long as Donald Trump was president of the United States. So it's not new. He obviously yesterday tried to basically take the Churchill Falls announcement off, or at least create a diversion, because Churchill Falls is getting a lot of coverage in Quebec and a lot of positive coverage. I'll say this. The challenge right now for Paul Saint-Pierre Plamondon is that his commitment to hold a referendum in his first mandate continues to be a challenge. It's holding voters back in Quebec, those that want to change the government, to voting for the Parti Québécois to govern the province. The other reality is that all his hardcore supporters, those that, and let's be clear, support for separation in Quebec is anywhere between 28 and 32%. His advantage is that this is the first time in 50 years in Quebec politics where you have five political parties vying and have real chances to win seats. You have the Quebec Liberal Party that is in the Greater Montreal region. You have La CAQ, the current governing country that has collapsed and may win 5, 6, 7 seats as it stands right now. But you also have the Conservative Party of Quebec under Éric Duhaime that is looking to make a breakthrough in the Quebec City region, the same way that the federal Conservatives have held ridings there. And then you have Quebec Solidaire, left-wing party that wants to hold on to some of his seats. So the big challenge for Paul Saint-Pierre Plamondon is convincing Quebecers that he is ready to govern. And today's announcement basically means that the first 3 years of his mandate as premier, the government will be focused on preparing a referendum, which will not, according to what he said today and what he said previously, will not happen before January 20th, 2029.
27: So your point is well taken that this isn't something that he hasn't said before. Why do you think he felt to say it again? And in the way that he did, kind of teeing it up on social media last night, I'm going to make this announcement, I'm going to do interviews on it. Like, what was the political impetus for that?
28: Because he sees the numbers, and what the numbers are currently showing him, the internal numbers of the Parti Québécois, which have been shared with me, is that the promise, the commitment to hold a referendum in the first 4 years, in the first mandate, is actually holding back voters. This is also the first time in a very long time, I've been doing politics for more than 30 years, one out of two Quebecers are saying, I'm ready to change my mind. One out of two Quebecers remain undecided. Now, the other advantage for Mr. Saint-Pierre Plamondon is that currently the alternatives. So you have La CAQ with a new premier, new leader, Christine Fréchette. She has not had the Mark Carney effect, the Carney effect that occurred after Justin Trudeau stepped down and Mark Carney became leader of the Liberal Party. You also have a leader of the Quebec Liberal Party who lacks experience and up until now is underwhelming. So I will say this. This is going to be possibly one of the most boring Quebec elections, but on election night, you can see ridings that will go one way or the other with 20, 30, 40, 50, 100 vote difference, because you have those five parties competing for support. Will Saint-Pierre Plamondon, and oftentimes in Quebec, Paul Saint-Pierre Plamondon, and he doesn't like it, gets compared to Pierre Poilievre, his tone, his approach. And I've seen over the last few days, his political handlers, they had him playing mini golf, they took him out to play tennis. He's almost doing the sweater vest campaign, if you remember 2008 that we did with Stephen Harper. They're trying to soften him up. They're trying to make him more likable because ultimately, and I often quote Brian Mulroney on this, Mother Teresa is not on the ballot. And will he be able to convince Quebecers that he's not the Quebec version of Pierre Poilievre?
27: So I know the election obviously isn't tomorrow in Quebec. If it were, though, what do you think the main issue is? Like, apart from everything you've described sort of among the leadership of different parties, what is the main issue that Quebecers are focused on right now?
28: Well, surprise, it's going to be Donald Trump, especially if there isn't a deal. The softwood lumber industry, the aluminum industry. But the overall aura of Donald Trump, the threats of annexation. And if you look, I'm born and raised in Quebec. My roots are in Quebec. Quebec is the province where there is the least support for making concessions to Donald Trump. Obviously, healthcare, education, but the overarching issue remains the economic instability brought upon Quebecers by Donald Trump. And therefore, Quebecers are now telling themselves, and that's why Mr. Plamondon has lost support. He's lost 8 points between January of 2026 and today. He used to be at 37, 36, 38%. He's roughly at 29% right now. Quebecers are telling themselves, we have Donald Trump, uncertainty. Do we also want to add a referendum to the mix? So the big question becomes now, will his political opponents be able to seize the opportunity the same way that provincial liberals Jean Charest, Philippe Couillard did in 2014, to basically say one very simple thing. There's instability with Donald Trump. A vote for the PQ is a vote for more instability. Do they have that political acumen? And there's another element to it. You know, I had some friends of mine who do support the Parti Québécois, who are in a rush, in a hurry to separate from Canada, who, I don't know if it was half jokingly or serious, who were texting me today and said, well, he keeps criticizing Ottawa for being, you know, this evil empire, but he's now going to take orders from Uncle Sam, meaning Donald Trump is going to dictate. So the disappointed side of the separatist movement says, we want to do this referendum as quickly as possible. Why? Because a government in its fourth year, more often than not, is less popular than a government in its first year.
27: Mm-hmm. Very salient point that goes across federal and provincial politics. Just one question for, I've got about a minute left. I wanted to actually quickly ask you about federal politics. I saw the one poll this week from Abacus.
28: Yes.
27: An outlier at this moment, but interesting nonetheless. It's usually very accurate about Quebec and the Liberals taking a significant hit federally in Quebec. What do you make of that?
28: So I saw that same poll that you did. The question that I always ask myself when pollsters are the first to say something that others haven't, is David Coletto capturing the mood? And what's that mood? No deal is better than a bad deal. And to what I said earlier, across the country, Quebecers are those that are the least in a hurry to do a bad deal with Donald Trump. Quebecers are those who say, do not make more concessions.
27: That is
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7: In the news, Town of Lincoln officials attending AMO say they have been told the Ford government is committed to helping flood victims. Officials from St. Catharines and Lincoln attended meetings at the Association of Municipalities of Ontario conference with provincial representatives yesterday. The conference continues in Ottawa today. Lincoln CAO Mike Kirkopoulos says they have pitched the need for more provincial funding.
18: Right now, we're pushing hard for the province to activate what we've called affectionately DREO, which is the Disaster Recovery Assistance for Ontarians program for affected residents. And then there's a program that municipalities can activate and tap into, which is called MDRAP, which is the Municipal Disaster Relief Assistance Program. And I think both ourselves, both Mayor Sisko and Easton, we're very clear that both our communities need help, and we need a clear path to that help.
7: Once the program has been activated, residents, not-for-profits, and businesses will be able to apply. The driver of a motorcycle involved in a crash in Thorold has died. It was back on Saturday, August the 8th, a black Harley-Davidson motorcycle was traveling south on River Road when it crashed at a bend in the road. The driver sustained life-threatening injuries and was taken to an out-of-region hospital. Police say the driver died in hospital on Sunday. Meantime, police are out with a plea for residents to drive responsibly.
0: In the past month, the Niagara Regional Police Service have responded to over 80 motor vehicle collisions that involved injuries, with four victims in life-threatening condition and three fatalities. If you're driving a motorcycle, your risks are even higher.
7: Police are asking residents to drive responsibly and watch out for other drivers on the road. The Tourism Partnership of Niagara is getting closer to launching a new tool aimed at providing a clearer picture of the region's tourism industry. President and CEO Daryl McMillan says tourism information can currently come from several different sources, sometimes creating conflicting pictures of how the industry is performing.
9: So the challenge with fragmented data is that you end up with kind of different sources and conflicting truths of what the tourism story really is. So it's a centralized piece. We're all singing from the same song sheet, as the thing would go.
7: The new dashboard is being developed alongside the Niagara Region Economic Development and Niagara Parks. It's expected to provide municipalities, businesses, and tourism partners with a common baseline for tracking the industry. The Rotary Club of St. Catharines launching a new way to connect people looking to give back. The free volunteer matchmaker allows people to sign up and identify the types of projects and causes they would like to support. Organizers can submit projects where they need volunteers. Co-creator Jackie Van Langveld says Rotary then looks for a match.
13: And so we put them into the database. We put their project in and we send an email out to everybody who matched that category of either type of event or role, and we say, hey, we have a match. Would you be interested? It's Saturday at 2:00 for 3 hours. This is a commitment, and they say yes, they know about their availability.
7: If you would like to know more, you can visit RotaryStCatharines.com. Businesses are anxiously awaiting for word on the latest slate of U.S. tariffs that are set to take effect in just a few hours. U.S. President Trump has ordered 50% tariffs on a wide range of Canadian goods starting just after midnight. The tariffs will impact a broad range of Canadian exports, many of which will no longer be exempt under CUSMA. Costco rolling out a new fertility care program for members.
19: 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Costco says members could save up to 80% on some prescriptions, helping reduce one of the biggest costs of fertility treatment. I'm Monica Nelson.
7: Taking a look at your weather forecast, mix of sun and cloud for this afternoon, high of 27, feeling more like 31. The UV index is 7. That's considered high. Tonight, a few clouds, 40% chance of showers overnight, risk of a thunderstorm, staying warm, low of 21. Tomorrow, cloudy, 40% chance of showers and risk of a thunderstorm in the morning. Then we'll see a mix of sun and cloud, high of 26, feeling more like 30. I'm Bonnie Heslop for CKTB News.
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23: We'll have opportunities over the next 48 hours to discuss in more detail as the negotiations go forward, and I think that's the best forum. The most important thing happening this week in Canada is today's announcement.
27: That's Prime Minister Mark Carney fielding questions from reporters in Newfoundland and Labrador yesterday, making an announcement around hydroelectricity and Churchill Falls alongside the premiers of Newfoundland and Quebec. The questions were all about what's happening on the trade front. We're just about 11 hours away from a deadline imposed by the United States, by the White House, by which they will throw a whole bunch of 50% tariffs on a slew of Canadian exports coming to the United States. There have been intense negotiations in the lead up to that deadline. Let's talk about the politics of all of that with our Daily Debrief panel.
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27: With me this afternoon, Jamie Allerton is a principal at Canaptus. Sharon Carr is former deputy chief of staff to Finance Minister Bill Morneau. And Ajuda Malise is a reporter covering the Canadian government for Bloomberg News. Hi, everybody.
2: Hello.
27: On this Tuesday, the time is a ticking, Ajude. You've been reporting on this for the past few weeks. Where would you assess things are at this moment in time, to the best of your abilities?
2: Yeah, well, we were hearing a lot of rumors over the last, week or so on where this is headed, but it's getting quieter and quieter. And it seems like the circle of people who actually know what's happening is getting smaller and smaller. It's really unclear whether a deal is going to happen. And so I wouldn't hang my hat on that actual eventuality. And we're all preparing, obviously, for all outcomes here. And the question is, what does the Prime Minister do in response to no deal? That will be probably the highest stake moment for him. And then the other two options here are some sort of extension on these 338 tariffs that are set to come into place, or we miraculously pull out a deal. But it seems like that will be challenging to do given all of the stakeholders involved in reaching a deal, getting provinces on side, ensuring all of the industries can survive with such a deal. So it's a tricky 11 hours ahead for Canada right now.
27: Obviously, Jamie, the consequences for the economy, we've spoken about this on numerous occasions, are large. What are the political stakes at this moment in time for the Prime Minister, do you think?
5: Honestly, actually, I don't think the political stakes are actually that high, because politically, Canadians blame Donald Trump for this. And so it's not actually resting at the feet of the Prime Minister. I don't think Canadians think if anyone else was Prime Minister, that they would have been able to do better than the status quo, because they rightfully blame Donald Trump for where this is at. And so for Mark Carney, I think it needs to show how he's managing this on a day-to-day basis. And when you look at the big Davos speech, when you look at the rupture in the relationship, everything's changed. Not going back to what it was before, he's going to be judged longer term on his ability to essentially turn the ship around and start to see those other benefits by focusing our economic efforts in other places. For the short term, I think the Prime Minister's job is to minimize the damage caused by the roller coaster that the Americans seem to want to take all their trading partners on, while not allowing it to consume the entire apparatus of the government of Canada that stops it from doing other things.
27: It feels like if there is, like, if we take the various scenarios that both Jamie and Ajuda laid out, Sharon, like, if there, you know, if one comes to fruition insofar as, let's say, there is an agreement, it feels like if there are tangible concessions, let's say, Canada makes, and tangible things the U.S. does in return, there's almost, like, more politically at stake for the Prime Minister in that instance, to Jamie's point, than in this sort of nebulous period where we're just sort of wondering what will happen. Like, then there are specific things by which to judge. Did we concede too much? Did we get enough? All that kind of stuff.
6: Yeah, and it's going to be such a tricky, I would say, final few hours to get there, because it's one of those situations where in some cases, no deal is better than a bad deal, and we have to basically hope for the best and prepare for the worst. It truly can go either ways, but we know the government's not going to bend over on things with quota, with supply management, which we know he wants to. But we also know that liquor is a big issue that he has been raising as a concession point. So I think it's going to be a fine line, and I think anyone who thinks this is the final, like, frontier of all things tariff, it's not. We're just going to perpetually be in this state, but I think this is going to be the first indicator of whether or not the negotiations have kind of met halfway.
27: Let's talk a little bit about sort of sticking points and this idea that obviously the objective from the Canadian perspective is to see a reduction, Najud, in 232 tariffs, which are the sectoral tariffs that have now been in place for a really long time. There's lots of reporting, I think Bloomberg among the outlets, that the auto sector in particular remains a key sticking point. Why do you think that is?
2: Well, I think for the auto industry is one of those industries that has been particularly affected by this trade war. And accepting a tariff could be very challenging for the industry if it's too high. And so, you know, the number that's been floated out there is that the U.S. proposed bringing that tariff down to 15% on non-American components of cars. And that seems to be too high of a number for Canada to accept. It's probably too high of a number for Doug Ford to sign on to that. And, you know, with this whole negotiation, I think Canada is trying to be very careful of not signing on to something that essentially says Canada agrees to a tariff being imposed on it, while also lifting its own retaliation on autos. And so this is why I say it's very tricky. And potentially the best outcome is for Canada to have no deal if the other alternative is to accept with his own signature, the Prime Minister, onto a deal that says, yes, we are going to maintain these high tariffs for the industry that will continue to lead to jobs being sent down and plants being sent down south, while also lifting our retaliation. And that's not even to talk about the political implication of signing on to a deal like that.
27: Well, just to sort of expand on that, the political implications are also interesting when you factor in, and Najun mentioned Premier Doug Ford in Ontario, Jamie, but also, for example, Premier Eby in BC, who have both drawn pretty pronounced lines in the sand when it comes to the industries that are you know, very heavily weighted in their province, like forestry in BC or the auto sector, as Najun mentioned, in Ontario. Part of the big thing that the U.S. is upset about is the booze, right? So the premiers will have to be, it seems like, convinced that the deal works for them. Do you envision that, let's say there is an agreement, to be politically problematic?
5: It's politically problematic if the deal puts Canada in a worse place and Canadians feel like they're being sold downriver. I think the issue of booze is largely symbolic. And when you look at the reality coming back to the Ontario front with the auto sector, let's not pretend like these are Canadian companies. These are American-based multinational corporations who manufacture on both sides of the border, have parts suppliers on both sides of the border. And anything that forces them to close plants here and open more plants in the United States is going to massively increase the cost for the traditional North American big three automakers to make cars in North America, whether that's in the United States or elsewhere. And so I think when you look at the broader dynamics of what Trump's trying to go for here, it's a kind of classic bait and switch where, like, he's lost on something else.

0: abstract, but it's pointing at something symbolic. I think the booze aspect of it struck a chord with Canadians because it actually empowered consumers to go and buy something else where they could replace an American product one for one for a product from somewhere else.
1: What do you think the premiers are going to mean if there is something that sort of materializes here, Sharon?
2: So I think there's a few things. Just to Jamie's point, it might be symbolic for premiers here in Canada to use alcohol as a trigger point to take them off the shelf, but it hasn't been symbolic in the U.S. There's like industries in Kentucky, for example, who have been completely slammed down because of this. That being said, I think premiers like Premier Ford and EB might be okay with putting, say, liquor back on the shelves if, for example, auto sector tariffs are not as harsh as he's planning, or for EB forestry and lumber. So I do think there is a world in which there will be these concessions and how they can do them, but it's all a matter of what are they going to get in return. There's a lot of symbolism to a lot of this, but I think at the same time, Americans are hurting. Trump is just not making it, I would say, as obvious as others.
1: Okay, we're going to take a quick break. Jamie, Sharon, and Najood are sticking around. We're going to talk about the possibility of a delayed
3: mix of sun and cloud for this afternoon. High of 27, feeling more like 31. The UV index is 7. That's considered high. Tonight, we'll see a few clouds. 40% chance of showers overnight. Risk of a thunderstorm as well. Low of 21. Tomorrow, cloudy. 40% chance of showers and risk of a thunderstorm in the morning. But then a mix of sun and cloud for the afternoon. High of 26, feeling more like 30. I'm Bonnie Heslop for CKTB News.
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1: It's 20 minutes past the top of the hour. You're listening to the Vashi Capello Show live, coming to you this afternoon, I should say, from our nation's capital. There's other political stories going on besides what's going on in Washington, and we talked about one a little bit earlier. In the province of Quebec, there will be an election this fall, and one of the leaders of one of the political parties there, the Parti Québécois, put out on social media this morning, after kind of teeing it up that it would be a big announcement last night, that the promised separation referendum that he had, you know, thus far campaigned on would instead be delayed until Donald Trump is out of office. I'm here with the Daily Debrief panel, Jamie Ellerton, Sharon Carr, and Anjuna Maliz, to talk a little bit more about that. I thought this one was interesting, Jamie, because this leader of the party, Mr. Plamondon, had before said that that would be the case, had intimated on multiple instances, but decided to frame it as like a very specific announcement with great aplomb, kind of, you know, I'll do interviews, this is going to be something I'm going to announce tomorrow morning. Why do you think, from a political perspective, that's the case?
2: Because he needed to raise expectations that something big was coming to alert everyone to pay attention so that his message, when he did make the announcement, would be far more broadly disseminated and he'd be able to help penetrate the public conversation. Had he just put out the tweet, there would have been coverage, but I don't think it would have been anywhere near as extensive. So what you saw was a political communications tactic to raise expectations, to kind of get everyone's eyeballs in advance, to drive that message, which apparently is one he had already delivered before.
1: Why do you think, just to follow up quickly with you on that, like, why do you think this is a message he needed to deliver now? Like, why does he need to sort of reassure potential voters in Quebec that he's not going to hold a separation referendum when Donald Trump is in office?
2: Because they've created this political problem for themselves. At the end of the day, sovereignty is incredibly unpopular with Canadians writ large, including in Quebec right now. But his own base is very much dogmatically existed to taking Quebec out of the country. And so when you look at the broader political dynamics as they approach this election, it would actually probably be terrible for the PQ to have to say, we're about to host a referendum in the midst of all that is going on. And so he's trying to say, maybe one day down the road, still committed, but please just ignore that because we actually want government instead. He's essentially trying to have it both ways, to appease aspects of his base while telling the rest of the Quebec, maybe not now, don't worry.
1: Why do you think he had to deliver that message right now, Sharon?
3: Well, I think exactly what Jamie said, but also we're in this defining moment in our history where everyone has been so rah, rah, rah united from like coast to coast. And what would it say about Quebec, despite it being left the Parti Québécois, if they were suddenly now dealing with this trade war as a country and then also saying, hey guys, we're going to go into referendum. I just think the sentiment very much is for unity and it's for the Canadiana, even for those Quebecers who have the sovereignty or referendum in mind of them having their own state of its own. So I just think it's purely a tactic that he did. I think the announcement or the teaser that he put out last night was had everyone kind of like, ooh, what's going to happen? And Jamie's right. It was to get everyone there. We all were just like, oh my God, what's he going to say?
1: Do you think that the message he delivered today, though, will be convincing to voters in Quebec, Najut, who, for example, are, you know, legitimately, like everyone else across the country, concerned with what the potential impact of everything going on in Washington will be, the economy more largely? Like, is this enough to allay any concerns they might have about, you know, self-inflicted upheaval?
4: Yeah, well, I mean, he certainly seems to think that this is the winning tactic. I mean, if you look at public polling, support for the PQ rose because of discontent with the current CAQ government. But when you polled Quebecers on whether there should be a referendum, there isn't really that much support for having this kind of conversation. I think on that issue, it's about 35%. And so I think, you know, this is a move by the leader, PSPP, to lean into the success the party has found as being an opposition to the current government rather than opening up the conversation of sovereignty. And also, I mean, they can read polls, and they saw what happened in the last federal election of Bloc Québécois voters voting for Mark Carney because of this issue with the U.S. And he's probably scared of that similar dynamic happening as this tariff war goes on, and it potentially you don't know what direction it takes. And so I think taking that off the table and giving him enough runway from now until the fall to build a platform that isn't going to be centrally focused on this question, he has the room now to do that.
1: I was thinking as we were talking about all of this, and I was reading about this story today, Jamie, about the other referendum, the one happening in the fall in Alberta, and thinking about how I'm sure it's a function of the news cycle, obviously timing, all that stuff, but how there hasn't been a ton of focus on the prospect of what could happen in that referendum or even the Quebec election. So much of it has been subsumed, obviously, by what's going on south of the border. Do you think that changes?
2: I think it does change after the summer's over. We see where trade negotiations land tonight. No one actually thinks it's going to be resolved, but in terms of like the focusing and all the attention being on this deadline, the conversation probably shifts elsewhere. And as those election dates get closer, I think you're likely to see more conversations about them. I think part of the reality of what you're seeing on the Alberta question specifically here, Bashi, is all the public polling shows the vast majority of Albertans think the whole thing's kind of ridiculous. And are opposed to it, but you have this incredibly mobilized and energized and dedicated minority driving this. And so the question becomes for the pro-Canada forces in the Alberta debate is, can you wake up generally busy people who don't maybe spend all of their time focusing on political activism causes to show up in the poll and cast the right way on this referendum question amidst all the other questions that the Alberta government is putting to the people in this public site to actually put this thing to bed. It's a weird one, but I think because the public polling consistently shows it's such a lopsided outcome, it's kind of like why debate what feels like an already decided decision.
1: That's interesting because it is. I was thinking even like, you know, remember a few months ago, Sharon, Mr. Polly, Pierre Polly, the leader of the Federal Conservatives, like, you'll see me all summer in Alberta. Lots of federal politicians on the Liberal side were saying the same thing. And it's been after Stampede, where, yeah, they were all there for like 3 days nonstop. It's been like a dead zone.
3: Yeah, it's been super quiet. I'd say a lot of this is just like a bit of a summer lull. Everyone's kind of just doing their thing, and there's no house or chamber sitting to get any of that press, and there's no major announcement. But I do think that a lot of
1: the future of the country.
3: No, 100%. But I think a lot of this you will also see is you don't see Pierre Poilievre out there campaigning heavily on it because he's dealing with his own internal strife that's taking place. So I do think it'll pick up a bit. But I will agree. I think it's been a bit odd that suddenly all this rah rah, let's separate, is suddenly kind of just die down now.
1: Najud, what do you make of that?
4: Well, I agree that there obviously is a bit of a summer lull politically. And also the other piece of it here is that these negotiations with the U.S. on trade have just kind of taken all the oxygen over the last, honestly, yeah, the month and a half, and there really hasn't been much discussion on provincial issues. And again, those provincial issues will be swayed heavily by the direction of these negotiations with the U.S. And so I think we'll find out in the next, you know, 12 hours, maybe a little longer until tomorrow morning. We'll find out what's happening on the trade file. And I'm sure in the fall, we'll see all those conversations on Alberta and Quebec continue and take shape.
1: Tick tock. Thanks, guys. Appreciate you making the time for the conversation today. Jamie Ellerton, Sharon Carr, and Ajuda Malise. Our regular Tuesday Daily Debrief panel, we got a lot more coming up on the program today. Love to get your thoughts, as always, on what is happening when it comes to trade. 71010 is the number to text. What do you anticipate goes down over the next 10 hours or 10 and a half hours now before that midnight deadline? That's the deadline by which Donald Trump says the U.S. will impose a whole slew of new 50% tariffs on Canadian products headed from Canada to the United States. Among those products, all sorts of different hockey sticks, wallpaper, alcohol. We're going to talk in our next segment to the owner of a company based in Brockville called Northern Cables, whose business would be very significantly impacted by these new tariffs should they materialize at midnight tonight. We're going to get updates from Washington, D.C. Everybody very tight-lipped at this moment. We're trying to get as much information as we can, but you really feel it coming down to the wire. So we'll convey to you any updates we do get.
5: This is your CKTV News. I'm Bonnie Heslop. Here's what's making news. The driver of a motorcycle involved in a crash in Thorold earlier this month has died. Police say it was on Saturday, August the 8th, a black Harley-Davidson motorcycle was traveling south on River Street when it crashed at a bend in the road. The driver suffered life-threatening injuries. Police say that the driver died in hospital on Sunday. Niagara police are out with a reminder to drive safely after 80 collisions over the last month involving injuries, including three deaths. Prime Minister Mark Carney has spoken with U.S. President Donald Trump by phone as Trump's 50% tariffs loom. A spokesperson from the Prime Minister's office confirmed they spoke yesterday, but would not share any details. Trump's latest tariffs are set to take effect just after midnight, and Canada's trade negotiators have been on a final push to stop them. Taking a look at your weather forecast, mix of sun and cloud, high of 27, feeling more like 31.
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1: It's 25 minutes before the top of the hour. We've got our eyes peeled on Washington, D.C., where discussions continue at this hour, just 10 and a half hours approximately before a deadline the White House has set by which, if there is no sort of agreement between Canada and the United States, they intend, they say, or they have threatened to impose a whole bunch of new tariffs to the tune of 50% on goods worth about $20 billion U.S. coming from Canada to the United States. And certainly we've been exploring over the past few weeks what that would mean for businesses who are impacted. And we'll continue to do that this afternoon. All of it could be averted. There could be an extension. There could be a deal. We don't know at this point. Everyone very tight-lipped in D.C. We're going to check in with Michael Couture in a few moments. But as I mentioned, we do want to get a sense of the degree to which businesses would be impacted. Todd Stafford is one of the driving forces behind Northern Cables, based in Brockville, and he's live on the line right now. Hi, Todd. Good to welcome you to the program. Thank you very much for making the time.
23: All right. Thanks for calling me. Got Vashi.
1: Before I get into sort of a discussion of how this might impact you, could you tell us a bit about the company and what it does?
23: Okay. Well, Northern Cables was founded almost 30 years ago when a big cable factory in our town closed, so a group of us started Northern Cables. So fast forward 29 years, we've got three factories, 320 employees. We make power cable for mostly commercial and industrial construction, both for the U.S. and Canada.
1: So you mentioned U.S. and Canada. What portion of your business goes to the United States?
23: Well, our sweet spot is 50-50, just in terms of the customers and the materials back and forth, but we can flex when we have to. We haven't had a layoff in 27 years, so we'll flex however we need to try and maintain stability.
1: So how do you anticipate, if these tariffs do materialize, and of course everyone hopes they don't, but if they do, how might that impact your business?
23: Well, it's not pleasantly, that's for sure. Mm-hmm. We've been relying on our U.S. business mostly because the business in Canada has been soft, mostly because of Chinese dumping, but also there is a slowdown in commercial construction somewhat. But it's going to put our efforts into fighting some of the fair trade issues we've been fighting for a number of years. It's going to be very high on our priority just to try and bring more work in. And if the Canadian government actually has retaliatory tariffs on the same tariff codes that we're hit with, that would help us as well, because there's as much U.S. manufactured cable coming into Canada. As you know, our industry has had very free trade back and forth across the borders historically.
1: So if, just so I understand it correctly, like if the U.S. does tariff the product going into the United States, it would help you if there is a counter tariff.
23: In that sense, it definitely would, because then that would open up capacity for us to make more Canadian products, just, you know, to replace the U.S. products. But, you know, in the grand scale, if it escalated into a much bigger trade war,
1: right,
23: winning the battle might not be good for the war.
1: Yeah, understood. Right. Everybody wishes none of that had to happen in the first place, for sure.
23: Yeah.
1: I just want to touch on something you mentioned, Chinese dumping. And how is that impacting? You said it impacts the Canadian market.
23: Oh, it's brutal. There has been one trade case just closed last week. They found significant input. Trade Tribunal imposed significant trade penalties against Chinese housewire. So we're hoping all the rest of the types of cable is going to be investigated as well. It's something we're working on pretty hard. The U.S., tightened up their borders to Chinese imports, and that just magnified the problem in Canada, and our government hasn't done anything about it at all.
1: What should the government do about that?
23: Well, they should be looking at fair trade. I mean, it's not zero trade. It should be fair trade. Last September, nine Canadian companies with factories in Canada wrote a letter to the finance minister about it's existential to our industry in terms of the dumping. And to date, we've not had a response. We've all contacted our MPs. We've all tried lobbying groups. I mean, we put a lot of effort into this. We're very familiar with trade lawyers and trade cases and the invoices that go with that. So there was some small success last week. Again, a very large penalties put on house wire. So that's a promising step for us.
1: If the government did more to prevent the Chinese dumping and address the issue, what kind of potential do you think exists for the Canadian market?
23: Well, I think you would see much more companies grow. We actually have blueprints for a fourth factory in Brockville. That we're, obviously there's so many uncertain things right now. We're not talking about it very loudly, but we've bought land and we're prepared in the next few years to build another factory, assuming that we have, at least some light at the end of the tunnel for us.
1: What do you take from the fact they haven't responded?
23: Well, two things. One is they got their plate full dealing with the U.S. side of things on trade, and two, I think China is such a large problem for Canada. I mean, they're very smart. They pitted Western Canada against Eastern Canada. There's so many things. I'm sure there's a lot more going on with China that we're not aware of, but I think there's a real reluctance to open up another trade battle with another country.
1: Do you ever have conversations with your American customers about the prospect of tariffs? Like, do you have a sense of their reaction to it?
23: I get 20 emails today. They're all, really? Because after midnight tonight, we can't ship anything across the border. And most of the U.S. don't really understand the implications. We had a conversation today with somebody who didn't actually realize that we'd have to stop shipping cable at midnight tonight. And yet we've been telling, our email footers saying, if the tariffs come in place, we can't order any purchase orders. It's going to be a complete losing. We buy half of our raw materials in the United States. We've had to go to our suppliers and say, hey, if this comes through, you're going to lose business.
1: You mentioned off the top that you have a very proud record of no layoffs, which is a huge feat, something, to be immensely proud of, and I'm sure your employees are immensely grateful for. Do you think this potentially, and obviously it depends, I don't want to be too prognostic, like it depends on how long it lasts, et cetera, if it materializes, but if it is what the White House is threatening it to be, like, do you think that will have to change?
23: Well, it's definitely on the table. It definitely won't be our first move. I mean, obviously, we're trying to gather more more Canadian products, and we carry it. We'll build inventory. We'll go back. There's some projects we didn't work. We'll try our best. But at some point, we're a business. We have to survive. So if we have to have a layoff, that could very well happen. But we won't make that decision 2 days after. Last March, we had to threaten the tariffs last year in January, February, March, April. And in March, we had 4 days where we couldn't ship.
1: And what was that like?
23: That was terrifying, but, then they reneged and they dropped the tariffs and we resumed the business. We have very good customers in the U.S. It's all repeat business. We have relationships. It's not really transactional. It's the same. We have the same customers day in, day out down there, so they're all worried. And depending where they are geographically, some of them are very opposed to the presidents, and some are supportive, but not very. Obviously, not when it's going to start hurting their business.
1: Gotcha. Well, thanks for sharing some of your insights with us this afternoon. I really appreciate it. I'm hoping the best for your business. Thanks for taking the time, Todd.
23: All right. Thank you, Bashi. Appreciate it.
1: Thank you. Todd Stafford is one of the driving forces behind Northern Cables based in Brockville. You heard about, the degree to which that business could potentially be impacted should these tariffs materialize as of midnight tonight. We know that the Canadian negotiating team does remain in Washington as we speak, but we have no word right now from them on whether or not there are any additional meetings planned for today. We've also reached out to the American side to find out if U.S. President Donald Trump has been briefed about where the teams ended up, what kind of will be exchanged, conceded, returned, all of that kind of stuff, and we don't have an answer on that. So we don't know for certain, even at this point, if Donald Trump has been briefed. What we do know for certain, and multiple sources have told me, that Jameson Greer has conveyed the USTR to the Canadian negotiating team that, all roads run through Donald Trump, that essentially whatever they arrive at has to be signed off by Trump himself, in that it will ultimately be a decision of Trump's and Trump's alone. So that key question of whether or not the terms of whatever has been discussed have made their way to Donald Trump remains unanswered at this hour, just over 10 hours away from that midnight trade deadline.
2: Mix of sun and cloud for this afternoon. High of 27, feeling more like 31. The UV index is 7. That's considered high. Tonight, we'll see a few clouds. 40% chance of showers overnight. Risk of a thunderstorm as well. Low of 21. Tomorrow, cloudy. 40% chance of showers and risk of a thunderstorm in the morning. But then a mix of sun and cloud for the afternoon. High of 26, feeling more like 30. I'm Bonnie Heslop for CKTB News.
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1: It's 10 minutes before the top of the hour. We are staring down a midnight deadline imposed by the White House to slap on a whole bunch of new 50% tariffs on goods exports coming from Canada to the U.S. worth $20 billion U.S., about 5% of the total exports that we send south of the border. We spoke with Mike Locatour, who's live in Washington, following all of these trade talks to get a sense if there's been any movement.
8: I mean, we're back outside the U.S. Trade Representative's office here in Washington and trying to describe it to people. The White House is surrounded by a number of buildings, and this is just one of the buildings on the outer sort of shell of that. So if there was any sort of walkover by Jamison Greer to head over to talk to the U.S. President, we would see him go out this door. That's the one that we're parked outside of. We understand that Prime Minister Mark Carney and the president did have a conversation yesterday afternoon that was confirmed to us by the prime minister's office. Now, there is some reporting out there that is talking a little bit about some of the color behind it. And again, that is some of the reporting that we're seeing. There's a Fox Business reporter, Edward Lawrence, who had mentioned that they did talk about the retaliation tariffs, as they're called down here, the 338s. You would have to assume that was the crux of the conversation. We have also heard that it's possible that the two leaders will speak again today. Another possibility, and very likely possibility, is of the Canadian side coming back to USTR to meet face-to-face with Jamison Greer. We have no information on that just yet, but it is a possibility that they will be doing that. One of the other things that we've heard is, in terms of where they are in trying to sort of land in a negotiation place that will be palatable to both sides, there has been some reporting out there that the U.S. is looking to land on a tariff of about 15% on Canadian cars going to the U.S. We are also hearing that the U.S. might be willing to settle around 12.5. The reason that's key is because there's a lot of math that goes into that number, which also comes out of that number. And I'll say that because, that it's tariffed on the Canadian parts in there, or the non-U.S. parts. And once you strip out the U.S. parts, which they're trying to get to a level of where it is around 75%, and I'm trying not to lose listeners here for a second, but they're basically trying to do the math to see if, in the end, what that global tariff will really be on autos, if it'll be under about 6% of a relative tariff, because 6% is the profit margin that a number of these companies, the Japanese ones and the American companies that are in Canada that are shipping south of the border. So that's how far into the weeds we are with this type of thing. And certainly we continue to see with the Canadian side whether or not there's anything planned in terms of coming to meet with Jamison Greer face-to-face.
1: That's our senior political correspondent, Mike Locatour, in Washington, D.C. We are counting down to the imposition potentially of new tariffs through what's known as Section 338 on Canadian goods to the tune of 50%. You heard Mike mention there in the discussions that have been intensively going on since August the 3rd between the negotiating teams in Canada and the United States. All of those discussions have taken place in Washington. The primary sticking point at this hour, we are told by numerous sources who are being briefed by that negotiating team, is the auto sector and the level of tariff that would be applied to cars, reduced from where it is now, but to what level? That's the big question. Brian Kingston is the president of the Canadian Vehicle Manufacturers Association. He was on the program today, and I asked him what's going through his mind as he watches these negotiations play out.
0: I'm encouraged that the talks are continuing. There's been intensive efforts by the Canadian government over the past few weeks. No matter what the outcome is today, we have to continue talking. It is so critical for the auto sector, which is totally integrated with the U.S., that we get to some sort of agreement. And, you know, the tariff bill continues to grow, not just on Canadian producers, but anybody that is working in the North American market. I mean, the total tariff cost is approximately U.S. $35 billion. Canadian manufacturers have incurred about $5 billion in tariff costs. So we have to get to a sustainable resolution so that this sector can continue to thrive. It is so important for the Canadian economy, and I am encouraged that there is a deal to be had. This is an important relationship, of course important for Canada, but the U.S. sends a lot of cars to Canada every single year, and we've seen U.S. exports decline last year quite significantly, largely to the Canadian market. So I see a deal, but we have to continue the conversations, keep the lines of communication open, and get this over the line.
1: So you used a key word there, sustainable, and I know there's like a quantifiable way to look at that when it comes to tariffs, but from a qualifiable way, if you were to talk about what the industry here looks like, if it is sustainable, how would you describe it?
0: Well, sustainability is really about certainty. There's been so much uncertainty in the sector over the past couple of years with the tariffs going in place, Canada putting in place retaliatory tariffs. Imagine you're an automotive company that deploys billions of dollars in capital every single year. How do you make decisions right now about where that capital goes and what tariffs you'll be facing when you start rolling vehicles off that line? No one has any clarity whatsoever. So, you know, I understand that under this U.S. trade policy, certainty for the long term is probably never going to be on the table, but we have to have some resolution to what's going on right now so the companies can continue to invest and we can keep this sector competitive here in Canada.
1: Do you kind of mentioned there at the end, right, like this idea, you know, how much certainty is achievable when we know that previous agreements have not necessarily being adhered to, I think is probably a kind way to put it, especially by this president. Is the sentiment among your members like, you know, trying at least is better than the absence of any certainty as it exists at this moment?
0: Absolutely. Look, in a perfect world, we would have a trade agreement that everybody abides by. I mean, recall we had a side letter in USMCA to insulate Canada from future Section 232 tariffs. That, of course, has not been adhered to. I don't think we're going to get to a world where we can assume anything that's negotiated is permanent for the whole length of the agreement. That's just the reality that we're living in right now. It is not ideal, but, you know, what can you do? So we have to find a way to reduce costs on manufacturers in this environment as much as possible, and it may not be a 15-year agreement, but we're at a point where we've got to take what we can get here to make sure that this industry is competitive. And, you know, this is all in the context of a much bigger battle underway, which is, you know, the rise of China. We're seeing EVs flooding markets around the world. We have big issues as an industry, and it's better if we're working together as three countries in North America as opposed to fighting each other.
1: Brian Kingston is the president of the Canadian Vehicle Manufacturers Association. Your text coming in fast and furious. We could get a deal with the Americans, but the X factor will always be Trump, one listener writes. He may like it today, but tomorrow hate it. On the Canadian side, some may like it, others may not. But Pierre Polyev will criticize it no matter what. That's Kevin from Nepean. Allow the liquor, another listener writes in, and hopefully the Canadians will continue to boycott it. When is Canada, one more listener says, going to understand United States administration is our enemy? Carney doesn't think this is important enough, one more listener says, to meet Trump in person and said Churchill Falls is the most important announcement this week. He could care less about Canadian workers. It's always about optics. Real difference of opinions here. Even if Mark Carney gets a deal with Trump today, I don't believe him, one more listener says, after he lied about the bridge. Don't put the booze back on the shelves, one more listener says, until the auto industry is safe. I'll leave our program there.
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14: In the news, Canada's trade negotiators are trying to avoid the latest U.S. tariffs set to hit a wide range of Canadian goods with 50% levies in less than 12 hours. The tariff targets include Canadian honey and as much as 60% of Canada's honey exports going to the U.S. The Canadian Beekeepers Federation says the tariff would likely cause honey prices to crash and force farms into bankruptcy. The U.S. is threatening this latest round of tariffs over a collection of irritants, including provincial bans on American alcohol. Ontario will soon be putting out a call for proposals to create or expand 78 primary care teams as it works towards a goal of attaching all Ontario residents to primary care by 2029. Health Minister Sylvia Jones announced today that 437,000 people have been connected to primary care since the government's plan launched early last year. The next round aims to attach another 600,000 people. Jones's commitment to ensuring everyone in Ontario has access to primary care consists of attaching 2 million people, but the Ontario Medical Association has said 2.5 million people do not have a family doctor. Jones says the government is on track to reach its target. The Tourism Partnership of Niagara is getting closer to launching a new tool aimed at providing a clearer picture of the region's tourism industry. President and CEO Daryl McMillan says that Niagara's tourism industry presents an opportunity to take that concept further.
15: There are examples of other regional or destination marketing organizations doing similar type work. It is a little bit of catch up, playing with kind of multiple data sources and trying to pull them together. And it becomes a bit of a capacity issue because as organizations, we're not always well equipped to do that work. So that's why working with partners on this initiative was a key. So I would say there's some similar case study examples out there. I think ours, due to the nature of the sophistication of tourism business in Niagara, we wanted to be a real leader in this space.
14: McMillan says working with Niagara Parks and the Niagara Region Economic Development has been key to the project, allowing the organizations to share their data, expertise, and resources. The dashboard is expected to launch in roughly 4 to 6 weeks. A sad update after a motorcycle crash in Thorold earlier this month. Police say it was on Saturday, August 8th, when a black Harley Davidson motorcycle was traveling south on River Street when it crashed at a bend in the road. The driver suffered life-threatening injuries and was taken to an out-of-region hospital. Police say the driver died in hospital on Sunday. U.S. President Donald Trump says the U.S. has no planned talks with Iran, but says the Strait of Hormuz is open and operating. In a social media post, the president also says the U.S. blockade there remains in full force and effect, and that he could make the Strait a U.S. territory. ABC News' Karen Travers.
16: Every time the president has brought this up, Iran has pushed back very strongly. This has been the sticking point going back to June when they tried to reach that deal to reopen the strait, and they continue to haggle over this. We heard a very forceful response from the Iranians just about the state of negotiations. They say the Strait of Hormuz will not open until the U.S. blockade is lifted, until the frozen assets are released, until they're able to sell oil again, and also they say until the threats and military options are off the table.
14: Meantime, it looks like gas prices are going up 4 cents overnight to $1.73. The Rotary Club of St. Catharines is looking for both volunteers and nonprofits to take part in its new free volunteer matchmaker program. The service connects people looking to give back with organizations that need some extra help, especially for one-time projects. Co-creator Jackie Van Lankveld says they've already tested the idea by helping Hospice Niagara's clean up its garden.
17: And so five of us went over there for 3 hours, cleaned, did all the weeding and trimming, and it was just a win-win for both of us. Feel good for us who showed up, and hospice was thrilled to have the garden cleaned up. So that gave us the real momentum to move forward. We've got some bugs to work out, but we won't know what they are, what else there is to fix until we get rolling.
14: The program is primarily looking to match volunteers with short-term opportunities rather than reoccurring weekly commitments. Both volunteers and organizations with projects can sign up through the Rotary Club of St. Catharines website, rotarystcatharines.com. For more of the local news that matters to you, go to our website, cktvnews.com. Weather is next.
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14: We'll see a mix of sun and cloud this afternoon. The high 27, feeling more like 31, and the UV index is high. Tonight, a few clouds, 40% chance of showers overnight, risk of a thunderstorm, staying warm, low of 21. Tomorrow, cloudy, 40% chance of rain, risk of a thunderstorm in the morning. Then in the afternoon, we'll see a mix of sun and cloud, high of 26, feeling more like 30. Right now it's 25, feels more like 27. I'm Bonnie Heslop for CKTV News.
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0: John Gonzo on a Tuesday afternoon with The Drive. Good afternoon. She might be dead. Show 372, 25 degrees right now. Great day. Clouding up tonight and a chance of thunder and rain tomorrow. The Gonzo CKTV. Excuse me. Let me try this again. The Gonzo CKTB poll of the day. Hit it, Jenny.
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0: Okay, so to review from yesterday, at work or at home, do you leave the pod behind in the Keurig after you brew your coffee? Pretty strong no here. Never. 62.5% saying never. 25% saying yes. And I said, sometimes, because I have one at home, so I don't care. I'm all good. I don't get all stressed about it. 12.5% with me, sometimes. Okay, and today's question, the unanswered questions, which incomplete story that has been left unanswered. Do you want the answers to the most? And the categories are... A, the JFK assassination. Gene Velaitis picked that one after all those years in Dallas. B, the Fauci COVID file. C, the Epstein files. And Alex and I picked that one. And D, aliens. A, B, C, or D, vote at 610-CKTB. That's on X and Twitter. Jenny, which one would you pick?
2: I would pick Epstein files.
0: Yeah, okay, so me too. So that's three of us on the show here who have chosen the Epstein files. I suspect it's likely going to win. I kind of hope it does. To me, that's of the most importance, even though we're talking about the assassination of a U.S. president. That was... you know, 65 years ago or whatever. So we're into our next list, too. We've done the basis, and now we're on to our top 10 most underrated artist list. To start our list, I took Canadian country bluegrass guy Colter Wall. It was Diesel for Gene, Jenny with Coin, and Alex with Kaiser Chiefs. Our number 9 pick coming up today in the 4 o'clock hour. You can text us at 905-688-2582, 905-688-CKTB. Today in history, August the 18th, Major General and esteemed leader of the Confederate Cavalry, Jeb Stuart, was almost captured by pursuing Union forces in 1862, but all they got was his famed plumed hat. Somebody got a souvenir, but they didn't get the general. Japan sent cherry trees as a gift of friendship to Washington, D.C. 2,000 of them, in fact. And it was President William Howard Taft who planted them near the Potomac. That was in 1909. I guess that was a friendship that didn't last. Hey, thanks for the cherries. President Roosevelt, FDR, dedicated the Thousand Islands Bridge connecting Canada to the U.S. on this day, 1938. And it was a tough day in the air over Britain in World War II. On this day, 1940, the Luftwaffe lost 69 aircraft and the RAF 68 in a fierce, tough day, one of the largest ever air battles. The Ayatollah Khomeini of Iran called for a jihad against the Kurdish separatists in 1979. 1980, Casey's George Brett's batting average hit 400. And in 1982, Pete Rose set the record for plate appearances at 13,941 plate appearances. That's amazing. A 12-year-old named Samantha Drews, youngest ever to swim the English Channel. That was on this day in 1983. Jim Kelly signed with the Bills for $75 million over 5 years in 1986. The FDA approved minoxidil for hair loss in 1988. The Bush Quail ticket was chosen in New Orleans in 1988 at the Republican convention. Well, let's face it, that's a whole bunch of stupid on one ticket, right? Not the brightest combo, you'd have to admit. The USS Indianapolis was found 18,000 feet below the Pacific's surface, 72 years after the Japanese torpedoes sunk it. And that was the year 2017 they found it. Many of these soldiers in the water were taken by sharks. But they did complete their mission. And if you remember Captain Quint in Jaws, he told that story because his character was on that boat. Donald Trump fired Steve Bannon on this day, 2017, as chief of staff. The California

0: Newsom declared a state of emergency in 2020, and in 2023 it was BC's turn to do the same with the evacuation of 30,000 people. Joe Biden was nominated as candidate for president by the Democrats on this day in 2020 in the first ever virtual convention because of COVID. Today on the show, Professor Ian Lee from the Sprott School of Business, one day away from tariffs. He's got something to say about that. We've got the myth doctor coming up today. And also another doctor, Dr. Jennifer Mark, a gynecologist who's going to come on and talk about menopause and hormone replacement therapy on this program. And away we go. I'm John Gonzo. 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Yeah, lovely day, clouding up this evening, low 22 with rain and a chance of a thunderstorm and showers tomorrow, high 24, sunny at 25 on Thursday and a mix of sun and cloud on Friday at 25. Right now we are at 25 in Niagara at the White House of Talk, CKTB News.
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0: Wow, we are just, a few hours away from the deadline. The consensus, as I see it, would lead one to believe this will go into overtime, whether that's with an extension from the president or not. But that remains to be seen. Prime Minister Carney says he will indeed personally speak to Donald Trump before the deadline kicks in at midnight tonight as the first fully unprotected 50% Trump tariffs are set to kick in. And in a press conference yesterday, where it seemed the liberals wanted to keep the message on something else, that something else being an announcement from St. John's, Newfoundland regarding a new energy agreement centered on Churchill Falls with the development of Gull Island. But, of course, the question had to be asked. It was on people's minds, the reporters' minds, and that's their job, is to ask these questions that people want answers for. And here's what the scrum squeezed out of the Prime Minister yesterday about U.S.-Canadian trade talks.
1: Est-ce que vous arrivez à tenir tête à Donald Trump?
2: Will you stand up to Mr. Trump?
3: Nous sommes en train de
2: Listen,
3: très
2: we
3: intense,
2: are involved in very delicate and intense negotiations. This is not the time to negotiate in public, so it's very simple.
3: C'est le point de début et le point final dans ce contexte.
2: And that's the beginning and the end, in the sense that we have options here in Canada, both in Newfoundland, in Quebec, and right across the country. We are masters of our own house.
3: We are taking action. Et c'est d'une... Nous sommes en train de négociation.
2: And we are in the middle of a negotiation, and we are coming to that negotiation from a position of strength.
0: And now some recent analysis from the CBC. They had a panel, and that included international trade lawyer Mark Warner. Here's what they had to say.
4: Mark, I do wonder, and Jennifer was talking about even kind of the pain point for Americans, what kind of leverage does Dominic LeBlanc, does the Prime Minister have as we go closer and closer to those 50% tariffs?
5: Well, you know, the way I look at it is, at the end of the day, you only really have leverage if the other side thinks you have leverage. And I know there are a lot of people, including the Prime Minister and the Minister, talking about leverage that Canada has. Some of the premiers do. I just don't believe the Americans think Canada has leverage. It's very hard for Canada to pull any of the things that people point to as leverage, whether it's stopping selling potash. Okay, where are we going to sell it to? How are we going to get it to the Vancouver ports? What rails are they going to go on? Because right now a lot of them get shipped through the U.S., Oh, you want to cut off electricity sales from the Atlantic? How about they close the pipeline that brings oil and gas from the west under the Great Lakes into Ontario?
4: But Mark, if I can interrupt for a second, I mean, we heard from even farmers in Iowa who are complaining about what these negotiations are doing to their businesses. So there is a ripple effect. Even it's hurting Canadians, but certainly those hurts, the cost, the inflation, the rising prices, Americans are feeling that. Can't our negotiators use that in some way?
5: No. And I'd say this. You know what? The real evidence of that, since 1984, our producers of softwood lumber have faced tariffs from the United States, countervailing duties and anti-dumping duties. And Canadians go down there all the time and they say, it's increasing the cost of your housing. Guess what? The tariffs are still in place. We don't listen to American politicians when they tell us that dairy supply management increased costs to Canadians. We don't listen to Americans when they tell us that our digital trade policy basically reduces the choices to consumers. The strangest part about the way we have been negotiating trade agreements since the last great one at the end of the 1980s is our negotiators enter into trade negotiations with one hand tied behind their back. They only define a Canadian win as a producer interest. They completely forget about consumers. On the other hand, as you just said, when they look across the border, they make alliances with American consumers. Mm-hmm. We don't listen to people who lecture us about what's in our consumer interest, and they don't listen to us. The American president, last point I would say very quickly, what's distinguished Trump in his first 6 years of his presidency is he's governed by executive authority, much more so than American presidents have. all American presidents getting in their last 2 years of their administration have governed more by executive authority. This hope that people have about the midterms changing something, are we watching the same guy?
4: Right.
5: Does
4: right.
5: Donald Trump look like some? And on top of that, last week, Congress just gave him additional unilateral authority to impose tariffs. So if the thesis is correct, that Trump should live in fear of American consumers or American congressional midterms, I got to tell you, I think a little bit of the psychology of Donald Trump, he's looking and saying, what, these people who just gave me more power to do what I'm doing?
4: Well,
5: no thanks.
0: Some realities there from Canadian-American trade lawyer. His name is Mark Warner, and there are many realities, it seems, the Canadians are comfortable overlooking. I mean, according to one poll, only 20% of Canadians are willing to give any concessions. And if those numbers are correct, it shows exactly how far down the road we are. We're down the road. There's no such thing as a zero probability that there's not going to be any concessions, because concessions are exactly what these talks are all about. You know, make no mistake, there's going to be some hard negotiating, and there's money to carve up for both of us. This should be a win-win. But they're also protectionists on both sides of the table. And, you know, why even negotiate if you're going to go in saying no concessions? And if you're one of these people who says, forget it, we don't need them, you're just not paying attention to reality. Sorry to say, but that's absolutely true. It's cognitive dissonance. It's not helpful. I really have a hard time believing that poll is anything more than a bluff, to be honest. I mean, don't forget the data we got from Oxford Economics, where they analyzed three different scenarios. The worst case scenario is no deal, which will lead to hundreds of thousands of job losses and a loss of $1 trillion in business. Are we really in a place or position for that? You know, and Mark Carney knows we're not. And all the posturing in the world won't change the realities, which he's aware of, I am certain. But yes, perception can be reality at times, and there's no doubt he's got Canadian expectations to manage. And he's been leaning pretty hard on the emotions of Canadians with their dander up in a fighting spirit. We've been pushed, and we're pushing back. And all that supercharged Trump hate, well, that furnace is burning red hot right now, and now he's got to try not to burn himself. Because that supercharge, well, he's relied on it going in, and now he's got to be careful coming out. We're going to talk to Professor Ian Lee about this next, as he joins us earlier than usual, as he has a TV appearance. We're going to talk about that Oxford study and more. When we come back, don't go away. This is The Drive, your trusted voice, CKTV News.

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1: Good afternoon. I'm Bonnie Heslop. Here's what's making news. The delicate and intense negotiations to avoid a new round of punishing tariffs from the American president are in their final hours in Washington, D.C. U.S. President Donald Trump is set to impose 50% tariffs on some $28 billion worth of Canadian goods 1 minute after midnight. Canada, U.S. Trade Minister Dominic LeBlanc and the country's chief trade negotiator have been in Washington since last week to try to broker a deal to prevent that from happening. The driver of a motorcycle involved in a crash in Thorold earlier this month has died. Police say it was on Saturday, August the 8th, when a black Harley-Davidson motorcycle was traveling south on River Street when it crashed at a bend in the road, the driver suffering life-threatening injuries. Police say the driver died in hospital on Sunday. The federal government is giving Niagara and Hamilton $2 million each to address homelessness. 10 municipalities across Ontario receiving $45 million, through the Unsheltered Homelessness and Encampments Initiative. The funding will help communities strengthen local responses to homelessness and enhance outreach and support services. Niagara will receive $2.2 million. Hamilton is slated to receive $2.7 million. In local lacrosse action, we had the St. Catharines Athletics down 2 games at the Minto Cup in Calgary, the Canadian Championship of Junior A Lacrosse. The A's had a 14-12 loss last night to Calgary, following a 12-10 loss to the Raiders on Sunday. The A's take on the Victoria Shamrocks tonight at 6 o'clock in a must-win scenario to finish off a round-robin play at the tournament. Taking a look at your weather forecast, we'll see a mix of sun and cloud for the rest of today. High of 27, feeling more like 31. Tonight, a few clouds, 40% chance of showers overnight, risk of a thunderstorm, low of 21. Tomorrow, cloudy, 40% chance of showers, risk of a thunderstorm in the morning, mix of sun and cloud for the afternoon, high of 26, feeling more like 30. Right now, it's 25 degrees, feels more like 27. I'm Bonnie Heslop for CKTV News.
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0: 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Text

0: right, we got him on a little early today because he's got to get on to Bloomberg. Television is knocking at the door here. So from the Sprott School of Business at Carleton University, and everybody wants to talk to Professor Ian Lee on a day like today, because here we are, Professor, just hours away from a deadline that could see us facing 50% tariffs by tomorrow. And this incredible poll, which really confuses me, I think it's from Abacus, that says less than 20% of Canadians want to give any concessions to the United States. And that, to me, would seem like some cognitive dissonance there, because there's no such thing as any negotiations that don't include concessions. What do you think about that?
1: Well, you're absolutely right. I've been teaching this for 35 years, you know, and it's, and I just want to broaden it out for everybody, because, you know, so that people don't think this is some esoteric, you know, thing you have to have some kind of a PhD in trade negotiations to understand. Every one of us, throughout our lifetimes, not every day, but throughout our lifetime, every last human being, I think, as an adult, engages in negotiations. I negotiate sometimes with my children. No kidding. That's not meant as a joke. Or my grandchildren. You know, if you've gone through a divorce, as I have, you negotiate with your ex-wife through the divorce lawyer. I've been involved with labor management negotiations. You negotiate with the other party. Countries engage in negotiations, not just trade. You know, war and peace. Henry Kissinger ended the Vietnam War negotiating with the North Vietnamese. Won a Nobel Prize, by the way. That's how serious it was. But where I'm going with this is, not only are negotiations common throughout the world, I've never heard, ever have I heard or read or learned about negotiations where one side literally said, we are not negotiating whatsoever, not at all, not at all. If you do say that, I would argue you don't have negotiations. What you're doing is saying, I am out of here. I have walked away. And that's a, by the way, I'm not saying you can't do that. There have been instances where one party has walked away from the negotiations. But let's be clear what you've done. You have terminated the negotiations. They're no longer negotiations. They have come to an end. The parrot is dead, as Monty Python taught us. In other words, it's not sleeping when you walk away and terminate. So when there's Canadians saying no negotiations, no compromises of any kind, what they're really saying is we should not be negotiating with the United States. And why I think that this is just so phantasmagorical and absurd, it's just so extreme, it's over the top, is that when you set aside the hysteria, the emotions, and get down to hard data, and you look at it, the United States, I'm going to say it again, you know, we're about $2 trillion expressed in U.S. dollars to compare apples to apples. They're $32 trillion. Let me give you another metric for everyone. Canadian exports to the United States, $400 billion. Sounds like a lot of money. It is to me as a poor professor. Premier Ford said we could bring them to their knees if we cut them off, some of the $400 billion. So I went and said, well, how big is this? So I looked it up with the U.S. Trade Office and with the stats agency. It's 1.4% of American GDP. Now, I don't know where Premier Ford went to school. I know where I went to school, in public school. I'm talking grade 3, 4, 5, 6, when we learned addition, subtraction, and multiplication and division. And I learned that 1.4 is a very, very, very, very small number. It's not an enormous number. It's not a gargantuan number. It's not a significant number. So what I'm trying to get across is our totality of exports that we think are so overwhelmingly, humongously important to the United States are 1.4% of their GDP. When you go step back a bit and say, okay, well, what about exports, imports to the U.S. by all the countries of the world? It's 11% of their GDP. In other words, 89% of that $32 trillion are Americans trading with Americans, trading with Americans, trading with Americans. I'm not saying this to celebrate them. I'm not saying to pat them on the back. I'm just putting facts on the table for everybody. The idea that we have this extraordinary leverage over the United States is not supported by hard data. And we are vastly more dependent on the United States than they are on us, not because we're bad, not because they're good, but because they're just way, way bigger than we are. You know, if I put this in hockey terms, because most Canadians do understand hockey, and I said, does anybody really believe that the dead last place team that's in dead last place could defeat regularly the Stanley Cup champion? Anybody would say, Ian, don't be ridiculous. Of course the team that came in absolute dead last and kept getting defeated throughout the hockey season, game after game after game, of course they're not going to day after day defeat the Stanley Cup champion. It's just such a silly idea. Well, that's what some people are saying in Canada. And so we have to accept that reality. By the way, there's one other metric I want to put out there. The European Union, which is way bigger than Canada, it's, by the way, $19 trillion expressed in U.S. dollars. We're $2 trillion U.S. dollars, they're 19. They're a lot bigger. And there's other parts of the world that negotiated with Trump administration. Only two countries in the world retaliated against the U.S. One was Canada and the other was China. Now, China is really big. It's $20 trillion expressed in U.S. dollars. Not as big as the U.S., but they've got clout. So they've got leverage with the United States. I didn't say they can beat them, but they've got a lot of leverage with the U.S., We are not China. We are not the European Union. We are way, way, way smaller. And all the other countries of the world, or most of the other countries of the world, the significant countries with relationships with the U.S., have negotiated compromises with the U.S. They have compromised and said, okay, America, we don't like what you want us to give you, but we're going to compromise with you. Only Canada and China said no. So if all these other countries can do it, including the region like the European Union, I don't understand this claim that there's somehow something, immoral or inappropriate in compromising with the market we want and must have access to because it is the largest market in the world.
0: Yeah. And, you know, Mark Carney knows all this stuff, too, but he's got some politics going on here. You know, Canadians, we're usually famous for knowing ourselves, self-deprecating. We're not stupid, but I don't know what's going on here. There's a disconnection. You know, study after study points us in the direction of needing to get this deal done. Why? Because we need it. We rely on it. And we're in no position to put anything to chance. Now, the study from Oxford Economics, very interesting here, very scary. Given the scrappy attitude we've got going on right now, the majority, it seems, the worst case scenario would lead to a lot of job loss, like 102,000 Canadian jobs, and basically $1 trillion worth of business. The Americans lose some in this too, but I just wondered if you saw that report and what you thought of it.
1: I did. I looked it over very carefully. I do use Oxford Consulting in other reports they've done. They've produced very, very high-quality reports. They've got some really, really smart, really highly educated people there, you know, doing number crunching, econometrics and stats and that sort of thing. It's a very good report. I would only, and I say this very respectfully and very delicately because I'm not there, okay, doing the reports. I thought they were a little bit on the conservative side, underestimating it. And I have a reason for that. I'm not just asserting it. Thought experiment, to use Einstein's famous phrase. Let's imagine that Trump or us, we just walk away and we exit, we pull the plug on Kuzma. I argue that it's going to be far beyond the job losses that they predicted, because of the tariffs per se on a specific product called a hockey stick or honey or whatever. The grave damage to Canada is that you're going to see large numbers of companies that have been always exporting most of their product or services to the U.S. They will, as the KPMG study said only 2-3 weeks ago, they will say, you know what, I can't stay in Canada because, 70% or 60% of my business is with the U.S., and without a Kuzma, that means I can't do business with the U.S., which means my company's out of business. So it's time to close the doors in Canada and relocate to the States. This is the gravest risk of all. People are focused. They're barking up the wrong tree. They're barking up the tariff tree, saying, well, this tariff on this product isn't so bad. We can kind of live with that. Wrong question. Wrong approach. You should be stepping back and saying, what will this do to the investors that own all of those businesses across Canada that we know about that are Canadian companies? Do we really think they're going to sit there and say, gosh darn, my market has just vanished. My biggest market in the world's vanished. I'm just going to sit here and let my company go bankrupt. I don't believe it. Mm-hmm. I believe that many of these businesses will say they'll try and stay as long as possible because they're good Canadians. But at some point, they have to say, look, my business is on the line. My life is on the line. My existence as a successful business person, it's time to pull the plug and move across. And the KPMG study has shown that over 40% of businesses have already relocated part of their value chain, of their business, to the U.S. side. This is the greatest risk of all to Canada. It's the hollowing out of Canada where businesses move and they lay off their workers in Canada and go to the States. And that's why I think if Kuzma was killed, meaning formally terminated, I think we'll go into first at least a very, very deep recession, as deep as the 1980-81, which was as bad or the worst since the Great Depression. And it is possible we could go into a depression if enough of our businesses said, that's it, closing the doors, going to the States.
0: Well, there you go. And, you know, we have gas taxes. The excise tax is going to make things even more expensive for Canadians on September 1st. And 10, even though the numbers tell us...
1: Yep.
0: Sorry, go
1: 10
0: ahead.
1: 10 cents a liter. 10 cents a liter. Yep. It's going to push gas up another 10 to 11 cents a liter.
0: Right. I mean, this might be a good time, you know, for Mark Carney to lay off on that, as the opposition suggests. I don't think we need any more hardship right now. What kind of hardships do you think?
1: Yeah, I want to follow up on this. There's a budget coming up because they switched it from the spring to the fall starting this year. Okay, fair enough. So it's going to be in November probably, because that's generally when they've done the fall updates in the past. So I think they'll probably do it in November. And there's already in here in Ottawa, where I've lived all my life, there's a lot of rumors swirling around that the deep thinkers in the Liberal Party and in the finance department are looking at either an increase in HST or going after the principal residents of homeowners and making them subject to capital gains. Because both, why those two taxes? Because they're both money gushers. They, if you do raise them, either one, they will gush billions of dollars of money into the federal tax treasury bank accounts. I am hopeful, and maybe I'm dreaming here, that Carney says, you know, we have not had in our country, and this has been publicly stated by several senior public servants, we have not had a root and branch, comprehensive, top-to-bottom program review since Jean Chrétien and Paul Martin in 1995, when they literally evaluated every last breathing program in the government of Canada. And they put it into three categories. Kill it because it's not working anymore. A second category, don't kill it because it's just too important. And the third category was, we'll make a decision because it's got some good, but it's not doing that well. So they created three categories, and they cut spending by over 20%. And this was the programs that weren't working and had were no longer useful. I hope if before he goes after the HST, and I'm not saying he should never ever do it. What I'm saying is before you ever do that, before you go after the home of the principal residents of the millions of homeowners in this country, 65, 70, 68%, you should do everything possible to avert that by announcing a program review like Jean Chrétien and Paul Martin did, so he can even say, look, this isn't, quote, right-wing. This isn't Pierre Poilievre. I mean, Liberal Prime Minister Chrétien did it, and they did the largest downsizing in Canadian history because of the crisis at the time. The bond markets wouldn't buy Government of Canada bonds. This crisis, we'll call it the Trump crisis, the Trump tariff crisis, and he could use that as a justification to do program review. Remember, the Government of Canada this year, right now as I speak, is spending $500 billion a year. That is $500 billion. I do not believe, and I've lived here all my life and I study this stuff, I do not believe that there is $0 that cannot be cut from the government of Canada. I mean, without causing hardship. I'm not talking about cutting off low-income people from unemployment insurance, of course not, or low-income seniors. We're talking about, you know, corporate subsidies to wealthy companies that are building battery plants. There's billions and billions and billions given out in corporate subsidies. I'm talking about giving out, you know, for example, daycare to high-income lawyers who are partners making, you know, $250,000 a year. So there's things that the government can do and go through all the spending, root and branch, to cut off or eliminate spending on programs that are no longer working, no longer effective, or they're being paid to high-income people or companies that do not need help.
0: Yeah, and beyond that, there's the Speaker of the Senate and $700,000 for traveling with a entourage. And then there's money, most recently, money to Haiti, money to Guana. This goes on and on and on. I mean, you can't tell me you can't pull 20% out of line by line. There's no, I'd say you're going to get more like 40%.
1: If they start going after home equity, he could, you know, the bloom could come off the rose, and he's got a lot of political capital. We know that. He's very high in the polls.
0: Yeah.
1: But I think that, you know, they talk in the United States about the third rail of American politics. I can't even remember what it is. It doesn't matter. If we have a third rail that you don't touch because it'll electrocute you, I think it's your home. I can't think of anything more sacrosanct, more sacred, if I can use that language, and I'm not religious. I just can't think of something. And, you know, think of the imaging and the messaging. They're coming after your home, you know, John or Henry or Barbara. They're coming. The government, and there you are, you're 73 years old. You're not working anymore because you're too old, you're too ill. And they're coming after your house there, Helen. What do you think of that? I just think that the optics are terrible, absolutely terrible, when there are other things they can do, such as doing program review. And for those who say you can't do it, that's just a stereotype. You go tell that, not you, John, but anybody who says that, go say that to Jean Chrétien. He's still alive. He's still alive. He's over 90. And he did program review, and they did ferret out. David Dodge has talked about this publicly in a wonderful podcast with David Rosenberg in Toronto on his website. And he said it was very tough. All kinds of people were pleading, please don't cut this program. No, we can't cut this program. And he would say to them every time, and he said this publicly, he said, hey, we're out of money. We just don't have any more money. Sorry. No more money. Gone. And you know, but Chrétien had the guts and the backbone and the courage to support his deputy minister of finance and to support the cabinet and the decision to do the downsizing and to cut out all this unnecessary spending. And there's a lot more spending today in 2026 than there was in 1995. There's a lot more wiggle room, is what I'm trying to say, without hurting people that need help. That would be rule number one. You don't cut anybody that needs help in the bottom, you know, in the bottom 20 or 30 or 40% of the population. But then it should be open season on any programs that are paying benefits to somebody in the upper income echelons. People like me. I shouldn't be getting any assistance whatsoever from anything, from any program. So
0: is with certainty that if they come after home equities, that I won't be, there'll be a vacancy on this radio show because I'll be leaving this country. Again, that's not the kind of country I want to live in. I'm serious, being dead serious about that. That's not what I want to take part in. My Canada.
1: And I think that will be the famous, a bridge too far, a road too far. I think that there will be blowback that they have never seen before in their life if they do that. I think there's actually probably more, not support for a 2% increase in HST, but I think people would do it, would accept it with a lot of grumbling and a lot of, you know, being upset, but they wouldn't go off the edge. And whereas the house, that's your castle. I keep calling my own house, not a castle, by the way, it's just an ordinary house, but I call it my castle. You know, I make jokes about it. I got to go home to my castle tonight, you know, and watch a football game. It's my castle. It's where I live. It's where I raise my children. You know, it's where I sleep every night. There's nothing more unbelievably core in this world than your home. And that's why I hope that they don't, I hope for Carney's sake, he doesn't make that mistake.
0: Yeah, brings back tones of the Magna Carta to me.
1: Yes, yes.
0: You know?
1: Yes.
0: All right, so, all right, we're going to leave it at that. Next week, we're going to have a lot to talk about, either about a lot of pain, or we're going to talk about a deal having been made. So we'll see what it is.
1: Yes. I'm looking forward to talking to you next week, John. Thanks.
0: All right, Professor Ian Lee from the Sprott School of Business at Carleton University. And he joins us on Tuesdays. 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
2: Clear trouble on the Toronto-bound QEW past Niagara Street has cleared. That backup moving along, and there's volume delays approaching the 406 on and off to past Jordan Road. Fort Erie-bound delays through the Red Hill Valley Parkway, and again through 50 Road and approaching the 406. On Highway 58, it's slow right now both ways between Davis Drive and Thurl Town Line Road. The Queenston Street Bridge is unavailable, and the Carleton Street Bridge will be raising soon. I'm Adil Lakhani. 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
0: Clouding up this evening, low 22 with rain and a chance of thunderstorms and showers tomorrow, high 24. Sunny at 25 on Thursday and a mix of sun and cloud on Friday at 25. 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

70 years old, the song. Elvis Presley in Hound Dog and Don't Be Cruel, 1956. Both hit the top of the charts on this day and stayed for 11 weeks, which is a record for a record. So there you go. And a little more on this sad story about Hayden Panettiere. There was a 911 call that brought paramedics to the home in South Carolina where she was staying at after a call was made from one of her friends, likely the person that owned the apartment. Medical assistance was given for cardiac arrest, but to no avail. Hayden Panettiere was pronounced at the scene, only 36 years of age, and the cause of death has not been confirmed yet. But we do know there's no signs of trauma, but overdose was mentioned on the call with the paramedics. She grew up in front of the camera, but kind of ended up with a fear of it. It was paralyzing anxiety. I mean, she was on The Tonight Show as a kid. She's just a little prodigy, a little firecracker. And in her frank memoirs, I mean, she opened up about some really creepy Hollywood garbage, which continues to look more and more like a gross place. Hollywood's just a gross place. And perhaps you can read up on some of that. Her former partner, Ukrainian heavyweight boxing champion Vladimir Klitschko, made a heart-rending Instagram post with a picture of the three of them. And when I say three of them, it's Hayden, it's Klitschko, and the daughter they had together. And the daughter is now, I believe her name is Kaya or Kayla. I can't remember which one. It's now 11. And she ended up with daddy after Panettiere struggled with addiction and terrible postpartum. She almost died giving birth from severe hemorrhaging. So it's a heart-rending post for sure. And daughter's been with the father. And, I remember watching Nashville on Sunday nights, as I mentioned yesterday. After dinner with the family, we all had dinner downstairs and watched a TV show. It usually was Heartland, but then it became, Nashville. And she was a great little actress and had the singing skills, super talented and kind of sassy. She played Juliet Barnes. Hayden Panettiere passing away way too early. That's just incredible. On this day, 1958, the game show scandal investigation began. The Beatles made their first public appearance at the Indra Club in Hamburg, Germany in 1960. What else do we have here? Oh, Mick Jagger was shot in 1969 on set filming the movie Ned Kelly in Australia. Obviously, he lived. Deliverance, released on this day, 1972. One of my top 10 all-time favorite movies. Burt Reynolds, John Voight, Ned Beatty, and Ronnie Cox. What else do we have here today? Birthdays. Dennis Elliott, drummer for Foreigner, is 76 today. Nona Hendrix, one of the three, one-third of LaBelle, is 82. And Bon Jovi released their third album. It was a monster, Slippery When Wet, the top seller in 1987 with a couple of smash hits, including this one. This album is 39 years old today. I know it'll make you feel old, but it'll make you feel young again. Because I tell you, when I did live air broadcasts and we put this on in the club at the Hard Rock in Toronto, the floor packed up like every time. Every time. It was like an elixir. It worked. 3 o'clock, the drive continues. I'm John Gonzo, CKTB News.

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1: Good afternoon. I'm Bonnie Heslop. There is a chance of some showers and thunderstorms overnight. Right now it's 26. It feels more like 29. Coming up, a deadly motorcycle crash in Thorold. A tariff deadline is looming and a database of volunteers across Niagara. First, we take a look at traffic.
2: Clear trouble on the Toronto-bound QEW past Niagara Street has cleared. That backup moving along, and there's volume delays approaching the 406 on and off to past Jordan Road. Fort Erie-bound delays through the Red Hill Valley Parkway and again through 50 Road and approaching the 406. On Highway 58, it's slow right now both ways between Davis Drive and Thorold Town Line Road. The Queenston Street Bridge is unavailable, and the Carlton Street Bridge will be raising soon. I'm Adil Lakhani. 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
1: In the news, the driver of a motorcycle involved in a crash in Thorold earlier this month has now died. Police say it was on Saturday, August the 8th, a black Harley Davidson motorcycle was traveling south on River Street when it crashed at the bend in the road. The driver suffered life-threatening injuries and was taken to an out-of-region hospital. Police say the driver died in hospital on Sunday. They're asking anyone with information or who witnessed the crash to come forward. Meantime, Niagara Police are out with a plea for residents to drive responsibly. Police say there have been 80 collisions involving injuries in the last month,
3: with 4 victims in life-threatening condition and 3 fatalities. If you're driving a motorcycle, your risks are even higher. Please slow down and always wear appropriate safety gear.
1: Police say often the deadly crashes are preventable. They're asking residents to drive responsibly and watch for other drivers on the road. Prime Minister Mark Carney has spoken with U.S. President Donald Trump by phone as Trump's 50% tariffs loom. A spokesperson from the Prime Minister's office confirmed they spoke yesterday afternoon but would not share any details. Trump's latest tariffs are set to take effect just after midnight, and Canada's trade negotiators have been on a final push to stop them. Canada-U.S. Trade Minister Dominic LeBlanc and Chief Trade Negotiator Janice Charette sat down yesterday with U.S. Trade Representative Jameson Greer and Commerce Secretary Howard Lutnick. The Rotary Club of St. Catharines is launching a new way to connect people looking to give back. The free volunteer matchmaker program creates a database of potential volunteers and matches them with projects based on their interests. Co-creator Jackie Van Lengveld says the idea came from seeing people who want to help their community but may not know where to start.
4: There are people in our community that want to give back. They don't necessarily want to join the Rotary Club, but they want to be a participant and help out in their community.
1: Volunteers can then decide whether the project and timing works for them without having to make an ongoing commitment. If you want to find out more, go to RotaryStCatharines.com. A new dashboard could soon give Niagara tourism operators a more up-to-date look at how the industry is performing. The Tourism Partnership of Niagara is putting the finishing touches on the dashboard, which will establish a baseline for several tourism indicators. President and CEO Daryl McMillan says the goal is to provide an ongoing pulse on the industry.
5: You know, this helps tell tourism story, and maybe not a exactly real time, but a near real time kind of quarterly cadence. So it gives us that important pulse and baseline on trends as well as performance.
1: McMillan says the dashboard is expected to be ready in roughly 4 to 6 weeks, with information designed to help municipalities, businesses, and other tourism partners. Ukrainian forces are carrying out one of their biggest drone attacks on Russia since the war started, with more long-range drones for strikes deep inside Russia. Moscow's mayor says Ukraine launched more than 600 drones at the Russian capital overnight.
6: This was another massive aerial attack on the Moscow region. The mayor saying that Ukraine launched 620 drones overnight. They managed to shoot down 180 of them, hitting a high-rise building. And once again, we're also seeing a Wildberries warehouse targeted. That is Russia's equivalent of Amazon. We saw Ukraine doing this over the weekend as well. And one of the main goals here for Ukraine is to bring the war, or try to bring the war, to the ordinary Russian citizen. And And the other reason is because Ukraine has accused Walberries of handling military goods.
1: The Crown is now appealing a rare post-verdict mistrial in the sexual assault conviction of billionaire businessman Frank Stronach. Jason White has details.
7: Stronach was found guilty in June of sexual assault and the historical offense of indecent assault. The mistrial on the sexual assault conviction was granted weeks later after Stronach's lawyer brought forward emails from the complainant's lawyer in a separate civil complaint. Defense lawyer Leora Shemesh alleged those emails told a story inconsistent with the woman's testimony in the criminal trial. Shemesh told the Canadian Press in July the court did not hear from the woman on the inconsistencies before the mistrial was declared. Stronach is still set to be sentenced on the indecent assault conviction in September. Jason White, The Canadian Press, Toronto.
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1: We'll see a mix of sun and cloud this afternoon. The high 27, feeling more like 31, and the UV index is high. Tonight, a few clouds, 40% chance of showers overnight, risk of a thunderstorm, staying warm, low of 21. Tomorrow, cloudy, 40% chance of rain, risk of a thunderstorm in the morning. Then in the afternoon, we'll see a mix of sun and cloud, high of 26, feeling more like 30. Right now it's 25, feels more like 27. I'm Bonnie Heslop for CKTV News.
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Dr. Jennifer Mark coming up to talk about hormone replacement therapy and menopause. She's a gynecologist who works on both sides of the border. It's been a discussion that's been batted around on this radio show, and we're going to get some more details on the way for that. The Jays are doing what they have to do, but they got to keep on doing it, and they've certainly had a hard time with the Rays. They're in Florida tonight. Their record stands at 61-65. Most seasons that wouldn't be good enough, but they're only a half game back in the wild card race with four teams to jump. And I honestly didn't think they'd be able to keep this rolling, but the teams around them have struggled too. So here we are. And the good news is, although it, you know, in the end it doesn't matter because either you do this or you don't, the schedule, once they get past Tampa and the Yankees, is favorable to the Blue Jays based on records. So we'll have to take that as good news for sure. It's not bad news. New Jay pitcher Jose Soriano will get the start versus the Rays ace Nick Martinez, who's won 12 and lost only 3 this year. The Tiger Cats, with that surprise win over Saskatchewan, will be contemplating starting Trey Ford against the Argos in the battle for the second place position in the East. And that's a game coming up on Saturday. And Ford's from Niagara Falls. He came in relief and, well, they started Harrison Frost and then they brought Ford in. And he was basically responsible for getting the team rolling for 2 points against the Grey Cup champions. And sometimes the question is, and this is a funny little thing, but it's mostly mental, really. It is all mental. Some guys are better coming off the bench, and that seems to be Trey Ford so far in his career. He's pretty good in relief, shakes things up, and gets the defense back on their heels a bit. So, because he can take off, he can burn you for 100. The Bills reporting the grass held up well enough at the new high mark in their first action it saw with a preseason game on the weekend against Carolina. The Bills won 29-14 and, they had their, you know, front office inspect the turf after the game. It's natural grass and they gave it good grades after the game despite concerns of, you know, clumps of turf being churned up and one official having to briefly stop the play to, replace a divot. And before the game, most of the field kind of appeared a little more gray than green. So afterwards, the most worn portions seemed to be between the hash marks, and members of the grounds crew reseeded parts of the field just right after the game. But it seems that Bill's officials are comfortable with the field's performance, as we did get kind of a shoddy response from some of the ticket holders when they had a tour. The Bills are trying to show off the new stadium, and people are bitching online, which is something they're like, oh. And I guess there's some obstructed views, some pretty good seats, too, with obstructed views. So we'll have to see how that goes. After the summer break, F1 getting ready to return this weekend with a Dutch Grand Prix. So there's going to be lots of orange and lots of Max Verstappen fans. Italian driver, young Kimi Antonelli, is going to be looking for a strong second half, something he couldn't do last year in his rookie season. He fell apart. And he leads in driver's points. And, of course, he's going to be hoping to stay on top because he'd be the youngest driver to ever take an F1 driver's championship at 19. Veteran legend Lewis Hamilton from Ferrari and Antonelli's teammate George Russell will be hoping to keep that from happening. They're going to challenge him in the second half. And Mercedes also leads in the constructors. Ferrari is in second, and the winner from the past 2 seasons, McLaren, is in third. They've had an off season with Lando Norris, who won the championship, the drivers' championship last year, and Oscar Piastri, who's, that's a pretty good combination.
rumors, of course, of Max going to Max Verstappen going to McLaren. But McLaren might be wise just to hang on to these guys if they can get along and win lots of races. I mean, everybody has a little bit of an off season. They're still only in third. It's not the end of the world. But after winning two constructors and a driver's championship last year, it looks a lot worse for McLaren than it really is, I'm sure. All right. Time for a break. We're going to come back with Dr. Jennifer Mark. She's next, a gynecologist. We'll talk about hormone replacement therapy, and we'll talk about menopause. As the drive continues, your trusted voice, I'm John Gonzo. See

0: Again, from the Red Hill on and off to pass 50 Road and approaching the 406. Toronto bound delays through Jordan Road. If you're upbound on the Red Hill, a little slowdown through Green Hill right now. And in town, still seeing delays after a collision reported on Dunlop Drive just east of Lake Street. The Lakeshore Road and Carlton Street bridges will be raising soon. 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
1: So a nice day, clouding up this evening, low 22 with rain expected, and that'll lead into a chance of thunderstorms and more showers tomorrow, high 24. Sunny and 25 on Thursday, and a mix of sun and clouds on Friday at 25. Currently it's 26 at the White House of Talk, CKTV News.
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1: So Dr. Jennifer Mark is a gynecologist, and she works on both sides of the border, and she works in Western New York and in Halliburton, and she specializes in menopause and hormone therapy, something we have

0: kind of touched on with Dr. Chris here, but we're going to hone in on this a little bit more with some expert detail. And full disclosure, Dr. Jen is also my sister-in-law. So what is up, Doc? What's up, Doc?
1: What's up, Doc? Hi.
0: How you doing? So you and I have had this discussion a bunch. I mean, we've done a bunch of talking about this. You've done lots of talks and public service in Halliburton on menopause. And you've done some radio appearances that I've listened to in the area, too. And, you know, with our aging demographics, you know, pardon the pun, but this has become kind of a hot topic, isn't it?
1: It certainly has. Menopause, I think I read a headline somewhere that said menopause is having a moment. And it sure is. And it's so amazing.
0: Yeah. Well, first off, Jen, tell us what menopause is and why it doesn't have to be like a doomsday sentence.
1: So technically, menopause is defined as the cessation of your ovaries are basically not working anymore. The average age is 52. But women, you know, begin to experience the symptoms of the menopause transition from anywhere to their mid-40s into their 50s. And that's something we call the perimenopause transition. And basically, the ovaries, when we're born, when we're babies, our ovaries are full of eggs that, you know, that wake up at puberty and then begin producing hormones throughout our reproductive years. But then towards, you know, the 40s, the ovaries start to run out of follicles. And so the hormone levels in a woman in her 40s are going to go all over the place. If you were to measure hormones by lab values in a woman in her 40s, the numbers would look like the stock market if you measured them from week to week. One day they're way high and the next day they're low. And so women will talk about the symptoms of perimenopause just feeling like a roller coaster. And then menopause, you know, is marked, menopause itself is really one day. It represents the day when a woman has not had any period for a year. And then anything after that is postmenopause. And so those are the definitions. One thing that I really love doing, and we've had plenty of talks about this at the cottage, and dinner tables and everything.
0: Interesting talks, eh?
1: Oh, yes.
0: With wine.
1: Yes. But, you know, menopause, to me, is an opportunity for women to really arrive into their, you know, their, can I say badass on the radio? Into their badassness, yeah. You know. I said it twice now. Mm-hmm. So, but it gives, women really can have an opportunity to really take charge of their health and their bodies. When I talk to women in the clinic, they'll come in and they'll tell me how, you know, they feel terrible and they feel like they're broken. And I try to tell women, listen, and I've sort of stolen this analogy from Peter Attia, who I would direct anybody to listen to about, he has a talk that he does with Rachel Rubin, who's a urologist, on his podcast. But the analogy is that we're like sports cars, okay? So when you're a woman in your 40s, or let's go back further, when you're in your 30s or your 20s, we can stay up all night for days in a row, and we don't necessarily have to do anything. We can eat whatever we want. We're like a Hyundai. You don't necessarily have to change the oil. That baby's going to run for you, like, you know, forever. But when you get into perimenopause and menopause, you can't take care of your body like that anymore. If you want your body to run well, you have to treat it well. You have to treat it like a precision sports car. So I tell women, you're not broken. You're just a precision sports car now, and you've got to take care of yourself as such. And if you do, you just wait and see what's going to happen. Like, I'm 52, and I've been figuring out menopause. I didn't learn it in residency. But I've been figuring out what menopause and perimenopause are for the last 7 years or so. Ever since I met your brother, I got slammed with perimenopause, like, I think the day after we started dating. But anyway. But yeah, it's an opportunity.
0: One thing you talked about was getting the right questions in front of your GP. Because people, yeah. You know, when they're...

0: when they're, you know, they get in front of the doctor. They've been thinking about going to see the doctor. They get in front of the doctor and they kind of feel rushed and they forget what to ask or what to bring up or mention. So perhaps you could give us some good questions to ask for women that go see their GP that have these concerns.
1: So I think it's good to bring a list for two reasons. One, for the patient, so she can come in and be clear about what she wants to talk about. And that can just be a list of her symptoms, right? I can tell you as a menopause doctor, it's also helpful to me when patients bring a list, because I basically sit down and say, okay, tell me what you got. Just give me the whole list. You don't mind if I type, do you? And so I type, they'll tell me the list. She feels like she's heard, and she is. I get a good record of what her issues are. And then when we do whatever we do as far as hormones go and she follows up in a month or two, we can go back to that list and say, okay, tell me what's better. Tell me what's not better and what we need to tweak. And so I think, you know, I think that's one thing. I think the other thing that's important is women, you know, I practice on both sides of the border, so I feel pretty confident in understanding some of the differences, right? Mm-hmm. In Canada, women are just so grateful to get to a doctor. And I feel like they don't act as advocates for themselves or as consumers of healthcare to the same extent that American women do. I mean, down here in the U.S., I can see a doctor Monday. I don't like that doctor. Tuesday, I go to somebody else. There's no OHIP. Yes. There's no medical home, like none of that there here. Yep. I'm here now.
0: Whereas we wait for a couple weeks to see a doctor, and we just feel grateful we get to see a doctor.
1: Right. And I want women to know you are the customer. It is okay to advocate for yourself. And then this, I think, is really important, because after that year and a half, whatever, wait, you go in, you see your doctor, you talk about this, and your doctor, you know, maybe doesn't know anything about menopause and maybe won't tell you that. So I would encourage women to ask their doctor, listen, tell me what's your comfort level with menopause? When's the last time you went to some continuing medical education on it? Where do you get your information? Because a lot of doctors are way out of date. I mean, even today in 2026, I see that. I see women coming to me. I mean, it's getting a bit better, but it's still out there. And so I think it's really okay for women to say, what's your background? How do I know you know what you're talking about? And don't be afraid to say that. I mean, really, I think
0: Jen,
1: it's okay.
0: Let's slice off a couple of minutes. We got 3 minutes left here, and I want to talk about hormone replacement therapy, because it was on, it was basically on and then off, and then it's on again. So perhaps you can address HT.
1: Yeah. So it was on when in the 40s, because you know we gave estrogen like candy because it improved cardiovascular risk. It improved basically everything, and it does, by the way, I think. And then early 90s, they came up with the Women's Health Initiative, $600 million, 160,000 women enrolled in this study. And they, you know, they looked at the question, does hormone therapy decrease your risk of cardiovascular disease? And so they found, they stopped the study early, basically. They analyzed the data incorrectly. And an entire generation of women didn't get hormones as a result, and an entire generation of doctors didn't get trained. So basically they've re-examined the data, and we know now that, you know, hormone therapy decreases our risk of cardiovascular disease or doesn't change it, depending on the formulation you're on. The breast cancer thing is really interesting. So they talked in the Women's Health Initiative about a 24% increased risk of breast cancer if you take hormone therapy. But they were using what they call relative risk, like to describe that statistic. If you have to look at a woman's actual risk. So, like, I'm stealing from Peter Attia. But if I were to tell you, John, I've got a medicine, it's going to cure 100 problems that you have, but it's going to 100% increase your risk of getting hit by an asteroid. Do you want to take it? Okay. So your risk of getting hit by an asteroid is almost zero, right? So if we increase that almost zero risk to 100% by 100%, it's still pretty much almost zero, right? That's that's what we call absolute risk, and that's what we need to look at when we're talking about breast cancer and hormone therapy. It's hard to do it in like 3 minutes, but basically the data was, you know, the data was wrong and or misrepresented, I should say, and it inappropriately scared a generation of women.
0: Yeah, we've heard that, and I've read about that, and you've been talking about that quite a bit. So you're obviously a big backer of hormone therapies, aren't you? Obviously.
1: Yeah. Do I have time for one more thing that I think is really interesting?
0: Mm-hmm. Yep.
1: Okay.
0: Yep.
1: So November 10, 2025, the FDA announced removing the black box warning on hormone therapy. It used to say that it would increase your risk of cardiovascular disease, increase your risk of breast cancer, and, quote, probable dementia. So the U.S. Department of Health and Human Services, under the current administration, not to get political, but it was like Kennedy's administration, like the Kennedy, you know, the health guy Kennedy. I'm not political, forgive me. But it was under that guy that they removed this black box warning to say that we think that, you know, there's benefit actually to starting hormone therapy in women within the first 10 years of menopause under the age of 60. So things are changing, and I just want to empower women to, you know that and you know, take that knowledge with them to the doctor when they go.
0: Yeah, exactly. Well, you know, I think that a lot of ears go up. This kind of information, very practical, the real talks. So thanks for bringing us some depth on this topic today, Sista.
1: You're welcome.
0: And I'm sure we'll talk again. I know for a fact we'll talk again. We'll likely talk about this around the dinner table some more, but perhaps we'll bring it back onto the air and talk some more. How's that sound?
1: Anytime. Love it.
0: Okay. Time goes fast, but Dr. Jennifer Mark, you're welcome. She's a gynecologist who works on both sides of the border, as a dual citizen, in Western New York and, in the Haliburton Highlands, with some information about menopause and hormone therapy, which is, it was off, it was on, then it was off, and now it's on again. And, in fact, doing some good things, according to many doctors in that field. All right, we're going to take a break right now. This is The Drive. Time for a Bonnie break. Your trusted voice, CKTB News.
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4: Good afternoon. I'm Bonnie Heslop. Here's what's making news. The delicate and intense negotiations to avoid a new round of punishing tariffs from the American president are in their final hours in Washington, D.C. U.S. President Donald Trump is set to impose 50% tariffs on some $28 billion worth of Canadian goods 1 minute after midnight. Canada, U.S. Trade Minister Dominic LeBlanc and the country's chief trade negotiator have been in Washington since last week to try to broker a deal to prevent that from happening. The driver of a motorcycle involved in a crash in Thorold earlier this month has died. Police say it was on Saturday, August the 8th, when a black Harley-Davidson motorcycle was traveling south on River Street when it crashed at a bend in the road, the driver suffering life-threatening injuries. Police say the driver died in hospital on Sunday. The federal government is giving Niagara and Hamilton $2 million each to address homelessness. 10 municipalities across Ontario receiving $45 million through the Unsheltered Homelessness and Encampments Initiative. The funding will help communities strengthen local responses to homelessness and enhance outreach and support services. Niagara will receive $2.2 million. Hamilton is slated to receive $2.7 million. In local lacrosse action, we had the St. Catharines Athletics down 2 games at the Minto Cup in Calgary, the Canadian Championship of Junior A Lacrosse. The A's had a 14-12 loss last night to Calgary, following a 12-10 loss to the Raiders on Sunday. The A's take on the Victoria Shamrocks tonight at 6 o'clock in a must-win scenario to finish off a round-robin play at the tournament. Taking a look at your weather forecast, we'll see a mix of sun and cloud for the rest of today. High of 27, feeling more like 31. Tonight, a few clouds, 40% chance of showers overnight, risk of a thunderstorm, low of 21. Tomorrow, cloudy, 40% chance of showers, risk of a thunderstorm in the morning, mix of sun and cloud for the afternoon, high of 26, feeling more like 30. Right now, it's 25 degrees, feels more like 27. I'm Bonnie Heslop for CKTV News.
5: On the QEW, Fort Erie bound, delays approaching the Red Hill on and off to past 50 Road. Toronto bound, it's slow through Ontario Street and again from 50 Road to Centennial in town. A collision reported on Geneva Street south of Russell Avenue causing delays. The Lakeshore Road and Carlton Street bridges unavailable. Queenston and Glendale will be raising soon. 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I'm Adil Lakhani. 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
11: But the second set of game, you know what I'm talking about. Just let me know if you're gonna go to that whole mound on the rain. They got a lot of nice girls.
0: And there's a man on drums right there. And you know, he was a fierce drummer, Frank Beard. And everybody, the joke was always, oh, his name's Beard. He's the only guy without a beard in the band. Well, we just found out that Frank Beard has passed away. He was ZZ Top's drummer for 56 years and has died at the age of 77. The band's representative shared a statement with USA Today that he died yesterday in a hospice at his ranch in Richmond, Texas, with family members at his side. And it was early August that Beard dropped off the ZZ Top, the Big One tour, due to health issues. And they put in a replacement drummer, Michael Monahan. And in 2025, he also had to temporarily step away from the road for an undisclosed medical issue. Something to do with his foot and ankle. Of course, if you're a drummer, foot and ankle is, yeah, that's pretty important stuff there. But I've always said, if you're in a trio, you gotta be good. And, you know, these guys had it going good. They certainly, had groove down pat. And so the only, member that's original anymore is, Mr. Gibbons, Billy Gibbons. And, the rest are guys that, basically been added to the band after bassist Dusty Hill died back in 2021. Frank Beard, Texas bred drummer from Houston. 56 years as ZZ Top has passed away at 77 years of age. All right, so let me see the Gonzo X poll of the day, see where we're at right now. And I've asked the question today, unanswered questions. Which incomplete story left unanswered bothers you the most? 66.7% saying the Epstein files. 16.7% saying Dr. Fauci and COVID. 16.7% saying JFK's assassination. And nobody answering aliens yet. But you can. Go to Twitter. Go to X at 610CKTB. The big question mark. Hit the link and vote. And we want to see what you're thinking, as always, right here on The Drive. We're going to come back and talk about some more news of the day. I'm John Gonzo, your trusted voice, CKTB News.
5: On the QEW, Fort Erie bound, delays approaching the Red Hill on and off to Past 50 Road. Toronto bound, it's slow through Ontario Street and again from 50 Road to Centennial. In town, a collision reported on Geneva Street south of Russell Avenue causing delays. The Lakeshore Road and Carlton Street bridges unavailable. Queenston and Glendale will be raising soon. 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
0: Clouding up this evening, low 22 with rain and a chance of thunderstorms and showers tomorrow. High 24, sunny and 25 on Thursday, and a mix of sun and cloud on Friday at 25. 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

0: looks like one of the aliens people did vote. The Gonzo poll of the day. 60% saying of the unanswered questions in life, the incomplete stories, the one that bothers them the most. So far, the Epstein files at 60%. 20%. Well, Dr. Fauci and COVID, that's some recency there. 13.3% saying the JFK assassination. And then we have, let me see, 6.7% aliens. You can vote at 610CKTV on X. That's Twitter. And we had a good chat with Professor Ian Lee earlier. He was on earlier. By the way, if you missed it and you're used to hearing him at this time, he had to get on Bloomberg today. So he asked me if we could shuffle him down. I said, yes, we got to get him on TV. So he was on Bloomberg, you know, because in just hours, we're going to be into 50% tariffs that are unprotected. So it's real. It's going to get real. He's going to be in great demand. For obvious reasons. We will replay that interview, by the way, is the interview of the day coming up in the 5 o'clock hour if you're used to getting your fix of the good professor, as I know many of the listeners are. And they've expressed that to me. So in the 5 o'clock hour after the news, we'll play Professor Ian Lee from the Sprott School of Business at Carleton. And we did talk about new taxation on the way for September. Gas is going to be going up further as we head towards the fourth quarter. And the fourth quarter is when we spend more money on home heating. And we're going to be exposed in this trade deal, or so it would seem. And also, September's expensive for parents. I used to think to myself, wow, summer's over. You know, we spent money, just ran it good because we're Canadians and we charge things hard. And we can't say no to the good weather. And so you think all of a sudden, oh, good, the cool mornings of September, kids back to school, get back to work and working out and stuff and, you know, play hockey and pay some bills before Christmas. Well, you know, it's an expensive time. You're writing checks a lot because the kids' pizza club, sports start for the kids, not just for you, but for your kids too. I used to have to come up with my hockey fees, and then I used to have to pay for three of my kids' fees for whatever sport they chose to play, which was usually basketball. And then there'd be some horse lessons, you know, and then there'd be this club or that club at school and the yearbook or whatever, you know. And there's just like writing checks, you know. And we do have, as mentioned, many businesses that are moving south or looking to move south. KPMG says 4 in 10 Canadian manufacturer businesses have moved or are thinking about moving to the United States. And Donald Trump knows these numbers. Mark Carney knows these numbers. And this is exactly what, you know, Donald Trump wanted. This is what he wanted. And we're kind of giving it to him because we're getting all, you know, we're getting all, I guess, offended by this dude who's the most brusque guy in the face of politics, understood. But he's the temporary chief of the United States. And, you know, those numbers are only going to go up. And it's not because these Canadian businesses aren't proudly Canadian. It's because they have little choice. And as Franco Terrazano mentioned yesterday, he was on this show, as he is often, the director of the Canadian Taxpayer Federation on this excise tax. This is what he had to say on this show yesterday, Franco Terrazano.
1: I honestly don't know what the government's going to do. Like, will they back off this gas tax hike or will they ram it through? Right? But I know what the government should be doing, and the latest Stats Can numbers on inflation that shows that, yeah, Canadians are struggling, right? Everything is still expensive and even getting worse. The government shouldn't be hiking gas taxes in September, right? Hiking the gas tax, the federal gas tax, back up to 10 cents a liter of gas, 4 cents a liter of diesel, right? So think about it. You fuel up your minivan once a week for a year, it would cost you almost $400. But let me tell you something. These fuel tax increases, like, they don't just hurt you at the pump. right? Because the fuel tax also applies on diesel, that makes it more expensive for truckers. And everything that truckers, you know, get to the store, well, that'll get more expensive as well. So I think the inflation numbers from StatsCan today, you know, showing life is still expensive here in Canada. I couldn't think of a worse time for the federal government to be cranking the gas tax back up. Not to mention, it's in September, right? Just after Labor Day when the tax hike is scheduled for. Well, that's when people are driving their kids back to school. They're going to feel the pain.
0: That is Franco Terrazano, director of the CTF. And now to the flood. Gene Valaitis made his pitch to the Ontario government to get going on the flood aid and get it going in a timely manner. We're speaking on your behalf, as that's we're duty bound to do as far as we see it. I have reached out to Sam Osterhoff for comment. Gene apparently has him on Thursday morning. And so then I'll have the opposition on this show on Thursday with Wayne Gates from the NDP joining in. And he's an MPP also in the Niagara region. So we'll get to that and we'll get that. And, you know, so again, Gene's going to have Sam on his program, and Sam has been the MPP spearheading the flood response for the Ford government. So mark that down for Thursday at 10 a.m. And then later in the afternoon with me and Wayne Gates to comment. There are two levels of assistance that are going to be discussed, and there is the DREO, which is the acronym for the Disaster Recovery Assistance for Ontario. And that has been activated for flooding in Ottawa on July 1st. Homeowners are not likely eligible with more than $275,000 in damage. And they make it clear the program is not designed to meet basic needs. It is designed to meet basic needs and not as a replacement for home insurance. Okay. So they've designed this program for basic needs. Okay, I want everybody to know that. And once the DREO program has been activated, that means you can apply for help in all the categories that apply to you. And they are, if you're a small owner-operated business, a small owner-operated farm, a not-for-profit organization, or homeowners, and your primary residents only, and residential tenants. Okay, financial help from the program is limited to $250,000 per application. It's subject to $500 deductible, which may be waived for low-income households. It reimburses up to 90% of your total eligible costs, with limits for emergency expenses, household appliances, furnishings. So the question is really, being that there's no information on this thing being activated for Niagara yet, has it been and it's not been announced? Or if it hasn't been, then when and why? Okay, the obvious questions that everybody's going to ask, and we're duty-bound to ask these questions on your behalf. That's what we do. Now, based on past flooding, I read that this took months and even a year to see actual money flowing. And according to the program's guidelines, damage caused by sewer backup is not generally eligible, though the province does make an exception for low-income households. So for a two-person household, the cap is a combined income of almost $39,000 a year. So $38,682. That's for a two-person household. That's the cap, okay, on that particular element for sewer backup. Now, we had Sam Osterhoff on this program not so long ago, and he described the difference between the two programs. So let's review that right now. Here's Sam Osterhoff, MPP for Niagara West.
2: So there's two main components to the provincial disaster relief funding and how they flow out. The first is called the Municipal Disaster Relief Assistance Program, or MDRAP. That's really about providing funding retroactively to municipalities for things like infrastructure and costs of response. So, for example, if you have culverts and bridges that are knocked out because of the storm, if you have hard infrastructure that needs to be replaced, that program is retroactive. It kicks in. It could be upwards to 120 days for municipalities to tally all of their costs. As the Premier said when we were walking around with the mayor, both in Lincoln and in St. Catharines a couple of days ago, he said, keep the receipts, guys. And I know Mayor Sisco and Mayor Easton are definitely keeping those receipts as they're out looking at the infrastructure costs that they're incurring, but also some of their response costs. I think of things, for example, like the relief on tipping fees as an example. So that's the first part of the response. The individual homeowners response program is called the Disaster Relief Assistance for Ontarians, or DREO, as it's commonly called. Now, the way that this program works, again, is it's not a replacement for individual home insurance, but there are types of flooding mechanisms. There are types of, for example, overland flooding, which generally isn't covered by home insurance, where this can be activated. The municipality is working with the province on the mapping of the areas that would be eligible. So not every area is eligible. I know that there was a flood declared post July 1st where there was a big flood in Ottawa, and that program is currently accepting applications under the area that's been laid out. So if you look up, for example, the Ottawa floods, you can see where the areas that people fall under are eligible, and that would be similar for Niagara when it's declared. Currently, they're still working with the municipality around what the specific areas would be deemed eligible, and then folks can apply under the criteria that are laid out online.
0: That's MPB Sam Osterhoff, who will be rejoining us, and Gene Velitis on Thursday morning with updates on all of this. Now, Town of Lincoln officials say they've been told the Ford government is committed to helping flood victims. So that's a good indication. Officials from St. Catharines and Lincoln attended meetings at the Association of Municipalities of Ontario, the conference with representatives, and that was on Monday. And Lincoln CAO Michael Kirkopoulos says they have pitched the need for more provincial funding, have been asked the government to activate the DREO program, okay? And there's not been any firm commitment to do so, per se. Meanwhile, one of our show hosts, like I said, on CKTV News, Gene Velitis, has made the public plea for, you know, these programs to be available to local flood victims. And Gene sent a video to Premier Doug Ford calling on him to activate the program to help local flood victims, which MPP Osterhoff responded to promptly, by the way, and went out of his way to make sure Gene had the information he needed. So good for Sam on that. And once the program has been activated, residents, not-for-profit, and businesses are able to apply. The need for supplies was clear Monday afternoon. Hundreds of residents lined up for the giveaway, the cleaning kits with the dehumidifiers. And they were supposed to be handed out starting at 4 on, yesterday afternoon at Fire Station 1. Traffic lined up early around 3, and it really caused a logjam on Niagara Street. So they just started giving them away to try to calm traffic, because if they get an alarm, they got to get out of there and get to it. So they're really concerned about that. And by 4:10, all the items were gone. And that certainly speaks to the need in the area right there. Unless, of course, people are just weaseling in there. I can't imagine that to being the case. Hey, honey, let's go get a free dehumidifier. Let's hope not. Let's really, really hope not. All right, this is The Drive. We're going to break for news, CKTV News.
3: This is your CKTV News. Good afternoon. I'm Bonnie Heslop. There is a chance of some showers, a risk of a thunderstorm overnight. Right now it's 26 degrees, feels more like 30. Coming up, fighting for funding at AMO. A motorcyclist dies after a crash in Thorold, and a study about soda and stomach cancer. First, we take a look at traffic.
4: On the QEW, Toronto bound approaching Victoria Avenue. Still seeing reports of a collision. It is slow past 7th Street. Fort Erie bound on the QEW. Delays approaching North Shore on and off to past 50 Road. In town, a collision reported on Geneva just south of Russell Avenue. Still causing delays, particularly northbound. The Carlton Street Bridge will be raising soon. 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I'm Adil Lakhani. 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
3: In the news, Town of Lincoln officials attending AMO say they have been told the Ford government is committed to helping flood victims. Officials from St. Catharines and Lincoln attended meetings at the Association of Municipalities of Ontario conference with provincial representatives yesterday. The conference continues in Ottawa today. Lincoln CAO Mike Kirkopoulos says they have pitched the need for more provincial funding.
5: Right now, we're pushing hard for the province to activate what we've called affectionately DREO, which is the Disaster Recovery Assistance for Ontarians program for affected residents. And then there's a program that municipalities can activate and tap into, which is called MDRAP, which is the Municipal Disaster Relief Assistance Program. And I think both ourselves, both Mayor Sisko and Easton, we're very clear that both our communities need help, and we need a clear path to that help.
3: Once the program has been activated, residents, not-for-profits, and businesses will be able to apply. The driver of a motorcycle involved in a crash in Thorold has died. It was back on Saturday, August the 8th, a black Harley-Davidson motorcycle was traveling south on River Road when it crashed at a bend in the road. The driver sustained life-threatening injuries and was taken to an out-of-region hospital. Police say the driver died in hospital on Sunday. Meantime, police are out with a plea for residents to drive responsibly.
6: In the past month, the Niagara Regional Police Service have responded to over 80 motor vehicle collisions that involved injuries, with 4 victims in life-threatening condition and 3 fatalities. If you're driving a motorcycle, your risks are even higher.
3: Police are asking residents to drive responsibly and watch out for other drivers on the road. The Tourism Partnership of Niagara is getting closer to launching a new tool aimed at providing a clearer picture of the region's tourism industry. President and CEO Daryl McMillan says tourism information can currently come from several different sources, sometimes creating conflicting pictures of how the industry is performing.
7: So the challenge with fragmented data is that you end up with kind of different sources and conflicting truths of what the tourism story really is. So it's a centralized piece. We're all singing from the same song sheet, as the thing would go.
3: The new dashboard is being developed alongside the Niagara Region Economic Development and Niagara Parks. It's expected to provide municipalities, businesses, and tourism partners with a common baseline for tracking the industry. The Rotary Club of St. Catharines launching a new way to connect people looking to give back. The free volunteer matchmaker allows people to sign up and identify the types of projects and causes they would like to support. Organizers can submit projects where they need volunteers. Co-creator Jackie Van Lankveld says Rotary then looks for a match.
8: And so we put them into the database. We put their project in and we send an email out to everybody who matched that category of either type of event or role, and then we say, hey, we have a match. Would you be interested? It's Saturday at 2:00 for 3 hours. This is the commitment, and they say yes or no about their availability.
3: If you would like to know more, you can visit RotaryStCatharines.com. Businesses are anxiously awaiting for word on the latest slate of U.S. tariffs that are set to take effect in just a few hours. U.S. President Trump has ordered 50% tariffs on a wide range of Canadian goods starting just after midnight. The tariffs will impact a broad range of Canadian exports, many of which will no longer be exempt under CUSMA. Costco rolling out a new fertility care program for members.
9: 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Costco says members could save up to 80% on some prescriptions, helping reduce one of the biggest costs of fertility treatment. I'm Monica Nelson.
3: A major study shows that drinking at least one soda or other sugar-sweetened beverage a day more than doubles the risk of stomach cancer. Sarah Lee Kessler reports.
10: It's not just soda. It's any sugar-sweetened beverage, including juice with added sugar and energy drinks. That's according to researchers at Mass General Brigham Cancer Center, who analyzed data from 100,000 study participants, but artificially sweetened drinks like diet soda pose no increased risk of stomach cancer. The CDC says more than 60% of U.S. adults ages 18 to 65 report drinking at least one sugar-sweetened beverage a day, which according to this new study, more than doubles their risk of stomach cancer. I'm Sarah Lee Kessler.
3: Taking a look at sports in lacrosse action, the St. Catharines Junior A Athletics lacrosse team is in a must-win situation at the Minto Cup in Calgary. The Athletics are down two games at the Canadian Championship of Junior A Lacrosse. The A's had a 14-12 loss last night to Calgary, following a 12-10 loss to the Raiders on Sunday. St. Catharines will take on the Victoria Shamrocks tonight at 6 to finish off round-robin play at the tournament. The Professional Women's Hockey League's Hamilton team has now hired Chelsea Walkland and Connor James as assistant coaches ahead of its inaugural 2026-27 season. The team announcing the first additions to head coach Chris Spahr's staff in a release today. In baseball action, Toronto opens a six-game road swing tonight with its playoff hopes gaining momentum. The Blue Jays have won 7 of 10. They enter the series against the AL East leading Tampa Bay Rays just a half game back of a wild card spot. In local baseball action, the Hamilton Cardinals are home to Barrie. And the Toronto Tempo look to snap a 10-game losing streak tonight when they entertain the Indiana Fever at Scotiabank Arena. For more of the local news that matters to you, go to our website, cktbnews.com. Weather is next.
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3: We'll see a few clouds tonight, a 40% chance of showers overnight, risk of a thunderstorm as well, staying warm, low of 21. Tomorrow cloudy, 40% chance of showers, risk of a thunderstorm in the morning, then a mix of sun and cloud, high of 26, feeling more like 30. On Thursday, sunshine, high of 26, Friday, sunshine, with a high going up to 27. Right now it's 26, feels more like 30. I'm Bonnie Heslaw for CKTV News.
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top 10 list. We're going to pick it up at our number 9 choices after getting this newest one launch, which is all about the most underrated band or artists. And Jenny and I will have our picks, our number 9 picks, and talk about some underrated artists coming up. And we've got a lot of suggestions in that regard. Somebody mentioning Rainbow, which is a great mention as far as being underrated. Rob saying definitely the Epstein Files when it comes to the Gonzo CKTV poll of the day, and which is all about unanswered questions. Which incomplete story left unanswered bothers you the most? And so far, 59% of us are saying the Epstein Files. 24% of us saying Dr. Fauci and COVID. 12% of us saying JFK assassination. 6% saying aliens amongst us. All that Area 51 kind of stuff. Here's a text right now. We're taking texts in at 905-688-2582, 905-688-CKTB. Gonzo, I called the hotline regarding my homeowner's insurance coverage. Even though I did not have any flood issues, they were able to answer my question. So they're even answering questions. That was a great little thing that just went down. I forget the organization that did it, but anyway, they're thanking me for helping. I'd like to thank the insurance coverage hotline for helping and allowing me to direct the traffic towards it. What a great idea from the insurance board to you know, answer questions in times of trouble. And they were even gracious enough to answer some questions outside the parameters of the emergency. That's pretty cool. What else do we do here? Let me see. Okay. Carney will fold faster than a Sears sucker suit. It's from Eddie from the big city of Thorold. Okay, good afternoon, Gonzo and Jenny. This is from 00 Dave, and he's a music fan, you can tell. He's got Faith No More in there, Warrior Soul, and Rainbow as underrated bands. I have a hard time disagreeing with you there. And what else does he say? And forgive me, please, but if I may add that Rainbow wasn't just with Dio. They were fantastic with the other singers Blackmore brought in to fit in the band and make great records, like Jolynn Turner. Thank you. That's a great point there, 00 Dave. You know your stuff. And this is from Joe. He says, 500 grand for the governor general who does nothing. This probably relates to the question and the answer that we asked Professor Ian Lee in regards to line-by-line issues and shrinking our expenses in Canada easily by at least 20%. Many say it could be 40 to 50% just by taking out the unnecessary, frivolous things that we do just because. Another one here, should John Tavares have to pay income tax on his $14 million signing bonus, or should bonuses be tax-free? Depends. Guess it depends if you're playing in Texas or in Canada or in Florida. It goes on here, should all executives pay taxes on their $20,000 salaries and have their $20 million bonuses be exempt? Can I pay myself a bonus? I would say no. In this country, they should be taxed. John Tavares can fight all he wants, but in my opinion, these things, to be consistent with the rest of our tax law, and fair's fair. Yeah, they should be taxed. Again, ultimately, that's another discussion. If we're talking about tax reform, which I would be inclined to push towards also. Tommy?

0: me. Keep your texts coming right here. We'll read them all as long as they're not going to get me fired. Or I can understand them, because sometimes they're voice to text. And it's like, oh my God, I don't speak Mandarin. 905-688-2582, 905-688-CKTB. Okay, back, talking music with Jenny next. Our top 10 list continues. The most underrated bands or artists. At number 9, don't go away, the drive continues, CKTB News.
1: On the QEW Toronto bound approaching Victoria Avenue, still seeing reports of a collision. It is slow past 7th Street. Fort Erie bound on the QEW, delays approaching North Shore on and off to past 50 Road. In town, a collision reported on Geneva just south of Russell Avenue, still causing delays, particularly northbound. The Carlton Street Bridge will be raising soon. 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
0: Had a great day here. It's going to cloud up, though. Low 22. Rain coming and a chance of thunderstorms and showers into tomorrow. High 24. Sunny and 25 on Thursday. A mix of sun and clouds on Friday at 25. Right now it's 26 at the White House of Talk, CKTV News.
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Yeah, we're into our most underrated bands or artists. And yesterday I got going, I picked Colter Wall, a Canadian bluegrass rebel cowboy musician from Saskatchewan who's really cool. Colter Wall was my pick. Diesel for Gene Valaitis, Kaiser Chiefs for Alex, and Coin for Jenny. So we pick it up at number 9 today. And I'll get the start on this one. My number 9 band is, I just think they're a solid, solid rock band. And their timing sucked. It wasn't great because they kind of got caught in the hair metal oversaturation and got plowed by Seattle, like all of them. So they got taken down with a spandex. And these guys are more about jeans than they were spandex, if you

I mean? They had long hair, but it wasn't, you know, wasn't hairspray and poof, makeup. They came out of Sacramento, California in the early to mid-80s. They were first known as City Kid, but they had to change their name because I guess another band owned it, and the record company didn't like it. And their new name brought them some historical context, too, which gave them some writing material because they just didn't write about girls and, you know, like, you know, girls and sex like all the other hair bands. It's all they, it's like they're just juveniles. They're like 14, 15 years old, locked in that age. This is a real rock band. You know, they had a more mature sound. They had more mature content. And they even got praise from Jimmy Page. And they went on to sell millions of records. I guess, you know, they got a gig in Guam playing five sets a night for the troops there. And so they played every night, so they got really, really good. And so Ronnie Montrose invited, you know, after seeing them at a gig, he invited them to the studio. And they decided to tackle this endeavor. They made some adjustments, and they got a debut record out that scored three singles. And then, you know, the typical story, drugs, alcohol, Seattle, and they broke up in 96, you know, getting blown over by Kurt Cobain. And these guys were in debt because their previous management and record company had overspent on videos, and they pulled it back together to try and make some money so they wouldn't be broke when they died. You know, that's what you see a lot of bands doing these days. And they've got mostly the original lineup except for one of the guitar players. Tommy Scio's not with them anymore. But unfairly categorized, in my opinion, and it cost them. I think they're vastly underrated. My number nine band is Tesla. And if you listen to a slice of Tesla here, you'll hear that they're just a true, honest rock band that got clumped in with the hair rockers, even though they had some hair and they were from California. This is a little bit of Tesla from their second record, a track called Heaven's Trail. My number nine pick is Tesla.

0: All right, Tesla there. That's my number nine pick. Jenny, what do you have today?
1: At 9, I am picking an American alternative rock indie band consisting of lead singer Ila Milo, guitarist and backup vocalist Derek Keller, electric guitarist Ethan Goodpaster, and drummer Jess Haney. They formed in Boone, North Carolina in 2013 in their dorm room and have strong influences from artists such as Modest Mouse, Kings of Leon, Frank Ocean, and Schoolboy Q. So a little bit all over the place there. Keller and Milo were the first members of the band. They came up with their band name from a friend who had recently recovered from a serious illness, and they recorded their first EP called Mary in the same dorm room where the band began. And they expanded after the release of their first EP with three extra band members, Goodpaster, Haney, and Charlie Holt, who's no longer in the band. They were recording under Split Rail Records, which is a student-run label at App State University Hayes School of Music. And they built their reputation through performances at big music festivals, including Bonnaroo, between 2014 and 2017. They eventually received more recognition with the release of their album called How to Friend Love Free Fall in 2018, and their single Free Fall kind of blew up. And they were forced to take a break in 2023 after one of the bandmates had an illness and their bassist Charlie Holt left the band. They came back a year later and released their song Superstar, which is a song that really got me into them a bit more. And my number nine pick is Rainbow Kitten Surprise, and here's their song Painkillers.

0: killer. Count your blessings early.
1: And I'm going to play a little bit of Superstar over here because I want you to see, like, the genre difference between the two songs.

0: And yeah, I was at Niagara College when I first started doing music director at the college, and this song, we were reviewing this song, and I'm like, oh, I really like this. But yeah, it's they're kind of all over the place, and I feel like when you kind of go all over the place, it's harder to like make yourself out there, you know, like it's kind of like,
1: sure,
0: you know, but yeah
1: sometimes you get in between genres and the radio stations can't format you properly.
0: Yeah, exactly.
1: That happens a lot. Sometimes you're right in between two genres and you only catch a certain amount of people for whatever reason. This band, the first track really reminded me of Xavier Rudd, the sound on the vocals. And Xavier Rudd's, I saw him at Blues Fest in Ottawa a couple times. That's one I got to think about too. They come up as you speak. What am I going to do? No, he's an awesome musician too. Yeah, I guess they're from North Carolina and Appalachian State University. So they got that real campus feel to them for sure. What we picked today, I picked Tesla going back into the 90s there. Gene Vilaitis picked The Alarm, which was kind of like a new wave band that played rockier new wave. So they kind of melded rock and new wave together, much like The Cult, which was Alex's pick too. And that's a fantastic pick too, man. This is getting harder and harder, Jenny. I don't know about you. I'm finding this one difficult because there's so many.
0: I did change mine a little bit already.
1: I'm changing mine every day here. It's usually I get a list and I'm like, okay, set, ready to go. Now I'm like, I'm vacillating big time here on this, and I'm thinking more and more about different musicians, and it's just, I guess the parameters are, do you still listen to them? Have you listened all the way through? Have you gotten bored of them? You know, would you, if they came out with a new record, would you be curious about it? I guess you have to apply all that stuff. And just how much were they ignored, too? That's another thing, right? Because some of these Canadian bands weren't ignored in Canada, but got ignored in the United States. So I would deem that as underrated, too, on the grand scale of things. So going to be interesting to see how this unfolds. Jenny and I will be back with our number 8 picks tomorrow. And Gene and Alex Hobson joining us as always with their picks. We catch up at 11:30 and they give me what they think. So we get to hear from 4 different personalities here on this radio station. Our top 10 lists continue. I'm John Gonzo. She's Jenny. This is The Drive. CKTV News.

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1: Good afternoon. I'm Bonnie Heslop. Here's what's making news. Talks between Canada and the U.S. are in their final hours as the clock ticks down toward a midnight deadline for a steep 50% tariff. U.S. President Donald Trump has threatened the tariff on a far-reaching list of Canadian goods, including booze, cement, honey, and hockey sticks. The Canadian Beekeepers Federation has said the tariff could devastate its industry. As much as 60% of Canada's honey exports go to the U.S. Meantime, a new Leger poll suggests Canadians want the federal government to be tougher in trade negotiations with the U.S. Slightly more than half of respondents have said they want the government to take a hard line and make no more concessions. Niagara police say they found a loaded gun while searching a house in St. Catharines. Police say they executed a search warrant at a Church Street home yesterday to find a semi-automatic shotgun loaded with 7 rounds and 48 rounds of various ammunition. Officers arresting 51-year-old Jason Willis of St. Catharines and a 17-year-old girl who cannot be named under the Youth Criminal Justice Act. It's do or die for the St. Catharines Junior A Athletics lacrosse team tonight. They're playing at the Minto Cup in Calgary. Right now, they're down 2 games at the Canadian Championship of Junior A Lacrosse. The A's had a 14-12 loss last night to Calgary, following a loss on Sunday as well. St. Catharines will take on the Victoria Shamrocks tonight at 6 to finish off round-robin play in the tournament. Taking a look at your weather forecast for tonight, we'll see cloudy conditions. There's a 40% chance of showers overnight, risk of a thunderstorm, staying warm, 21. Tomorrow, cloudy, 40% chance of showers, risk of a thunderstorm in the morning. Then we'll see a mix of sun and cloud, high of 26, feeling more like 30. Right now it's 26, feels more like 30. I'm Bonnie Heslop for CKTV News.
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4: On the QEW Toronto bound, an earlier crash approaching Victoria Avenue causing even more delays. Now it's backed up from 7th Street. Further Toronto bound delays from Casablanca through Centennial. Fort Erie bound, it's slow approaching the Red Hill Valley Parkway on and off to past 50 Road. And in town, the Carlton Street and Lakeshore Road bridges will be raising soon. 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

0: All right, we're going to talk to Dr. Chris Labos coming up here from McGill University, and he is the myth doctor, and we're going to talk about some myths. I don't know if you've heard about FODMAP, but it's a formula, and we're going to ask him whether it's a formula worth paying attention to. Talk about fermented foods, too. They talk about sourdough bread being good for your gut and stuff like that, you know. I want to know, you know, how helpful is that? And, you know, is it something we should make sure we have in our diet? Sauerkraut, stuff like that? Pickles? Fermented stuff? Even pickled eggs. Takes me back to the Hungarian Hall, my days in Brantford, Ontario. That was the only bar that would let us in when we looked 15. Yes, we were bad. But the Hungarian Hall, you know, it's European. It's like that's the cool thing about Europe. It's like, what are you worried about? You know? We're like, cool. Let's go to the Hunky Hall, as we called it. And they had pickled eggs there. And so we were just in shuffleboard and a jukebox. And what else? They had some peanuts and Nevada tickets. So here we are. You know, nobody else would let us into their bars. We go to the Hungarian Hall. It's our home. Watch hockey all winter long. It was awesome. But that's another story. sometimes I get sidetracked. We're going to talk to Dr. Chris. Pickled eggs. It's amazing what pickled eggs will do for you. It'll get you on a whole different wavelength. And we'll ask him about that. You know, I'm not going to ask him about Nevada tickets. We'll ask him about pickled eggs and fermented foods and FODMAP, whether that formula is well worth paying attention to. He's an expert on food myths. He's written a book on it. He's got a podcast on it. And we're going to talk to him next. He's coming up. I'm John Gonzo. This is The Drive, your trusted voice, CKTB News.
1: On the QEW, Toronto bound, an earlier crash approaching Victoria Avenue causing even more delays. Now it's backed up from 7th Street. Further Toronto bound delays from Casablanca through Centennial. Fort Erie bound, it's slow approaching the Red Hill Valley Parkway on and off to past 50 Road. And in town, the Carlton Street and Lakeshore Road bridges will be raising soon. 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
0: Okay, clouding up this evening, low 22, rain expected, and a chance of thunderstorms and showers tomorrow, high 24. Sunny and 25 on Thursday, and a mix of sun and cloud on Friday at 25. Right now it is 25 at the White House of Talk, CKTB News.
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0: right time for Dr. Chris. We bust food myths here, and that's the myth doctor, as we call him. And Dr. Chris, we got into the FODMAP chatter last week, and perhaps you can kind of summarize that for us. And is it something you recommend watching for and paying attention to for your patients?
1: Yeah, sort of a little bit. So just to recap what we talked about last time. So FODMAPs is an acronym. It basically stands, it represents a bunch of short chain carbohydrates that are hard for people to digest. So oligosaccharides, disaccharides, things like lactose. Because our bodies are not very, very good at breaking down these short carbohydrate chains. That's why there are many people that are lactose intolerant. But the bacteria that you have in your intestines are very good at breaking them down. And so the bacteria are going to munch on all these things that you're not absorbing, and they produce carbon dioxide, and that's what makes you feel bloated. So the reason why we're talking about FODMAPs is that there was this key study done by researchers from Monash University that basically when you take people who were complaining of gluten sensitivity, when you removed FODMAPs from their diet and then tested them and challenged them with gluten in a blinded fashion so they didn't know if they were getting gluten or placebo. The minute you take FODMAPs out of their diet, they no longer responded to gluten. They couldn't tell the difference. So it seems as if FODMAPs are what are responsible for a lot of these sort of vague, nondescript symptoms that people were previously attributing to gluten sensitivity with no scientific evidence, by the way. But a lot of the stuff that is, irritable bowel syndrome, poor digestion, is probably explainable by the fact that these hard to process molecules are in a lot of foods. And so if you are somebody who suffers from IBS, who has gastrointestinal issues, keeping an eye out for FODMAPs might actually make you feel a little bit better. So there does appear to be some evidence to that.
0: So otherwise it's something you wouldn't worry about a great deal unless those things you
1: mentioned. Exactly. Yeah, exactly. If you have a stomach that's built like a steel trap and you can eat all this stuff and you're fine, that's nothing to worry about. But if you are someone who suffers with IBS and you're like, what is it that triggers my IBS? My irritable bowel syndrome. And you might identify some foods, but sort of the common factor that's linking them all together might be this stuff. So you might be like, oh, I need to be a little bit careful about looking out for foods that are high in these short chain oligosaccharides, basically.
0: And there are medical trends. I mean, we talk about these things, and it seems the gluten thing is kind of waning a little bit, isn't it, because of some of the things you mentioned. Right.
1: Yeah, exactly. I mean, this was very, very popular thanks to Gwyneth Paltrow and a few other celebrities that were really pushing this hard. And then I think people eventually these things fade as they all do. And I think the realization that it's not really gluten, but more of these other stuff that are more responsible.
0: Yeah, a lot of, and some marketing went into that whole gluten thing, gluten-free this, gluten-free beer even, I mean. So we talked about sourdough bread, improving your digestion because it's fermented. I'm just wondering if people should make a habit out of more sauerkraut or cabbage rolls or pickles or the fermented foods.
1: Well, I mean, it really depends how much you like this stuff, right? I mean, sauerkraut might not be everybody's cup of tea.
0: I like it.
1: Yeah, listen, and it depends on your taste, right? I mean, I love pickles, mainly when I'm eating smoked meat, right? Just because those two things really do go together. The whole idea of fermented food is that the process of fermentation is actually going to break down a lot of these hard to digest molecules. And so if you are somebody that has issues with some of these things, fermented foods might make a difference. And the most concrete example is what I also mentioned last week. Yogurt. There are a lot of people who are lactose intolerant who can't drink milk because it makes them gassy and makes them bloated. But you give them yogurt and they can eat that. And that's because the process of fermentation is going to break down some of the lactose. So fermented foods might be beneficial for some, very, very specific people. And let's not forget, beer is a fermentation process. So beer always makes you feel better. Doesn't make you healthier, but it always makes you feel better.
0: Yeah, after I cut the grass, I must say. Okay, so what was I going to say? Okay, so we're talking about fermented foods and, you know, miso and soy sauce and Worcestershire sauce and fish sauce and all those sauces. That leads me to Asian foods. Now, that doesn't mean that those sauces are good for you, right? What are you looking for when you're buying something that's fermented, even yogurt? What are you on the watch for if you're reading the ingredients?
1: Yeah, so first off, great pronunciation on the Worcestershire sauce, which I can never say properly. So hats off. Hats off on that one. The most important thing when you're looking at some of these sauces, especially for the ones that are coming out of some of the Asian food stores, is the salt content. A lot of these products, especially the ones that are like in, you know, bottles that obviously that you're buying sort of prepackaged, very, very high in sodium. And so, especially if you have high blood pressure, especially if you have heart or kidney issues, consuming that amount of sodium is not going to be good for you. It's going to increase your blood pressure. It's going to make you retain water. And if you struggle with those issues already, that's just going to make things worse. So the mere fact that something is fermented doesn't make it healthy because, yes, it's going to break down some of these maybe sugar molecules, but the salt is still going to be in there. And so you really have to be careful because one of the big problems we have in our society is we consume a lot of salt. Part of the reason why we have such high blood pressure. And as we get older, this is not universally true, but as we get older, many people do tend to become more salt sensitive. So when you were younger, maybe you could eat a bunch of salt and then you would excrete it from your kidneys and you would be fine. But as we get older, it tends to become more and more of an issue. Specifically with yogurt, though, when you have to be really careful with this, is that yes, it's fermented. Yes, you're going to be able to process the lactose easier, but it can still be a very, very high calorie snack, especially some of these flavored yogurts. I mean, they're basically not that different from ice cream. And so the sugar that's added to them and the calorie count can be very, very high. So I think most people with yogurt are aware of this now. Make sure it says no added sugar, but really look at the labels and look at the sugar content, because a lot of these things, especially if they had added flavors, are very, very unhealthy for you, even though we tend to think of yogurt as a health food.
0: Yeah. And you know, you being a cardiologist, I mean, salt is your sandbox, right? I mean, you're watching that all the time, for your patients. So what do you consider the line between a reasonable amount of salt and too much salt?
1: I think the most important thing, because it's very, very hard for us to gauge how much salt we consume. The problem is that most of the salt that we consume is added to our food by other people. Okay. So even people who, you know, have a salt shaker on the table and add salt to their food, you as an individual are not going to add that much salt to your food. The problem is our reliance and consumption on ultra processed food and prepackaged products. So if you're eating food that has come out of a box or a can or a packaging of some kind, that's where like 80 to 85% of your salt intake is going to come from. So if you need to cut back in salt, rather than trying to count and measure your sodium intake, which is inherently impossible, the best thing is to cut back on ultra processed foods. Now, there has been some movement on this issue. Soup, canned soup, which again, we used to think of as like, you know, a very healthy food, had a lot of salt in it. And the companies have been bringing down their salt content, partly in recognition that people were starting to realize that they were, you know, that these were becoming very, very unhealthy products. But I think the big push, and this is a subject of some scientific debate, is can we start using salt substitutes, especially in soups and prepackaged foods? So instead of using sodium chloride, can you instead use potassium chloride to some degree to limit the sodium content? The problem with potassium chloride is that even though we call it a salt substitute, it does not taste like salt. It has this sort of metallic-y taste to it that a lot of people find unpalatable. But if you can mix it with salt in like a 70-30 ratio or 75-25 ratio, that still contributes a lot. So one of the ways in which we can get salt out of our food supply is to allow manufacturers to use some of these salt substitutes, which would at least help a little bit. But the best advice is rather than try, because we used to have recommendations that said try to limit yourself to 300 milligrams of sodium per day. That's not useful advice because it's just not, it's not actionable evidence for people because it, you know, no one's going to sit there with a calculator reading their different labels trying to figure out where all the sodium is coming from. The best advice and the simplest advice is avoid prepackaged foods because that's where most of your salt is.
0: Yeah, my mother uses something called Herbamar. And I guess it's herbs mixed with salt or something. You know, she has her own salt shaker. So, and that's the first time I've ever used that before, but I've put it on corn recently and it was fine, you know, so maybe it's a good way to cut down. Now we were talking about Asian foods and, what is there to say about sushi and Asian foods? Say you shop at TNT, and we're not talking Chinese food because Chinese food isn't Chinese, talking about real Asian food.
1: Yeah, a friend of mine had a great line. He's like, if you go to a Chinese restaurant and everybody eating at the restaurant is white, don't eat at that restaurant because it's not authentic Chinese food. Yeah. So you're right. A lot of what we perceive as Chinese food is really an American construct or a North American construct. You know, essentially fast food, right? It's basically the fast food equivalent of what people are eating in Asia. And it's, as you know, to a large degree, not very healthy for you. But, you know, when you get to authentic Chinese food, what people in China are actually eating, a lot of it is, I mean, it's obviously different from what we eat in North America, but it's not substantively different. There's obviously more rice rather than potatoes, which would be the staple when you're coming from a European ancestry. The big difference, and this is a big problem in mainland China, is the high sodium content because they use a lot of flavorings like MSG. There does tend to be a high sodium content in the food supply, and that does lead to a lot of high blood pressure. And that's why a lot of the studies about salt substitutes have actually been done in China, the big one being the SAS study, which is a famous study that looked at a salt substitute, and it showed that you can actually decrease blood pressure quite substantially. So whenever you're eating at an Asian restaurant, whether it's an authentic one or not, the one thing you do have to be careful about is the high salt content. Although, to be fair, even if you were to go to an American fast food restaurant, the thing you would have to look out for is the high salt content. So in that respect, there's a lot of similarities between the two.
0: I think when sushi came around, a lot of people were thinking, oh, this is healthy. It's pure food. Yeah. Is there anything to say about sushi?
1: I mean, it depends. Admittedly, it's not everybody's cup of tea. I do enjoy it. We're having a team dinner for the podcast tomorrow, and I have a couple of young medical students that are helping out now. And when I asked them, where do you want to go? They all said sushi almost unanimously. So I think it is popular, especially amongst the younger sect. It is good. It can be a very high calorie food because there's a lot. I mean, it's obviously a lot of rice. There's a lot of carbs there. So it is. To certain, I think most people see it as an indulgence. It's like a treat food. It's not something you go out for every day. If you did, I think you would realize pretty quickly that you're packing on the pounds. But, you know, as long as you're going to a reputable restaurant, you don't have to be excessively concerned about the consumption of raw fish, which I think is what scares a lot of people off. Like, you can eat raw food. We've talked about it before. It just has to be handled and prepared properly. And so if you're going to a, reputable restaurant, you can have sushi in the same way that you can go to a restaurant and have like a blue steak, right? But if you go to some place that is trying to cut corners, that's where you get into the problems and that's where you could potentially get into the issues of food poisoning. But, you know, a lot of people are able to eat sushi safely as long as, you know, again, they have the proper refrigeration and storage practices.
0: Yeah, I just think, I mean, if they blow that, I think they take those chefs quite seriously, and those chefs are very serious about that stuff. It's pretty stringent, because if they blow that, you know, it's over, for at least for a while. The thing about sushi, I think, is it comes in all-you-can-eat form often. So anytime you're doing all-you-can-eat, even if you're not a big eater, you're trying to get your money's worth, aren't you?
1: Yes, you are. Yes, you are. And I think that's the problem. I mean, the all-you-can-eat Chinese buffets were a big feature when I was growing up. So you're going back in like the 80s and 90s. It was largely junk food. And so this idea of like high calorie, high volume, low quality food is essentially a North American construct. And I think they've kind of fallen out of fashion for a variety of economic reasons. But yeah, there was a time when you could go to pretty much any Chinese restaurant in Montreal where I am. And, you know, there was basically nothing Chinese about the place. It was just a fast food restaurant or an all you can eat buffet that maybe had a few exotic dishes in it, but not at all representative of what people were eating on, you know, mainland
0: yeah.
1: China.
0: Well, I think COVID didn't do buffets any favors.
1: No.
0: Also, what, you know, but students, when it comes to buffets, and like you say, that that kind of food that you can, it's all you can eat, and it's, you know, low quality. When you're a student, it's rock and roll.
1: Yes.
0: Now, there seems to be a big push for protein right now because the cost of it in general. But I know when I talk to the food professor, he tells me that, you know, a lot of people are in search for good proteins, and that's because of the cost of beef and chicken and pork. And, there has been a run on cottage cheese to the point where, you know, Gailey is added to, beefing up their production, pardon the pun. So let's talk about the pros and cons of that as a protein filler, and some, perhaps some other options if you're looking to keep protein in your diet and having a hard time doing it. Because of cost.
1: Yes. Yeah. So listen, you're absolutely right. Protein is the big thing right now. I think a lot of it is marketing. We actually, in the podcast that I do, we just did a whole episode on protein. So breaking down, like, how useful is it for building up muscle mass? So, I'll tease it and I'll let people go check that out if they want to find out. But,
0: yeah.
1: You know, clearly we do need some protein in our diet, obviously. I'm not convinced that we need the high amounts that the American guidelines recently recommended. They basically doubled the protein intake recommendation. That's a bit excessive, but you do need protein. You're right. I mean, meat is getting very, very expensive. And I think there's a lot of people out there who believe that you can only get protein from meat. And the reality is a lot of people use the word protein synonymously with red meat, but that's not true. You can get protein from non-meat sources. Cottage cheese is a big one. Yogurt is a big one, which I think a lot of people don't know about. Like, milk and yogurt does have a lot of protein in it. So especially if you get mm-hmm. Greek yogurt, and you might be asking, like, what's Greek about the yogurt? Greek yogurt basically means strained yogurt. So it's less watery and it's thicker in consistency. But that does mean that you have less water and sort of more nutrients per 100 grams. So you can get, you know, rather high amounts of protein from yogurt and cheese, and even, you know, to a lesser degree from things like lentils. Tofu is another big one. You know what? Pound for pound, not as much protein as you're going to get from beef and chicken and, you know, other things. Like, from meat, you're going to get somewhere between 20 and 25 grams of protein per serving. Whereas with the yogurt and the cottage cheese, you'll get like 12 to 15, maybe up to 17 grams of protein. So a little bit less. You know, once you start getting into the lentils, you got about 9 grams of protein per serving. With broccoli, maybe 3 grams of protein. So you do get less per serving, and you have to sort of compensate for that in your diet. But there are a lot of ways in which you can get protein from vegetables. And I will, you know, newsflash, vegetables are good for you. They are healthy. So if you're somebody who's looking to, you know, trim down, lose a little bit of weight, eat healthy, by eating vegetables and getting more of your protein from that place, you will probably eat less. There is this whole aspect to the marketing that protein will cut your appetite and make you eat less. And that is true to an extent. So if you're having a high protein diet, you will end up having probably to some degree less cravings, and you're not going to, you know, go reaching for that donut. But it doesn't work if you're just infusing your junk food with protein, right? So a protein rich cookie is still a cookie. But if you can get your protein from vegetable sources, that's going to go a long way towards shifting your diet to something healthy. So certainly try to do these things. You got to be a little bit careful with the cheeses and the yogurts, like I said, because a lot of them can be very, very high calorie products. So, you know, essentially close to ice cream rather than yogurt. And so that's the thing. So just focusing on protein can get you into trouble. You have to look at the food itself, because you have to see if the food itself is healthy, and anything that has a lot of added sugar to it, not going to be helpful.
0: Well, let's let everybody know how to get to your podcast, because you're going to be talking about that kind of thing. How does somebody tune into Dr. Chris Labos's podcast?
1: So just look for the search on the internet for the body of evidence, wherever you get your podcasts, whether it's iTunes or Spotify or Stitcher or whatever. It's called The Body of Evidence. If you get to the Madonna movie, you've gone to the wrong place. And the episode we just recorded, which is going to be coming out Thursday, so it's not out yet, but it will be out on Thursday, is all about the idea of protein maxing. And then, yes, you will find out if eating protein will make you look like Arnold and help you build muscle mass. And that's one of the things we try to debunk a little bit, because that's the other thing I think people are not entirely clear on. I think they're going to be surprised by what the evidence actually shows.
0: Protein. Next week I want to talk to you about seasonal hunger. I've got this theory that right around this time of the year, my hunger changes. And I think it's from years and years of DNA, time to put on some weight for the winter time, I suppose. And I'm going to ask you about all that. So we'll talk about that next week, because I really feel like my hunger patterns change when the mornings start to get more and more crisp. But we'll leave that till next week. Dr. Chris, thanks for joining us today.
1: My pleasure. You take care.
0: Dr. Christopher Labos, an epidemiologist and cardiologist, McGill of Montreal podcaster, author, media personality, and an expert on food myths. He's written a book called Does Coffee Cause Cancer? And it does not. That's the point of the book. This is The Drive. I'm John Gonzo, CKTV News.

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1: Good afternoon. I'm Bonnie Heslop. There is a chance of some showers and thunderstorms overnight. Right now it's 26. It feels more like 29. Coming up, a deadly motorcycle crash in Thorold. A tariff deadline is looming and a database of volunteers across Niagara. First, we take a look at traffic.
2: On the QEW, delays continue. Approaching Victoria Avenue, an earlier crash has things now backed up to just past the 406. Fort Erie bound, the delays. Right across the Burlington Skyway Bridge from Guelph Line on and off to past 50 Road. The 420 slow both ways at Stanley Avenue. Queenston Street in town slow around the QEW. And the Carlton Street Bridge will be raising soon. A 15-minute delay right now at the Rainbow Bridge. I'm Adela Lakhani. 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
1: In the news, Canada's trade negotiators are trying to avoid the latest U.S. tariffs set to hit a wide range of Canadian goods with 50% levies in less than 12 hours. The tariff targets include Canadian honey and as much as 60% of Canada's honey exports going to the U.S. The Canadian Beekeepers Federation says the tariff would likely cause honey prices to crash and force farms into bankruptcy. The U.S. is threatening this latest round of tariffs over a collection of irritants, including provincial bans on American alcohol. Ontario will soon be putting out a call for proposals to create or expand 78 primary care teams as it works towards a goal of attaching all Ontario residents to primary care by 2029. Health Minister Sylvia Jones announced today that 437,000 people have been connected to primary care since the government's plan launched early last year. The next round aims to attach another 600,000 people. Jones's commitment to ensuring everyone in Ontario has access to primary care consists of attaching 2 million people, but the Ontario Medical Association has said 2.5 million people do not have a family doctor. Jones says the government is on track to reach its target. The Tourism Partnership of Niagara is getting closer to launching a new tool aimed at providing a clearer picture of the region's tourism industry. President and CEO Daryl McMillan says Niagara's tourism industry presents an opportunity to take that concept further.
3: There are examples of other regional or destination marketing organizations doing similar type work. It is a little bit of catch up, playing with kind of multiple data sources and trying to pull them together. And it becomes a bit of a capacity issue because as organizations, we're not always well equipped to do that work. So that's why working with partners on this initiative was a key. So I would say there's some similar case study examples out there. I think ours, due to the nature of the sophistication of tourism business in Niagara, we wanted to be a real leader in this space.
1: McMillan says working with Niagara Parks and the Niagara Region Economic Development has been key to the project, allowing the organizations to share their data, expertise, and resources. The dashboard is expected to launch in roughly 4 to 6 weeks. A sad update after a motorcycle crash in Thorold earlier this month. Police say it was on Saturday, August 8th, when a black Harley Davidson motorcycle was traveling south on River Street when it crashed at a bend in the road. The driver suffered life-threatening injuries and was taken to an out-of-region hospital. Police say the driver died in hospital on Sunday. U.S. President Donald Trump says the U.S. has no planned talks with Iran, but says the Strait of Hormuz is open and operating. In a social media post, the president also says the U.S. blockade there remains in full force and effect, and that he could make the strait a U.S. territory. ABC News' Karen Travers.
4: Every time the president has brought this up, Iran has pushed back very strongly. This has been the sticking point going back to June when they tried to reach that deal to reopen the strait, and they continue to haggle over this. And we heard a very forceful response from the Iranians just about the state of negotiations. They say the Strait of Hormuz will not open until the U.S. blockade is lifted, until the frozen assets are released, until they're able to sell oil again, and also they say until the threats and military options are off the table. people.
1: Meantime, it looks like gas prices are going up 4 cents overnight to $1.73. The Rotary Club of St. Catharines is looking for both volunteers and nonprofits to take part in its new free volunteer matchmaker program. The service connects people looking to give back with organizations that need some extra help, especially for one-time projects. Co-creator Jackie Van Lankveld says they've already tested the idea by helping Hospice Niagara's clean up its garden.
5: And so five of us went over there for 3 hours, cleaned, did all the weeding and trimming, and it was just a win-win for both of us. Feel good for us who showed up, and Hospice was thrilled to have the garden cleaned up. So that gave us a real momentum to move forward. We've got some bugs to work out, but we won't know what they are, what else there is to fix until we get rolling.
1: The program is primarily looking to match volunteers with short-term opportunities rather than reoccurring weekly commitments. Both volunteers and organizations with projects can sign up through the Rotary Club of St. Catharines website, rotarystcatharines.com. Taking a look at sports in lacrosse action, the St. Catharines Junior A Athletics lacrosse team is in a must-win situation at the Minto Cup in Calgary. The Athletics are down 2 games at the Canadian Championship of Junior A Lacrosse. The A's had a 14-12 loss last night to Calgary, following a 12-10 loss to the Raiders on Sunday. St. Catharines will take on the Victoria Shamrocks tonight at 6 to finish off round-robin play at the tournament. The Professional Women's Hockey League's Hamilton team has now hired Chelsea Walkland and Connor James as assistant coaches ahead of its inaugural 2026-27 season. The team announcing the first additions to head coach Chris Spahr's staff in a release today. In baseball action, Toronto opens a 6-game road swing tonight with its playoff hopes gaining momentum. The Blue Jays have won 7 of 10. They enter the series against the AL East leading Tampa Bay Rays just a half game back of a wild card spot. In local baseball action, the Hamilton Cardinals are home to Barrie. And the Toronto Tempo look to snap a 10-game losing streak tonight when they entertain the Indiana Fever at Scotiabank Arena. For more of the local news that matters to you, go to our website, cktbnews.com. Weather is next.
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1: We'll see a few clouds tonight. A 40% chance of showers overnight. Risk of a thunderstorm as well. Staying warm, low of 21. Tomorrow cloudy, 40% chance of showers. Risk of a thunderstorm in the morning, then a mix of sun and cloud. High of 26, feeling more like 30. On Thursday, sunshine, high of 26. Friday, sunshine, with a high going up to 27. Right now it's 26, feels more like 30. 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

0: Chicago.
1: In some respects, it may be that the Clash are slightly underrated, what they did for the music. They're rounding up a certain type of British punk and bringing it to the mainstream, which is, some people call that watering down, but other people call it broadening your horizons and creating a bigger audience, and perhaps making people curious about the roots of the Clash. So, introducing people to a whole different genre. And these are the drawbridges in music that work every 10 years or every trend or so. And they're the kind of thing that we're kind of looking at on our new top 10 list. The most underrated bands that we know, that we like the most. Gene Valaitis, Jenny, me, and Alex Hobson, who's Gene's producer and also a musician. And we're unveiling our 10 top underrated artists or bands right now. That's our latest list. And Rob says two more from the underrated file, Pat Travers and Mahogany Rush, All Along the Watchtower cover. Those are two great Canadian mentions. And so far, I've got a Canadian mention in my top 10. We've only done 10 and 9. And the reason I think is because there's going to be a lot of instances where these musicians were fantastic, like Pat Travers and Frank Marino. And, you know, Marino being from Montreal, Pat Travers is from Ottawa. In fact, he went to school with some guys I played hockey with, and they're great, both great guitar players. I mean, they have the respect of the entire music industry, but because they're Canadian, they perhaps didn't pop it south of the 49th, and that constitutes as underrated for sure. And you're going to see a little bit of that action on my list, so. I love the text coming in. Everybody's very thoughtful, and we have some music fans on this program, which is great. You know, I, having been a rock jock for 35 years, and Jenny is a music freak too. It's perfect for us. So, this one from Lieutenant Columbo, a regular here on the drive, he mentions, that La Frina Bakery in Niagara Falls makes great vegetarian pizza slices with pickles. Jenny, you're from the Falls. Have you ever been to La Frina?
2: Yes, I used to shop there a lot, actually, when I lived on that side of town.
1: So do you agree with Lieutenant Columbo on La Frina? Good pizza?
2: Yeah, really good pizza and pasta. I really like their pasta, too. Their gnocchi is, like, probably the best.
1: And have you had a pizza with pickles on it?
2: No. Doesn't sound that appetizing.
1: Not going to happen. Well, if you like salt, honestly, I ran out of olives last night, and I'm an olive guy. I can eat a whole jar of olives. I've been that way since I was a kid. But I ran out, and I was making nachos last night after the show, and there was no olives. And that's a major drag, because I love the nachos for the olives and the hot peppers and the melted cheese. These are all good things in my world. And I think most people's world, but I didn't have any, so I used pickle instead, Jenny. Do you think that's crazy? Do you think I'm certifiable?
2: Yeah, it's a little crazy.
1: It was good.
2: Was it?
1: It was good. Now, do you like deep fried pickles?
2: Yeah. Depends on where you get them from, but yeah.
1: Well, most of it's from boxes that the restaurants get from a source that brings them in frozen. I mean, let's be honest about most of the food we eat in Canada. There's too much of that.

0: And this goes back to my time in Europe. I spent some time in Europe before. I look for restaurants with three or four things on the menu, and that's all on a daily basis. And when they have three or four items on the menu, it means that that chef has shopped that day fresh, and he's not messing around. This is what I'm making. And, you know, when you go to Canadian restaurants, these big box things usually, they've got a list that's, you know, been constructed at head office, and each and every one of those restaurants supplied by Care Foods or wherever it comes from, it comes in and goes into the freezer and you order it and then they, you know, microwave it. And I would prefer to go with that restaurant that's got four or five items. Have you ever been to a restaurant with four or five items, Jenny?
1: I haven't. I actually do the same thing. I specifically look for the ones with the shorter menus. Because it's true.
0: Good for you. That's awesome. No, I think you're right, and I'm right, too.
1: Yeah.
0: I think I'm right. I'm glad you agreed, because I'm right. No, I think we got to get down to that more and more. I'd love to see it. And you know, support your local small restaurants. Family-run stuff. You know, do that, man. Make the effort. I know there's big, you know, specials and stuff and incentives to go to some of the bigger places. I'm not saying don't go to the big places. I'm just saying pay attention to these smaller run places that put a lot of pride in and take a lot of chances because, honest to God, they put their lives on the line there. You know, everything goes into restaurants. If you know anybody in the restaurant business, you know how time consuming and dedicated and hardworking that is with all the question marks. I mean, talk about going check to check and month to month. These businesses are doing that and quality too, their heart and soul. Support business, support small business. Think about that. That's part of our elbows up thing, I would hope. Even though it's kind of a saying that we're walking away from with good reason as far as I'm concerned because it's goofy. This is The Drive, CKTB News.
2: On the QEW, Toronto bound and delays now passing the 420 and again past the 406 on and off through Jordan Road. Fort Erie bound, the delays from Bronte Road on and off past Centennial upbound on the Red Hill. It's slow from the QEW to Green Hill. In town, Queenston is slow passing the QEW and the Carlton Street Bridge currently unavailable. 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
0: Low 22 with rain overnight, a chance of thunderstorms and showers tomorrow, high 24. Sunny 25 on Thursday, mix of sun and clouds on Friday and 25. Right now it is 25 at the White House of Talk, CKTV News.
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0: caucus that says less than 20% of Canadians want to give any concessions to the United States. And that, to me, would seem like some cognitive dissonance there, because there's no such thing as any negotiations that that don't include concessions. What do you think about that?
1: Well, you're absolutely right. I've been teaching this for 35 years, you know, and it's, and I just want to broaden it out for everybody, because, you know, so that people don't think this is some esoteric, you know, thing you have to have some kind of a PhD in trade negotiations to understand. Every one of us throughout our lifetimes, not every day, but throughout our lifetime, every last human being, I think, as an adult, engages in negotiations. I negotiate sometimes with my children. No kidding. That's not meant as a joke. Or my grandchildren. You know, if you've gone through a divorce as I have, you negotiate with your ex-wife through the divorce lawyer. I've been involved with labor management negotiations. You negotiate with the other party. Countries engage in negotiations, not just trade. You know, war and peace. Henry Kissinger ended the Vietnam War negotiating with the North Vietnamese. Won a Nobel Prize, by the way. That's how serious it was. But where I'm going with this is, not only are negotiations common throughout the world, I've never heard, ever have I heard or read or learned about negotiations where one side literally said, we are not negotiating whatsoever, not at all, not at all. If you do say that, I would argue you don't have negotiations. What you're doing is saying, I am out of here. I have walked away. And that's a, by the way, I'm not saying you can't do that. There have been instances where one party has walked away from the negotiations. But let's be clear what you've done. You have terminated the negotiations. They're no longer negotiations. They have come to an end. The parrot is dead, as Monty Python taught us. In other words, it's not sleeping when you walk away and terminate. So when there's Canadians saying no negotiations, no compromises of any kind, what they're really saying is we should not be negotiating with the United States. And why I think that this is just so phantasmagorical and absurd, it's just so extreme, it's over the top, is that when you set aside the hysteria, the emotions, and get down to hard data, and you look at it, the United States, I'm going to say it again, you know, we're about $2 trillion expressed in U.S. dollars to compare apples to apples. They're $32 trillion. Let me give you another metric for everyone. Canadian exports to the United States, $400 billion. Sounds like a lot of money. It is to me as a poor professor. Premier Ford said we could bring them to their knees if we cut them off, some of the $400 billion. So I went and said, well, how big is this? So I looked it up with the U.S. Trade Office and with the stats agency. It's 1.4% of American GDP. Now, I don't know where Premier Ford went to school. I know where I went to school, in public school. I'm talking grade 3, 4, 5, 6, when we learned addition, subtraction, and multiplication and division. And I learned that 1.4 is a very, very, very, very small number. It's not an enormous number. It's not a gargantuan number. It's not a significant number. So what I'm trying to get across is our totality of exports that we think are so overwhelmingly, humongously important to the United States are 1.4% of their GDP. When you go step back a bit and say, okay, well, what about exports, imports to the U.S. by all the countries of the world? It's 11% of their GDP. In other words, 89% of that $32 trillion are Americans trading with Americans, trading with Americans, trading with Americans. I'm not saying this to celebrate them. I'm not saying to pat them on the back. I'm just putting facts on the table for everybody. The idea that we have this extraordinary leverage over the United States is not supported by hard data. And we are vastly more dependent on the United States than they are on us, not because we're bad, not because they're good, but because they're just way, way bigger than we are. You know, if I put this in hockey terms, because most Canadians do understand hockey, and I said, does anybody really believe that the dead last place team that's in dead last place could defeat regularly the Stanley Cup champion, anybody would say, Ian, don't be ridiculous. Of course, the team that came in absolute dead last and kept getting defeated throughout the hockey season, game after game after game, of course they're not going to day after day defeat the Stanley Cup champion. It's just such a silly idea. Well, that's what some people are saying in Canada. And so we have to accept that reality. By the way, there's one other metric I want to put out there. The European Union, which is way bigger than Canada, it's, by the way, $19 trillion expressed in U.S. dollars. We're $2 trillion U.S. dollars, they're 19. They're a lot bigger. And there's other parts of the world that negotiated with Trump administration. Only two countries in the world retaliated against the U.S. One was Canada and the other was China. Now, China is really big. It's $20 trillion expressed in U.S. dollars. Not as big as the U.S., but they've got clout. So they've got leverage with the United States. I didn't say they can beat them, but they've got a lot of leverage with the U.S. We are not China. We are not the European Union. We are way, way, way smaller. And all the other countries of the world, or most of the other countries of the world, the significant countries with relationships with the U.S., have negotiated compromises with the U.S. They have compromised and said, okay, America, we don't like what you want us to give you, but we're going to compromise with you. Only Canada and China said no. So if all these other countries can do it, including the region like the European Union, I don't understand this claim that there's somehow something, immoral or inappropriate in compromising with the market we want and must have access to because it is the largest market in the world.
0: Yeah. And, you know, Mark Carney knows all this stuff, too, but he's got some politics going on here. You know, Canadians, we're usually famous for knowing ourselves, self-deprecating. We're not stupid, but I don't know what's going on here. There's a disconnection. You know, study after study points us in the direction of needing to get this deal done. Why? Because we need it. We rely on it. And we're in no position to put anything to chance. Now, the study from Oxford Economics, very interesting here, very scary.
1: It is.
0: Given the scrappy attitude we've got going on right now, the majority, it seems, the worst case scenario would lead to a lot of job loss, like 102,000 Canadian jobs and basically $1 trillion worth of business. The Americans lose some in this, too. But I just wondered if you saw that report and what you thought of it.
1: I did. I looked it over very carefully. I do use Oxford Consulting in other reports they've done. They've produced very, very high-quality reports. They've got some really, really smart, really highly educated people there, you know, doing number crunching, econometrics and stats and that sort of thing. It's a very good report. I would only, and I say this very respectfully and very delicately because I'm not there, okay, doing the reports. I thought they were a little bit on the conservative side, underestimating it. And there's, and I have a reason for that. I'm not just asserting it. The thought experiment, to use Einstein's famous phrase. Let's imagine that Trump or us, we just walk away and we pull the plug on Kuzma. I argue that it's going to be far beyond the job losses that they predicted, because of the tariffs per se on a specific product called a hockey stick or honey or whatever. The grave damage to Canada is that you're going to see large numbers of companies that have been always exporting most of their product or services to the U.S. They will, as the KPMG study said only 2-3 weeks ago, they will say, you know what, I can't stay in Canada because, 70% or 60% of my business is with the U.S., and without a CUSMA, that means I can't do business with the U.S., which means my company's out of business. So it's time to close the doors in Canada and relocate to the States. This is the gravest risk of all. People are focused. They're barking up the wrong tree. They're barking up the tariff tree, saying, well, this tariff on this product isn't so bad. We can kind of live with that. Wrong question. Wrong approach. You should be stepping back and saying, what will this do to the investors that own all of those businesses across Canada that we know about that are Canadian companies? Do we really think they're going to sit there and say, gosh darn, my market has just vanished. My biggest market in the world's vanished. I'm just going to sit here and let my company go bankrupt. I don't believe it. I don't believe it. Mm-hmm. I believe that many of these businesses will say they'll try and stay as long as possible because they're good Canadians. But at some point, they have to say, look, my business is on the line. My life is on the line. My existence as a successful business person, it's time to pull the plug and move across. And the KPMG study has shown that over 40% of businesses have already relocated part of their value chain, of their business, to the U.S. side. This is the greatest risk of all to Canada. It's the hollowing out of Canada, where businesses move and they lay off their workers in Canada and go to the States. And that's why I think if Kuzma was killed, meaning formally terminated, I think we'll go into first at least a very, very deep recession, as deep as the 1980-81, which was as bad or the worst since the Great Depression. And it is possible we could go into a depression if enough of our businesses said, that's it, closing the doors, going to the States.
0: It's Professor Ian Lee from the Sprott School of Business, Carleton University in Ottawa, and we continue the discussion because we're just hours away from the deadline, the tariff deadline. We'll see how the story develops, but more on the ramifications and potential outcomes when it comes to trade talk with our number one trading partners as the drive continues. Professor Lee on the other side. Some news and information now. Bonnie Brick, CKTV News.
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3: Good afternoon. I'm Bonnie Heslop. Here's what's making news. Talks between Canada and the U.S. are in their final hours as the clock ticks down toward a midnight deadline for a steep 50% tariff. U.S. President Donald Trump has threatened the tariff on a far-reaching list of Canadian goods, including booze, cement, honey, and hockey sticks. The Canadian Beekeepers Federation has said the tariff could devastate its industry. As much as 60% of Canada's honey exports go to the U.S. Meantime, a new Léger poll suggests Canadians want the federal government to be tougher in trade negotiations with the U.S. Slightly more than half of respondents has said they want the government to take a hard line and make no more concessions. Niagara police say they found a loaded gun while searching a house in St. Catharines. Police say they executed a search warrant at a Church Street home yesterday to find a semi-automatic shotgun loaded with 7 rounds and 48 rounds of various ammunition. Officers arresting 51-year-old Jason Willis of St. Catharines and a 17-year-old girl who cannot be named under the Youth Criminal Justice Act. It's do or die for the St. Catharines Junior A Athletics lacrosse team tonight. They're playing at the Minto Cup in Calgary. Right now, they're down 2 games at the Canadian Championship of Junior A Lacrosse. The A's had a 14-12 loss last night to Calgary, following a loss on Sunday as well. St. Catharines will take on the Victoria Shamrocks tonight at 6 to finish off round-robin play in the tournament. Taking a look at your weather forecast for tonight, we'll see cloudy conditions. There's a 40% chance of showers overnight, risk of a thunderstorm, staying warm, 21. Tomorrow, cloudy, 40% chance of showers, risk of a thunderstorm in the morning. Then we'll see a mix of sun and cloud, high of 26, feeling more like 30. Right now it's 26, feels more like 30. I'm Bonnie Heslop for CKTV News.
4: On the QEW, Fort Erie bound past Centennial Parkway coming out of Hamilton, a collision has things slow going approaching the Red Hill Valley Parkway. Toronto bound still seeing a slowdown past the 420 and again past the 406 on and off through Jordan Road. And encounter collision on Niagara Street just south of Carleton Street causing northbound delays, and the Lakeshore Road Bridge currently unavailable. 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

right, we got him on a little early today because he's got to get on to Bloomberg. Television is knocking at the door here. So from the Sprott School of Business at Carleton University, and everybody wants to talk to Professor Ian Lee on a day like today because here we are, Professor, just hours away from a deadline that could see us facing 50% tariffs by tomorrow. And this incredible poll, which really confuses me, I think it's from Abbott.

0: All right, the interview of the day is Professor Ian Lee from the Sprott School of Business, and we continue with that discussion from earlier today on The Drive, CKTB News. Well, there you go. And, you know, we have gas taxes. The excise tax is going to make things even more expensive for Canadians on September 1st. And
1: 10 cents, yep. It's going to push gas up another 10 to 11 cents a liter.
0: Right. I mean, this might be a good time, you know, for Mark Carney to lay off on that, as the opposition suggests. I don't think we need any more hardship right now.
1: I want to follow up on this. There's a budget coming up because they switched it from the spring to the fall starting this year. Okay, fair enough. So it's going to be in November probably, because that's generally when they've done the fall updates in the past. So I think they'll probably do it in November. And there's already in here in Ottawa, where I've lived all my life, there's a lot of rumors swirling around that the deep thinkers in the Liberal Party and in the finance department are looking at either an increase in HST or going after the principal residents of homeowners and making them subject to capital gains. Because both, why those two taxes? Because they're both money gushers. If you do raise them, either one, they will gush billions of dollars of money into the federal tax treasury bank accounts. I am hopeful, and maybe I'm dreaming here, that Carney says, you know, we have not had in our country, and this has been publicly stated by several senior public servants, we have not had a root and branch, comprehensive, top-to-bottom program review since Jean Chrétien and Paul Martin in 1995, when they literally evaluated every last breathing program in the government of Canada. And they put it into three categories. Kill it because it's not working anymore. A second category, don't kill it because it's just too important. And the third category was, we'll make a decision because it's got some good, but it's not doing that well. So they created three categories. And they cut spending by over 20%. And this was the programs that weren't working and had were no longer useful. I hope if before he goes after the HST, and I'm not saying he should never ever do it. What I'm saying is before you ever do that, before you go after the home of the principal residents of the millions of homeowners in this country, 65, 70, 68%, you should do everything possible to avert that by announcing a program review like Jean Chrétien and Paul Martin did, so he can even say, look, this isn't, quote, right-wing. This isn't Pierre Poilievre. I mean, Liberal Prime Minister Chrétien did it, and they did the largest downsizing in Canadian history because of the crisis at the time. The bond markets wouldn't buy Government of Canada bonds. This crisis, we'll call it the Trump crisis, the Trump tariff crisis, and he could use that as a justification to do program review. Remember, the Government of Canada this year, right now as I speak, is spending $500 billion a year. That is half a trillion dollars. I do not believe, and I've lived here all my life and I study this stuff, I do not believe that there is $0 that cannot be cut from the Government of Canada. I mean, without causing hardship. I'm not talking about cutting off low-income people from unemployment insurance, of course not, or low-income seniors. We're talking about, you know, corporate subsidies to wealthy companies that are building battery plants. There's billions and billions and billions given out in corporate subsidies. I'm talking about giving out, you know, for example, daycare to high-income lawyers who are partners making, you know, $250,000 a year. So there's things that the government can do and go through all the spending, root and branch, to cut off or eliminate spending on programs that are no longer working, no longer effective, or they're being paid to high-income people or companies that do not need help.
0: Yeah, and beyond that, there's the Speaker of the Senate and $700,000 for traveling with a entourage. And then there's money most recently money to Haiti, money to Guyana.
1: Yeah.
0: There's, I mean, this goes on and on and on. I mean, you can't tell me you can't pull 20% out of line by line. There's no, I'd say you're going to get more like 40%.
1: Well, equity, he could, you know, the bloom could come off the rose, and he's got a lot of political capital. We know that. He's very high in the polls.
0: Yeah.
1: But I think that, you know, they talk in the United States about the third rail of American politics. I can't even remember what it is. It doesn't matter. If we have a third rail that you don't touch because it'll electrocute you, I think it's your home. I can't think of anything more sacrosanct, more sacred, if I can use that language, and I'm not religious. I just can't think of something. And, you know, think of the imaging and the messaging. They're coming after your home, you know, John or Henry or Barbara. They're coming. The government, right. And there you are, you're 73 years old. You're not working anymore because you're too old, you're too ill. And they're coming after your house there, Helen. What do you think of that? I just think that the optics are terrible, absolutely terrible, when there are other things they can do, such as doing program review. And for those who say you can't do it, that's just a stereotype. You go tell that, not you, John, but anybody who says that, go say that to Jean Chrétien. He's still alive. He's still alive. He's over 90. And he did program review, and they did ferret out. David Dodge has talked about this publicly in a wonderful podcast with David Rosenberg in Toronto on his website. And he said it was very tough. All kinds of people were pleading, please don't cut this program. No, we can't cut this program. And he would say to them every time, and he said this publicly, he said, hey, we're out of money. We just don't have any more money. Sorry. No more money. Gone. And you know, but Chrétien had the guts and the backbone and the courage to support his deputy minister of finance and to support the cabinet and the decision to do the downsizing and to cut out all this unnecessary spending. And there's a lot more spending today in 2026 than there was in 1995. There's a lot more wiggle room is what I'm trying to say, without hurting people that need help. That would be rule number one. You don't cut anybody that needs help in the bottom, you know, in the bottom 20 or 30 or 40% of the population. But then it should be open season on any programs that are paying benefits to somebody in the upper income echelons. People like me. I shouldn't be getting any assistance whatsoever from anything, from any program. So
0: is with certainty that if they come after home equities, that I won't be, there'll be a vacancy on this radio show because I'll be leaving this country. Again, that's not the kind of country I want to live in. I'm serious, being dead serious about that. That's not what I want to take part in. My Canada.
1: And I think that will be the famous, a bridge too far, a road too far. I think that there will be blowback that they have never seen before, in their life. If they do that, I think there's actually probably more, not support for a 2% increase in HST, but I think people would do it, would accept it with a lot of grumbling and a lot of, you know, being upset, but they wouldn't go off the edge. And whereas the house, that's your castle. I keep calling my own house, not a castle, by the way, it's just an ordinary house, but I call it my castle. You know, I make jokes about it. I got to go home to my castle tonight, you know, and watch a football game. It's my castle. It's where I live. It's where I raise my children. You know, it's where I sleep every night. There's nothing more unbelievably core in this world than your home. And that's why I hope that they don't, I hope for Carney's sake, he doesn't make that mistake.
0: Yeah, brings back tones of the Magna Carta to me.
1: Yes, yes.
0: You know?
1: Yes.
0: All right, so, all right, we're going to leave it at that. Next week, we're going to have a lot to talk about, either about a lot of pain, or we're going to talk about a deal having been made. So we'll see what it is.
1: Yes. I'm looking forward to talking to you next week, John. Thanks.
0: All right, Professor Ian Lee from the Sprott School of Business at Carleton University, and he joins us on Tuesdays. 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
2: New trouble on the QEW, Toronto bound at Jordan Road. A collision now has things backed up from 7th Street. Fort Erie bound delays approaching the Red Hill Valley Parkway on and off to past 50 Road, and again approaching the 406. Eastbound on the 420, a little bit of a backup at Stanley Avenue. In town, a collision on Niagara Street, just south of Carleton Street, causing a northbound backup from the QEW. 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
0: CKTB Niagara weather, a nice day, clouding up this evening, though, and we'll get some rain overnight, low 21, a chance of a thunderstorm or showers tomorrow, high 26. Sunny and 25 on Thursday, a mix of sun and cloud on Friday and 25. Right now it is 25 at the White House of Talk, CKTB News.
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0: Gonzo Tuesday afternoon, putting another one in the books. Show 372, 25 right now. What a lovely day, and you got to enjoy every bit of it. Not to say September and October aren't going to bring us some beautiful weather, because they will. But, I mean, you know, summer as we know it is in the waning days. We're going to be talking about our long weekend soon. And then kids going back to school. We're going to do a back to school high school movie top 10. And it's going to cloud up tonight with a chance of thunder and rain tomorrow. So, and a couple texts here. Why is nobody talking seriously and talking about the repeated threats by Trump to use economic means to annex Canada? Well, he's already doing that. I mean, he's stealing our businesses, so that's annexing Canada. And as you heard Professor Ian Lee say, that could lead us right into a recession. As far as annexing Canada physically, that was a head fake. And history will show that. I'm quite confident in that. So we are talking about that. We have talked about that. I brought it up probably about three or four times today alone. But thanks for your text. Thanks for listening. Hey, John, many people are aware how bad the junk food or fast food is bad for our health and bodies. But beggars cannot be choosers. It's very expensive to eat healthy and live on organic food. That's very true. This is a good point. However, I'm finding that the crappy food is now getting more and more expensive to make it even worse. So that's a problem for sure. And yeah, you might as well. Frankly, when I go out for dinner, it takes, say, the kids or whatever for dinner. And we go out to a place that's just a fast food / big box restaurant. I find that I'm almost better to go to the mom and pop shop, a nice Italian restaurant, spend a few more dollars, get more quality. That's what I tend to do. It's just that we're doing it less. Absolutely doing it less going out for dinner. It's true. And I'm not alone. I know that there's so many people that are in the same line. As we see the stats on Canadians living check to check, it's almost, you know, 7 out of 10, almost. Sourdough bread is well tolerated for those suffering from Crohn's disease. That's right. That's from Rob. Thanks for the text and listening to the segment from the myth doctor, Dr. Chris Labos. And so the Gonzo CKTB poll of the day, here's what we have. And I asked the question, the unanswered questions was the question today. Which incomplete story has been left unanswered that you want answers for the most? And winning by a long shot, the Epstein files at 56% of the votes. And that's what I voted for, too. Next in line, 28%, Dr. Fauci and COVID at 11%, JFK's assassination, and then aliens coming in last at 6%. Thanks for your answers. You can keep voting on that. We'll recap that tomorrow when I join Gene Velitis at 11:30 in the morning. As we do our daily chat, Gene and I catch up and we have a laugh and we talk about stuff and we talk about what's coming up on the show. So our most underrated artists, and you guys are giving us some fantastic texts on this. Today our choices at number 9 were The Alarm for Gene Velitis, Alex with a Cult. I picked Tesla and Jenny took Rainbow Kitten Surprise. So some great listening right there if you think about it. Hit us up anytime, 905-688-2582, 905-688-CKTB. We got news today that Frank Beard passed away, the longtime hard shuffling Texas drummer. He was 77. He died yesterday, apparently in hospice care at his ranch in Richmond, Texas, surrounded by family. The cause of death was not given. And it was also announced that ZZ Top would cancel its scheduled show tonight in Salt Lake City and its gig on Wednesday in Colorado Springs. They're going to resume this weekend in Austin, Texas. He's had some health problems since 2002, I'd say. He missed some shows. There was an emergency appendectomy. He stepped away for unspecific health issues. I think there were some problems there, some personal problems. And earlier this month, ZZ Top abruptly canceled some performances at the Hollywood Bowl in L.A., citing insurmountable obstacles. And it was later revealed that it was Frank Beard's health that was the cause, but no specifics were given. So we're down to one original member in ZZ Top, and that's the great Billy Gibbons. So Frank Beard passing away at 77 years of age. There you have it. Okay, so the Jays are back at it tonight in Tampa. Got to get wins. Jose Soriano pitching for the Blue Jays. It's Rays ace Nick Martinez tonight. Deep Purple playing the RBC Amphitheater tonight in Toronto. Eagles of Death Metal at the Danforth Music Hall. On Thursday, Keith Urban at the Falls View. Dogstar with Keanu Reeves. That's on Friday. Today on the show, got to thank Professor Ian Lee, the myth doctor, and Dr. Jennifer Mark, a gynecologist who came on to talk about menopause and hormone replacement therapy. Tomorrow, Matters of the Home with James Buren, Scott Hadley with Hammer Time, and we're going to talk to the OFA and the Grape Growers of Ontario on flood damage and our tender fruits. What are the crops looking like, and what's the outlook there? That is a wrap. What's coming up next, Jenny?
1: We've got Reconnect.
0: Then it's Shane Hewitt on the night shift for Jenny and Master Control. That's it for me. I'm out of here. I'm gone. So have a great night.

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4: Good evening. Chance of showers, a risk of a thunderstorm overnight. Right now it's 26 degrees, feels more like 30. Coming up, fighting for funding at AMO. A motorcyclist dies after a crash in Thorold, and a new study about soda and stomach cancer. First, we take a look at traffic.
5: New trouble on the QEW, Toronto bound at Jordan Road. A collision now has things backed up from 7th Street. Fort Erie bound delays approaching the Red Hill Valley Parkway on and off to past 50 Road. And again, approaching the 406, eastbound on the 420, a little bit of a backup at Stanley Avenue. In town, a collision on Niagara Street, just south of Carlton Street, causing a northbound backup from the QEW. 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
4: In the news, Town of Lincoln officials attending AMO say they have been told the Ford government is committed to helping flood victims. Officials from St. Catharines and Lincoln attended meetings at the Association of Municipalities of Ontario conference with provincial representatives yesterday. The conference continues in Ottawa today. Lincoln CAO Mike Kirkopoulos says they have pitched the need for more provincial funding.
6: Right now, we're pushing hard for the province to activate what we've called affectionately DREO, which is the Disaster Recovery Assistance for Ontarians program for affected residents. And then there's a program that municipalities can activate and tap into, which is called MDRAP, which is the Municipal Disaster Relief Assistance Program. And I think both ourselves, both Mayor Sisko and Easton, we're very clear that both our communities need help, and we need a clear path to that help.
4: Once the program has been activated, residents, not-for-profits, and businesses will be able to apply. The driver of a motorcycle involved in a crash in Thorold has died. It was back on Saturday, August the 8th, a black Harley-Davidson motorcycle was traveling south on River Road when it crashed at a bend in the road. The driver sustained life-threatening injuries and was taken to an out-of-region hospital. Police say the driver died in hospital on Sunday. Meantime, police are out with a plea for residents to drive responsibly.
7: In the past month, the Niagara Regional Police Service have responded to over 80 motor vehicle collisions that involved injuries, with four victims in life-threatening condition and three fatalities. If you're driving a motorcycle, your risks are even higher.
4: Police are asking residents to drive responsibly and watch out for other drivers on the road. The Tourism Partnership of Niagara is getting closer to launching a new tool aimed at providing a clearer picture of the region's tourism industry. President and CEO Daryl McMillan says tourism information can currently come from several different sources, sometimes creating conflicting pictures of how the industry is performing.
8: So the challenge with fragmented data is that you end up with kind of different sources and conflicting truths of what the tourism story really is. So it's a centralized piece. We're all singing from the same song sheet, as the saying would go.
4: The new dashboard is being developed alongside the Niagara Region Economic Development and Niagara Parks. It's expected to provide municipalities, businesses, and tourism partners with a common baseline for tracking the industry. The Rotary Club of St. Catharines launching a new way to connect people looking to give back. The free volunteer matchmaker allows people to sign up and identify the types of projects and causes they would like to support. Organizers can submit projects where they need volunteers. Co-creator Jackie Van Langveld says Rotary then looks for a match.
9: And so we put them into the database. We put their project in and we send an email out to everybody who matched that category of either type of event or role. And we say, hey, we have a match. Would you be interested? It's Saturday at 2 o'clock for 3 hours. This is a commitment. And they say yes or no about their availability.
4: If you would like to know more, you can visit RotarySt.Catharines.com. Businesses are anxiously awaiting for word on the latest slate of U.S. tariffs that are set to take effect in just a few hours. U.S. President Trump has ordered 50% tariffs on a wide range of Canadian goods starting just after midnight. The tariffs will impact a broad range of Canadian exports, many of which will no longer be exempt under CUSMA. Costco rolling out a new fertility care program for members.
10: With partnerships, the program offers telehealth consultations, care coordination, and discounts on fertility medications. Costco says members could save up to 80% on some prescriptions, helping reduce one of the biggest costs of fertility treatment. I'm Monica Nelson.
4: A major study shows that drinking at least one soda or other sugar-sweetened beverage a day more than doubles the risk of stomach cancer. Sarah Lee Kessler reports.
11: It's not just soda. It's any sugar-sweetened beverage, including juice with added sugar and energy drinks. That's according to researchers at Mass General Brigham Cancer Center, who analyzed data from 100,000 study participants, but artificially sweetened drinks like diet soda pose no increased risk of stomach cancer. The CDC says more than 60% of U.S. adults ages 18 to 65 report drinking at least one sugar-sweetened beverage a day, which according to this new study, more than doubles their risk of stomach cancer. I'm Sarah Lee Kessler.
4: Taking a look at sports in lacrosse action, the St. Catharines Junior A Athletics lacrosse team is in a must-win situation at the Minto Cup in Calgary. The Athletics are down 2 games at the Canadian Championship of Junior A Lacrosse. The A's had a 14-12 loss last night to Calgary following a 12-10 loss to the Raiders on Sunday. St. Catharines will take on the Victoria Shamrocks tonight at 6 to finish off round-robin play at the tournament. The Professional Women's Hockey League's Hamilton team has now hired Chelsea Walkland and Connor James as assistant coaches ahead of its inaugural 2026-27 season. The team announcing the first additions to head coach Chris Spahr's staff in a release today. In baseball action, Toronto opens a 6-game road swing tonight with its playoff hopes gaining momentum. The Blue Jays have won 7 of 10. They enter the series against the AL East leading Tampa Bay Rays just a half game back of a wild card spot. In local baseball action, the Hamilton Cardinals are home to Barry. And the Toronto Tempo look to snap a 10-game losing streak tonight when they entertain the Indiana Fever at Scotiabank Arena. For more of the local news that matters to you, go to our website, cktbnews.com. 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
4: We'll see a few clouds tonight, a 40% chance of showers overnight, risk of a thunderstorm as well, staying warm, low of 21. Tomorrow cloudy, 40% chance of showers, risk of a thunderstorm in the morning, then a mix of sun and cloud, high of 26, feeling more like 30. On Thursday, sunshine, high of 26, Friday, sunshine, with a high going up to 27. Right now it's 26, feels more like 30. I'm Bonnie Heslaw for CKTV News.
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17: Oh, Alex knows I didn't sleep last night. Give me a little Matchbox 20.
18: You know what? I realized that in like 3 years of doing this show with you, I've never once played a Matchbox 20 song.
17: Wow.
18: I didn't even know we had it in the system.
17: Oh, well, so now that we know we have it.
18: We got talking about it earlier when you were sharing that story about the singer almost taking out the guitarist with his mic.
17: Rob Thomas.
18: How did I forget his name?
17: My eyes are filling.
18: Rob Thomas.
17: My eyes are filling with tears right now.
18: Yeah.
17: I'm too happy.
18: Just a completely unprecedented Will Steph cry right when you're about to do an interview.
17: That's right. Right when I'm here to talk to Kaylee.
18: You're welcome.
17: Well, Kaylee always brings me back to the brink of tears. They're happy tears, as it were. Kaylee Stewart joining us from the Niagara Falls Public Library. Hey, Kaylee.
19: Good morning.
17: Always great to have you. How are you?
19: I'm well, thank you. How are you doing? Other than, you know, apparently in tears.
17: I know. I just love Matchbox 20. I love Rob Thomas. It just makes me so happy. Sort of books. Books make me so happy. Kaylee, you motivated me so much when we talked about how many books you finished the year with last year. So I am on my book reading journey. I've got the audiobooks going. I got the real books going. I'm at a personal high so far for the year. So, thank you for that motivation.
19: I love that so much. You are so welcome.
17: All right. Well, speaking of books, you're in your book era at Niagara Falls Public Library. Tell us about this.
19: Yeah. So libraries, you know, kind of around North America especially, are kind of rediscovering our core identity. You know, we love books. We all know we love books. And for a while, we were all kind of talking about, you know, the library is more than books. And it sort of felt like we were apologizing for the thing that we love the most. And libraries are important for very many, many, many reasons that it would take an entire show to get through. So we've kind of tweaked our thinking a little bit. And now our sort of new philosophy is that libraries are books and so much more. Whereas books are still kind of the forefront, reading, literacy, we believe so deeply in that. And it's complemented by everything else we offer, you know, a safe space, computer access, programs, places for people to come together with books at the heart.
17: Oh, I love that, Kaylee. It's like, yeah, you're almost apologizing because you had books. And it's like, well, wait a minute. Books are fabulous. We've got
19: exactly
17: those and everything else that you need as well. But you are, of course, embracing technology and how things change. And now you're able to really help people with book recommendations kind of based on what they like, right?
19: Yeah, exactly. And like we all know, things are noisy. You know, you pick up your phone and there's 12,000 million different things you could be looking at. And, you know, we and everyone else kind of have to compete with that. But we kind of have, I want to say almost like a secret weapon, that we library staff are very well versed in all sorts of books. And, you know, you've had our staff on the show and she talks about horror all the time. I don't read horror. She doesn't read romance, but we can each recommend the other genre, because we've talked to each other and we know how to find the right kind of book for our readers. You know, we have a really deep knowledge of our collection, and not just the books physically there on the shelves, but how else, like, is it an ebook? Is it an audiobook? Can we grab it from another library? And we really want to focus on the customer's reader's identity, like really find out what you like and why you like it. And we're going to be able to match you with your perfect read.
17: Okay. And, you know, there's so many books coming out all the time that it's like, okay, what's new? But often we're missing a lot. Like, I like to go back a few years and go, okay, what was big this year? What was big that year? Right? What might fit my likes for that I missed?
19: Yeah, exactly. And we'll do that too. We're not going to just pick up like, oh, this book's been made into a movie recently. No, we're going to go back and say, have you checked out this one that maybe came out 4 years ago? We've got a deep knowledge through our staff.
17: Love that. Okay, so you've got some events coming up that people might want to get into if they love books or are just rediscovering their love of books. What do you got for us, Kaylee?
19: Yeah, so one that we're really, really excited for, we're having our inaugural grown-up book fair on Saturday, September 19th. So think of those feelings you had when the book fair came to school and you were so excited. This is exactly what we want to bring to the library for this event. We're going to have authors coming in. We've got crafts. We've got prizes and local author showcase. And we're really excited. We've got three fantastic Canadian authors coming in to chat with us. So I'm going to be chatting with Hannah Mary McKinnon and Molly Fader. We're going to talk about like genre writing, what they're working on, what it's like being an author. And then our staff, she's going to be talking to Nick Cutter about his new horror book, The Dorians. And everyone will be leaving with a massive to-be-read list.
17: Well,
19: that's our goal.
17: Yes. I was wondering if we were heading home with books, because that was the big thing about the Scholastic Book Fair, right? Mom would give you $5, you'd get some books, you'd get to go home with them. Is it sort of the same deal?
19: Kind of. So we'll have our, you know, expert staff out there with all different genres, so you'll go with a list at the very least. If you have a Niagara Falls library card, and most people could get one, you can borrow them right there. We also have some of our leased books that we need to clear off our shelves for sale as well. So you will be able to buy some books to take home.
17: Oh, okay. Good stuff. And then another event you have to get into spooky season is September 30th. What's this?
19: Yeah, so we're doing a spooky season book talk. Whew. And so our staff, we're going to talk about, we have a curated like fall recommendation list, and we'll have some scary books, some magical books, and some cozy books that you're going to want to curl up with in October. So this is going to be September 30th. Registration for that opens on next Monday, August 24th. And I should mention too, the book fair event, totally free. Absolutely no cost for that event.
17: My favorite price. Okay, yep. Kaylee, and then also, you know, because September is kind of like an unofficial new year, right? During the summer, we're lazy. We are off our schedules. We're, you know, taking some much-needed vacation time.

0: things. And one thing people might not realize about the library is that you have your own book clubs, and people can belong to a book club through the library, right?
1: We do. I think we're up to 11 this year. And so registration is going to open on Tuesday, September 8th at 9, and that's the Tuesday after Labor Day. And these book clubs fill up very quickly. We have what we call like our regular book clubs, where we'll read a little bit of everything throughout. So we start in October and go through May with a break in December. But we also have genre clubs. So we're bringing romance back and fantasy and mystery, but we're also adding in a classics book club and an award-winning book club as well. And it's been really great to see these clubs grow, and the reason that readers come in, maybe they want to try a new genre, maybe they just want a reason to read a book every month. And the friendships we've seen grow out of these clubs as well has been really nice. We actually did a survey at the end of our season in May and learned that people really find this like a meaningful space to come together and to meet new people and to encounter new perspectives. I think that's really important for a lot of people as well. And we were really nice to see that, you know, people felt proud of the library and coming to these types of programs. And it's just, it's really great and really fun. In a way, we give you the book list. You can check off a book a month and have a great time doing it at the library.
0: Did the clubs meet at the library? How does that part work?
1: We do, yeah. So at different locations, and we have one that meets at TAPS downtown Niagara Falls as well. So once you register, you get the full list of books that you're going to be reading every month and where you're going to be meeting. You'll get the contact information for your moderator so you can let them know if something comes up. But yeah, it's some are downtown, some are out at community center. We try and make it as easy as possible for as many people as possible to come to our program.
0: And what are the ages of people in the book clubs? Does that part matter?
1: Not really. They are mostly adults. I think, you know, the youngest is 20-something. My romance one, for example, has a range from mid-20s to into the 60s, if not 70s, actually. It's really cool to see a wide, wide range of people coming for our book clubs.
0: If you've never been a part of a book club, what's the advice on, like, do you join when, say, you like romance, so you join the romance book club, or, like, what kind of club should you join?
1: I think it's kind of up, what do you want to get out of your reading, you know? So let's, you know, use romance, for example. Maybe you love romance, you want to read something that you haven't thought to pick up before, because my list is a little bit broad. And just give it a shot. And all of our moderators, you know, if you don't finish a book, still come. Did you hate the book? Still come. Like, just come, chat, enjoy. There's no pressure. You know, we're here to have fun while also, you know, learning something new.
0: Good stuff. Kaylee, as always, appreciate your time. Thank you so much for joining us. And I suspect next time we talk, we'll get some numbers on how summer reading went.
1: Yes, I know. I'm really excited to see how we wrap up. Just a couple more weeks.
0: Hey, lots of time to get the reading minutes in, so make sure you do that. Kaylee Stewart, Niagara Falls Public Library. Always a pleasure. Thank you.
1: Thanks so much.
0: We always appreciate when Kaylee joins us. Don't forget to check out all of their socials because they do a great job posting information that we chat about.
2: We'll see a few clouds tonight. There is a 40% chance of showers overnight. Risk of a thunderstorm as well. Low going down to 21. Tomorrow, cloudy. 40% chance of showers with the risk of a thunderstorm in the morning. Then in the afternoon, mix of sun and cloud. High of 26, feeling more like 30. Sunshine for Thursday, high of 26. Friday, sunshine continues. High of 27. I'm Bonnie Heslop for CKTV News.
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5: Time, tourist time in Niagara. We know how important tourism is, not only to the falls, but the rest of the region taking advantage as well. And one of the things we always want to know is, well, how big is this tourism thing? What are the dollars? What are the numbers? What's it all telling us? Well, we are very close to having a new tool that's going to help industry with all of that. Joining us now, Tourism Partnership of Niagara CEO Daryl McMillan. Good morning, Daryl.
6: Hi, Steph. Good morning.
5: Well, thank you so much for being here.
6: My pleasure. My pleasure. It's an exciting day for Tourism Partnership of Niagara and for tourism in Niagara.
5: Okay, let's talk about it. So there's this new data dashboard coming. You're going to roll that out next month. How does it work? Why don't we start, Daryl, with like how this all came together?
6: Yeah, I can provide a little bit of background. So as an organization, we went through quite a transformation over the last couple of years. Beginning in 2024, we developed a new strategic plan, and it wasn't really just for the organization. It was a little bit of a regional scan that was part of that research and process. So a lot of stakeholder engagement, a lot of kind of testing out the heartbeat of the industry and figuring out where the needs were in terms of where TPN needed to grow as an organization. Previously, we've been focused quite substantially on our marketing pillar. And this pointed us in a bit of a new direction in terms of a broader destination management mandate. And a key part of that was to provide tourism data assets for the industry. So part of that process was to kind of reach out and scan who's doing what and who could potentially assist with that. And we found that our natural dance partners with such an exercise were Niagara Region Economic Development and Niagara Parks.
5: Makes a lot of sense, of course. In Niagara Parks, I know, you know, they've got the way that they track their data. Of course, Niagara Economic is Development. They're doing their things as well. Tell us now about the dashboard specifically. How's that going to work? Is it bringing data from those two organizations together?
6: A little bit. We have some data assets as well. I mean, it's a little bit of shared expertise as well as assets and some best practice sprinkled in with efficiency, I guess, between working together. So I guess the beauty in that is that, you know, everyone grabs an oar and the work is spread around a little bit. The result is kind of a streamlined and less fragmented approach that can create a baseline and be shared across the industry locally, at least. But I know that our friends that fund our organization at the province, the Ministry of Tourism, Culture and Gaming, who lead the Destination Niagara initiative, are watching as well.
5: Okay. And so we're launching next month. What exactly does that mean?
6: I just want to temper that a little bit because we're at the finishing touches stages and it's more important that we are precise and get the initiative done to precision and right. So it might be more like 6 weeks, but in that ballpark of 4 to 6 weeks, let's call it. And what it looks like is a static dashboard that sets a baseline for a number of tourism data points and assets. That will help assist different styles and types of organizations, including municipalities, businesses, sectoral partners that we typically work most closely with.
5: All right. Well, Daryl, listen, I'm pushing the summer as much as I can. So according to me, there's still 8 months or 8 weeks left in summer. So the timelines.
6: I'm with you.
5: Yeah. We push it as much as we can. Okay. So this is exciting stuff because, you know, as you pointed out, it's almost like a sharing, a coming together. And so what do you anticipate by bringing all of these resources together? How better is this going to inform the current tourism businesses that we have here in Niagara and then potentially inspire others to jump in?
6: So the challenge with fragmented data is that you end up with kind of different sources and conflicting truths of what the tourism story really is. So it's a centralized piece. You know, we're all singing from the same song sheet, as the thing would go. Right now, in 2025 at least, and we're kind of trending in this direction this year as well, is that, you know, we had $3.8 billion in visitor spend in Niagara. That's all net new money to the economy that was spent here in the region during 2025. That supports 36,000 jobs and close to 4,000 businesses across the region. So tourism is very, very big business, representing close to 1 in 10 jobs and a huge chunk of the economy, including all those net new visitor dollars. So it's an export activity. So, you know, this helps tell tourism story and maybe not a exactly real time, but a near real time kind of quarterly cadence. So it gives us that important pulse and baseline on trends as well as performance.
5: We're talking with Daryl McMillan, President and CEO of the Tourism Partnership of Niagara, in anticipation of an upcoming dashboard that's going to give information about tourism to those in the region that need it. Daryl, is there something similar like this going on elsewhere?
6: We've monitored the pulse, and you know, I think there's more tourism data available. A lot of it is fragmented, as I mentioned earlier. There are examples of other regional or destination marketing organizations doing similar type work. It is a little bit of catch up, playing with kind of multiple data sources and trying to pull them together, and it becomes a bit of a capacity issue because as organizations, we're not always well equipped to do that work. So that's why working with partners on this initiative was a key. So I would say there's some similar case study examples out there. I think ours, due to the nature of the sophistication of tourism business in Niagara, we wanted to be a real leader in this space.
5: Yeah, that makes a lot of sense. Really timely as well, Daryl, because we just had this announcement last week about the opening up of gambling licenses in Niagara Falls. And of course, you know, we talked a lot about that on the show. Is that going to increase visitors to the region? And once they get here, what else are they doing, right? Because maybe the draw is that there are these extra gambling opportunities, but people want to do more when they get somewhere.
6: Yeah, a lot of the segmentation, the visitor segmentation work that we've done over the last couple of years has kind of pointed to the need to develop itineraries and to expand the offering and be able to explain what a multi-day itinerary in Niagara could look like, not just a one or two night stay. So we want the visitors to stay longer and spend more while they're here. So building those richer itineraries, being able to tie and bundle our varied product offerings together as one kind of extended stay visit is really, really important, particularly as we appeal to visitors from farther distances, because, you know, there's a lot to discover beyond Niagara Falls, beyond wine country.
5: Well, this is exciting stuff, Daryl, and I look forward to checking in with you after the dashboard launches and see how everything's going.
6: It's been a pleasure, Steph. Thank you for your support.
5: Yeah, anytime. President and CEO of the Tourism Partnership of Niagara, Daryl McMillan, partnering up with a couple of other organizations that are also quite interested in tourism. Of course, Niagara Parks and the Niagara Economic Development folks at the region, as they launch this new dashboard that's going to give us a greater understanding of tourism here in the region.
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0: 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Don't get burned by your old AC system this summer and avoid expensive breakdowns during the hottest temperatures of the year. 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
11: Yeah, Rotary clubs do so much across, well, all the places they are, but we've got a great one here in St. Catharines, and they've got a new idea here where they want to match make people who want to volunteer with nonprofits who need volunteers. Joining us now to tell us more about the idea is the co-creator of this and Rotary member, Rotary volunteer matchmaker, Jackie Van Lenkveld. Good morning, Jackie.
12: Good morning. Thanks for having me.
11: Well, thanks so much for being here. And I love this idea, this little matchmaking service. You know, give me the idea of how it works. Tell us what it would be.
12: Yeah, so about a year ago, we were at a conference for volunteers, and all of the Rotarians across our whole district were there talking about how do we get volunteers. And we have Rotarians that want to do specific projects. We have people that don't know how to get involved. And so we decided, you know, we also have projects that come up, and then we don't have enough volunteers or the right volunteers because our database wasn't big enough. And so Amin Osmani, who is actually the brains behind this idea, he was the one, he said, why don't we just open it up to everybody? And that way we can be the database holders, and then there are people in our community that want to give back. They don't necessarily want to join the Rotary Club, but they want to be a participant and help out in their community. And so what we're looking for are people who want to sign up and come to be in the database, and they can specify what kind of project that they would like to do. So whether they wanted to do something hands-on, they wanted to do something administrative, and then we have categories. So they might want to do something related to food insecurity, for example. And so we get their information in there, and then we call them and have a conversation to get a little bit more detail. And then we also have a link within the same database for the nonprofit organizations, charitable organizations who need some help, and they want some, most of them are one-time projects, and they want to, and they need a way of getting the volunteers to help them. And so we put them into the database. We put their project in, and we send an email out to everybody who matched that category of either type of event or role. And then we say, hey, we have a match. Would you be interested? It's Saturday at 2 o'clock for 3 hours. This is the commitment. And they say yes or no about their availability.
11: I love this, Jackie. It's such a great idea because I think you do have people who are affiliated with a certain organization, you know, for personal reasons, whatever it may be. Maybe they know someone else and they get sort of roped into it. Voluntold is often, you know, the term that's used. But you do have people, as you pointed out, who have the time, have the passion for the community, but it's not quite focused or directed in one specific area.
12: Yes, exactly. And, or we might not have enough within the specific area. And then other people think, I want to volunteer and I just don't know how or what I want to do because I don't know what's out there. And so the database helps you pick the categories and go, oh, that sounds interesting. Oh, that sounds like me. Okay, I'll sign up for this.
11: I love it. So where are we at with this, Jackie? Are you sort of recruiting organizations and volunteers all at the same time right now?
12: Yes, we're doing both. We had our first launch. We did a cleanup. Hospice Niagara needed some people to come and clean up their garden. And so five of us went over there for 3 hours, did all the weeding and trimming. And it was just a win-win for both of us. Feel good for us who showed up, and Hospice was thrilled to have the garden cleaned up. So that gave us the real momentum to move forward. We've got some bugs to work out, but we won't know what they are, what else there is to fix until we get rolling. And so we're specifically looking to more for one-time projects. Things like if an organization wants to organize a walk-a-thon, for example, that might not be something that our members, because if they have to get pledges, for example, but it's like the real hands-on things are good. And also we're not looking for things that are ongoing. So every Tuesday at 2 o'clock, not too specific, because that's harder for us to maintain if it was once a week for a whole year. But we're open to ideas to see what organizations have, and I will be speaking with them when they submit a project.
11: Okay, and is that what, we have many people from nonprofits who listen to the show. Is that what they should do, go and submit a project?
12: Yes, they would go to the link and go to our website, which is RotarySt.Catharines.com, and click on the links there.
11: Okay, and so both people who have events that they need volunteers for and volunteers can find directions there?
12: Yes.
11: Okay, this is great. And how long, you said, you're just kind of getting it up and going. How long has it been running now?
12: 2 whole months.
11: Okay, there we go. Well, that's so exciting. I think this is such a fantastic idea, Jackie, because like you said, we just have so many people in the community that have a passion for volunteering and they want to help, but they're not exactly sure, where to help. And you start putting in things to Professor Google and you just never know where he's going to take you. So it's good to have a resource.
12: Absolutely.
11: All right. What's the website again, Jackie?
12: It's RotarySt.Catharines.com.
11: All right. Well, we will check it out. Please check back in and let us know how things are going. I really appreciate your time. Thanks for joining the show today.
12: Okay. Thank you. Take care.
11: You too. 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
7: We'll see a few clouds tonight. There is a 40% chance of showers overnight. Risk of a thunderstorm as well. Low going down to 21. Tomorrow, cloudy. 40% chance of showers with the risk of a thunderstorm in the morning. Then in the afternoon, mix of sun and cloud. High of 26, feeling more like 30. Sunshine for Thursday, high of 26. Friday, sunshine continues, high of 27. I'm Bonnie Heslop for CKTV News.
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11: The time of the week when we talk politics throughout the week, but we usually get a roundup with Jeff Wolichowski. Jeff is off, so our good friend, Brock University Professor David Siegel, has agreed to step in this morning. Good morning, Professor.
12: Good morning, Steph. Thank you for having me.
11: Always appreciate you taking some time. Thank you so much for being here. Let's start with the big one. Everyone's keeping an eye on, of course, on the negotiations with the United States. Apparently, Trade Minister Dominic LeBlanc met with U.S. Trade Representative Jamieson Greer and U.S. Commerce Secretary Howard Lutnick as officials are racing against the clock to get a new trade deal before tomorrow. This situation came up a few weeks ago as Trump has vowed to hit us with a sweeping 50% tariffs on a wide range of goods. Where are we at here, and what do you see in terms of our action from our federal government? What's good? What's bad? What's unknown?
12: Well, I think our federal government is being wise in being a bit slow and cautious about this. The style of the U.S. government, and particularly the current president, seems to be to make sort of outrageous demands and then back off of them over time. So I think it's probably wise for us to take our time, and it's doubtful that these 50% tariffs will ever take effect now. So we wait and see what happens with this president, who has a lot of other things on his agenda besides tariffs with Canada right now.
11: Absolutely. You know, the thing I've been wondering about this, David, is these negotiations. Like, what do we give up here? And we know this isn't the end, right? We're not even 2 years into this administration, and these are the kind of levers that are being pulled at a regular basis, forcing us to have to get into talks.
12: Well, I think that's part of the negotiating strategy, to keep your opponent. Funny to use that word, opponent. I mean, the United States and Canada wouldn't describe themselves in that way a couple of years ago, but now that Trump is president, I guess we are opponents. But to keep your opponent off balance, and you know, that's what's involved in you know, beginning with outrageous demands and threats, and seeing what you can accomplish with that.
11: All right. Well, just on this point as well, Pierre Poilievre, conservative leader Pierre Poilievre, criticizing Prime Minister Carney on this file, saying that he assured us he would get a deal, and that was the platform that he ran on early last year. What do you make of these criticisms? I guess the opposition has to oppose, right, Professor?
12: Well, you're right. They have to oppose. And I think these things take time. And as the cliche was at one point, it's better that to have no deal than to have a bad deal. So it's probably better not to rush into these things. And as I said earlier, the United States has a reputation now of making outrageous demands and then backing off as time goes on. So the current government's not in particularly a bad position right now.
11: All right. That's federally. Let's take it provincially right now. Many municipal leaders are getting together in Ottawa, and that includes leaders from here in the Niagara region. The mayors of some of the largest cities here in Ontario now asking the province to explore options for involuntary addiction treatment. One mayor, Burlington Mayor Marianne Mead Ward, said, "We need not to be afraid of having difficult conversations." And this is a conversation that's being had across the province as it pertains to addictions crisis and homeless issues.
12: Well, that's correct. Now, involuntary treatment raises a whole bunch of issues that were covered somewhat in the movie Clockwork Orange ages ago. That would be a tough sell. But the concern about homelessness, about unhoused people, and about addictions is something that we can't just continue to ignore. We're going to have to do something about the issue, and I think that involves a provincial initiative working with municipal governments, because it's the municipal governments that will be implementing this, and so it's a matter of provincial and municipal governments working together and figuring out the best way to handle this issue, which is not getting any better on its own.
11: It's certainly not, and you can understand the frustrations of the cities, because this is supposed to be sort of a provincial mandate that's on their list of to-dos and to take care of, and yet cities are incurring costs every day.
12: Well, that's right, and you know, you're exactly right. It's not the responsibility, social services, and not really the prime responsibility of particularly cities. Region has some responsibility in that area, but it's really not the responsibility of cities, but they're being pushed into that. And, of course, in Niagara, cities are probably going to be bearing a pretty significant cost having to do with the recent weather situation that we faced in Niagara. So this could be a rough year for some of the cities in Niagara.
11: Great segue there. We're talking to Professor David Siegel, Brock University Professor of Political Science, segueing us into the municipal election. Of course, Friday is the deadline for anyone who wants to run to sign up. And we've got a couple of mayors who we don't quite know what their intention is. Let's go to Welland. Welland Mayor Frank Campion still has not put his name in to seek re-election. That would be his fourth term to lead the city. And also Niagara-on-the-Lake, Gary Zalepa has not filed his paperwork either. And then also, Professor, this is going to be the first election where voters are not electing those 19 regional councils. So our regional council is going to be completely changed.
12: Well, that's right. I don't know what to say about the two mayors that you mentioned. I've spoken to people in those two municipalities, and I guess those two incumbent mayors are playing close to the chest, and we'll know on Friday about whether they're going to stand or not. I would say in both cases there are credible candidates who have already spoken. So we'll see what happens with those two. Yeah, well, effectively, we're not, voters will have no direct control over regional government now. Regional government will not be directly accountable to the voting public anymore. I mean, the region is going to be run by the 12 mayors, and of course the 12 mayors are accountable to the public, but when we're choosing a mayor, we usually focus on how well they deal with things within their own municipality. But now they're also going to be running the region. So it's going to be difficult this time around and in the future for voters to express their concerns about accountability in the region, because we're not electing anybody directly to regional government.
11: Well, it is going to be an interesting one, and I guess it all officially starts following Friday. Professor, appreciate your time, and we'd love to have you back again soon.
12: Okay, it's good to talk to you, Steph. Thanks for having me.
11: Yeah, anytime. That is Brock University political science professor David Siegel joining us this morning.
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18: From the National Newsroom of the Canadian Press, I'm Lisa Laporte. Prime Minister Mark Carney and U.S. President Donald Trump spoke today about trade negotiations. But aside from confirming that the call happened, Carney's office gave no further details about what the pair discussed in the leader's second call since yesterday. The call comes as Trump is said to impose 50% tariffs on some $28 billion worth of Canadian goods at 1 minute past midnight. The head of the Canadian Federation of Independent Business says he can't see a way forward if the U.S. starts tariffs on some Canadian exports tonight. Dan Kelly says he's hearing heartbreaking stories from small business owners who are stressed about their livelihoods.
19: I've had jewelry makers that for whom, you know, the U.S. Represents the majority of their customers tell us that they are unlikely to make any sales in the U.S. should this tariff go ahead. And so this is high stress for those businesses.
18: The tariffs would apply to a wide array of goods, including booze, cement, honey, and hockey sticks. NDP Parliamentary Leader Don Davies is asking the Competition Bureau to investigate whether certain government advertising violates the legislation that outlaws greenwashing. Davies says Prime Minister Mark Carney's own words suggest that government advertising about building clean energy projects violates Canada's law. The Crown is appealing a rare post-verdict mistrial in the sexual assault conviction of billionaire businessman Frank Stronach.
20: Stronach was found guilty in June of sexual assault and the historical offense of indecent assault. The mistrial on the sexual assault conviction was granted weeks later after Stronach's lawyer brought forward emails from the complainant's lawyer in a separate civil complaint. Defense lawyer Leora Shemesh alleged those emails told a story inconsistent with the woman's testimony in the criminal trial. Shemesh told the Canadian Press in July the court did not hear from the woman on the inconsistencies before the mistrial was declared. Jason White, the Canadian Press. Toronto.
18: And former Prime Minister Justin Trudeau and singer Katy Perry were dancing in a Montreal Home Hardware to Zave's song playing on the radio.
21: In the Home Hardware on St. Laurent Street.
22: That was Trudeau in the video before singing along to his son's song. Trudeau's son Xavier posted the video on his Instagram account showing the former Prime Minister dancing with a plunger as his son's music plays on the radio in the Home Hardware in downtown Montreal. Perry seems to be filming and is seen headbanging and jumping to the music as well. In this latest video promoting his son's song, Trudeau is wearing sunglasses, jeans, and a white t-shirt. Naira Ahmed, The Canadian Press.
18: This is The Canadian Press. In sports, the Toronto Blue Jays and Tampa Bay Rays are at play this hour in Major League Baseball action. The Jays went into the three-game series a half game out of a wild-card playoff spot. Meantime, Caitlin Clark and the Indiana Fever are in Toronto playing the Tempo in WNBA action tonight. Chilean soccer legend Alexis Sanchez has joined CF Montreal of Major League Soccer following a long decorated run in Europe with clubs like Arsenal and FC Barcelona. Head coach Philippe Ulofroy says it's an amazing opportunity to manage 37-year-old Sanchez.
23: Everywhere he's played, he's made his mark through his talent, professionalism, determination, and relentless desire to win.
18: With Montreal currently sitting in 14th place in the Eastern Conference and 7 points back of a playoff spot, the team is in desperate need of the offensive boost that Sanchez brings. From the Canadian Press, I'm Lisa Laporte.
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25: We'll see a few clouds tonight. There is a 40% chance of showers overnight. Risk of a thunderstorm as well. Low going down to 21. Tomorrow, cloudy. 40% chance of showers with the risk of a thunderstorm in the morning. Then in the afternoon, mix of sun and cloud. High of 26, feeling more like 30. Sunshine for Thursday, high of 26. Friday, sunshine continues. High of 27. I'm Bonnie Heslop for CKTV News.
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1: They're not. So when you share the little things, that becomes relatable. I had my favorite sandwich today. Something like that can make a difference in somebody else's life. Trust me, we've seen it for years on Good News Tuesday, and that's the fun part. 7-10-10, share your good news because good news makes good news babies. The more good news we hear, the more good news we tend to find in our lives. I would like to go first.
27: I think that's totally fair. Go right ahead. Let's hear it.
1: I've been watching Christmas movies nonstop for a week.
27: Movies, plural. You're...
1: When I'm working, like, yeah. I, you know, like, not all the providers have a 24/7 Christmas channel.
27: No, they don't.
1: Like, they have the seasonal stuff. Like, Crave has great seasonal, all those things, right? Pluto TV has a Christmas 365 channel.
27: Do they really?
1: Yeah.
27: Okay.
1: And they, Hallmark does the Christmas in July.
27: Yes.
1: Hallmark channel.
0: And so, so I'm now that it's beard growing season, so I can be ready to be a Santa elf at Christmas time. Mm-hmm. If I'm sitting working, Christmas movies in the background. And I have to tell you, I feel good.
27: Yeah, you're feeling in the spirit. Are you feeling particularly jolly, holly, and all of the above?
0: Yeah, I just feel good. Yeah, you know, nice. Here in the village of Merrickville, I walk around, I'm like, oh, I wonder who's going to show up and save the whatever festival and fall in love with the candy maker, you know? And, wait till the X shows up from the big city. So, you know, like, it's been fun, and I have thoroughly enjoyed it. I recommend it. It's like Ted Lasso on repeat. If you want to feel good for a minute, you're not feeling good, turn on a Christmas movie. Why not? Just a cheesy, cheesy one. I watched Love Actually on the weekend, and, you know, and it was good. It's like it always is. I watched Christmas Vacation a week ago. And I'm like, sometimes just the cheesy ones, the little ones. Those are the fun ones. Anyway, that's my good news. Don't mock me.
27: I'm not mocking. I was more curious how many times you had watched Christmas Vacation already.
0: Oh, but I couldn't tell you that. This year?
27: This year, yeah.
0: Oh, just a couple.
27: Just a couple. By the way, this year is saying post-January 1.
0: That's why I said a couple. Yeah.
27: Yeah, that's what I thought. Yeah.
0: I mean, there was one and a half times in July.
27: And a half. Yeah, okay. Yeah. Fair enough.
0: Fell asleep for a while. Yeah, anyway, nice. No matter how big or how small or how stupid it is, if you want to make fun of me, Good News Tuesday, that's okay. You're welcome. Ryan O'Donnell, what's your good news?
27: Mine is also movie related. Ooh. Although I didn't watch a movie today. I secured a movie today. I got on the phone with my brother, and for about an hour, we battled the Cineplex website, which was fully crashed. The website was down, the app was down, everything was broken, because today the pre-sale tickets for Dune Part 3, Denis Villeneuve, Canadian director, now the end of this trilogy he's made, they went on sale. 70mm, like the Odyssey, that big giant film format in IMAX, it's happening, and I managed to secure tickets for the showing on December 14th, like a week early.
0: You're buying movie tickets that far out.
27: That's nothing. For the Odyssey, we bought our tickets a year in advance.
0: Whoa.
27: The whole site crashed. This is the part of it that I love is, it was kind of exhausting. Actually, it was a lot like trying to buy sneakers in 2017.
0: Oh, when they were selling so hot.
27: Yeah, when all the websites were down. But what I loved was the websites were down because people just really want to go see this movie. And I'm like, that I thought was really wholesome. This is like going to be one of the biggest Canadian exports of the year. I mean it. This is generational filmmaking right here. So I'm so excited to share the day with my brother. And lucky that I get to see it on opening night.
0: I think that that's cool. It reminds me of the old school concert ticket website crashes back in the day.
27: Yeah.
0: They are very similar. I am impressed by your organization skills.
27: Oh,
0: raising many questions about why they're not applied elsewhere.
27: Planning. It just has to be something that I'm genuinely, like, obsessively, in love with, which Dune does check all the boxes. So.
0: All right.
27: Yeah. Yeah.
0: It's still questions. David Hunter, Good News Tuesday, my friend. What's going on in Toronto?
2: Well, you said that you're kind of obsessed with Christmas right now, and I think this is more leaning towards Halloween. I'm in the spooky mood, which I think is more appropriate than the snowy mood, because I'm not looking forward to that. Anyways, I found a new card game, which I'm really excited about, and it's called Gloom, where you have your miserable, miserable family, and your entire goal is to give them as many problems, as many accidents, as many trials as possible before killing your entire family and ending the game with as much misery points as you can.
0: I guess good news comes in many forms.
2: You can play good cards on your opponent. So, like, you gave them a nice day, which loses their misery points.
0: Interesting. That's so reverse psychology.
2: It's also storytelling driven. So you have to tell a story about how your person fell down the stairs into a moor and then got crushed by a sledger or something.
0: Oh, dark.
2: Yeah,
0: dark.
2: Halloween.
0: Well, Halloween. I will confess that I did look up some I did look up some window projectors because my house is 140 years old and it's kind of spooky on the outside. And I was like, can I put like some of those window projectors with like, you know, some creepy girl in the window being all spooky? Turns out you can.
2: Yes.
0: So that's kind of fun.
27: Good choice.
0: Yeah, I would think. And I'm not even into the spooky things the way you guys are. Good news Tuesday. What is your good news? 71010. Text it in. Coming up tonight on the show, we have What's on Your Mind? John Moore edition, News Talk 1010 Toronto. Big changes with his show. Why? Why did he do that? Why did he adjust his showtime? And what's going on there? Well, What's on His Mind is going to be the place where he shares some of that with us. Coming up, if you don't listen to John Moore's podcast, if you're not in Toronto, I do recommend you do because he is one of the country's best broadcasters. And he's going to join us coming up in just a little bit here. We're going to learn about the 4-day work week. We've heard this conversation before. We've talked about it. Who doesn't want a 4-day work week? You still work 8 hours a day. You just do it for 4 days. And there's a couple of organizations that are asking companies to do this because they want to do the research on productivity. The research is showing that people are as if not more productive with less time because they get some time to themselves. Now, here's the catch. Ryan and I were talking about it, and we were like, well, what about the 3-day weekend? We talk a lot about the 4-day work week. What does the 3-day weekend look like? It would look a little bit different than we see it today, but it also would look kind of the same because you would lose your stats. Like Thanksgiving wouldn't be a 4-day weekend. It would be a 3-day weekend. But also this weekend would be a 3-day weekend. And next weekend would be a 3-day weekend. And then your Labor Day weekend would be a 3-day weekend. So it would all be 3-day weekends. And the belief is, and the research is starting to show, that when people have a little bit more time to live a life, they are better worker bees. So if they're going to sell it to businesses, they have to have some research behind how it works and how it benefits the business, right? So we're going to learn a little bit about the 3-day weekend, perhaps opposite thinking than we're used to. Uncle Bob's Bits, he did roller coaster traveling, so we're going to talk about that coming up a little bit. Got a favorite roller coaster? That would be a great time to text it in to 71010. Part of Good News Tuesday. And some great researchers on cells coming up with Dr. Samantha Yameen. Science Sam is going to be here and dig into all of that. These are touchy-feely cells that they learn from touching you. Weird, right? Don't touch people. Matt Gurney in just a little bit because trade deadlines tomorrow and the days to follow because many believe it's not going to happen right away. And
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0: Shane Hewitt in the Night Shift. Good News Tuesday, where we share good news to try to make everyone's day a little bit better. Let's get started with some good news stories from around Canada and around the world, even some international stories looking into Canada. Coming up in a few minutes, we are going to dig into trade talk and all of those things. So this is a chance to cleanse your palate, if you will. Mark Carney and Donald Trump, according to CTV News, will be speaking again shortly to talk more trade things. So we'll get into that with Matt Gurney in a few minutes. First, though, Ryan O'Donnell, if you could have like an old-timey job,
1: okay,
0: what kind of old-timey job do you think you would be best at? Would you be like the court jester? Would you be like the printmaker? Would you be the blacksmith? What kind of old-timey job?
1: How old are we talking here? Like medieval or like 1800s?
0: I think 1800s,
1: okay,
0: to Victorian.
1: I would be a notary. I would be a notary. And the reason because they're always in like every movie that has a notary in it, they're always like the really important person that always shows up late. It was like, this document couldn't possibly happen. I must sign it. And then I'll just look it over, sign it, and then go home. Like it just seems like a really nice chill job. Then you get paid a bunch of money.
0: That's interesting. Maybe a train engineer for me. That would be kind of
1: that'd
0: fun.
1: Be a good one.
0: Like, but not even the engineer so much as the like, what's the ticket taker guy? I'm forgetting the name.
1: The conductor.
0: Right. Tickets, please.

0: is
1: Polar Express. Was that on your Christmas list? Have
0: no,
1: you watched
0: I don't
1: that
0: like
1: one
0: that
1: yet?
0: Movie. It's terrible. Okay, story's great. Movie's terrible. Like, it's creepy. Like, everyone looks funny.
1: Yes.
0: Like, they gotta, like, tell you what, if you're gonna use AI to make a movie, make a new Polar Express. Take the weirdness out of those characters, please. Anyway, I think a conductor would be kind of cool because, like, you know, everyone's running to see you, whether they're actually late or not. Anyway, here's a story of an old-timey job. Good News Tuesday, Summer Gallant, Riverview, New Brunswick's town crier, is going to compete in the international centuries-old tradition of town crying along competitors from around the world.
2: Welcome to Riverview, New Brunswick. Riverview has it all, including its very own town crier. Meet Summer Gallant. She became the new town crier in April after winning an open competition.
3: I thought, what an amazing opportunity to combine my love of theater and my love of, like, Riverview as a community into two. And so I decided to shoot my shot and got in.
4: Hey, hey, hey, on this glorious first day of July.
2: Next stop, jolly old England for the World Town Crier Competition. She auditioned a few months ago and was one of 25 applicants selected from around the world.
3: I'm a little nervous because I'm up against some really professional town criers, and I'm definitely the youngest and the most amateur of the town criers who will be out there.
2: Her favorite part? Getting out in the community and meeting people.
5: I think it's awesome. The St. John is a Lola city, so I grew up with events, parades, all with town criers.
3: Kids love it. I find the seniors love it too, especially where I am younger and where I'm a woman. I've had a lot of older women come up and say how amazing it is to have someone so young in a position that kind of holds a lot of heart in community.
2: Hear ye, hear ye. Summer Gallant will be one of four Canadians participating in the competition in England next month. And while she says she's a bit nervous, she's more excited than anything else about the opportunity. I had to give it a try. Derek Haggett, CTV News, Riverview, New Brunswick.
0: So I think we need more town criers. For real.
1: It's basically what we do now. You know, we share, hear ye, trade deal with Orange Man, right? That's what we do now, but instead we could do it in a more fun way with the bell, and then we'd just have to work on our voices, I think.
0: I think more towns, like, you get into Ottawa, for example, like Byward Market, like Victoria down in the harbor, middle of the day.
1: Yeah.
0: Saturday afternoon, town crier shows up.
1: Perfect.
0: You know, right in front of the ledge there. Ding dong, ding dong. I think that this is, here's the news of the day. I think we need more of this. This could be a real marketing opportunity for some places. It would be fun. I mean, it'd be hot, but it would be fun.
1: <It'd> be hot.
0: I fear you got to wear old timey clothes. You can't show up in cargo shorts and flip flops.
1: That is,
0: you know,
1: true. That is true.
0: It's Good News Tuesday. Love that story. Okay. Jimmy Fallon makes the show today. Ella Rubin and Jimmy Fallon put on a spotlight on Canada. Mm-hmm. Now, Ella's an actor, and they were talking about Muskoka being one of the most beautiful places in the world.
6: Right now, I'm team Muskoka and team Annie. I know that's like a cop-out, but I'm team what's best for Annie, and I think Muskoka's best. I'm so scared.
7: I like Muskoka. It's gorgeous.
6: I'm so scared. It's beautiful. Have you been?
7: Yes, I have been.
6: I can't believe we got to film there. It's incredible.
7: Most beautiful place on earth.
6: Ever.
7: Yeah,
6: yeah,
7: it really is gorgeous.
6: I feel so lucky that we, and I love Canada, and I just like feel so lucky that we got to be there.
0: How about that, Muskoka folks?
1: They already know. If you've been to Muskoka, they already know. They're like, I don't care what Jimmy has to say. Yeah, it's the most beautiful place on earth.
0: They're looking at their net worth spreadsheet going, we know, because my boathouse has a house on it. Like, you're nobody in Muskoka if your house doesn't know, if your boat doesn't have a house, and then your house has a house.
1: Yeah.
0: It's beautiful, though, isn't it? Don't you wish?
1: It's so nice.
0: Like,
1: I wish.
0: Yeah. I don't know. I mean, maybe. It does make me wonder, like, if you could win, you know, those lotto things about, like, win a house in Muskoka, win a house in the Sunshine Coast, like, all of those things. Where would you go for it? Like, if you could pick.
1: I would sell the Muskoka house so I could buy a $1 billion mansion somewhere else in Canada.
0: $1 billion.
1: for the equivalent value.
0: Laurentians would be nice. Mont-Tremblant. That's pretty beautiful up there, dude. But then you got like this pocket of Kingston, Thousand Islands. That's pretty amazing. I mean, Muskoka's pretty all right. There's a lot of Sudbury. It's actually quite nice if you avoid the potholes and only go in the summer. It's Good News Tuesday. You can send in your good news, 71010. Shane's doing some quick math on timing. A California man just got an unexpected surprise when a postcard arrived for him. It was a postcard from his parents, who are dead now, that they sent in the year 2000.
8: I started looking at it and go, oh my gosh, this is a treasure. Flying in, we saw lots of water and green, green land everywhere. Love, M&D from mom and dad. Probably what happened to this postcard is it somehow fell out of a bin or a basket or a shelf or something like that. And they must have just found it recently and said, hey, the guy still lives at the same address. Let's go ahead and send it to him. This was, to me, almost a postcard from heaven.
0: Isn't that nice? How's that for Good News Tuesday stories? It's a beautiful thing. I think that that's something we should do. We should write postcards, and there should be a place where you can send it where they just get delayed. This could be a business opportunity. Like you pay like 10 bucks or something. You send the postcard, it gets delayed, and then it gets mailed on the year or the day that you want to send it. Now, I've done some study courses, you know, like existential soulful study where you go and you participate for a weekend or a week or whatever and learn about yourself and how do you feel and what do you truly want in life. And you write yourself a letter of what I want. So it'd be like, a year from now, I want to do this. I want Ryan to get a haircut and to get a real job. I want David to be a full-time rock star and I'm going to be doing this. I'm going to the moon. And then the letter arrives a year later and you read it and you're like, yeah, no, I did none of that. But it's a good reminder of where you were in that moment when you delay it. I recommend it for everybody. Like, write yourself a letter and write on it, open on December 31st or something. It's cool. Getting a postcard from your dead parents 6 years later? Are you kidding me?
1: That's pretty cool.
0: Good News Tuesday, my friends. Shane Hewitt and the Night Shift. Okay, maybe good news for Canada this week in the land of politics and trade. Will the deadlines be met? Will there be a deal or is it just going to get more expensive? We're going to get into that with Matt Gurney next and coming up in a...
9: We'll see a few clouds tonight. There is a 40% chance of showers overnight. Risk of a thunderstorm as well. Low going down to 21. Tomorrow, cloudy. 40% chance of showers with the risk of a thunderstorm in the morning. Then in the afternoon, mix of sun and cloud. High of 26, feeling more like 30. Sunshine for Thursday, high of 26. Friday, sunshine continues, high of 27. I'm Bonnie Heslop for CKTV News.
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1: ReadTheLine.ca. It's how you get connected to my buddy, Mr. Sunshine. Matt Gurney is here, journalist, and joins us every single Good News Tuesday to talk about what's going on in the world. And Matt, I don't know if you've heard or not, there's some trade stuff happening.
2: No, I somehow missed that.
1: You did,
2: it must be a real subtle sleeper story.
1: Yeah, it's a very subtle story. But isn't that the intersection of it? I mean, nobody really knows anything. Politicians are keeping things pretty close to their chest, which is probably a good thing. There's a lot of speculating going on. I don't pretend to understand this. I know that there is a guy who's running the United States right now that it doesn't really matter if you make a deal, if he decides to rip it up anyway. And if I'm going to be truly honest about the place that I, when I hear the reports on the news about it, they're like, we're taking a new deal to Donald Trump. And I'm like, but I get it that that's how it happens, but it's like kissing the ring here. Like we're pitching them on, hey, we should be friends. And I feel uncomfortable with all of it.
2: Yeah, I feel uncomfortable with it too, for a few reasons. I don't like dealing with anyone in this way. It's not the way I like to conduct my business in my personal life, my business life, or my nation's geopolitical life. So I don't like it either. But I'm a realist. Trump is what he is. He never changes. If anything, I think age, power, and influence has only made him more of what he always was. And we have to be realists and deal with him on that basis, not the basis that we'd prefer. I want to go on just a very brief tangent here, though. It's a story that I'm not sure you would have mentioned because it has absolutely nothing to do with Canada, except I think it's a cautionary tale for us. A couple of days ago, out of nowhere, Trump announced that he was ordering Pete Hegseth, the Secretary of Defense, to dramatically reduce America's commitments to a series of war games with the South Koreans.
1: Yeah, and he said he loved North Korea.
2: Yeah, if the audience doesn't know this, war games is basically military exercises. It's a chance for military forces to gather in full strength and do, you know, actual shooting drills and maneuvers, and they simulate battles and they practice communicating. It's a really useful way to make sure all the different parts that make up an army work. And the United States and South Korea have an excellent military relationship, or at least they did until like 2 days ago. And Mr. Trump has said he's not happy because South Korea hasn't helped him out in the Persian Gulf, and he likes North Korea. He has a great relationship with that weirdo North Korean leader, and he's reducing the American commitment to South Korea. And I just thought that was fascinating because one of the things I've been dealing with over the last year, year and a half, and you probably get some of this too, is anytime you talk about the U.S.-Canada relationship, and we talk about the fact that Donald Trump is erratic, unpredictable, and unstable. And then you have some useful idiot Canadians show up, these rubes who have clearly been born yesterday, who pretend that the difficulty in the U.S.-Canada relationship is Canada's fault. And I want to be very clear here. Canada ain't perfect. We absolutely have let down the Americans in some ways. Some of our trade policies are protectionist. We have underfunded our military. I get all that. And I think if the Americans were focused on that and getting results on that, that would be fine. That would be fair. But Canada not being perfect does not convert Donald Trump into a rational, sane actor. Another president could absolutely put the screws to us and have total justification. I would be the guy out there doing the unpopular thing and going, well, President Rubio or President Vance is right on this. Trump is the problem on this. He's too erratic. And the South Korea example, I think, is perfect because South Korea is not a defense laggard. It has a massive standing military. It invests heavily in its armed forces. It has a powerful defense industry. It is a net exporter of military equipment and ammunition to the rest of the alliance. And Trump still stuck a knife in them. Good behavior does not buy any favor from this guy. Patronage does. Flattery does. Outright bribery does. And every time some, you know, totally naive, sweet summer child idiot Canadian shows up in my mentions and goes, yeah, but why didn't we just get tough on fentanyl? We should do the things that are the right thing to do because they're the right thing to do. Cracking down on fentanyl, making sure Canada has a productive, competitive economy, making sure we can defend ourselves, making sure we can help our allies. We should do those things because, as they teach you in Sunday school, virtue is its own reward. We should not do them to curry any favor from Donald Trump, and we should not expect any. And anyone who thinks that the difficulties in the U.S.-Canadian relationship is our fault is an idiot. And we shouldn't take them seriously, and we should pity them, and we should be nice to them in the way that we are nice to the small children and the senile, because that's basically what we're dealing with.
1: Well, it's interesting. I mean, if the fentanyl is such a great example, yes, Canada needs to do more to make sure that the loopholes are not getting skirted. But the reality is if it goes into the United States, that's a U.S. customs problem. It's much like guns coming to Canada. That is a Canadian customs problem. Yes, we could stop the guns in the States. That would be awesome. But the fact that they make it into Canada is a Canada problem. It's interesting that you say these things. I mean, to add to your story of people didn't also follow, is the U.S. also pulled missile defense systems out of South Korea to move to the Middle East to protect other people. That was a bit of a strain on the relationship as well. And I think the most telling thing, Matt, truly just observing from the outside, because I refuse to speculate on trade, because we don't know. We really don't know. I hope that there's a good deal that's going to be done. I hope a deal gets done, and otherwise, because I don't want to talk about this stuff generally. But here we are. And the reality for me is that I think during the World Cup, when Donald Trump wanted the red card removed and he went to the FIFA guy, and then all of a sudden the red card was removed, and then all of a sudden a bunch of rich people were able to buy into the FIFA until the FIFA people said no. Like, the people that are making these decisions are available to be convinced. And you can call it bribery if you like. And there's even an article that one of your colleagues wrote on Read the Line dossier says maybe we should just bribe the guy. Like, maybe you just send him a bunch of money and get him to screw off. I don't know. Like, I don't know how this works. And I don't pretend to be an expert. And anybody who is an expert on the text or whatever, we all don't know. All we do know is that he has been painfully consistent in his ability to not care, even if there's a deal or a contract. He's done it in his business life. He's done it everywhere. So even if we do a deal in time for the end of this week, it doesn't mean that next week it doesn't get torn up.
2: Back a long time ago, before he was president of the United States, before he was a reality TV star, Donald Trump was basically a celebrity and a Manhattan real estate developer. And in his role for decades as a Manhattan real estate developer, he was notorious for screwing his contractors. Because his attitude was, hey, when I owe them millions of bucks for work they've already done, I have the power. They got nothing over me. I got everything over them. And if I end up giving them half of what I said they would, they're going to walk away, not grateful, but they're going to walk away glad to have it. He delighted in screwing people. And this is why every time some Canadian shows up and says to me, yeah, but it's really Mark Carney's fault, or why don't we get serious about our own problems, I don't have time to give these people anything other than like an affectionate dismissal, because life's too short to spend it trying to teach the stupid. This is what Trump is. This is what he has always been. And one of the big differences that we are now stuck navigating is that in the first Trump term, I think a lot of Americans in power viewed Trump as a fluke, a quirk, an aberration, something that couldn't happen again. So there were a lot of institutional guardrails in the United States that functioned. This time, no one can make that argument. And I think a lot of people in official Washington, they're not trying to hold the line anymore. They're just trying to cash in on this. So I know we're tight on time, but it was right after Trump was elected, my colleague Jen Gerson and I made a tongue-in-cheek proposal, but just because it was funny doesn't mean it was serious. We proposed that the government of Canada buy one of the nicest mansions in Mar-a-Lago and a massive property in D.C. and put like Ryan Reynolds and Michael J. Fox and Wayne Gretzky as diplomats, put them on the public payroll. Put them there with lavish budgets for entertainment and hospitality, and turn Canadian consular compounds into the go-to party spots in Mar-a-Lago and D.C. That's the way you influence these people. And the sooner we figure it out, the better off we'll be. The problem is, I think we've had plenty of time already. That realization doesn't seem imminent, does it?
1: Well, if we renovate 24 Sussex, it better not have a bigger ballroom than the White House, because then we'll be in big trouble. Matt Gurney, readtheline.ca. You can...
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1: That whole opposite time of the day when you're going to bed when I'm working thing and I'm sleeping when you're working thing. But I do like your stuff for In Case You Missed It segments we do, because that's when I get to listen the most, that and the podcast. So that's nice.
17: Yeah, well, thank you.
1: So what's on your mind, John? You went through some changes recently and your show changed, Your Choice, which I think from a larger picture of people who are going, hey, I think I need to make changes in my life for me and the people around me. I think that's a great example of you being honest about it. That's pretty cool.
17: Yeah. I mean, it feels like housekeeping, but what happened was, and I think a lot of people probably remember, this predates you doing your show, but I took a leave of absence several years ago just because I felt completely overwhelmed by my work, and I dealt with all that stuff, and I came back, and I think for some people that, I won't say it was inspirational, but you know, a lot of people got in touch with me and said, listen, I've had burnout too on the job, and I really, it told me that maybe I need to try to make a change about my work-life balance. So, I mean, we took care of that. That was about 6 or 7 years ago. And this time, it just got to the point where I'm getting older, and sometimes, as Danny Glover would say, I'm getting too old for this stuff. And so my contract was coming up, and I said, you know what? I think I'm done.
1: And he doesn't say stuff, for the record.
17: Yeah,
1: this
17: no,
1: would have been
17: doesn't.
1: A great opportunity for you to swear, but okay.
17: Am I allowed to? I mean, well, I guess
1: you can. I guess.
17: Yeah. Yeah. I mean, I'm a big believer in cussing, actually. Our former program director he'd spent a lot of time trying to get the S word on the air, and he would say it from time to time. But anyway.
1: I love it.
17: So I went to, Sarah Cummings, who is our manager, and I said, I think I'm done. And she said, what can we do to, have you stay? And I said, maybe this was a little obnoxious or bold or whatever, but I said, okay, I'd like the summer off, because I don't know if you know that in, Montreal radio in particular, but in Quebec media, it's extraordinarily common. The morning show takes the summer off from Saint-Jean-Baptiste, which is the 24th of June, until Labor Day. They disappear. And what they do is, because Quebec has this incredible star system, they bring a celebrity in. So it would be almost in the equivalent, I guess, in Toronto would be if I took off the summer and like Rick Mercer came in and hosted the show. And then I also said, I'd like to go from 6 to 9 instead of 6 to 10 in the morning, because 4 hours is a long time on the radio, with all due respect.
1: Yeah.
17: And ultimately they said, you know what? Done. And because I ragged the puck on the negotiations, I didn't take the whole summer off. But as you all know, I took 4 weeks off, which I've never done before. And as of today, the show runs from 6 to 9, and it feels completely different.
1: Now, News Talk 1010 Toronto, just for the sake of cleaning up some of the business,
17: right.
1: you can get it on the, you can get it on the iHeart app. So you can listen to John streaming on the app anytime. Plus his podcast is there too. Now, for those who are in Ottawa, there's a bit of a treat though, because there's this one cat that we both know that is also very good at what he does, and he's kind of the celebrity that's stepping in for your hour every day and sort of taking that on as part of his work. Now Toronto people know him, Ottawa people definitely know him, and why don't you tell us about who you're who's stepping in for you?
17: Well, I was very, very intrigued. Robert Turner, our boss, had to figure out how to cover 9 to 10 because that's what they decided to do. It would be a 1-hour show, and who could it be? And there was a whole list of people who a lot of people were speculating about, but it's Bill Carroll. And for Torontonians, I mean, that's, and for Ottawans, it's a huge piece of business. I mean, Bill is legendary in Toronto, and I mean, he's been on a rival talk station. He's been on Q107. He was the news director at News Talk 1010, and he was the guy from 9 to noon. And then at one point, he was the morning show host as well, who I succeeded. So it's actually, you know, I mean, I sound like I'm doing advertising for us, but it's really something for me to be able to do the morning show, get out at 9, then you got an hour of Bill Carroll, then it's Jerry Agar, Vashi Kapelos, Deb Hutton, Jim Richards, and you. And I think, as I said during my monologue when I was announcing all of this stuff, where other radio stations are getting smaller, News Talk 1010 is getting bigger.
1: Yeah, that's very cool. And that's worth noting, too, because the assumptions in many cases that it's these things aren't. Just behind the wizard's curtain a little bit, you have to understand, John and I have the most invested in each other, because when people in the evening go to bed, they listen to me. And when they get up in the morning, they listen to John. So it is, this is where, in our professional world, where we pay close attention to what each other does, is because we are the most deeply invested over the what comes next sort of scenario. So John Moore, okay, big changes for you for your life now. What does this look like for you? I know you like to golf. I mean, you and I've shared a glass of wine before. And you do like to do those things, but what truly does this look like for you now? Making, going to the bosses, having a conversation, saying, hey, it's time for change as you recreate this new season of your life.
17: You know, one of the interesting things is that, I mean, I've done it for one day, but I really felt that the first day of doing this, there was a certain velocity about my show. And I think that's because I'm a big believer, and this is getting kind of Marsha McLuhan-ish, but there is a sort of a logarithm about radio. So, as I've always said, a 60-second commercial is not 2:30s. It's more. And I think a 4-hour show then reduced to a 3-hour show makes a huge difference. So one of the things that kind of got to me, and one of the reasons why I made this change, was I would get to 8 o'clock. So I go on the air at 6, I get to 8, and I think, I'm only halfway through. This is, honestly, how is this going to work? And the first time I did this shift, the most wonderful thing for me was I got to 8 o'clock, and I thought, oh, my goodness, it's only 1 hour left. And it's just like having this shortened runway. I mean, it's to the point where Joe Cristiano and I were talking, and he produces my show, and I said, I don't even feel like we can get everything into the show that we used to get into the show, because I used to think, okay, then we'll do that in the 9 o'clock hour. We'll come back to that conversation. We'll do this interview. That's not there anymore. But it was just, for me anyway, sensational to just walk, you know, taillights in the alleyway, as Terry DeMonte, my mentor, used to say, at 9 o'clock, I'm out.
1: If you want to, all things sports generally, but if you want to increase intensity, reduce frequency. It's just that simple. It's great for all business, and it's important for everyone to do that. All right, John Moore, News Talk 1010 Toronto. How much do you love your city?
17: Oh, I'm nuts about this city. I think everybody knows, because I get all kinds of texts from people saying, shut up about Montreal. Well, it's where I'm from. I was born and raised in Montreal. I always say it's a bit like being born and raised in Florence. You'll never forget it. But I came to Toronto in 2003, and I'm nuts about the place, to the point where I almost have to apologize when I go back to Montreal. It's like, I think they think I should have a black dot on my hand that says, help me, I'm being held hostage, but I'm not. I love Toronto. I'm not leaving.
1: 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It's one of the most popular on the network, and he's one of my favorites too. And John, you've always been so good to me and so welcoming, and I thank you for that. So thanks for doing this for What's on Your Mind.
17: You're doing amazing work.
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20: From the National Newsroom of the Canadian Press, I'm Hannah Stolz. Prime Minister Mark Carney and U.S. President Donald Trump spoke today about trade negotiations. However, aside from confirming the call happened, Carney's office provided no further details about what the pair discussed in the leader's second call since yesterday. The call comes as Trump is set to impose 50% tariffs on some $28 billion worth of Canadian goods at 1 minute after midnight. The head of the Canadian Federation of Independent Business says he can't see a way forward if the U.S. starts imposing the tariffs. Dan Kelly says he's hearing heartbreaking stories from small business owners who are stressed about their livelihoods.
21: I've had jewelry makers that for whom, you know, the U.S. Represents the majority of their customers, tell us that they are unlikely to make any sales in the U.S. should this tariff go ahead. And so this is high stress for those businesses.
20: The tariffs would apply to a wide array of goods, including booze, cement, honey, and hockey sticks. NDP parliamentary leader Don Davies is asking the Competition Bureau to investigate whether certain government advertising violates the legislation that outlaws greenwashing. Davies says Prime Minister Mark Carney's own words suggest government advertising about building clean energy projects violates Canada's law. The greenwashing law was first passed under former Prime Minister Justin Trudeau before Carney's government amended it to lighten the burden of proof to substantiate environmental claims and prevent third parties from requesting greenwashing investigations. A Labrador town is demanding help as it faces a sweeping transformation due to a proposed energy deal between the provincial government and Quebec. Happy Valley Goose Bay says it needs essential infrastructure before it can shoulder the influx of workers that will likely come to the town at the mouth of the Churchill River for large construction projects being considered in the province's energy proposal. The town is demanding the Newfoundland and Labrador, Quebec, and federal governments make binding commitments for more funding, more infrastructure, and help meet housing and social service demands. Unionized Metro Vancouver workers are picketing projects linked to the planned dredging of Burrard Inlet as part of a plan supported by the federal government. The Greater Vancouver Regional District Employees Union says in a statement that its members are off the job and picket lines are up at two water main projects in the area.